0: McMahon doing a nice job getting skinny in front of the hole there, but Christian Mathieu with a slam down at the end of the play there.
1: Ends up being Mathieu with a tackle, not Hutter, who touched him down after he was already down. So it's a first and 10 Calgary. Ball in their own 29. Double tight end set. Three receivers left. They hand it off to McMahon, and he's tripped up in the backfield. Picks up a couple of yards to the 31.
0: I think that's Adrian Fry coming in there, making a nice play. Able to just get inside. That's Philpott coming in. Supposed to pick him up, but Adrian Fry doing a nice job just clipping the heels. The running back.
1: So a second and 8, Calgary ball on their own 31. Five receivers, three right. McMahon in the backfield. Play clock at 5. Vernon Adams Jr. left hash back to pass. Throws, and it's caught. A little short of the first down, though. Catch made there by Eric Brooks, his first today. And they spotted at the 37, so 2 yards short. And the punt team comes out.
0: Yeah, and I think the Red Blacks got a little lucky on this one. It looked like actually possibly two guys on the inside almost had a bit of a jump on the play, but nonetheless, no flag.
1: Templeton and McDonald back for this kick. And this is the bonus. We'll get to this momentarily. Is Bissett with the kick near side, and it's out of bounds at the 29, and that's directly out of bounds, so Ottawa will push up a little bit better. The positive when you go for it down deep in the red zone, even on a 3rd and 10, and this is why you won't hear me questioning Ryan Dinwiddie about this. I don't like cowardly coaching. I'll always say, you know what, if you're aggressive, I'll take it, because when you go for it there,
2: bounds, Calgary. It's a 10-yard penalty. It'll be first down, Ottawa.
1: They got a couple of first downs, and still Ottawa's got decent field position here. First and 10 at their own 39. That's always the rub and the positive if you don't get it when you're going for it in the red zone.
0: Yeah, I agree. Sometimes, too, you almost trick them thinking you're going to try to lure them offside.
1: Anyways, Ottawa first and 10 at their own 39 as they get it out to Pimpleton on the outside. Gain of 7, brought down to the 46. Adrian Green on the tackle.
0: Yeah, nice little wide receiver screen on the far side there. That's a pretty good success so far in this game. Some nice blocking in order to spring some of these guys, but nice job by the runners as well.
1: Second and 3, Ottawa from their own 46. Five receivers, three short side left. Bethel Thompson back to pass, throws, has a man, it's caught. Pimpleton, quick turn, 55-50, and he's pushed out of bounds at the Calgary 45. So it's good for 10, make it 20, and an Ottawa first down.
0: Yeah, what a move by Pimpleton, too, after he caught this ball. As he's coming in on the inside here, just stuck his foot in the ground and just whipped back around. Totally fooled the defender, able to have a huge gain after that. That's what you get when you put the ball in dynamic players' hands like Pimpleton.
1: He spotted at the 46, first and 10 Ottawa. Four of the five receivers wide to the right. Bethel Thompson on the left, throws near side, has a man. It's caught, Hardy, 20, and he's brought down to the 19-yard line. Good for 27, and an Ottawa first down right at the three-minute warning. Back with the end of the first half, down 7-0 Ottawa to Calgary here at McMahon Stadium. This is Ottawa Red Blacks football on TSN 1200. It's a presentation of Alpine Credits.
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1: Welcome back inside McMahon Stadium in Calgary. AJ Jakubek alongside Brad Sinopoli. Got producer Jerry here. Got Anna Toth back at our TSN 1200 studio in Ottawa. Steve Bunda is off today, so it'll be Steve Lloyd and James Duke Ellingson with Red Blacks at the half. 7-0 Stampeders, Ottawa in the red zone for Roosters Men's Grooming Center, and they start first and 10 at the Calgary 20. Bethel Thompson, five receivers, three right. Throws, looking into the end zone, and it's caught for the touchdown. Touchdown, Ottawa! It's Keelan White from 20 yards out, and the Red Blacks are on the board. It's 7-6 Stampeders.
0: Well, great route by Keelan White. Great recognition by McLeod Bethel Thompson. You could see that he saw that the safety was out of the zone, just running a little bit of a lean post. As soon as he got back to his drop, just dropped it right in the bucket. Perfect pass. That's a great-looking play from the Red Blacks. They needed that touchdown.
1: Well, and it vindicates the decision to go for it before, because you get the ball in better field position, and you go down and score seven.
0: Yeah, and I think we talked about it, too. You know, at this point in the season, why not be aggressive, especially in the red zone? You know, if you maybe get into another third and 10 situation, you might think about kicking the field goal, but, you know, you got absolutely nothing to lose. Almost think of it as three down football when you do get in, you know, maybe the 20 and in. But that's just a great job. Ball gets in and out quick. Defensive line isn't really in play. There's been some open areas in the middle of the field against this Calgary Stampeder defense so far.
1: Well, I think there is reason to be cautiously optimistic before this game, and so far so good. We're talking about a tie football game.
0: Yeah, and you know what? It's been an interesting first half so far. Just a couple drives here and there that they sputtered on, but then some real big explosive plays. I think that's really helped them. I think that's going to be a key, is they can keep that stuff up. They're not consistently moving the ball. They don't have a ton of rhythm on offense right now, but just a few big plays here and there, and just getting the ball in some of these dynamic players' hands like Keelan White and Khalil Pimpleton. Kate McDonald as well.
1: Red Blacks kicking off here. It's taken by McAllister at the 18. Up to the 30, 35, 40, 45. There is a flag here as he is out of bounds. And I think this is coming back.
0: Yeah, I think you're right.
1: There's an injury.
2: Return holding. Calgary number 31.
1: Red Black, who is walking off under his own power behind the play. That's where the hold was from. Anyways, it's backed up all the way inside the 30. to the 26.
0: Just both these returners are so dangerous. At any point they get the ball, capable of big plays and taking it to the house.
1: First and 10, Calgary. Thrown 26. Late first half, 7-7 the score. Ottawa looking for their first win in 379 days. Vernon Adams Jr. throws, and it's knocked down at the line of scrimmage, incomplete. And that's Cleon Lang.
0: Wow, the wily veteran Cleon Lang getting his hand up there on Vernon Adams, just trying to throw a quick game.
9: Second down.
0: That's a great job. Recognize that it's a quick game from the quarterback. You're not going to get to him. Just get your hands up. Just hope you're able to get a paw on it.
1: Second and 10, Calgary, ball in their own 26. Five receivers for Vernon Adams Jr., three of them left to the short side. Throws to the far side, and it's caught. Clark Barnes, 45, and steps out of bounds at the 46. Good for 20, and a Calgary first down.
0: That's a tough ball to defend again. That's a timing throw on the outside between Vernon Adams and Clark Barnes. He throws that ball while Clark Barnes is still sprinting downfield, and that's just a back shoulder, really. Those are real tough to defend against.
1: First and 10, Calgary, ball on their own 46. Five receivers, four left, dumped off here. And good yards after the catch into Ottawa territory to the 53. Eric Brooks, the little speedster, just 5'7". And he's got the first down. They'll spot it at the 52, so it's a gain of 12. Scott Hutter on the tackle.
0: Yeah, that's a great job by Scott Hutter coming in, because Calgary certainly had some blocks for a bigger play there.
1: Going no huddle, first and 10 of the Ottawa 52. Vernon Adams Jr. chased out of the pocket. There's a flag. It's probably going to be for a hold as he gets out of bounds to the 49. But this is coming back for a hold against Calgary.
0: Yeah, and so far, you know what, defensively, they've made it tough on Vernon Adams and this Calgary offense.
2: Holding. Calgary number 67. 10-yard penalty remains first down.
1: It's on the left guard, Zach Williams.
0: I think they've been real active on the inside there, just trying to disrupt Vernon Adams. Get his footwork off kilter a little bit. But DBs as well, just able to make some dynamic plays. Just not making it easy for this Calgary offense.
1: So it's a first and 20 now for Calgary, back of their own 48. Five receivers, three right, left hash. Adams throws, caught near side at the 50 of Ottawa. And it's Jalen Philpott with the catch, so he gets 12 of the 20 back.
0: Now Jalen Philpott just running a deep out here. I think this is going to be a real big second and eight here with 2 minutes to go in this quarter before the half. They're able to get a stop. I'm not sure if they're in field goal range. I think they will be with Paredes.
1: Second and eight, Calgary, from the Ottawa 50. Five receivers, three right. Vernon Adams Jr. back to pass. Throws downfield over the middle, and it's incomplete. He was looking for Reggie Begelton, but overthrew him.
0: Well, I tell you what, it's going to end up being, I think, what, a 57?
1: Yeah.
0: 57-yard field goal. I know they've got the wind behind them, but that's a lot of field to cover if this doesn't go through the uprights.
1: Well, we know Ottawa's got a pretty dangerous man in the end zone. So Paredes from 57, as long this year as 51, playing in his 250th CFL game. Kick is up, and it's good. Not by much, but he got it there.
0: Yeah, just squeaked over the bar.
1: So 10-7 Calgary, 1:48 to go in this first half.
0: Well, Paredes has been a very consistent kicker, and I knew him from his early days as he came into Stampede training camp after an injury to Rob Maver, who was an All-Star of the year before as a place kicker and punter. but just been so consistent throughout his career.
1: So Ottawa first and 10 of their own 40 as it's dumped off to the far side, Cade McDonald, and he's close to first down yardage at the 50. Ty Alexander on the tackle.
0: And he got drilled on the outside there. At the end, you can see, I think, maybe just got the wind knocked out of him, but
1: he does have the first down.
0: Yeah. I think he'll be okay, but just really impressed so far tonight by the blocking on these receiver screens by the Red Blacks receivers. You know, coaches always talk about that's just a lot of pride, and that's what it comes down to, just effort. They've done a fantastic job tonight. Every time they've run one, they've allowed for a lot of yards after the catch.
1: First and 10, Ottawa from their own 50. Five receivers and Attaboy in the backfield. Cloud Bethel Thompson looking high on that far sideline, but this is incomplete. Tended receiver Keelan White.
0: Yeah, Keelan White just running a wheel route, which is an out. And then he turns it up along the sidelines. Boy, that's another fantastic catch, though. That's unfortunately just out of bounds for the Red Blacks. A few guys tonight have made some. It's out of bounds by a foot, but still a fantastic catch by Keelan White.
1: So second and 10, Ottawa from their own 50. Five receivers, three left to the short side. Bethel Thompson in the gun, back to pass. Airs it out over the middle. Ooh, dangerous pass looking for Eberhardt. Two defenders there, incomplete. But there is a flag.
10: Eberhardt, number seven, there's a flag now.
0: Well, judging from where it's at, I'm not sure what this flag's going to be. It's going to be against Stampeders, though.
2: Pass interference. Calgary number 51. Automatic first down at the spot of the foul.
1: Well, Ottawa will take it.
0: Well, I mean, interesting call here because...
1: Well, it's not 51.
0: It can't be 51.
1: It's 33 if there's anyone. And I think, Dave Dickinson's
0: going to challenge.
1: Dickinson's going to throw the challenge flag here.
0: Missed it.
1: He did miss it.
0: Yeah.
1: And Bethel Thompson, incomplete pass here. Dickinson's irate on the sideline that he wasn't able to challenge that.
0: Well, I think that just might have been.
2: 33.
1: Yeah, so they at least got the number right. Zy Alexander. Anyways, it's a second and 10. Ottawa coming up from the Calgary 41. We got 1:26 to go in this second quarter. Calgary leads at 10-7. Five receivers for Bethel Thompson. Three of them wide right. Takes the snap. Left hash. Throws. And what a throw. Tight window, and it's caught by Hardy at the 25. Good for 16, and an Ottawa first down.
0: Yeah, a real tight window throw and a curl route to Hardy on the short side there. A couple defenders closing in. That's a linebacker squeezing that throw. And Hardy does a nice job coming back to the ball. Great throw by McLeod Bethel Thompson.
1: 1:15 and counting here. In this first half, 10-7 Stampeders. Red Blacks with a first and 10 for the Calgary 25. Five receivers, Bethel Thompson back to pass. Throws, looking for Eberhardt, but it's just out of his reach, incomplete. He was open, though.
0: Oh, he had him on a seam route. Just up where the old hashes used to be. Between the numbers and the hash. Almost a one-handed catch, but just out of the reach. Well, I certainly like where their pass game's at right now. Just a nice mix of aggressiveness, some short stuff, getting the ball in out of their hands. Guys are doing a nice job blocking, getting upfield, but certainly some chances downfield.
1: Second and 10 for the Calgary 25. Five receivers, Bethel Thompson back to pass. Throws, looking into the end zone, and it's caught for the touchdown. Two today for Keelan White. Touchdown, Ottawa, and the Red Blacks have the lead right before halftime. It's 13-10.
0: Well, I love the aggression. just a corner route. And that's just Keelan White getting great leverage on the outside. Perfect throw by McLeod Bethel Thompson, not afraid to get back downfield. I think that's just a fantastic drive before the half from the Red Blacks. Just a perfect throw. Good mix of plays as well.
1: Wather in to convert, and it's 14-10 with 54 seconds to go before halftime.
0: Well, I think this receiver group is obviously a big strength on this team, but especially Keelan White just having a fantastic season and made some real big catches. Just a smooth route runner. Knows where he needs to be, has great hands. That's just a perfect, perfect ball right between a dropping corner and a halfback. And that's into the wind, we should mention. Not sure what's going on there with... You see what... An injured Red Black, and looks like they're just... He's just going to walk off the field into the locker room before...
1: Yeah.
0: Not sure who it is. Also, maybe the first time I've ever seen an injured player walk off without a training staff around him.
1: It looks like Drew Desjarlais.
0: Yeah, that is.
1: So hopefully he's going to be okay. It's odd he would go, like, there's 54 seconds left, so it's... It's odd he would leave there on his own. I don't understand what's going on there. See if we can get a halftime update. Because if he was that seriously injured that he couldn't come back, you would think there would be someone from the training staff going over.
0: Yeah.
1: McAllister 10, 20 to the 30, and he's brought down to the 39 by Eric Cumberbatch. 46 seconds for the Stampeders to try and get some more points before halftime. 14-10, Ottawa with the lead, and 224 yards of offense to 180 for Calgary, so this is not smoke and mirrors.
0: No, and I think it's been a great half of football so far.
1: First and 10, Calgary from their own 40. Five receivers, three left. Vernon Adams Jr. back to pass, throws. This is caught. And first down yardage at the 50, so it's good for 10 yards there. It's Tevin Jones with the grab.
0: Just two quick slants.
1: Miles Morgan back in the game. Helped on the tackle there. First and 10, Calgary from their own 50. Vernon Adams Jr. airs one out, and he's got it to Jones. 20, 15, 10, 5. End zone touchdown, Calgary, with 29 seconds to go before the half. And the Stampeders regain the lead, 16-14. That's a 60-yard toss from Vernon Adams Jr. to Tevin Jones.
0: Yeah, and that one hurts a little bit. I'm not sure if there was a little bit of a mix-up in the coverage on the outside, but Tevin Jones just running a go route on the outside there. Vernon Adams wasn't even looking at Christian Matthew. Might have just been fooled a little bit. But a costly mistake defensively.
1: So in for the convert is Paredes. It's up and good. It's 17-14. And Ottawa's going to get the ball back, hoping to get some points before halftime.
0: Well, what's interesting is obviously having an opportunity here with 30 seconds to go. And Drew Desjarlais is, in the locker room, not sure what's wrong, but maybe assumed that they weren't going to get another offensive series before the half.
1: There's way too much time left to have that assumption, I think. But I don't know. I don't want to rush to conclusion here.
0: No, unless there was an an injury that, you know, prior injury that might have got aggravated that we don't know of, obviously, but still lots of time, though, for the Red Blacks to be able to get at least into field goal range. Obviously, you can see how quick the team's able to score. I think that might have been just even maybe a little mix-up on potentially the halfback there playing the deep third and just trying to cover two go routes. Just maybe lost his positioning a little bit on the outside, but either way, just a play you can't give up with that little time left before the half.
1: No update on Desjarlais. We'll see if we get one at halftime. Wind knocked the ball off its tee. So we are going to see Alassane Diouf in the game, at least for one series. As this kickoff is taken at the 15 by Khalil Pimpleton. 25-30, drilled at the 31. R.J. Moten on the tackle.
0: Well, 24 seconds. You know, tough, obviously, into the wind. I'm not sure what the field goal range is into the wind, but you assume it would have to definitely get at least to the opposite 50.
1: First and 10, Ottawa from their own 31. Five receivers, Bethel Thompson back to pass, pressured, gets it away to Adebaboye, and he's pushed out of bounds at the 35. Gain of 4, 17 seconds until halftime.
0: Yeah, Adebaboye out in the flat. I think tried to hurdle one of the defenders, but I think that move's been seen one too many times nowadays, but able to get out of bounds, though.
1: Markel Lee on the tackle. Second and 6 coming up from their own 35. Bethel Thompson with now 5 on the play clock. They're going to have to get this away quickly. 5 receivers, 3 left, back to pass. Dumps it off again to Adebaboye, and he picks up a yard.
10: Pass complete to Daniel.
1: And I can't imagine Calgary's going to call a timeout here.
0: No.
1: They only have one left. So they should be able to take this into halftime.
0: And they're going to keep the offense on here and pretty much just run the clock out.
1: Yeah, that's what they'll do.
0: Well, we learned from a college game today that never take minimal seconds left on the clock for granted.
1: Couldn't believe what I saw on that Vanderbilt-NC State game. If you haven't seen it, just type in Vanderbilt-NC State. And essentially, all they had to do, like, they could have kneeled
0: just take
1: in
0: the
1: end
0: safety.
1: Zone, up 3, instead he fumbled and they lost the game, and Vanderbilt beat NC State. It was wild, but anyway, 17-14, Calgary leads it here. Encouraging first half for the Ottawa Redblacks.
0: Yeah, I think that's great half of football. Lots to build on in the second half. Took advantage of nice opportunities and just guys stepping up and making a lot of nice plays, I think.
1: Coming up next, Steve Lloyd and James Duke Ellingson with Redblacks at the half. This is Ottawa Redblacks football on TSN 1200. It's a presentation of Alpine Credits.
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0: Five receivers, Bethel Thompson back to pass. Throws, looking into the end zone, and it's caught for the touchdown. Two today for Keelan White. Touchdown, Ottawa. And the Red Blacks have the lead right before halftime. It's 13-10.
1: And unfortunately, it was a short-lived lead, but what a great half of football in what's been, let's call it what it is, a troubling season for the Ottawa Red Blacks, but they are certainly in this one. The switch at quarterback has paid immediate dividends, and the score is 17-14, Calgary leading Ottawa at the half in Calgary. Welcome to the halftime show, and it's Steve Lloyd, it's James Duke Ellington, it's Hannah Toth back here in Ottawa. Duke, I'm just going to throw some quarterback numbers at you. McLeod Bethel Thompson is on pace for 526 yards passing. So 263 in that first half, two touchdowns, took care of the football, no picks. He's averaging 9.4. His longest was 60. I think that must have been the Eberhardt one where he broke a bunch of tackles. But why was Jake Mayer starting as long as he was? I mean, this isn't close. Like, McLeod Bethel Thompson looks so much better and comfortable and has the throws. He's made great arm, pushing it downfield, hitting his receivers on time. It's made such a difference.
2: Yeah, and you know, you just noted the number of yards, and there's been so many throws down the field. Not all of them have been complete. Cade McDonald almost made a miraculous catch down the sideline. McLeod Bethel Thompson would be over 300 yards in the first half with that catch.
1: Should have snapped the ball. I was
2: and they should have snapped the ball.
1: I was 100%, screaming at the TV to snap the ball.
2: Yeah, it is though. It's almost laughable. And you know, we were talking a little bit while we were watching the game, and I said, you know, Jake Mayer sets the all-time CFL record for most consecutive losses as a starter, and the reason is because no other team in the world would keep trotting the same starter out there when you're 0-5, 0-6, 0-7, 0-8, and at no time did your quarterback ever feel like he was going to be the reason you win games. And then you watch the difference in their ability to exactly what Ryan did, what he wants to do, push the ball down the field. He's decisive. His arm is so strong. The velocity of the ball, you just see it coming out of his hand. It's just so different. And it does. It actually gets me angry that Ryan Dinwiddie was so stubborn, wanting to prove that he was so right about Jake Mayer that he potentially, and again, this is extrapolating, but potentially cost his team two, three, four legitimate chances to win football games.
1: I watch McLeod Bethel Thompson play, and the talent that they have in the receiving corps, and there is a lot of talent where there is, like, Justin Hardy, you and I, like, we both love Justin Hardy, the way he plays. Eberhardt's been a nice addition. Keelan White's becoming a breakout star. And two touchdowns so far in this game. Just those three guys alone. And now you've got a quarterback that can get them the ball with something on it, on time. He can throw the deep ball. It's not hyperbole to suggest that this team would have at least one win if they'd made this quarterback switch much earlier in the season.
2: Yeah, and you know, the other thing I look at that's really noticeable to me just from a statistical perspective, it's not what you want because it's way weighted on the passing game too much, but he's throwing 28 passes tonight. 28 in the first half. There's a couple that he had to, you know, dump off because of pressure. But that's 56 throws, 56 dropbacks, and they've had two legitimate running plays with Daniel Adebaboye. You can't make a living that way, but it does speak to the fact that because of his arm strength and his arm talent, you can get him back there and just let him throw it time after time after time.
1: And maybe that's because they could tell that he is feeling it. He did get into a rhythm because I am surprised at where he run the ball twice.
2: Yeah.
1: All three times because Barnes came in. But really, only two running plays so far. We both thought Adebaboye would have a larger impact on the game, but it's just the way the game has flowed. The quarterback's feeling it, and he's hitting his targets.
2: Yeah, and you wonder, you know, there is an argument to be made about the decision to go for it on 3rd and 10 from the 11, and not kick a field goal. I had no problem with that. I wish they would do it more often, regardless of the result. But I wonder if the decision was partly made because you felt like you'd have a quarterback who can fit a ball in, can make that big throw. Didn't happen in that case, but it just feels like he's Dinwiddie way more kind of naturally aggressive with the passing game, play after play after play, because he's got a guy that can go out there and sling it.
1: All right, with that, our halftime score is 17-14 Calgary over the Red Blacks, but we've got a ball game here coming up. 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
11: All right, if you're just joining us, Red Blacks fans, it's promising. Keelan White with a couple of first-half touchdowns, and McLeod Bethel-Thompson, 263 yards. Two touchdown passes to White, no picks, and the Red Blacks are down in the game, but showing more than signs of life. It's 17-14 at the half, Calgary, in Calgary, over the Ottawa Red Blacks. I'm trying to think of another narrative to get away from talking about the quarterbacking, but it's tough because it is such...
12: It's just the eye test.
11: It's just right?
12: Every football fan can see.
11: It's quite the juxtaposition to watch Jake Mayer play all season, and now we see McLeod Bethel-Thompson come in last week and start tonight's game. It's Duke. It's not close.
12: Yeah, and you know what though? The other reason, or one of the many reasons, this team is 0-12 is they can't ever get stops when you need it. And you know, every team talks about complementary football. When the offense does something well late in the half, your defense's job is to get a stop. And what does Ottawa's defense do? Gives up two or three big chunk plays, including letting a guy run free down the sideline for a touchdown to end the half. So rather than being up for once at halftime, they're down again because the defense in the key moment can't make a play. So there's lots of reasons you're 0-12. Defensive inability to get stops is one of them.
11: I'm just very happy we can talk in a positive light about a major facet of the game, and we haven't been able to do that. Hey, listen, defensively, what a play by Adai on that pick earlier.
12: Tremendous play, yeah. I mean, that was the only turnover of the first half. It was a great play. Unfortunately, Ottawa was, at that point, they were two and out three straight drives, didn't make anything of it, but a really good play. But no, I mean, it's fun to be talking about, we've talked about this for 12 games, that Ottawa's quarterback is always the best, second best quarterback on the field. Not the case tonight.
11: I was actually entertained watching that offense.
12: Yeah, of course.
11: That hasn't happened this season.
12: Exactly right.
11: Like, you might lose a game, but be entertaining. That was entertaining.
12: Yeah, who's the idiot who said it was going to be an under?
11: Well, hang
12: that
11: on.
12: That would be me.
11: We'll see about that. Okay, the score at halftime is 17-14 in favor of the Calgary Stampeders over the Red Blacks, but McLeod Bethel-Thompson had a great start to this one. We'll see what happens coming up in the second half. 263 yards in the air, two touchdowns, averaging 9.4, and its longest was a 60-yard strike to Eberhardt. All right, we'll see what happens in the second half. It is the third quarter. Coming up next, A.J. Jakubek and Brad Sinopoli will have the call. This is Ottawa Red Blacks football on TSN 1200.
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14: Welcome back inside McMahon Stadium in Calgary. AJ Jakubek, Brad Sinopoli here as the Ottawa Red Blacks trailing the Calgary Stampeders 17-14. Time of possession, 16.5 to 13.5 for Calgary. Net offense, 252 to 241 Calgary. Both teams with one turnover. Ottawa was a turnover on downs when they went for a 3rd and 10 from the 11. McLeod Bethel-Thompson, 15 of 27 for 231 and two touchdowns. Vernon Adams Jr., 14 of 19, 214, a touchdown and a pick. Tevin Jones, 3 catches, 79 yards and a touchdown. For Ottawa, Justin Hardy, 6 catches, 70 yards. Will Pimpleton, 3 catches, 42 yards. Aiden Eberhardt, 1 catch for 60. And Keelan White, 2 touchdowns, 2 catches, 44 yards. Not much in the ground for Ottawa, no surprise. 2 for 8, Attaboy Barnes, 1 carry for 3 yards. 38 yards on the ground the other way for Calgary. Bottom line, pretty even first half, and we'll see what the second half brings. Stampeders looks like they're going to kick off because they want the win in the fourth quarter.
15: Yeah, that's what you would assume, given how tight this game is. But, you know, I think the strength of this Red Black team really shone through in that first half, and that's just in the receiver core, just their ability to make some plays. And I think it helped just having McLeod Bethel Thompson be able to push the ball downfield and not be afraid to continually push the ball downfield. And the receivers have come up and been able to make some really nice plays, really nice catches, and I think they've done a nice job as well blocking the outside for each other and some of the receiver screens. We'll note though that the Red Blacks are leading the Stampeders in rushing. I don't know how many times that's happened this year with our track record, but we'll take that as a positive.
14: Is that what you... I don't think they are leading them in rushing. I got them at 38.
15: Oh,
14: 11.
15: You know what? You're right.
14: Yeah.
15: What am I looking? I got that backwards. That's...
14: Yeah, I don't think they're going to win that battle today.
15: Never mind. What was I thinking? That's silly on my part.
14: Well, the Red Blacks will receive wearing their white uniforms, the black pants, black helmets, red numbers, moving right to left with the wind in this quarter. Oh, it's fumbled. And who's got it? It looks like Ottawa has recovered at the 40. Not exactly how you wanted to start this second half, but Jelani Stafford gets the fumble recovery.
15: No, and I tell you what, when you're kicking off into the wind, I think that's what the Stampeders tried to do initially. But just kick the ball as high as you can, get it caught up in the wind, and allow your guys to try and run down and make a play, and hopefully one of the linemen.
14: I don't know how many kickoffs Les Mataala has fielded, but certainly look like not many there. First and 10, Ottawa from their own 39, and Everhart couldn't hang on to this ball from McLeod Bethel Thompson. It's incomplete.
15: Yeah, nice ball, though, by McLeod Bethel Thompson. Just out of the reach of Everhart. That would have had been a nice outstretched catch, but he actually had a nice, decent chance at it, just unable to bring it in.
14: Good defensive play by Jaden Grant to get the knockdown. So a second and 10, Ottawa from their own 39. Looking for win number one on the season and their first win in over a calendar year. Ethel Thompson back to pass, throws near side, and this is up in the air, and it's almost intercepted. It was a 50-50 ball between Alexander and Hardy, and then Alexander had it, and then he didn't. Incomplete, two and out for Ottawa to start.
15: Yeah, that ball just slightly behind Justin Hardy. Oof, real close call, but nice job by Hardy to at least try and make it a little bit of a tough catch. He almost had it.
14: Well, Getman into punt back inside the 15. Is McAllister, he steps up, takes it at the 19. Near sideline, 25, pushed out of bounds at the 27 by Alonzo Adai. First series of the second half for the Stampeders. We're coming off that 60-yard touchdown pass to Tevin Jones from Vernon Adams Jr. that gave them a lead late in the second quarter.
15: Yeah, I think aside from that play late in the second, and just a couple here and there, I think this Red Blacks defense has played pretty well this first half.
14: So first and 10, Calgary from their own 27. Five receivers, three of them right, to the short side. They hand it off to McMahon. Able to pick up five up the middle to the 32.
16: Deontay McMahon on the carry.
15: Oh, and hopefully that's not Lucas Cormier that's down on the field after getting in on that tackle, but he's holding his arm in some obvious pain. Yeah, we're just AJ trying to egg on the TV here. See the replay.
14: Yeah, they're definitely working on the upper part of his left arm.
15: Yeah.
14: We'll take an injury timeout here. 13:11 to go, third quarter, 17-14 Calgary. This is Ottawa Red Blacks football on TSN 1200, presentation of Alpine Credits.
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14: Ottawa Red Blacks football on TSN 1200 is a presentation of Alpine Credits, and we'll get the rest of this momentarily. It's an incomplete pass from Vernon Adams Jr. as he was looking for Damian Alford, so it's going to be a two and out for Calgary, and the punt team comes out for the Stampeders. If you own your home and need a loan, get a no obligation quote without affecting your credit score from Alpine Credits, where homeowners get approved. Well, Desjarlais was out when it comes to the injury update. Drew Desjarlais started the third quarter, so that's a positive. Unfortunately, some sort of arm injury on Lucas Cormier, so we'll see what his status is going forward. In the meantime, there's an injured Stampeder.
15: Yeah, that's Vernon Adams. I think just got, I think it looked like he almost got stepped on his left ankle as he was planted, just releasing that ball. He tried to run off but was unable to do so, and now he's down on the field. That didn't look good on the replay from what we saw, but
14: well, they're helping him up now.
15: And he is able to put weight on it. Obviously not carrying him off the field. Oh. Sometimes those cleats don't feel too good when you get stepped on, especially by any of the interior guys.
14: He's going off slowly. It's really hard to know if we're going to see him in the next series or not. You hope you see him. 0-12, you want to win, but you don't want to see anyone get hurt in the process. Pimpleton back of the 30 for Ottawa, awaiting this punt from Mark Vassette. 17-14 Stampeders, under 13 minutes to go here in the third quarter in Calgary. The kick from Vassette's a good one. Pimpleton takes it at the 28, up the near sideline with some space, 40-45, cuts to the 50, and he's pushed out of bounds. There is a flag, though, at the 53 of Ottawa.
15: Yeah, two flags, actually. Second one here where Pimpleton returned.
14: And it looks like Ottawa's going back. I think two calls against Ottawa coming up here. As they'll be backed up inside the 30 at least.
15: Well, that is one thing they've struggled with so far this game. It's just
0: during the return, legal block, Ottawa number 30. It's a 10-yard penalty. Also, we have holding. Ottawa number 15 is declined. First down.
14: So Emmerich Boutin and Eric Cumberbatch both flagged for separate plays, but only one of them pushes Ottawa back, where they will start first and 10 on their own 28. All right, McLeod Bethel Thompson in with four receivers. Javonte Robinson in there as well as they hand it off to Adam Aboye, and he's brought down, tackle for loss at the 25. That's not going to help those rushing totals.
15: No, that's not, and that's going to be put them in a tough situation in second and extra long. But just Moncrief, I'm not sure if he was unblocked there, but just right in the backfield, able to disrupt that right away.
14: 2 yards and down. So second and 12, Ottawa from their own 26. Five receivers, three left. Bethel Thompson in the gun. Throws far sideline and incomplete, intended for Khalil Pimpleton. There was some pressure there, and that affected the throw. He got hit right as he was launching it.
15: Yeah, I think he just let go of the ball a little bit. before he actually wanted to, just running a timing pattern on the outside to Khalil Pimpleton. That's a comeback route, just trying to get that ball out before he makes his cut.
14: And it was the man who not only leads the league in sacks, but also leads the league in pressures, Clarence Hicks, who got to Bethel Thompson, forcing that errant throw.
15: Yeah, you knew it was only a matter of time for a player like that to have an impact on the game. Oh, I shouldn't say. You know what, guys like that always have an impact. You're always worried about them. You always try to add in.
0: Automatic reboot by the replay centers, roughing the passer.
14: Oh.
0: Calgary number 7.
14: Oh, wow.
0: It's 15-yard penalty.
14: So it's going to be on Orem Alade, which leads me to believe that maybe, because the original hit was Hicks. I have to look at this again, but if it's on number 7, that's Orem Alade on the other side.
15: Yeah, there's Hicks with a quick inside move.
14: Oh, yeah, he got him in the head.
15: Yeah, just the old karate chop to the top of the head.
14: Well, that's a break for the Red Blacks.
15: Yep.
14: So they've got a first and 10 of their own 41. Five receiver set. Bethel Thompson, three receivers left. Good protection. Throws, caught by Pimpleton, and makes a couple of moves and stays in the same spot at the 46. 5-yard gain.
16: He's tackled by Markel Lee.
14: On the play, Markel Lee on the tackle.
15: Nice quick little hitter on the outside to Khalil Pimpleton, just running a simple in pattern at 6 yards. A couple jukes there, almost deked out about three or four defenders.
14: Second and 5, Ottawa ball on their own 46. Five receivers, three wide left. Here's the throw, Bethel Thompson. Oh, it's dropped by Mardner. Oh, he's got to make that catch. He was open at the 30 of Calgary. And a bad drop by Nick Mardner brings the punting unit on the field for Ottawa.
15: Well, that's just unfortunate, because what a job by McLeod Bethel Thompson. I think he saw that Nick Mardner was going to be open. And Mardner, I mean, didn't get his head turned until the ball was almost right there, but definitely should have had his head turned before that. There was an opening between the corner and the high player. Couldn't throw a ball better than that one. Just unfortunate.
14: Third and 5, Ottawa from their own 46. Getman to punt with the wind. Backing up. This is going to go through the end zone. That's unfortunate for Ottawa that it didn't stop there. And it's going to be no rouge. There's some pushing and shoving behind the play. 9:56 to go in this third quarter. 17-14 Calgary. This is Ottawa Red Blacks football on TSN 1200. Presentation of Alpine Credits.
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14: Welcome back inside McMahon Stadium in Calgary. AJ Jakubek, Brad Sinopoli here. 9:56 to go in this third quarter. 17-14. The Stampeders lead the Red Blacks. And Calgary with a first and 10 at their own 40. And it is Vernon Adams Jr. Good to see he's back after, well, he didn't miss a play. And he hands it off to McMahon. And he's got a big run into Ottawa territory. Finally forced out of bounds at the Ottawa 37. After a gain of 33 yards, and it's a first down, Calgary.
15: Yeah, a gain of 33 yards, and I think he was untouched for 30 of those. Just a wide open hole off the left-hand side. Just able to explode through there and just pushed out of bounds at the very end by Alonzo Odai.
14: So Odai on the tackle, and the other good news from an Ottawa perspective injury-wise, Lucas Cormier back in, so whatever he was dealing with in terms of an arm injury, good enough to come back in the next series. First and 10, Calgary at the Ottawa 36. In the gun, Adams Jr. dumps it off. Brooks in the backfield, and he's tripped up after a one-yard gain at the 35-yard line.
15: Yeah, that's Scott Hutter coming down. Benny Sapp getting in on the tackle as well. Nice job pursuing. Just to a bubble pass here on the near side. Could have been a bigger play, but nice tackle in space by Benny Sapp.
14: Second and 9, Calgary from the Ottawa 35. Five receivers, three left. And Vernon Adams Jr. rolls out right, dumps it off. Oh, they're going to get the first down here, really close to it. That's the backup, Choquette, in the game. Little 5'6", 211-pound water bug at a Long Island.
15: Well, you said it too. Water bug just spun out of that tackle by Lucas Cormier to stop them.
14: And he does have the first down. Benny Sapp on the tackle at the 26. It's a 9-yard gain for Choquette.
15: The Red Blacks have been close to a couple nice stops here defensively, but they need to make a play here.
14: First and 10 of the Ottawa 26. Five receivers set, four left. In the gun, Vernon Adams Jr. throws to the far side. This is caught, and good open field tackle there made by Niles Morgan. It was Jalen Philpott who got it to the 18, so picks up 8 yards as Calgary enters the red zone for Roosters Men's Grooming Center.
15: Yeah, and that's a great job. Nice pursuit by Niles Morgan. That's a tough position for Alonzo Odai to be in. His job really just try to funnel it back inside where he knows he has Niles Morgan sprinting out to be able to make that tackle.
14: Second and 2 for the Ottawa 18. Five receivers, four left. They hand it off. McMahon, he's got the first down inside the 15 to the 13. Gain of 5 on the play for McMahon. Sorry, that was Choquette.
3: And those sticks got for a Stampeders touchdown.
15: Well, as they get into the red zone here, I think this is a real big time for this defense to get a stop, at least limit them to a field goal. But the Stamps have been rolling this drive so far.
14: First and 10 for the Ottawa 13. Vernon Adams Jr. in the gun. Double tight end set. Throws left. This is caught at the 15. And breaking tackles, getting inside the 5 is Jalen Philpott. Picks up 9. to the 4-yard line.
15: Yeah, and I think what the stats are recognizing here is that throwing a few receiver screens out there, and there's just a lot of cushion that the Red Blacks DBs are giving up here. It's really, they just focus on trying to block that one low guy and allow that next defender who's about 15 yards off the ball to try to come up and make a play.
14: So here's Quincy Vaughn on second and one under center from the Ottawa 4, moves right. And into the end zone, it's a touchdown, Calgary, for Quincy Vaughn from 4 yards out. And with 5:33 to go in the third quarter, it's our first two-score game of the ball game, 23-14, Stampeders.
15: Well, the Stamps just able to march down the field a little bit too easy there. Maybe probably one of the... not the best defensive series they've had this game. But the offense has to come back and be able to respond on this next drive, especially while they still have the wind.
4: Perez lines up for the extra point.
14: Kick here is up, and it's good. From Paredes, flags on the field after the fact. We'll take a break. 24-14 Calgary, 5:13 to go in the third quarter. This is Ottawa Red Blacks football on TSN 1200, presentation of Alpine Credits.
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14: Welcome back inside McMahon Stadium in Calgary. AJ Jakubik, Brad Sinopoli with you. Got producer Jerry with us here. We got Hannah Toth back at our TSN 1200 studio in the market. Steve Lloyd, James Duke Ellingson will handle the Red Blacks post-game show. 24-14, Calgary, 5:13 to go, third quarter. So still lots of time to go. I don't feel like I'm slumping in my chair like the majority of Red Blacks games in the last, well, seven seasons. This kick is taken at the 22, but it's going to be a big drive here as Pimpleton returns it back to the 48. So good field position here for Ottawa. But they need some points here.
15: Well, they need some points, but, you know, the reason why there's obviously some optimism is exactly what we just saw. I mean, guys like Pimpleton are able to flip the game just like that. And I think so far offensively, they've shown that they can create some big plays. So they just got to be able to do that here in this back half of the game.
14: First and 10, Ottawa from their own 48. Ethel Thompson, five receivers, three right, hands it off. Big hole, Adam Oboye, 50, 45, and down to the 42 of Calgary. So that's good for 20 yards and an Ottawa first down.
15: Well, and I said on the break, I think they're going to come out throwing the ball with their struggles in the run game. They don't want to put themselves in second and long. And that's just a huge hole for Adam Abore right up the middle.
14: First and 10 of the Calgary 43. Five receivers, three right. Bethel Thompson throws, caught by Hardy, makes a move, gets inside the 35 to the 34, so good for nine.
4: Hardy, number two.
16: tackled by Kalechi Anilamechi.
15: And it's just so nice to have such a dynamic returner to be able to give you this field position that they have. But I do see a sense of urgency in this red-black offense, which is nice to see.
14: Second and one from the Calgary 34. They hand it off to Adam Oboye. Big hole right, and another first down to the 27. Seven-yard gain on the ground from Daniel Adam Oboye.
15: Yeah, and a nice job reading his blocks there. Initially looking to just stick it right up the gut, but able to bounce it to the outside and make a nice cut up field to get the first down. Not sure who's down there, as there's one of the linemen is taking a knee.
14: Well, all of a sudden, winning the rushing battle isn't completely out of the realm of possibility. Five carries, 31 yards for Adam Oboye. It's Sam Carson they're looking at. They're looking at his left leg. And so we'll take an injury timeout with 3:51 to go in this third quarter. And a 24-14 Calgary lead. This is Ottawa Red Blacks football on TSN 1200. Presentation of Alpine Credits.
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14: AJ Jakubek, Brad Sinopoli at McMahon Stadium in Calgary. Sam Carson off, so Alassane Diouf in the game for Ottawa. They've got a first and 10 of the Calgary 28, down 10 here in the third quarter. Bethel Thompson throws, it's caught over the middle. Khalil Pippleton, touchdown Ottawa! McLeod Bethel Thompson with touchdown pass, number 3 on the day. This from 28 yards to Khalil Pippleton, and Ottawa back within 4, it's 24-20.
15: Oh, I love the play call. Just a fantastic route from Khalil Pippleton here. They've run so many of these quick little ins with guys on the outside. Just a lot of space in the open. Khalil Pippleton runs that in. As soon as he gets to the linebacker, he just shifts his path straight up the middle of the field where there's nobody. Great pass right on the money. Love that play call.
14: That's why I told you, down 10, still optimism, which is... been few and far between here recently. Kick is up and good from Brett Lawther, so it's 24-21 Calgary with 3:22 to go in the third quarter.
15: Yeah, I think just a creative way to get to the middle of the field here. There's a lot of defenses run nowadays, but the middle of the field is open. And it's not always easy to get guys down the middle, but that's essentially a double move route. Usually double move routes are on the outside, either stop and goes or anything like that, post corners, but these inside routes where you're faking a quick little in or slant and then just slipping straight up in the middle can be so effective when you have the right guy running them, and you got to have a nice timing and feel for space. And Khalil Pimpleton ran a perfect route. Great ball by McLeod Bethel Thompson.
0: So Ottawa within three, 3:22 to go, third quarter, and they will kick off with the wind. Could that be a factor in the fourth quarter? I mean, it's definitely blowing quite hard right to left, but we haven't really seen it come into play in terms of major territorial advantage here in this game.
15: No, I don't think so. I think only maybe if it comes down to a field goal towards the end of the game, if you have to kick into the wind.
0: Kick return from McAllister down the far sideline. I think this is coming back. There's multiple flags as he brings it to the 51.
1: Tyreek McAllister down to the 50-yard line, 45 yards.
15: Yeah, and I think that is coming back, but another strong return.
2: Great return, holding. Calgary number 51. 10-yard penalty, first down.
15: Well, another break for the Red Blacks.
0: So the Stampeders backed up to the 35-yard line. No?
2: Ball will be at 25-yard line.
0: 25-yard line. They push it even further back. Tip Croker, our referee tonight. Let the record show the optimism in the broadcast booth has never wavered today.
15: No, it hasn't.
0: With an 0-12 football team that was down 10. It just looks like a different group on offense in particular. First and 10, Calgary from their own 25. Vernon Adams Jr. throws this one caught for 7 or 8. The 32, so it'll be 7. Clark Barnes with the catch.
15: Well, I couldn't agree more in terms of how the offense looks and just a different feel, a little bit more energy. I think just a little bit more ability to push the ball downfield, make some of these throws that end up being explosive plays.
0: Second and 2, Calgary from their own 33. Five receiver set, three left. Vernon Adams Jr. back to pass. Throws, has a man. This is incomplete. Looking for Clark Barnes. And it's Kenzel Waller with the coverage. And he'll get the knockdown.
15: Yeah, good recovery by Waller. Stamps trying to run a slant and go with a little play fake. Clark Barnes did have a little bit of separation. Ball hung up just a little bit. Lawler able to close in.
0: So Pimpleton back to the 25. On this Mark Bassett punt. Taken at the 39. Pimpleton straight up 45-46 and brought down there. 1:33 to go in this third quarter. Ottawa down 3.
15: Yeah, good field position to start off this drive as well.
0: It's not just 0-12 they're trying to end. 18 straight losses. Going back to last season over a calendar year between wins. See if that can change here in the next hour. First and 10, Ottawa from their own 46. McLeod Bethel-Thompson throws over the top, and it's incomplete. He was looking for Justin Hardy on the near side. But pretty good coverage.
15: Yeah, just out of the reach, I think. A little bit of the wind may be a factor there, but we've seen this a couple times tonight. McLeod Bethel-Thompson, you know, I think that's just a bit of veteran presence and being with Ryan Dinwiddie before, but I think changing some of these plays on based off some of the looks that he's seeing, trying to put his guys in the best possible position. Saw that last game as well.
0: Second and 10, Ottawa from their own 46. Bethel Thompson in the gun, left hash with five receivers, three right. Throws. There's a late flag being thrown here. It's incomplete to Aiden Eberhardt. I thought somebody jumped offside. I was surprised that the flags were thrown basically on delay there. Who's getting called here?
2: Offside. Calgary number one.
0: There
2: Calgary
0: we go. It's against Clarence Hicks, so it was a free play, but those flags weren't thrown until like 5 seconds after.
15: Yeah, watching the replay, that was a pretty obvious... the obvious offside, but again, trying to get down the seams here. The Red Blacks were just outstretched. Aiden Everhart.
0: So a second and five now. Ottawa from their own 51. Another five receiver set. Three to the wide side right. Ethel Thompson back to throw. And he has a man. It's caught by Hardy in Calgary territory at the 49. And that's good for a first down. Gain a 10 on the play for Hardy.
15: Nice little out route from Hardy, and McLeod Bethel Thompson on his back foot, backing up and just able to get that ball out there on the money. And they're going hurry up offense.
0: Last play of the third quarter. First and 10 of the Calgary 48. As they hand it off to Adeboye, 45-40, and he's close to the first down. He's probably about a yard short at the 39. It'll be second and one Ottawa from the Calgary 39 when we come back with the Stampeders leading the Red Blacks 24-21 after 45 minutes of play. This is Ottawa Red Blacks football on TSN 1200, the presentation of Alpine Credits.
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30: 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Here's the play of the quarter.
0: Bethel Thompson throws. It's caught over the middle. Khalil Piffleton. Touchdown, Ottawa. McLeod Bethel Thompson with touchdown pass. Number three on the day. This from 28 yards to Khalil Piffleton. And Ottawa back within four. It's 24-20. Welcome back to fourth quarter action of Ottawa Red Blacks football on TSN 1200. It is a presentation of Alpine Credits. AJ Jakubek, Brad Sinopoli inside McMahon Stadium in Calgary. 24-21 Stampeders over the Red Blacks as we enter quarter number four. Ottawa driving. They've got a second and one coming up from the Calgary 39. And just feels different today. Is this the day that Ottawa finally gets win number one in 2026?
15: Yeah, it does feel that. It just doesn't feel like a struggle today. It feels like they've got a lot of juice on offense. Like we said earlier in the game, just a lot of explosive plays, and it really does feel like at any moment that they can just break this game open. And they've obviously been running the ball well in the last quarter here as well.
0: Bryson Barnes in the game for short yardage. And second and one. And he's able to get about four to the 35 for the first down.
15: This might be one of the few times this year as well, AJ, that both of us are standing. Usually you're more of a stander, and I'm... But the excitement has me up.
0: Well, I tell you, when they're down by 30 points in games, I'm usually sitting. First and 10 from the Calgary 35. Five receiver set. Bethel Thompson back to pass, throws left and dangerous, but he got it in there for five. Justin Hardy. That'll be his eighth catch here today. Zy Alexander on the tackle right at the 30. After that, well, they'll give it 6 yards to the 29.
15: Yeah, quick little play fake to Adam Aboye here. Ball just a little inside, but unbelievable job by Justin Hardy to snatch that ball, get it away from the defender's hands who's trying to make a play.
0: Second and four, Ottawa, from the Calgary 29. Four receivers, three right. Bethel Thompson throws, looking into the end zone. It's incomplete. Hardy was the intended receiver, but two defenders there. There's Adrian Green and another one in there as well.
15: Well, I think that ball maybe possibly had to have just a touch more air underneath it. He was trying to squeeze it in before the free safety was able to make a play, but just trying to hit that opening in the seam, almost a little skinny post.
0: So Brett Lawther, who missed from 43, this one from 37 into the wind. Hold is down, kick is up, and this is good. And we're tied 24-24, 13:09 to go in the fourth. This is Ottawa Red Blacks football on TSN 1200. It's a presentation of Alpine Credits.
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0: 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AJ Jakubek, Brad Sinopoli here in Calgary at McMahon Stadium. We're tied 24-24. Ottawa looking for their first win in over a calendar year. Early fourth quarter. Stampeders first and 10 of their own 40, and they hand it off to Deontay McMahon for four to the 44-yard line.
15: Well, we were just talking how big of a drive this is for the Red Blacks defensive unit. At least just be able to stop them, if not altogether, but at least just to a field goal. Stamps have the luxury of the win in the fourth quarter.
0: Second and six, Calgary from their own 44. Five receivers, three right. Vernon Adams Jr. in the gun. Takes the snap. There's some good pressure here. Throws, and it's caught near side for the first down right at midfield, maybe to the Ottawa 54. That's Tevin Jones with the grab. Good for 12 and a first down. Niles Morgan gets in on the tackle. Hurry up for Calgary. First and 10 of the Ottawa 54. Five receivers set. Draw play. McMahon, and Ottawa reads it well. He only picks up three to the 51. Cleon Lang with a tackle.
15: Yeah, nice push by Cleon Lang there. Oh, that's a big first down stop.
0: Well, already basically in field goal range with this wind, because Paredes is already hit from 57. They're at the Ottawa 51. Five receivers for Vernon Adams Jr. on this second and seven from the Ottawa 51. Now an empty backfield. Back to pass. Steps up. He's going to run. 50, 45, 40, 35, 30. Now to the 25, and he slides there. They'll mark him down at the 27. 24-yard gain for Vernon Adams Jr. and a Calgary first down.
15: Yeah, that's a bit of a backbreaker to give up there, but had a couple shots at him in the backfield there, but Vernon Adams doing what he does best, using his leg, able to scramble for a big play.
0: So it's a first and 10 of the Ottawa

0: 10. And is he able to get up here? I don't think so. Picks up 6 on the play. Eagleton hasn't played much, just his second game this season due to injury. And it's the newcomer, Tizzino, on the tackle there for Ottawa. That's Kiara Tizzino, who came over in a trade with Winnipeg earlier this year. So injury timeout here, 9:40 to go, fourth quarter, 24-24 the score. This is Ottawa Red Blacks football on TSN 1200, presentation of Alpine Credits.
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0: Welcome back inside McMahon Stadium in Calgary. AJ Jakubik, Brad Sinopoli here. Got producer Jerry, Hannah Toth, back at our TSN 1200 studio in the market. And it'll be Steve Lloyd and James Duke Ellingson with a post-game show. 24-24 the score. Reggie Bagleton still getting some attention. He is up, though. So that's a positive sign, and he's going to walk off. And that draws some positive reaction from this crowd. He was down a long time, took that high hit from Tizzino of Ottawa. And maybe a concussion here.
9: Yeah, just a bit unfortunate. Sometimes it's just a fast game, and some of these hits are real close calls, but just looked like when he got hit from behind there, just kind of driven into the turf a little bit.
0: In the meantime, 24-24 game in Calgary with a 2nd and 5 from the Ottawa 11. 5 receiver set for Vernon Adams Jr. Ottawa looking to bring the heat here. As VA back to pass, throws inside, and Jones has it. No, incomplete. He juggled it, but he couldn't come down with it. And again, it's Kenzel Lawler with the coverage.
9: Yeah, and Kenzel Lawler, nice job playing the play through. Able to get his hands in the last second on Jones, and Jones had a shot here. Oh, almost Edelman-esque.
0: Yeah.
9: The bottom there near the turf, but Lawler able to stick with the play, aware of where the ball was, and just able to knock it loose.
0: So, Ernie Paredes from 18 yards out, trying to give Calgary the lead.
10: Calgary number 30, 5-yard penalty.
0: So it's going to be from 23 now.

0: Well, this is what Ottawa needed. They needed a stop. And assuming that Paredes makes this, down three with under nine to play and getting the football, you'd take that.
1: Yeah, absolutely.
0: At 0-12 on the road against a desperate team that needs to win this game to make the playoffs. Kick is up and good.
2: And it is good.
1: Well, now it's just up to the offense to come out and basically, I mean, do what they've been doing this game. Just keep pushing the ball downfield. Give your guys opportunities to make plays. They've done a really nice job so far tonight, I think, keeping the defensive line unit of the Stamps at bay. Hasn't had too much pressure on McLeod Bethel Thompson. He's made some nice throws under pressure, but they haven't taken the game over.
0: There for the taking here. Big drive. Down three. 27-24. 8:39 and counting. Fourth quarter. McLeod Bethel Thompson. With three touchdown passes today. Five receivers. Three right. Back to pass. Throws left. Has a man. It's caught for seven or eight. Justin Hardy will give him seven of the 47.
1: Yeah, nice time to throw right on the money. Justin Hardy just running a quick out there. Quick little play fake. Bethel Thompson knowing where exactly where he's going with the ball.
0: Second and three, Ottawa from their own 47. Five receivers, three to the short side left. Bethel Thompson back to pass, airs it out, looking for Cade McDonald, and pass interference coming up against Calgary. Incomplete, but a flag is thrown, and Ottawa is going to get the ball first and 10 of the Calgary 32. Derek Moncrief will be the
3: pass
0: guilty party.
3: Calgary number six, automatic first down, spotted foul.
1: Yeah, that's actually Keelan White running a corner route.
0: Yeah, my bad. And an obvious call.
1: Obvious call, just unable to get to the ball, which was thrown exactly where it needs to be, just on the outside.
0: So a first and 10 of the Calgary 32. Five receivers, three to the short side left. Bethel Thompson in the gun, back to pass. Throws near side, caught Pimpleton inside the 30, inside the 20, and brought down at the 19-yard line. 13-yard gain, and an Ottawa first down. As they're into the red zone for Roosters Men's Grooming Center.
1: Yeah, just a quick hitter. Bethel Thompson, I mean, just knows exactly where he's going with the ball. The throws are accurate. A lot of these quick hitters, he's been just fantastic tonight. Guys getting the ball, getting themselves upfield.
0: First and 10 of the Calgary 19. Five receivers, three left. Bethel Thompson in the gun. Back to pass. Throws, has a man, it's caught. Keelan White inside the five, into the end zone. Touchdown, Ottawa! Keelan White with a hat trick of touchdown catches today. Four TD passes from MBT, and Ottawa regains the lead, 30-27 Red Blacks.
1: Oh, what a statement drive by the Red Blacks offense. Starting off by Keelan White, running a great route, taking the penalty, but running just an out route here. Nice job leaning on his defender, which is Moncrief. Perfect timing. Great ball. Good second effort. Get dragged into the end zone.
0: Kick from Lawther is up and good. And it's 31-27 Ottawa with 6:50 to go. This is Ottawa Red Blacks football on TSN 1200. It's a presentation of Alpine Credits.
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0: Welcome back inside McMahon Stadium in Calgary. AJ Jakubek, Brad Sinopoli here. 6:50 to go. 31-27 Red Blacks. Can they finish? Can they get win number one on the 2026 season? And basically all but end the Stampeders' playoff hopes at the same time. We'll kick off into the wind here. Good kick from Lawther. Inside the 15 of the 13. McAllister up the near sideline. 25, 30, 35, 40. And he's brought down to the 46. A.J. Allen in there, and he'll get the tackle.
16: Tackle in the 46-yard line.
1: Well, I think we know it's going to come down to defensively, got to be able to make some stops. Obviously leading by four, Calgary needing a touchdown, but still lots of time left in this game. But just the Red Blacks offense just looks so different.
0: So it's a first and 10 Calgary from their own 47. Empty backfield, four of the six receivers right for Vernon Adams Jr. Back to pass throws, caught by Tevin Jones into Ottawa territory, and he's got the first down at the 52, gain of 11 here for Jones.
1: We'll see if, again, I think just being able to limit a big play from the Stamps, I think that's been a bit of the downfall today, is just they've done a nice job, but just given up a couple big ones here and there.
0: Christian Matthew on the tackle, first and 10 Calgary for the Ottawa 52. Under six to play, Ottawa up by four. Handoff goes to McMahon, breaks a tackle, 50, 45. And they'll mark it at the 45, 7-yard gain for Deontay McMahon. Injured player.
16: Yeah, but Tizino with the tackle number 32.
0: It was Tizino on the tackle. And
1: oh, it looks like Adrian Fry is a little bit shaken up. I'm not sure. Yeah, it almost looks like a little bit of friendly fire on the Red Black side.
0: Yeah, Benny Sapp came in with authority and got a piece of McMahon, but it looked like he got a piece of Fry as well.
1: Well, just a bit unfortunate, too, on that last run play. Red Blacks had a couple opportunities to bring him down, and almost, not sure who it was, try to make a tackle, but almost spun him into a better situation. They had a shot at wrapping him up close to the line of scrimmage. Hopefully Fry's okay.
16: Gain of seven down.
0: So a second and three, Calgary, from the Ottawa 45. Double tight end set. And they hand it off to McMahon, who's got the first down past the 40. To the 37, 8-yard gain on the play. Scott Hutter on the tackle.
16: Scott Hutter with the main tackle, number 23. Good for another.
0: Under five to go now. 4-point Ottawa lead.
1: Yeah, we'll see. I think the key is try to limit them, obviously, on first down.
0: Spotted at the 38. First and 10, Calgary. Five receivers set. Four of them right. Vernon Adams Jr. takes the handoff. Good protection, throws. This is caught. McMahon over the middle at the 30, down to the 26. 12-yard gain. And another Calgary first down with 4:24 and counting to go in this fourth quarter, and Ottawa leading by four.
1: McMahon is just a real tough guy to bring down. I mean, he's been tough to tackle today, running the ball, but also a dynamic player in the pass game for the Stamps. And as we can see on that last play, able to shake a couple defenders.
0: Under 4 minutes to go. And a four-point Ottawa lead. First and 10, Calgary from the Red Blacks, 26. Adams back to pass, throws, looking into the end zone, and this is caught for the touchdown. And it's Kalen Philpott. 26-yard strike, Vernon Adams Jr. to Jalen Philpott, and Calgary regains the lead 33-31 with 3:45 to go.
1: Yeah, post route just on the far side here. Philpott running just a little bit of a corner post, actually, and able to gain leverage. It's a good throw.
0: Well, for the neutral, it's been a highly entertaining contest here today.
1: Well, still lots of time in this game.
0: 34-31 now as Paredes splits the uprights. 3:28 to go, and you said it, lots of time, but a huge series as Ottawa looks to answer down three.
1: Yeah, huge series. I mean, obviously coming down a field goal. And I think this is potentially where the wind might end up playing a factor in this game if they need to get into that position. But ideally, they're able to move the ball, get a touchdown. I mean, they've shown this game that they're able to do that. Just who's going to step up and make a play? McLeod Bethel Thompson looked really, really good this game, especially in this second half, just on the money, really decisive with the ball. I think the O-line's done a nice job as well, giving them the right time. Just seems like the playbook also is a little bit different, just opened up a little bit more. Just a lot of variety today. We've seen a lot of receiver screens, adding in, sprinkling some good runs, pushing the ball downfield in many different ways. It's been a really dynamic day for the offense. But this is when it matters. Got to be able to put a drive when they need to. And this is where it's tough to win in professional football.
0: Once again, the wind a factor as it blew the ball off the tee. Paredes puts it on again. And with the wind, kicks it deep inside the 10, taken at the 5. Claude Pimpleton right up the gut. 20, now he cuts left. 23, back up the middle. 25, and brought down at the 29. 3:20 to go here in this football game. 34-31 Stampeders. Back-to-back weeks on the road that Ottawa has been competitive, and I said it early in the season, they just looked off the mark. That's the term that I use. They look off the mark. In the last couple of weeks, they looked like a competitive CFL football team, which to turn a ship around, that's a start. First and 10 at their own 29. McLeod Bethel Thompson looking deep for Pimpleton. Incomplete. Two Stampeders there. That's the three-minute warning. With a score 34-31 Calgary. This is Ottawa Red Blacks football on TSN 1200. Presentation of Alpine Credits.
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0: Welcome back inside McMahon Stadium in Calgary. AJ Jakubik, Brad Sinopoli here with producer Jerry. Hannah Toth back at our TSN 1200 studio. Steve Lloyd and James Duke Ellingson will handle the post-game show. Will it be after regulation? Will it be after overtime? 34-31 Calgary. 3 minutes to go. Ottawa with a second and 10 at their own 29. Big play here. Bethel Thompson with five receivers. Three right. Back to pass. Throws left. And as a man, it's caught at the 40 for a first down. Good for 11 yards. It's Justin Hardy again.
1: Well, old reliable, Justin Hardy. Bethel Thompson looked off initially to his right side. Ottawa, looking at some hooks, but just came back and... Oh, great route by Justin Hardy.
0: Make it 11 catches for 114 yards today for Hardy. First and 10 at their own 40, and this ball is deflected through the hands of Hardy and intercepted. And here they come, 30, 25, and the tackle there on the man who got the pick. It's Zy Alexander with his fifth interception of the season. Unfortunate, but not over yet. 2:40 to go, down three. Ottawa's D is going to need a stop to make this a six-point game.
1: Yeah, that's not the end of the game by any means, but just really unfortunate here as Bethel Thompson trying to get to Justin Hardy does a nice job winning on his route just off the fingertips and into the hands of the defender. Oh, a game of inches, but still tons of time to go.
0: Well, they need this stop.
1: Well, you know what? Limit them to a field goal.
0: And then go win it in dramatic fashion. Why not? See if they can get the stop first. First and 10. Calgary from the Ottawa 23. Ball out to the near side. Philpott and breaks a tackle. And that isn't a good way to start as he gets it to the 14. 9-yard gain on the play.
1: Oh, they've had trouble defensively today stopping these receiver screens. They just a little bit missed tackle there, I think, on the outside by Cumberbatch. But
0: then it's Sapp who shoves him out of bounds. He does get the requisite 10 yards, so into the red zone for Roosters Men's Grooming Center. First and 10 for the Ottawa 13, 2:33 to go. Calgary leading 34-31. Another double tight end set. All three receivers left. Mac Mahon in the backfield. Vernon Adams Jr. left hash. Hands it off. Mac Mahon. And he stuffed at the 13. Plows forward to the 11. So picks up two on the play. Jelani Stafford with a tackle.
1: Yeah, that's a huge tackle, actually. Pushing them in second and long.
0: Only gets a yard, actually. He spotted at the 12.
1: Yeah, with 2:30 to go, I mean, there's going to be lots of time if they can make a stop here.
0: Massive play in this game. Second and 9, Calgary for the Ottawa 12. Five receivers, three right. Vernon Adams Jr. back to pass. Throws left, and it's incomplete. Through the hands of the intended receiver, Eric Brooks. It was for the 5-7 Brooks, and he couldn't get it. And that's a missed opportunity for the Stampeders. Here comes the field goal unit to make it a six-point game.
1: Yeah, is it ever? Because, I mean, at this point, it's the Red Blacks' game to go win. They just got to be able to do what they've done this game, just put march the ball downfield, get themselves in a position. You got to imagine they're going to be playing three-down football here once they get the ball back.
0: So Paredes from 19, he's hit from 57 and 23 to make it a six-point game. Kick is up, and there's a flag. Kick was good. Yeah, we have no indication of what's happening here.
1: No. Well, they're having a lengthy discussion about it, that's for sure.
0: Ottawa's going off the field.
3: Play for pyramiding. The convert is good.
0: Okay. That didn't need to take half an hour. Anyways, 37-31 the score. 2:05 to go, and Ottawa's getting the football. This is what you dream of when you're playing the game from a young age.
1: Yeah, it is. Unless she has a quarterback. And
0: maybe not at 0-12, but...
1: No, I mean... But you know what? It's got to start somewhere. And I mean, there's no easy wins, it feels like, especially when you're a team that just haven't been able to get over that hump. And at some point, you're going to have to face the music where you're going to have to make plays to go down the field to win the game. And that time is right now.
0: McLeod Bethel Thompson, 24 of 43 for 340 yards, four touchdowns, one unfortunate interception that went through the hands of Justin Hardy. So it's been a big day for him. And let's see if Ottawa can close the deal.
1: Well, 2 minutes is plenty of time. They won't have to worry about rushing anything. They can just operate their offense like normal.
0: Kick off with the wind. And Templeton backs up, takes it at the 7. Up he goes, 20, 25, cuts to the outside 30, and he's hit at the 33, and that's where Ottawa will start here with minute 57 to go in the fourth quarter.
1: Oh, good return by Templeton. That's a nice area to start. Don't have a super long field. Just under 2 minutes to go, but just everyone needs to be dialed in on the details on this last drive. Hopefully, last drive.
0: First and 10, Ottawa, ball in their own 34. Empty backfield. Bethel Thompson back to pass. Throws over the middle, caught. That's Mardner. And he gets to the 42. Gain of 8 for Nick Mardner, who dropped one earlier. But first catch today to the 42.
1: Yeah, Mardner just coming underneath on a nice little sit pattern over the ball. McLeod Bethel Thompson coming to him as a check down.
0: Second and 2 from their own 42. Bethel Thompson throws, has a man, and it's just overthrown beyond Hardy, incomplete. Third and 2 from their own 42. Minute 43 to go, and the offense stays on the field.
1: Oh, that's one that Bethel Thompson probably would like to have back. That's a play they've run earlier in this game. Just running a little rub route with a quick little out, and then Hardy running a corner route. They had it. They had the space they wanted, just missed on the throw.
0: Third and 2, Ottawa, from their own 42. Down 6 with 1:43 to go. 5 receivers, 3 left to the short side. Bethel Thompson back to pass. Throws over the middle, incomplete. Justin Hardy thought he was interfered with. There was no call, but the red flag is already on the field from Ryan Dinwiddie for a challenge.
1: Yeah, we'll see. Hard to tell just watching it at game speed.
3: Ottawa is challenging the previous play for defensive pass interference. The play will be reviewed.
1: Trying to throw a slant on the inside there to Hardy. I mean, it was tight coverage. I'm sure they'll be looking at it. Maybe he went over the top too early. Well, that view is not going to help us, but... yeah, maybe right there. Just his right arm grabbed Hardy's right arm, kind of turned his shoulders.
0: Andy Lebecci was the defender on the play with the coverage on Justin Hardy. It's in the hands of the CFL Replay Center now.
1: Well,
3: after review by the replay center, we have pass interference.
0: There we go.
3: Calgary, yeah. Number 51. It's a 10-yard penalty and an automatic first down.
0: So that pushes Ottawa to their own 52 with 1:39 to go, down 37-31.
19: Ottawa, their own 52.
0: So first and 10, Red Blacks at their own 52. Five receiver set, three right. Ethel Thompson back to pass. Dumps it off Adam Oboye into Calgary territory. 50, 45, down to the 43. And that's good for 15 yards and an Ottawa first down with 1:31 to go.
1: Great job after the catch by Adam Oboye. He gets the ball, just feels the space on the inside, just gets his straight up the field.
0: First and 10 of the Calgary 43. Bethel Thompson back to pass. Throws over the middle and it's incomplete. Intended for Hardy.
19: And that pass thrown incomplete. Intended for Justin Hardy.
0: 1:23 to go.
1: Yeah, Justin Hardy trying to say too that he was interfered with on that one as well. But just trying to squeeze a ball in behind the linebacker and the safety. Felt like he got grabbed, but don't think there was much there. Dangerous throw though.
0: So a second and 10 Ottawa from the Calgary 43 with 1:23 to go. Down six, five receivers, four left. Bethel Thompson back to pass, throws downfield, and it is incomplete. And there is a flag for pass interference, and there is no doubt about that one. They are all over Aiden Eberhardt. That's going to be against Johnson, and that's going to put Ottawa in real good position all the way down to the 15.
3: Pass interference, Calgary number 44. Automatic first down with spot of the foul.
1: Well, Johnson Jr. just trying to go and trying to make a play on the ball, but just went through Eberhardt's shoulder, caused him to lose his balance, or else he would have had a shot at making that catch.
0: 1:17 to go. Ottawa into the red zone for Roosters Men's Grooming Center. Someone's called timeout.
1: Well, I think Calgary is going to challenge
3: us. Calgary is challenging the previous play of defensive pass interference.
0: Okay.
3: The play will be reviewed.
1: Now, I don't know which way this is going to go. I don't think it's going to get overturned. I would imagine head coach Dave Dickinson thinking that his defender has every right to make a play on the ball, but you can't do that. You can't go through the receiver.
0: Yeah, and he's hooked his arm. Yeah. No chance, Dave. Nice fishing expedition, Dickie Dave.
1: Hey, that's a good fishing pun you threw in there, eh? Yeah. Well, you know what? End of the game. I mean, it's a tight game for both. I think it'd be silly not to think someone was going to challenge a play like that on such a big call, but I don't think he's going to win this one.
0: No chance.
1: No.
0: And if he does, the CFL should be audited.
1: So personally, I mean, that one was worse than the first one on Hardy early in the drive.
0: Yeah, and you need overwhelming evidence to overturn it.
1: Yeah.
0: He hooked his arm.
3: After the replay center, the ruling on the field stands.
0: Yeah, nice try.
3: Losing a challenge, lost the timeout. The first down.
0: So first and 10 from the Calgary 15 with 1:17 to go. Five receivers, three right for McLeod Bethel Thompson. Left hash. Takes the snap, throws left, has a man, it's caught! Into the end zone! Touchdown, Ottawa! Justin Hardy, make it five touchdown passes today for MBT. And the Ottawa Redblacks have tied this football game. It's 37-37 with 1:12 to go.
1: Wow, what a play call. Great execution. Justin Hardy moving across the formation, just gets lost a little bit. A little confusion on the defensive side of the stamps. Perfect play call for the defense.
0: Now Lawther needs to hit this from 32. It's up and good. Ottawa's got the lead. 38-37. 1:12 to go. Can they get a stop for win number one on the season?
1: Well, I think it's got to start on this kickoff coverage initially with just the win factor. Just not create a short field. I mean, 1:12 is still a lot of time in this game. Defense is going to have to come up with some stops here. Question will be, too, is are they able to kind of limit some of the receiver screens that the Stamps have had some success on so far in this game? But what a final 3.5 minutes here in this.
0: How about the numbers for McLeod Bethel Thompson? As we pull up the live stats, 27 of 48 for 379, five touchdowns and an interception.
1: Yeah, it's just been fantastic. I think, you know, this is probably what Dinwiddie has envisioned this offense is capable of. Pushing the ball downfield, stretching it, getting the ball in all your guys' hands that can make plays.
0: Good kick into the wind by Lawther, taken at the 16. McAllister, he can be dangerous. 30, breaks a tackle at the 35, but only gets a couple more yards as he's brought down to the 37. So here comes Vernon Adams Jr. And the Calgary offense, with 1:05 to go, needing to get into field goal range. And of note, Renny Paredes hit with the wind right to left from 57 earlier in the game. So they need to get into Ottawa territory to get into that range. First and 10 at their own 37. Five receivers, three right. Vernon Adams throws, and this is incomplete on the near side, looking for Philpott. Christian Matthew with a knockdown.
1: Yeah, big play by Christian Matthew. Ball just a little bit behind, but Philpott would have had an opportunity to catch that if it wasn't for Matthew able to come in and knock that loose.
0: Second and 10, Calgary. Ball on their own 37. A minute to go. Ottawa leading by one. Five receivers, three right. Adams back to pass. Throws, and this is incomplete. Intended for Brooks. Tozzino was there, as was Adai. Tozzino will get the knockdown. It's third and 10 coming up.
1: And almost intercepted, too, to end the game. Oh, comes down to this, third and 10.
0: Third and 10, Calgary, from their own 37. Five receivers for Vernon Adams Jr. Three of them right. In the gun. Left hash, throws downfield, has a man. It's Clark Barnes. He's tackled at the 50 after a 13-yard gain by Alonzo Adai. But the Stamps are still alive here. First down, 48 seconds to go.
1: Yeah, a little too easy on that. Just running a hook pattern. Clark Barnes had a lot of space.
0: One more first down, and they're in field goal range. First and 10 from their own 50. Vernon Adams Jr. throws, and it's caught at the 52 of Ottawa. Jalen Philpott picks up 8, brought down by Alonzo Adai, and a huge second and 2 coming up.
1: I mean, huge second and 2. This is a difference between... Oh, I think that even might be out of his range.
0: Second and 2. They hand it off. McMahon, oh, he's got the first down, and he slides to the 46. 6-yard gain. 32 seconds to go.
1: Got to have a stop here. You can't assume that this is a gimme by any means just because they're with the win.
0: First and 10 for the Ottawa 45. 27 seconds and counting left. Vernon Adams Jr. back to pass. Pressured. And he's forced to throw this away. With 14 seconds to go. Although 16, sorry. 16 seconds.
1: Well, I think this is going to come down to possibly two more plays.
0: Yeah, if they could keep it here and keep it 50-plus for Paredes, yeah, that would be huge. Second and 10, Calgary for the Ottawa 45. Five receivers, three right. Vernon Adams Jr., left hash, back to pass. Pressured. Oh, he's able to get it away, or is it a fumble? They say it's incomplete.
20: Adams under pressure.
0: It looked like he might have been sacked on the play. There is a flag on the play as well, so a lot to sort out here. Ryan Dinwiddie's already got the red challenge flag in his hand. Just in case. Could this be a hold? Which would be massive.
1: Yeah, that's...
0: What's that flag? That's the most important thing here.
1: Well, definitely against the Stamps, I think, as they're running over to talk to Ryan Dinwiddie here. And the Stamps are going to be pushed back here, I think.
0: Could it also could be intentional grounding.
1: Could be.
0: Wow.
1: Well, they're going to get one more play.
3: Ineligible receiver against Calgary. An ineligible number touched the ball in the pass. It's a 10-yard penalty. Still second down.
0: Okay, so they do get one more play. There's 9 seconds to go. And that's going to push Calgary back to the 55. So, second and 20 from the 55. Vernon Adams Jr. Five receivers, throws right, incomplete. Intended for Tevin Jones, he couldn't hang on. There's 4 seconds left. And the Stampeders have one more play to try to pull out a miracle here. And Paredes is coming out for a 62-yarder.
1: Well, I'm going to be optimistic.
3: Timeout. Ottawa. Timeout. Timeout, Ottawa.
1: Paredes is a fantastic kicker. I don't know if he has 62 in him, even with this win. I don't think that 57-yarder had the extra.
0: No. It might have had a couple yards on it, but it didn't have 5.
1: No, I don't think so.
0: But he does have the wind at his back. And, of course, Khalil Pimpleton is back because he needs to be able to get this out of the end zone if it is a miss. All right, here we go for the win from 62 yards. Renny Paredes, hold is down, kick is up. Does it have the distance? It is good. Oh, my goodness. You have to be kidding me. What a way to lose for the Ottawa Redblacks here today. A 62-yarder from Paredes gives the Stampeders some hope to get into the playoffs. And for the Ottawa Redblacks, oh, so close once again, but it's 0-13 in the season and 19 straight defeats going back to last year. A heartbreaker here tonight from McMahon Stadium.
1: Well, I think that's one of the most heartbreaking losses I think they've had in a long, long time, despite the fact that playoffs and not even in the question, but just I think how well they played tonight, delivering on offense when they needed to time after time. I mean, you can't say much else other than what a kick from Paredes.
0: Well, it was a thrilling contest here tonight from Calgary, and hopefully we get more of the same next week. A week tonight from TD Place where these two teams will go at it once again as Ottawa looks again for win number one in 2026.
1: Yeah, I think, you know what, they still got to be happy, I think, with their effort. Obviously not happy with the end result, but, I mean, I think a heck of a game from Bethel Thompson in this offense, and I think the defense did all they could as well, but just, you know, unfortunately comes down to a player making a heck of a kick at the end of a game. But I think a fantastic game from this offense. I think one of their best games this year so far.
0: Second straight game they lose on the last second field goal, and this one from 62 yards, nullifying a five-touchdown pass performance from McLeod, Bethel Thompson, and this Red Blacks offense. Our post-game show is next with Steve Lloyd and James Duke Ellingson. This is Ottawa Red Blacks football on TSN 1200. It's a presentation of Alpine Credits.
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3: Well, just when you wondered if the Red Blacks could find another way to lose a game, they played pretty well today. Their new quarterback, new starting quarterback, threw for 5 touchdowns. And unfortunately, Red Blacks fans, it's still over on the season.
2: because a 62-yard field goal was made at the death. And now that's a 40-38 final, 0-13 on the season. Red Blacks losing Calgary.
4: You know
2: Steve
4: what?
2: Lloyd, James Duke Ellington. Yeah. What's going on?
4: You know what? Let's start with this. Unbelievable entertainment.
2: Yep.
4: The CFL delivers again. It's been that kind of year for this league. And Ottawa, unfortunately, on the losing end. But boy, oh boy, I mean, there are a dozen different plays and instances that kind of come to mind as you think about how this thing played out. And I mean, I just think about this. They were literally a 3rd and 10 on that last drive away from ending this losing streak.
2: Mm-hmm.
4: And somehow Vernon Adams, and it was a too easy a throw. I don't know exactly what Ottawa did on that defensive play, but Clark Barnes kind of wide open for about 12 yards.
2: Yeah. Too much of a prevent.
4: They had that chance. And then they get the idiocy of Dave Dickinson, the absolute idiocy. I mean, if he was our coach, I would be just railing right now why he drops back to pass on that second down situation and then puts his team in a position where he's got to get bailed out by his kicker. And then the other part of all this is that Calgary decided at halftime to not take the ball to start the second half, but rather take the other end and let Ottawa have two returns, first half and second half, to have the wind at the end. That one played out well for Dave Dickinson.
2: Yeah, I think they needed the wind to get to that 62.
4: Yeah, but all of this to say, to me, the narrative of the storyline, and we'll talk about it a lot, is this Ottawa offense looks just completely different than what we saw with Jake Mayer, and why on earth Ryan Dinwiddie refused, out of stubbornness and pride, to not put McLeod Bethel Thompson in 5, 6, 7 weeks ago. This could be very different. This could be a team that may be coming back and, you know, miraculously making the playoffs or whatever.
2: Well, because they're not over.
4: Because when you can score 40 points in a game, 38 points, you have a chance to win every week. So anyways, but what a game. Entertainment value. Great job by the offense. Great job. A rising star in Keelan White. Lots of great storylines. Unfortunately, it does not end in a W.
2: All right. So we'll get to your phone call, 750-1200, star 1200, 12-1200. You can text us on the Gabriel Pizza text line as well. AJ is going to be heading down to the locker room. We're going to hear from some of the parties involved, including the head coach, Ryan Dinwiddie. But for now, let's start taking your calls. And first up this evening, it is Goggles. Goggles, what do you got for us?
5: Hey, guys. Thanks for taking my call. It was a great game. Perez is a cheat code there with the 62-yard winner, but I watched the whole game, and yeah, you guys already know and talk about it. Like, the receivers on this team are really good, and the quarterback change, I think if you did it for anybody, you did it for your receivers. Like, they do not deserve to be on a winless team, and I think they're in a much better situation now. You know, I don't think Mayer's arm's that bad, but I think McLeod just has better vision. Like, these guys are open, and it's not like he's threading the needle. Like, he's just finding the open guy, and I think Jake just struggled with that. Like, so I think, the change obviously was a good move, and I think they're going to get a win or two coming down the stretch here for sure.
4: Yeah,
5: especially against Hamilton. The defense, I just find, like, the coverage is incredibly soft a lot of the time. Like, you're 10 yards off the line of scrimmage, and now the receiver's 15 yards down the field, and you're still worried about him getting in behind you, and he turns and does a curl route, and it's first down. Like, they're easy throws. And then, like, I understand zone coverage, but you guys have two guys covering underneath with one safety help on your side and behind you. You let two receivers in a full sprint go by you and you stop because you have zone coverage underneath. But, like, maybe stay with that guy. Like, if you know you only have one safety on your side helping, and you guys are really going to let two receivers run right by you for a 50-yard touchdown pass, like, that just seems straightforward to me.
4: The only thing I'll say on that, and you're right, in a vacuum, you're absolutely right. However, let's not forget that part of what the equation is here is that Ottawa has chosen, and rightly so, to start making some changes in the secondary to find out some of these kids on the practice roster, some of these ones that haven't played yet. Can they play at this level? Can they play in this league? You're going to get miscommunications as a result of all these guys playing for the first time, playing a new position. So I give them a pass from that perspective. But in general, you're absolutely right about what you said.
5: Yeah, it's especially when there's like 45 seconds on the clock or whatever it was late in the first half there.
6: Yeah.
5: The only other thing I'll say in terms of this game is Dinwiddie has to answer to why
4: yes.
5: they didn't kick the field goal in the second quarter.
4: Sorry, like, I thought you were going to say something else. No.
5: No. Yeah, he like you got to if his reason as to why they didn't kick it there is because they missed the first kick in the wind from way farther back, like that's terrible. Like you got to take the points there. And last thing I wanted to say, I was really happy with your coverage of shout out to the Ottawa Sooners and Joshua Sokobi taking over for the Sooners. I think they're going to build a winner there. I was at all three playoff games of his in 2006, and the 2006 Mitchell Bowl was maybe the best football game ever played. So really excited for Sokobi and wanted to just give the Sooners some love, and people should check them out. The reference ticket prices for not going to the Red Blacks, then don't tell me that the $10 football game isn't good enough for you. I think the Sooners are going to be really good with Sokobi, and I was thrilled to learn he was taking over. So that's it for tonight, guys. Thanks a lot for taking my call.
2: Thanks, Goggles. Appreciate the call. Good shout-out for the Sooners as well.
4: Mm-hmm. Let's just quickly touch on the field goal because we knew it would come up, and I'm not saying everybody's wrong for saying he should have kicked the field goal. I just don't like, as you do, the straight line that people draw from a play in the first half to what happened at the end and the point differential. If they had kicked that field goal, had it been good, things could have been different down the stretch. Everybody would have played things out subtly differently.
2: Yeah.
4: You're going to, yes, you can say that's 3 points off the board, just like Lothar's missed field goal is 3 points off the board. That's part of football. I like the call in the moment. I wish they would go for it more often down there in the red zone. Didn't work out, but let's not just draw the straight line between those 3 points where the 3 points they needed to win the game.
2: The destiny changes.
4: Yeah.
2: Both teams look at the game differently after something like that as well. So I don't think it's especially in the first half of a game. Anyways. Yep. Let's go to Clark. He's got something to say. Clark, what do you got for us tonight?
7: Hey, guys. How are you guys doing tonight?
2: Very good.
7: Positive. First time in the season that we got 5 throwing touchdowns. And Bethel Thompson needs to finish the season until they give Burns a chance. The other thing is Adai's 4th straight interception positive. Here's a negative. The defensive linemen have got to not start off offside. They've been there at practice. They practice all along. You have to start a yard back, and it was terrible the way they were in the first half with all those offside calls. Anyways, that and the Dinwiddie field goal was my negative, but he's already talked about it, but I'm glad that he was going for it more. And I think we'll beat them in Ottawa next week.
2: All right. Thanks, Clark. Appreciate the call. Yep. Oh, sorry. Let's go moving right along to Ron in Ottawa South. Hey, Ron.
8: Yes.
2: Go ahead, Ron.
8: Okay. Yes, so I'm very happy with the game. They beat the spread, by the way. They're 5-8 against the spread this year. How come there were so many empty seats in Calgary?
2: Well, because they're not drawing well, and that's not new.
4: No, that's been a problem for them all season. Yeah. And I mean, part of it you can say is that their team hasn't been great. They also have the oldest stadium by some measure now in the CFL, and it needs to be replaced. It's not a great place to go see games, but yeah, no, it's been a problem all year, and it's not a problem that Calgary has had historically, but this year, last year, it's been a struggle for them to get to 20,000.
8: And when you're 0-12, don't kick any field goals. Go for it. Go for it. Have some fun.
4: I'm with you, Ron.
8: Good night.
2: Thanks, Ron. Appreciate it. Moving right along to the other John who has joined us. Hello, John.
9: Oh, good evening, gentlemen.
2: Good evening. How are you? I'm very well. What do you got?
9: I guess this is delayed because I was listening to that other guy's comment and I was engaged. but anyway, what do I have? I have a bunch of stuff, and at the end I'll just refer to something I asked last week, but I couldn't listen to the post-game show. Anyway, so what I have to say is the 2 drop passes by Hardy. The one on the sideline and the deflection for the interception. And that to me is your TSN turning point. Somebody should patent that or trademark it. But that's the big thing for me tonight. And the other thing is that NBC's got a rocket for an arm. And I don't think that those passes would have been dropped if those guys had a game or two more to be used to the velocity that he's

0: have gone to it any time after week five, Duke. I am repeating your points. I know that, but that's okay. But anyway, and the other question I had, and that I asked last week, and I'm sorry I couldn't listen to the postgame show, was, can management coaches in the CFL be fired with cause and not paid out? Because that's what's killing this team, is paying guys who can't coach and manage and then continuing to pay them after they're let go, because we have the cap on management. So that's my big question. Anyway, it's great to hear both your voices. Steve, it's nice to hear you at night when I'm awake. And, I hope you guys have a great show. And I'm very close to the trail road dump, but I am not going, because it was a great game. And, Commissioner Zuckerberg that we have wants to change this for this giant six question marks in a row. And also, I want to shout out that when I was at the Legacy game, I got to sit beside Art Green for the entire game. I still haven't sent him his birthday present. He turned 80 yesterday, and that guy looks like he could walk on the field and play for us when I saw him at the Legacy game. Anyway, I'll shut up and listen now for a while, and have a great show, guys, okay?
1: Thank you, John. Appreciate it.
2: Can I make one comment about the with cause thing? The little I know about labor law that I've learned in all of my years of business here in Ottawa and in Ontario is, in this case, you cannot fire somebody for cause for what you would call, what's the word I'm looking for? When you don't produce, for lack of production.
1: Yeah.
2: If there's a morals clause, there's something where a coach may do something, you know, to tarnish the brand. That's a different conversation. Something egregious, but you can't get out of paying a coach if you fire him because you're 0-13. That much I do know.
1: Yeah, if we, whatever you do for a living, if you could get fired from your job for making a mistake at work, we'd all be out of work.
2: Exactly. And you can get fired, but you get paid severance, right? But yeah, you can't just fire a guy because his record's bad.
1: Yeah, I understand the frustration from John. I totally do, but I don't, we can get into the Dinwiddie stuff later, but he was a very successful coach elsewhere, right? So, I don't know.
2: They are not 0-13 because Ryan Dinwiddie has coached poorly all season long. Some of his decisions you can always question, and that's part of being, and Steve brought this up in the pregame show, he wanted to come here. He wanted to come here and be the head coach and the general manager and the offensive coordinator. You wear those hats, you're going to get criticism.
1: You're going to wear a lot of the criticism.
2: Exactly, right? So, it's not that he's a bad coach. He's made some questionable decisions. The biggest among them is, why on earth was Jake Mayer trotted out there for 12 straight losses?
1: It's become obvious, just a little stubborn with saying and identifying him as his guy in the preseason. And anyways, I think we all know. Let's go to Andy, who has joined us next. Hey, Andy, what do you got?
3: Yes, I think I know a way for a better season for the Red Blacks. Next couple of years, take them out of the CFL and enter them into the Ontario Football League, and I think by now you might have 4 or 5 wins.
1: Okay, Andy.
3: Okay.
1: Oh, thanks for the call.
2: And that's not even very nice.
1: One more before the break. We'll go to Noah has joined us. Hey, Noah.
4: Yes, hi.
1: Hello, go ahead.
4: Hello?
1: Yeah.
4: Yeah. So I have a couple of things to say. In the first half, I saw a lack of discipline with, you know, offside calls, offside calls, offside calls. So I think, you know, that hurt. And offensive line, again, I mentioned it before. But I have to say, if the defense had played like they played in those last 90 seconds of the game, if they played like that the entire game, we would have seen, I think, a win. Because honestly, it's almost like they could taste the win, and finally they were really on it. Like, I was really impressed. And again, our receivers, which I had said before, tonight they really showed what they can do, and I was really happy for them to get, you know, the success that they got with Bethel Thompson getting the ball to them. And I would say that in the second half, I did see a bit of improvement with the O-line, like in the second half. But the first half, really, they need to be more disciplined. Too many penalties causing them too many loss of yards. But honestly, I think we played a better game than Calgary, to be honest, except for, of course, the kicker, who was phenomenal. So that's my little take. I'm looking forward to the game in Ottawa because really I can taste a win, and really sad that we lost the last two games in the last second the field goals. So

0: sad for Ottawa, but I have to say I've seen some improvement, and I think Bethel Thompson put a light under all of the, yeah, the team. And I think he must show some kind of leadership, because they really performed for him.
1: It's true.
0: And that's a key thing. So thanks so much, and that's my little 2 cents. And I'll be there cheering with my pom-pom. Looking forward to it.
2: All right. Thanks for the call. Appreciate it.
1: That's the second time she's called in the last 3 or 4 weeks, and she's excellent. Last time she made a really good comment. I can't remember what it was, but it was like that was the first time I'd heard somebody kind of with that nuanced opinion. So great to have female callers, period. So thanks for doing that. You know, it's interesting. I was just thinking about this from the Calgary side of the ball. This is a team that's struggling, and they got lucky tonight. Let's face it, right? This is a team that is likely not going to make the playoffs in the West. Yes, they got 5 more wins or 6 more wins than Ottawa, but I mean, they had 14 penalties tonight, 14 penalties for 177 yards. Their coach almost cost them the game at the end. Their defense had no answers for McLeod Bethel Thompson. So I agree on a lot of fronts that Ottawa had a chance to beat a very flawed team tonight and came within literally. Again, I go back to that 3rd and 10. I felt like when they got them to 3rd and 10, there was no way that Calgary was going to convert that play, and lo and behold, they did. So, yeah, that's a tough one any way you slice it.
2: All right. And I mentioned this to you off air. So Jake Mayer in 11 and a half games this season has 14 touchdown passes. McLeod Bethel Thompson in a game and a half has 6.
1: There you go.
2: Last week.
1: Mic drop right there. Mic drop. Let's go home.
2: Yeah.
1: Yeah.
2: All right. We'll take a break. We'll get to some of your text messages as well at 12-1200. AJ is going to be down in the locker room. We're going to hear from Coach Dinwiddie and some other parties involved. A little live from the locker room still to come here as well. Red Blacks lose at the end again on a field goal. This time, 62-yard field goal from Paredes. 40-38 is the final in Calgary. Unfortunately, now the record stands at 0-13 on the season. Back in a moment. 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
19: For the win from 62 yards, Renny Paredes. Hold is down, kick is up. Does it have the distance? It is good. Oh my goodness, you have to be kidding me. What a way to lose for the Ottawa Redblacks here today. A 62-yarder from Paredes gives the Stampeders some hope.
2: Oh, yep. That's how it ended, Red Blacks fans. If you were missing it in live time, they lost on a 62-yard field goal with no time left as it split the uprights.
1: And one of our callers suggested he'd never seen a 62-yard field goal before. That is not the CFL record. I'm pretty sure there's a couple that have been 63 and 64, but still, to lose a game on a 62-yarder, walk off, that's tough.
2: Well, I know what the greatest field goal you have ever witnessed as a player. I remember that field goal. It wasn't 62 yards, but it was at Sky Dome.
1: It was at Sky Dome.
2: And it was Dave Ridgeway. And somebody won a Grey Cup because he split the uprights.
1: I think it was 37 yards. So it was a beautiful. All 37 yards were beautiful.
2: All right, let's hear from the head coach. AJ has just caught up with head coach Ryan Dinwiddie.
20: Coach, thought on this one, excruciating loss here as you fall on a 62-yard field goal at the end.
21: Yeah, tough loss. You know, we kind of had that in day three. We kind of set up that situation, and the defense went three and out, and I thought we had a chance to do it again. But I thought our defense, you know, we gave up. Well, it was Mohawk play we run to. So, you know, we gave up the hook and got them in field goal range. But then we got the sack. Or we should have had the sack, and that's what pushed them back. I mean, Renee's a good field goal kicker. Didn't know we had that range, right? Obviously, the win at his back. It's tough, man. I thought those guys fought. I thought we built some character tonight, and you know, it was unfortunately we're on the losing end of it.
20: Does this look like in back-to-back weeks, it looks like a competitive, competent football team? Does that at least encourage you?
21: Yeah, we're getting there, right? Not close enough, right? Go on the road. It's a tough place to win. They have obviously had a lot on stake, right? But I thought our guys came together and fought, and they're obviously disappointed, but, you know, there's a lot of positive we can take out of this. But, yeah, it would have been nice to, you know, win that sucker. But we're going to go to work, and we play them again next week.
20: You do five touchdown passes from MBT today. What did you see from him?
21: I thought he played well. You know, I mean, there's obviously a few plays we want back, right? But, you know, I thought he gave his chance to win, you know, made big plays towards the end. You know, feel we want back, but, you know, we gave us a chance to win, so I thought he, you know, played pretty well. And, you know, I thought we got some of the run game going, but, you know, not enough. But, you know, I think we're making strides there, too.
22: Can you walk us through the decision early on in the game when in the red zone you decided to go for it on third down?
21: So I thought they had offside penalty when we went on two. I thought they jumped on their side, and I thought I'd seen a flag coming. So I was looking at my second and five call, and I'm looking. And then next time I look up, Max there, right? Well, third and 10. I hadn't sat down with that situation with McLeod, but it's just like you don't take timeouts, right? We take a delay, but again, that's on us as a coach staff. We haven't put him through that, but yeah, we were thinking it was second and five, and we were going to go and be aggressive. So third and 10, let's go ahead and take a delay and kick a field goal there. That one was that lies on me.
23: How much did last week's game and this week's game make you believe, like,
0: that wind's coming?
21: Well, I think, you know, we feel like the wind's been coming for a few weeks, right? You know, we're trying to evaluate guys, but we're trying to put the best roster to win football games now and build towards the future and, you know, see who the guys are moving forward. And, you know, it's tough. And, you know, I feel like we work and we do those things. Now the, you know, football intelligence, FBI call it, and the, you know, penalty free football, we got to be a little bit better there. A little bit immature football club when it comes to that, but you know, the guys are fighting, man. Like, I didn't think they quit, man. I don't think they quit all year. Now we're making the plays we need to make. No, but you know, I mean, you don't have a win in this stage. I'm surprised we don't have full out brawls in locker rooms. So those guys have been sticking together, and I appreciate that.
20: You talk about that intelligence factor. Is that first drive, how frustrating was that for you watching the defense jump offside numerous times?
21: Yeah, we were lined up offsides, right, three different times. The third one didn't really matter, but, you know, because they scored anyways. But, like, we got to give them a yard. And the hand on one was behind, but the helmet was across, right? We got to do a better job when it comes to that. So, yeah, we can't give them free opportunities on second and short, third and short.
2: All right, there's head coach Ryan Dinwiddie. I think the most interesting comment when he went through the rationale, why did you go for it on third and 10 and not just take the 3 points? He thought there was a penalty and I'm going to go for it on third and 5.
1: Mm-hmm.
2: And it's on him. He had not gone through that with his new starting quarterback that he should have just taken the penalty, moved it back. But what do you think about that rationale?
1: Yeah, it's interesting because we just thought it was just a pure aggression play. And if they thought it actually would have then, I guess, technically been second and 5 had there actually been a penalty.
2: True, yeah.
1: So obviously he's looking at his play sheet. If they had already talked about the fact that they don't take timeouts and they wouldn't have gambled on third and 10, I guess no matter how long MBT had been there, he should have known that much because it's a simple thing to take the time count.
2: Mm-hmm.
1: You're already on the 10-yard line. It's still a chip shot field goal regardless. So that's an unusual circumstance. I had just assumed it was just a decision to go for it. So yeah, that took 3 points off the board for sure. I'm glad he took the blame for it, Dinwiddie, because at the end of the day, that those types of decisions and communication are on the coach.
2: But then before that, when he was asked about how well McLeod Bethel Thompson had played, and you're smiling because you and I talked about this. Because even though he has pivoted away from Jake Mayer, it is kind of strange how he'll never kind of give full credit to somebody else. I don't know why that is, but twice in an answer, he played well, but
1: yeah,
2: like to have a couple back and like to have a couple back.
1: Yeah, it's kind of this grudging. Thank you. You did a good job. Yeah. But as opposed to simply saying he gave us energy, he made some unbelievable throws. He gave our receivers confidence. They were catching the ball with room to spare because of how quickly he was getting the ball out. He made good decisions. You don't need to say the but to me. They don't need to say the but part because I don't think there were really any negatives. That interception at the end, and one of our callers talked about it, it was not a drop by Justin Hardy. It was just one of those throws that just got a little bit further out in front. And as you pointed out, had Justin Hardy not even gotten a finger on it, probably wouldn't have been intercepted.
2: No.
1: So, again, is that a mistake by the quarterback?
2: Well, he missed him.
1: But
2: it wasn't, yeah.
1: Yeah, you're playing professional football. There's going to be some missed throws.
2: Mm.
1: That's not a mistake, and I just wish, again, that he would be a little bit more effusive in his congratulations and
2: I think you'd be trumpeting the fact your new starting quarterback threw 5 touchdowns tonight.
1: Yeah, you just about scored 40
2: end of
1: points.
2: Story.
1: Right, period. Yeah.
2: Thank you.
1: I think he would have said, you guys saw. Right? Yeah. You guys saw the difference.
2: Okay. They're pouring in here. If Ottawa was not able to sign Chad Kelly, maybe they already have their starting quarterback next year in McLeod Bethel Thompson. Bryson Barnes can use another year of seasoning. Let's not forget Montreal developed Davis Alexander by having him as their third string backup for 2.5 years before he was ready. Barnes has a great intrigue and potential, but hopefully he's given the chance to be successful for the long term comes from Cousin Rich.
1: Yes, he made that point to me during halftime, and you and I were already sort of talking about this idea, and it comes back to that whole premise about what are you trying to accomplish this season, and maybe one of the things we haven't really talked about is, hey, Trevor Harris is 41, Bo Levi is late 30s, Zach Kolaros is late 30s. It's not that unusual for guys to play into their, you know, late 30s, early 40s, if MBT wants to come back and play you know, he's still got the obvious physical skills. You can keep him healthy. I mean, it's not the worst idea in the world. If Chad Kelly is your plan A, doesn't work out, and you see what MBT can do for you, and then Bryson Barnes still gets a chance to develop, or somebody else, it's not the worst thing in the world. But my big thing here is I'm not sure MBT has any designs past this season. I feel like he came up here, you know, he had stuff going on in his life, his professional life outside of football, all kinds of things happening. I think he came to fill a void, to help out his buddy Ryan Dinwiddie, and I don't really know if going forward he's thinking beyond, I'm just here to help for 2026. But maybe tonight would be for him going, hey, I still can do this, and I would really like to do it. And so maybe that's going to be an option for them.
2: Just turned 38 on July 3rd, so for all intents and purposes, it'll be a 39-year-old season next year
1: right.
2: if he comes back. But, boy, he looked good tonight.
1: Mm.
2: Mexico Mick chimes in. I texted last week, MBT is the real deal. He can ball, yes. Another gut-busting loss, but we now have a true QB1 starter for next year. And our Canadians are starting to emerge. A win is a win. A win is in the offing, is what Mexico Mick says.
1: Funny how a quarterback, a competent quarterback and a competent play by a quarterback gives everybody a sense, right, that you can compete and you can be in these games. And let's face it, tonight, if one or two plays at the end had gone differently, and if guy doesn't kick a 62-yard field goal, if it wasn't windy tonight in Calgary, I think we're talking about a 1-12 team.
2: Well, I think talking about the emerging Canadians, you and I touched on this off air earlier as well. Like, you and I are both big fans of Keelan White before tonight's game. And he had three touchdowns here tonight. And Attaboy, he didn't get a ton of touches, but man, they've got two Canadians that can start on offense and I think have an impact as starters on offense. And just having those two guys, keep them around for next season. Absolutely.
1: Yeah.
2: Because this league is about how deep are you with Canadians that can start and how good your quarterback.
1: There you go.
2: Like, I'm oversimplifying, but those are the two biggest things about a successful CFL team.
1: Yeah, and an offensive line that, you know, and again, they need to get better there. But yes, I couldn't agree more. There are some building blocks. Alonzo Adai, I think, is another player who has shown again tonight, like can play not just free safety, but can play that field halfback position too. So they've got some young Canadian talent. You know, the question's going to be, regardless, I mean, MBT is going to play in the next 5 weeks short of an injury, unless Bryson Barnes is going to get some snaps. So the question is he a potential viable number one quarterback for you next season? If that's the case and he wants to come back and you can get him signed, then you've solved a pretty big part of the puzzle. And then you add those other things to it and all of a sudden you start to get competitive again. So it doesn't take that long.
2: All right. Tell you what, let's take a quick break. And when we come back, we will hear from the aforementioned McLeod Bethel Thompson as AJ had a chance to catch up with him after his 5-touchdown performance tonight. But unfortunately, Red Blacks come up just short in a 40-38 loss in Calgary. The record now in the season drops to 0-13. 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
2: Well, Red Blacks player of the game. You know what? It is.
1: Hold on,
2: actually,
1: let me think.
2: It is actually difficult.
1: That's true.
2: There's two guys.
1: Uh-huh. You're right.
2: You go with the quarterback who threw 5 touchdown passes, or do you go with the receiver who caught 3 of them?
1: And only had 3 catches all night, which I did not realize.
2: You know what? I'm leaning quarterback.
1: Yeah.
2: Even though I love Keelan White, I do.
1: I know.
2: I love him.
1: You got to go with the straw that stirs the drink.
2: Yeah.
1: Right? Without MBT, Keelan White doesn't get those three touchdowns.
2: Yeah. Honorable mention to Keelan White.
1: There you go.
2: Okay, but we got to go MVP.
1: Good call.
2: Player of the game. Okay, speaking of which, let's hear from the guy that did throw for five touchdowns, but unfortunately, the Red Blacks do lose the game 40-38 in Calgary. Here is McLeod Bethel-Thompson.
7: McLeod, just thought on this one, pretty excruciating way to lose today.
10: Yeah, does anybody know the story of Sisyphus?
7: Yes.
10: Can't say it any other way, right? Right there at the top. I think you're getting the boulder over the top. Down it goes rolling. So they'll challenge us. They'll challenge us in a way that we didn't even think was possible and good. Let's find out who's coming out of this as a man and who's coming out of this as stronger.
7: How encouraging is it? You know, obviously some disappointment, but just to see back-to-back weeks where it looks like this is a pretty competitive football team on the road.
10: It's been like that all year long, right? We know who we can. It's been chaos to start the season, so there's all types of stuff, all types of wins that should have been, it could have been, but now this is bigger than football right now, right? This is we're on the brink of whatever this season is, as written, you know, long ago or long in the future, whatever you want to say. So let's find out who we are as men, you know. Let's take something from these last, five games left and see if we can become better fathers, brothers, daughter, you know, however we can be, take these lessons, take this hardship and not go against each other and not go against yourself, and come out of this stronger. It'll test every single human in there. And so we'll find out what we're made of.
7: For you, five touchdown passes today and the offense rolling, just how do you feel, like, as a guy that wasn't here for training camp, just to be out there, your first start of the season, and it felt like that offense was rolling?
10: That's not how I look at the game. I look at a slant throw early in the game that I skipped. I look at a third down play where I, you know, didn't know what was going on. We lose a field goal there. I should have, you know, hit Hardy on the bender. I see a missed corner to Hardy, a missed go ball to Hardy when Wim's behind my back, then overthrew Aiden again. That's what I see. So if you're willing to stand up and take full responsibility for your misses and find a way to fix it, then that's what good football players do, I think. So that's what I come out of this game. I come out with the what could have been, and knowing that we're going to see them again this week, right? The same guys are coming into our house, and we got to find a way to come out on top.
11: Ryan said, you know, when you're 0-13, it wouldn't be surprising if there's, like, brawling going on in that dressing room. He seemed to think everyone's still sticking together, and I don't know if, you know, the last 2 weeks you feel that win is coming.
10: Yeah, fortunately or unfortunately, I've been in a locker room where that does happen, right? Where you turn on each other and you, cause you're angry, you're emotional, you don't know what to do with it, right? And we're alpha males, you got a room of alpha males, so that anger can boil over, and this team doesn't move that way. But we gotta see a backbone. We can't see the same mistakes. We can't turn the ball over in the fourth quarter. We can't be offsides. How many times were we offsides today, you know? And we gotta be honest with ourselves and be okay being called out by our peers. And step up and fix it. Our process has to be better. Our week of practice has to be better, right? The whole boulder's down the hill. You pick that boulder up and you push it piece by piece. There's no other choice. You don't get moral victories. You got to go back to work and find out who's going to show up on Monday.
12: What did you think about the connection between you and Keelan White, though, tonight?
10: Keelan's a dog, man. I really love his growth this year, you know, coming into the season, and then how he's grown each week, and he just looks so comfortable. He's running great routes. I mean, the way he stemmed that out route on that touchdown with God is just so beautiful. It's artwork, man. Receiver play is like, it's Picasso, man. It's poetry, and he's one of those guys that gets it. Across the board, we got a great receiving core, and, some of the stuff he does is beautiful art.
2: Okay, that wasn't your typical post-game interview. I'm going to use the word loquacious.
1: He's very good.
2: Very loquacious from McLeod Bethel-Thompson.
1: How about a little kind of eclectic references to Sisyphus pushing the rock up the hill?
2: Yep.
1: The artwork of the receiver running an out route. I found it very fascinating to listen to, but I loved his ownership. I mean, I do love guys who say, you know what, screw the fact that I threw five touchdowns. We lost a game and I didn't do this and I missed that and I wish I had that. Yep. I love that attitude, right? I'm aiming for perfection.
2: Mm-hmm.
1: May never get there, but if I, you know, the old Vince Lombardi, speaking of eclectic, if I aim for perfection, I'll catch excellence. I think that's what I love about that kind of attitude. And that's the kind of leader you want, ultimately.
2: All right. Well, I think it's safe to say he'll start again next week.
1: Let's hope so.
2: And we all saw this, and the question that came here, and you're right, and that's a kind of answer usually you're going to get, because you were a professional athlete. You always think about your misses more than mm-hmm. what went well. I think that's kind of human nature that way. But the question's being asked because all of us have watched what it was before you took over. Mm-hmm. And it's just, this was such a night and day. They're not going to make the playoffs. Mathematically, we know it's impossible even. And we've known for a number of weeks before mm-hmm. it was mathematically impossible. But we've read a bunch of your text messages that have come in. We've taken your phone calls that have come in. There's actual optimism on a season that's going nowhere, but that's how starved Red Blacks fans have been. Show me something. Show me something to believe in.
1: Yeah.
2: And I think McLeod Bethel Thompson showed Red Blacks fans something to believe in tonight.
1: Yeah, and I think this is going to become the discussion question of some note in the last 5 weeks. Again, you have to have an eye towards the future with an understanding that you owe it to your players and your teammates to play to the best of your ability, put the best guys on the field, at the same time trying to look down the road. The question's going to be, if he continues to play at this level, does he want to come back to Ottawa next year mm-hmm. or beyond? Do you want him to come back? Would he be a legitimate guy that could take you to where you need to go as a starting quarterback? And is it the right thing to do for the organization, right? So there's a lot of questions there. We know the Chad Kelly thing is floating around out there. Would he come here? Could he be the next guy? Is Bryson Barnes or somebody like him an opportunity for that guy to come develop into a quarterback in this league? All of these questions have to be answered. But right now, because of how well he played and how quickly it turned around sort of the narrative of the season and the offense and the fan perspective, I think it's a very valid question. Should McLeod Bethel Thompson, again, if this continues, should he be strongly considered to be QB1 next year, and should Chad Kelly be off the table?
2: If he continues to start games and he plays as well as he did tonight, pretty much the rest, now I'm not saying five touchdowns mm-hmm. all the time.
1: Yeah, right.
2: But if he just, why wouldn't you consider mm-hmm. that if he wants to come back? Like, as opposed to what?
1: Yeah.
2: If it's not, if the Chad Kelly thing is a bunch of whatever, mm-hmm. he ends up, especially that, like,
1: yeah.
2: look around. What's available
1: yeah.
2: that would be better?
1: And then, I mean, taking it again, because everybody's got to be accountable, I think Ryan Dinwiddie is owes the fans and owes OSEG some answers, right? If they watch this and they go, hey, this guy is so much better, why didn't you put him in earlier? I think that's a very fair question that he should answer by the end of the season. And I'd be very curious to see what his answer would be.
2: All right, we'll take a break, and when we come back, we'll tee up the return engagement. That's coming up next week when the Calgary Stampeders are here in Ottawa after a close one, a tight one, but the Red Blacks, unfortunately, the record does fall to 0-13 after losing at the very end to a 62-yard field goal in Calgary. Back to wrap in a moment. 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
17: 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Here's our Red Blacks player of the game, presented by Charm Diamond Centers.
2: All right, we'll give him more credit. We'll do it twice. McLeod Bethel Thompson, player of the game. Five touchdowns.
1: Couldn't agree more. Let's do it again.
2: And we'll just do the honorable mention for Keelan White, who had three of those touchdown receptions as the Red Blacks end up losing 40-13 in Calgary, unfortunately falling to 0-13 on the season. Anything else to add, Duke? Is it just, this is all McLeod Bethel Thompson all the time? But listen, it was entertaining, wasn't it? That was a fun game to watch.
1: It was, and I think if you're a CFL fan, it was great entertainment. The Toronto-Edmonton game today was also very entertaining, came down to the last play. But yeah, it's hard to believe that this team had a 3rd and 10 on defense on the, I guess it was Calgary's on its own 40-yard line, one play, and it's over. The losing streak is over. They couldn't get that one off the field, and then despite Dave Dickinson's best efforts to lose the game on behalf of his team, Rennie Paradis, bails him out, 62-yard field goal. Bob Irving made a good point to me on text. He mentioned, you know, his Paradis had never kicked one that long, had the wind, thin air in Calgary. It was like perfect storm for a 62-yard field goal. And that is very Red Blackian.
2: Very Red Blackian, unfortunately. All right, we'll see what happens in the return engagement. The next broadcast of Red Blacks football does come up on next Saturday, a week from tonight, as the Calgary Stampeders are in town to take on the Red Blacks once again. For our entire crew, AJ Jakubek, Brad Sinopoli, James Duke Ellingson, producer Hannah Toff, I'm Steve Lloyd. Thanks for listening. Final score once again, Calgary 40, Ottawa 38. We'll do it again next week for the return engagement right here on TSN 1200.
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31: Monday at 7, the Sens exhibition season begins as they take on the Montreal Canadiens in Trois-Rivières. 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
32: Rams, Raiders, Ravens. That's an early game.
33: Again, two explosive offenses there.
32: That's
33: going to be a high-scoring game,
32: that's
33: though.
32: An early game on November 1st.
33: That's going to be a fun one.
32: To me, that should be like primo primetime game of the week, but yeah, that'll be an early game. Ravens, Bills. Then they play the Vikings, the Jets, Dolphins, Chiefs. That's a good one. That's in Buffalo though. Patriots. I don't know. I just feel like if the Bears, they play the Bears who are scoring a million. You know, the Bears,
4: if Caleb Williams.
33: Again, explosive offense.
4: Yeah, that could be
33: a high scoring game.
4: Yeah, that could be a game where, oh, the Bills lost 45-42. So, to me, as of right now, no one's slowing down the Bills. The way to beat them will be if a team like the Bears.
33: So what do you got them at?
4: I'm gonna go 13.
33: Maybe the Ravens?
4: I'll go 13-4. Only because teams do stumble here and there. No one's, you know, I don't foresee a team going 16-1 or 15-2. But then again,
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0: 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Keeping you updated on the late one. Oh, buddy. We got a ball game in Oxford, Mississippi. Ole Miss up 32-24, but LSU is driving. They are in the red zone. They did have to complete a fourth. They did have to convert, I should say, a fourth down deep in their own territory to keep this drive alive. We are under 2 minutes to go. Ole Miss up 8. And J-Mart, that 8 is worth noting because for reasons that I still don't really understand, Ole Miss, after they scored the most recent touchdown, went for 2. And so LSU, if they were to score here, would not only have to put the ball in the end zone, but then convert a 2-point conversion. The 2-point conversion worked for Ole Miss, so it looks genius now. But whatever the reason was, Ole Miss is up 8 here with under 2 minutes to go.
1: Yep. Big PI call there to keep that one alive. It wasn't a catchable pass, but it was definitely a lot of contact on the play. It's kind of hard at this point. I think I'm a few seconds behind you, as usual.
0: Oh, no.
1: For whatever reason, I don't know what it is. So you're going to end up spoiling this one for me as well.
0: Oh, my God. Oh, no. Nothing happened. No,
1: I know it's in the midst of a timeout, I think, at least at present right now. So you're not going to be able to get me quite that good. But it's just, look, it's a one possession game. This is what you want. This could be an overtime situation, or it could be a situation where Ole Miss is able to stop them from getting the 2-point conversion. LSU doesn't have enough timeouts left, and it comes down to an onside kick. So there's a whole lot of drama left to come here just in this final little bit of this fourth quarter. And this is exactly what you wanted for the last couple of months or the last handful of months since this situation exploded. And Lane went to Baton Rouge, like, you wanted this matchup to come down to the end, and that's exactly what you've got.
0: Dumb question I already know the answer to. Did this week, for you as a consumer, that somebody that loves college football, like I love college football, like everybody listening to us loves college football, did this week live up to the anticipation for you from a hatred perspective, from a storyline perspective? Did all that, was it exactly what you were hoping for and more?
1: I don't know if it was that much. I mean, you know, Lane with Levitt's help.
0: Oh, yep.
1: That was very Lane. I don't think anybody for a second believed that, but it was just another one of those little things that he was going to do. I will say, the fact that they came out at the exact same time Ole Miss did start this game, drowning out the boos because the fans were cheering their guys, that was brilliant, because you didn't get that big time boo moment that I tuned in, turned the volume up, and then I didn't see it. I'm like, what's going on? Then I realized, oh, he literally walked out as Ole Miss was coming out, and it drowned it completely out. Like that right there, I think that stole the moment away from Ole Miss.
0: Yeah, it's funny because, you know, we're all flipping channels. I know the game is about to start, but I kind of had it on a TV and I saw LSU running out of the tunnel, and I missed that. I missed that until you told me that basically LSU decided to run onto the field at the exact same time as Ole Miss and basically again negate what would have been obviously the big walk into the stadium. But it is peak Lane, as you said, Sam Levitt showing up as on the injury report as doubtful Wednesday to probable Thursday to looking just fine here, on Saturday night. That's peak Lane. We'll see if peak Lane can get the ball into the end zone. 1:20 left. It is third and goal. There was a penalty which pushed LSU back 5 yards. Ole Miss up 32-24 with 1 and change left. And I'll say this, on the field, it has lived up to expectations here as Ole Miss again was up 24-7 at the half. And we just had a drop on the goal line, J-Mart, by LSU. So it is now fourth down, one play to extend this game. I didn't see who dropped the pass. I didn't see how good of a pass it was. But we are one play away from Ole Miss either clinching this game or one play away from LSU getting into the red zone and having a 2-point conversion to tie things up. Crazy finish there, J-Mart in Oxford.
1: Yep. I mean, college football is doing it to us again and can't ask for too much more than this.
2: one stop and you're going to get the biggest win that you could possibly get outside of winning the national championship. There's nothing bigger. In fact, you might argue some fans would just rather see this, but this team is good enough, you would think, to be in the mix, not just to make the playoff, but to do serious damage just like they did last year. Both these teams could be, although I haven't been like blown away with Sam Levitt in this game. I will admit that. Like he has, it hadn't been close in terms of a quarterback matchup. Not that anybody thought he was Trinidad, but he's nothing close, in my opinion, to what Ole Miss has and what Lane Kiffin had last year.
0: Well, I'll tell you a couple things. First of all, it was Zach Grace at tight end that dropped the ball on the goal line. We're lining up for fourth and goal right now. LSU needs to score a touchdown to extend this game. They would still have to convert a two-point conversion. You and I were texting before the show. You know, you talk about happenstance and circumstance. You and I were on air January 1st, 2026 during that Sugar Bowl. And that was, as you remember, Jay Martin, maybe you don't, but that was before the portal opened. And I think Lane Kiffin, and I remember talking with you that night about how much changed for Ole Miss because remember Lane Kiffin was letting the coaches fly back and coach in the college football playoff. But the assumption was they were going to lose to Georgia. And once they lost to Georgia, all the good players were going to follow Lane Kiffin to LSU. Well, Ole Miss beats Georgia. Trinidad Chambliss, you know, essentially re-signs, if we want to call it that, in the NIL world. And J-Mart, we have a bowl game in Oxford. I'm sorry to do it to you. I know you're ahead, but it was fourth down. A Sam Levitt pass is tipped in the air and intercepted.
2: Oh, when you said we have a ball game, I thought that meant they caught the touchdown. I just saw the interception now. You actually told me something. I thought I was about to see the opposite.
0: No, I'm sorry. Well, it's not technically a ball game. Ole Miss has to successfully snap the ball once or twice. LSU is out of timeouts right now. Basically, as long as Ole Miss doesn't pull a Vandy here and they can successfully snap the ball and take a knee.
1: You mean pull an NC State?
0: Yeah, pull an NC State against Vandy. For people who missed that, we will play that audio for you here at some point this evening. We do have it. But Ole Miss with an interception in the end zone. It was an 8-point game. It comes out to the 20-yard line. So two snaps, two knees, and this game will be over. Ole Miss, actually, it wasn't tipped. Sam Levitt threw it into a guy's helmet, actually. Yeah. But however it got into the Ole Miss guy's hands, that's what all that matters. Ole Miss is going to, barring one of the greatest collapses we've ever seen, win this game. Pete Golding, hands are in the air. Lane Kiffin, hands are on the knees. And I think Ole Miss is going to win this game, Jamar.
2: Yeah, I think they are, too. I mean, that's big time. And that's what it comes down to, right? I mean, Levitt, I don't know, like looking at it on replay, I don't know that he had that receiver anyway, but you know, ending off of the tip, not tip off a hand, but tip off of a helmet, tip off of a noggin. Levitt kind of did what he did not really kind of inspire me tonight with much confidence in terms of how consistent he can be. The best player on the field is the one that's the quarterback for Ole Miss, and his team deserved to win this game based on just the way that he led them. And to actually, when the momentum goes against you in that situation, I mean, I think a lot of people probably thought Ole Miss was going to lose this game as it started to turn, even when it was maybe a 3-point game before LSU tied it. For Ole Miss to actually still find a way to win this game after it all kind of unraveled for them in the second half says a lot about that team and the leadership on that team.
0: Well, I'll tell you what, we do have a final. Trinidad Chambliss just took a knee. He is already into the stands doing the Lambeau leap. 5-4-3-2-1. Ole Miss wins 32-24. I'll tell you what, let's get it over to the news desk. Let's talk to Steve DeSager. Then we may have a special surprise on the back end. DeSager, take it away.
3: It is a final. Ole Miss winning at home, 32-24. And remember, Kiwan Lacy left with that apparent shoulder injury. So he had just 9 carries, 43 yards, and a touchdown for the winning side. Trinidad Chambliss, 363 yards passing, two touchdowns, one interception. About 30 seconds left, 11th-ranked BYU ready to close out a win at Colorado State, 41-23. Number one Texas beat UT San Antonio 30-6. Easy wins for Georgia and Ohio State today. Number three Notre Dame beat Michigan State 27-10 tonight. Fourth-ranked Indiana 38-0 over Western Kentucky, even though the Hoosiers led late first half just 7-0. Kentucky was a winner at number 9, Texas A&M, 31-21. At 10th-ranked Alabama, a game with a couple of weather delays, eventually saw Bama come back to win against Florida State, 50-36. It wound up a win in earlier tonight on Fox TV. A dominant one for Northwestern at home, beating up Colorado 41-7. On FS1, Virginia Tech held on 35-26 at Maryland. Among the earlier games, USC won at Rutgers 42-35. SC hosts Oregon next Saturday night. Louisville at home beat SMU in a top 25 matchup. Final was 41-31. And tonight at number 24, Oklahoma. Sooners defense had 6 sacks. Not much from the offense. 14-6 Sooners over New Mexico. In Charlotte, West Virginia beat number 25 Virginia 38-27. And yes, Vanderbilt scored a touchdown on the final play to win 35-31 over NC State, recovering a fumble in the end zone at the end. Vandy had trailed 24-7 in the third quarter. To Major League Baseball, the regular season ends a week from Sunday. The Diamondbacks have just won in the ninth, 5-3 over the Yankees. The Padres are leading now 6-5 against the Marlins, bottom of the seventh, and the Dodgers go to the eighth with a 10-4 advantage on the Giants. Houston lost. Texas won tonight. The Rangers are alone in first in the AL West, one game up now. The White Sox still one game back in the AL Central behind the Guardians. Cleveland and the White Sox each won. Tampa Bay with a run bottom of the ninth beat Boston 2-1 today. Rams wide receiver Puka Nacua missed practice again with a groin injury. He is questionable for Monday. Ravens wide receiver Zay Flowers out this weekend with a hamstring injury. NASCAR win at Bristol tonight for Joey Logano. Kyle Larson finished second. Back to you.
0: Thank you very much, Steve DeSager, Fox Sports Radio, Fox Sports Saturday, Aaron Torres, Jason Martin. We are live, 11:31 Eastern Time. Final in Oxford, Ole Miss beats LSU 32-24. Here's the thing, though. Only the second most entertaining game in the SEC today. I don't want to say the second most surprising result, but Kentucky goes to College Station as a 16.5 point underdog. They beat Texas A&M 31-21. And joining us on the phone now, Kentucky head football coach Will Stein back in Lexington. Coach, by the way, do you have to take like, I hear Lexington, the city, people are having fun. So I hope it's a safe drive back to, wherever you're staying tonight, but congrats on the win. And how are you this evening?
4: Thanks for having me on, Aaron. I'm doing great. I'm on my way home now. We had a bunch of fans outside of our plane, really excited about the victory in College Station. And I couldn't be more proud of our team, of our coaches, of our fan base, everything. It was a great day to be a Wildcat.
2: Considering, Coach, last week you guys played a great first half, and then the second half got a little aggressive there, and, you know, it didn't end up the way that you wanted it to be. What does it say about your football team that you were able to respond in a tough road environment against a good A&M team, a well-coached football team? It didn't

0: Yeah, I mean, we have some really good football players. We got probably every offensive lineman up there is going to probably play in the NFL. They're really good players. You know, we have a quarterback that played within himself tonight, was aggressive when he needed to be, used his legs. CJ Baxter, Jason Patterson both ran really hard. I think, too, the testament to our run game is watch our wideouts block. Like, yeah, they catch balls, but they also go out there and block on the perimeter and inside the box. And so that's what I was most proud about with our offense specifically, was their ability to play for one another. And it didn't matter who scored, who caught the ball. It was all about us. And you know, the whole mantra all week was to be the eye of the storm. We knew we were going into a really elite environment in college football, and we didn't let that faze us. We went out there and played our best and came out with a win.
1: Coach, you've coached obviously some dynamic football players on the offensive side of the ball and been a part of some high-powered offenses, and that's something that Kentucky, through the years, they've made their hay more on defense, and you guys played an outstanding defensive game against Marcel Reed and company. But speak to Kenny Minchie, just what he was able to do out there. I mean, he really seemed to be under just complete control, just nothing forced. I mean, he only had 4 incompletions on the game. He just played fabulous.
0: He did. He played really well. I think, too, what goes unnoticed is his ability to get us in the correct play up front. You know, we had a big 3rd-and-3 in the second half, or in the third quarter on that long scoring drive, which I believe was like a great representation of us as a program. And they jumped in an odd front. We checked inside zone away, and next thing you know, CJ Baxter on an explosive run. So the stat line will tell you one story, but what really is true of Kenny is that he practices and prepares like a pro every single day. And so it doesn't surprise me. It might surprise people that don't really know Kenny and don't really know his game, but he'll continue to improve every single week. I mean, his first real test was against an elite defense last week in Alabama, and we obviously didn't come away with the victory, but I thought we learned a lot from that tape.
2: Will Stein joining us, Kentucky head football coach, Kentucky with the 31-21 win over Texas A&M today. Coach, you know, I think most people know the story by now, but you're from Kentucky, family season ticket holders forever. Your dad played at Kentucky. I know it's 1-12 and you're on to South Alabama, but how much does this one mean to you, knowing how much it means to the folks of Kentucky, the ones that you represent with the university?
0: Yeah, it means a lot. I mean, I think, you know, we didn't just make our university proud. We made the entire Commonwealth proud. And, you know, it was big. It's obviously a conference game. We're 1-1 in conference. And, you know, I want to continue to push our guys to be our very best. We got a really good team coming in here next week, and we got to come prepared to play. And so the expectations is we're going to go out and practice the exact same way that we did this past week, which was tough and physical and you know, come out next Saturday and you know, play really good football.
1: Do you feel like the fans are fully behind you? I mean, look, I got my degree from Western Kentucky, so I lived up there for a good bit of time, and I understand Big Blue Nation and the basketball feeling, but it does seem like the football team has some buzz right now. Are you sensing in Lexington that kind of that fan base is really rallying around your program and seeing just some real positive feelings, kind of some optimism about what could be in the future?
0: Yeah, I believe so. I wish you guys could have seen just in College Station the amount of fans that we had there is probably, I don't know. I don't know what the exact number was, but, you know, in the corner of our end zone where we ran out, it was full of Kentucky. I saw blue throughout the stadium. You know, last week against Alabama was an electric environment. And so I do feel that Big Blue Nation is completely behind not just me, but our entire team, our players. You know, I think, you know, Big Blue Nation is very unique. They are extremely passionate, and they'll let you know about their passion, but that's what I want. I mean, that's what you want your fan base to be as a coach and as a university, is people that have that passion and that, you know, want to win big time games. And so want to continue to make them proud.
2: Last one from me, Coach. After you had your first career victory a few weeks ago against Youngstown State, you went to the podium and said, I'm going to go home and have a nice cold beer. Are you allowing yourself a second one tonight after the Texas A&M win? How are you celebrating once you get in the door?
0: I'm tired, Aaron. I'm really tired. That game whooped my butt, you know, physically, mentally. So, I'm going to get some rest tonight, and I'm going to wake up, and I'm going to keep evaluating this tape and make sure that we're prepared for next weekend.
2: Coach Will Stein, man, we know, we do awesome. Know, by the way. Picture a bit, you had a lot on your plate.

0: play today and a lot of travel, and you know, you just got back into town, and incredible day for you, for your program, and we just genuinely appreciate you spending a few minutes talking to us, and safe travels back home, get some rest, and we'll do it again after the next big win, okay?
1: I appreciate it. Go Cats.
0: That was Will Stein, Kentucky head football coach, Kentucky with the 31-21 win over Texas A&M. The big upset of the day, making a statement on a national stage. Come back, talk a little bit about what Coach Stein had to say, and of course, what we just witnessed in Oxford. Ole Miss beats LSU 32-26, and there is a lot to react to. Air Tours, Jason Martin, Fox Sports Radio.
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13: Makes a lot of sense as to why Pete Golding went for two to go up eight to protect his team in case Ole Miss or LSU did score late. It didn't end up mattering, Jim.
14: No, it didn't. Look, Ole Miss, all credit to them, because there was certainly the possibility that LSU came out house on fire and just put a maybe an over-emotional Ole Miss team on the back foot early, and they were just never able to recover from the first punch from Ivan Drago. And that's just not what you got. Like, they're the ones that were aggressive early. LSU wasn't able to move the ball. Trinidad Chambliss played as good a first half as you're ever likely to see a quarterback play. And at that point, I think even when Ole Miss did start to falter a bit in the second half and you saw LSU coming back, Ole Miss at least had in the back of their mind, well, I mean, we can still do this because we did it in the first half. Let's just get back to that. All we have to do is have more points than them at the end. And that's exactly what they did. They had enough to just kind of go back to what worked. And ultimately, Chambliss ran it in, and kind of put that team on his back on the offensive side with Lacey in and out of the game with his injuries and all that kind of stuff. I will say LSU losing Green. Green is a really difficult matchup. The guy who dropped the pass was a tight end in the end zone. You would think if Green's in there, if Green's the one that's there, he probably does not drop that pass, for instance. But, you know, you can play woulda, coulda, shoulda all you want. Fact of the matter is Ole Miss with a big win. They're undefeated. I think both these two teams are going to end up in the playoffs anyway. At least for right now, I do. I mean, I think I had them in my 12, or I'll have to go back and look at it.
13: I know you had LSU.
14: I know I had LSU in. Maybe I didn't have Ole Miss in. But I saw two teams today that – you know, I've been blue bloods for a while in the conference that I don't think either one of them's actually going to end up in the playoff. Both of them wear red. One of them actually, lost to the coach that we just had on the air.
13: All right. Let's, you know, we could reset LSU Ole Miss here at the top of the hour really quick. What were your takes? Will Stein just called into our show, head coach at Kentucky. They go on the road and beat Texas A&M. Great win for Kentucky, and we talked to Coach Stein. If you missed it, listen to the podcast. That A&M team, man, I said it. Kentucky pushed them around. Don't let the final box score fool you. The fourth quarter, it was just Kentucky trying to chew up clock with a comfortable lead. A&M's got some issues, J. Mart. I don't want to take away from Kentucky, but A&M's got some issues.
14: They do. But again, they lost on their home field. Kentucky went into a raucous Kyle Field and beat that team. I don't know how good Texas A&M is. That's still an impressive win, no matter how you slice it. And that's what I said to Coach Stein. Kentucky just hasn't been an offensive team. They just haven't been. They won on defense. Mark Stoops always had them playing tough defense. So they won these gritty, tough games where they forced turnovers and had short fields and all this other stuff. I mean, Stein's coming from an Oregon offense. So it's completely different. It's completely reversed. So you're watching a Kentucky team now that can score points, and that's what you have to do. Like, there's just not a whole lot of 10-3 football games anymore in college football. Things have changed from what we saw 15, 20 years ago, for instance, in the SEC. And so Kentucky needed to kind of evolve on the offensive side of the ball. And that's exactly what they did. They brought in a dynamic guy who understands the quarterback position, knows how to move the ball, knows how to rack up points, has done it successfully at multiple places. And I think this is the result. Like, this Kentucky team now becomes another one you see on the schedule and say, man, don't want to deal with this, because they're gonna be a tough out. I think at worst now, you can kind of put Kentucky in that Missouri range where it's gonna be a tough fight if you do beat them. I'm not saying they're a top echelon team, but they are certainly by no means a pushover type team that if you score a couple touchdowns, you put the game out of reach.
13: Kentucky gets the win 31-21. And again, we'll talk a little bit more about LSU Ole Miss here in half a second, but you mentioned Alabama falling behind yet again. They went into a rain delay, and you know, I can't speak for you, but I kind of lost track of that game right in the middle of everything else. But Alabama goes to hosts Florida State. I believe it was 21-6 that they fell down. They end up winning 50-36. And what I find interesting is just a totally different vibe than last week with Kentucky, where held Kentucky to like under 100 yards in the second half defensively. Today they give up almost 500 yards of total offense. The good news is they had almost 600 yards of total offense as they get the win.
14: I think they had over 600 yards.
13: 567, according to ESPN.com.
14: Look, Keelan Russell was a beast, especially late in the game, and they needed every bit of that. That defense is not great. That defense is a problem. They don't look like a playoff team to me, but Russell, if they are, then it's going to be because Russell has done special stuff. Now, there are moments where he throws balls and you're just like, oh my goodness. Like, you see flashes of some really special stuff in Keelan Russell. If Ryan Williams, who now has got a middle name, apparently, if he's gonna kind of jump back into the mix and you've got those guys making plays, I still think that their running game needs to be a lot more than it has been to this point. But Russell had a big 57-yard deal there, and Florida State, I don't know, man. Like, the rain delays, we had rain delays in multiple games today, and I felt like they really did. I don't know what you take from a game like that, the stop and start of it all.
13: Yeah.
14: Alabama, I think, just at home, after that delay, it was just not the same.
13: Yeah, I saw a lot of discourse on the rain delays and the weather delays. I'm not smart enough to remember how it was. It does seem pretty crazy, and you mentioned the UNC-Clemson game. We're not going to get to it, but UNC was driving to basically seal the game. They went to a rain delay, and Clemson came back and won. So, crazy Saturday in college football. We're going to keep it going. We're going to reset and talk about this LSU-Ole Miss game. Ole Miss gets the win. What's next for both teams? Fox Sports Radio.
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1: In college football tonight, among the late night games, UCLA at home leads Purdue 21-14 in the second quarter, and James Madison has a halftime lead at San Diego State of 19-0. Top 10 matchup at Ole Miss went to Mississippi, beating LSU 32-24. LSU threw an interception in the end zone with a minute to go. Kentucky was a winner at number 9, Texas A&M 31-21. 10th-ranked Alabama at home came back to beat Florida State 50-36. USC won at Rutgers 42-35. Louisville won its top 25 matchup, hosting SMU and beating them 41-31. Oklahoma at home only beat New Mexico 14-6. To Major League Baseball, the regular season ends a week from Sunday. The San Diego Padres are leading 6-5, top of the ninth against the Marlins. Arizona homer bottom of the ninth to beat the Yankees 5-3. Texas won. Houston lost. I'm Steve DeSager.
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2: 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J-Mart, big game in Oxford, Mississippi. Let's reset that. It just finished probably about 20 or so minutes ago. And it was, you know, I'll tell you this, lived up to the hype. We know it was Lane Kiffin's return to Oxford, Mississippi, less than a year after leaving Ole Miss in the middle of a playoff run. Ole Miss was actually the slight home underdog. LSU goes in, but it is Ole Miss that gets the last laugh. 32-24 is the final score. A Trinidad Chambliss score with 6 minutes left gives Ole Miss the lead. They ended up going for two, likely in a preventative move in case LSU scored and tried to win the game outright. It did not matter. A Sam Levitt pass was tipped in the end zone. It ended up being an interception. Ole Miss gets the win. What to you? Is there a single biggest takeaway from this game for you?
3: Just that Ole Miss was able to win it after the momentum switched and it moved towards LSU. I mean, Ole Miss played with their heart on their sleeve in the first half, and that can go one of two ways. It can go really bad because you're just a little bit too tight, or you can just absolutely blitzkrieg the other side, and that's what you saw. But when LSU counterpunched in the second half, got to within three, and then tied the football game, that's the moment where I felt like Ole Miss finding a way to still get that victory, and Trinidad Chambliss finding a way into the end zone, and even the gutsy call to go for two and kind of be the aggressors and not leave it for Lane Kiffin to go for two. If you go for one and then end up losing by one, potentially, if you can't stop them on a point conversion, turned out you didn't need it because they weren't able to get into the end zone after the fact. But that says a lot about where the Ole Miss program is. And you know, the leadership begins with Chambliss and some of the other guys that remained on that team. But I mean, Pete Golding, so far, so good, man. He's doing fine. Yes, there are question marks because you just don't know what he can do as a head coach. But, you know, eventually you win enough games that people start to see that. I don't think he will get any credit until next year. No matter what happens this year, I don't know that he'll get credit because Chambliss will probably deservedly get the vast majority of it. But I think this is all about that. I will say this, though. You know, we were talking about the atmosphere and kind of the lead up to the game and in the first hour of the show. I don't know that I recall a team not staying in the city LSU stayed in Memphis.
1: Oh, wow. I didn't know that.
3: Because of security, they did not feel safe staying in Oxford.
1: Can I say something about that real quick?
3: Yeah.
1: Listen, it feels like this whole, since the second Lane Kiffin left Ole Miss, it has felt like nothing but an absolute smear campaign against the state of Mississippi and Ole Miss. You know, and I forget, Jay Mart, if we talked about, we must have talked about the Vanity Fair interview over the summer. Oh, you know, grandparents told me I can't send my son down to Oxford, Mississippi. And listen, I'm not saying there isn't bad history in Oxford, Mississippi or Mississippi in general like there is in a lot of other places. But I've been there. I don't know if you've been there. It's an amazing town in the middle of Mississippi. And it just feels like since Lane Kiffin left, it has been one little subtle jab after another. And this week, the whole notion that Oxford was any more. Now, listen, I think that Oxford and Ole Miss and the state of Mississippi needs to do whatever they can to ensure that everyone is safe. But you've been in a lot of these SEC stadiums, J-Mart. It's like Oxford tonight was no more or less safe than, you know, Knoxville when Lane Kiffin came back as Ole Miss head coach, then LSU when Nick Saban came back as Alabama head coach. It's just, you know, that is more than anything why I'm happy for Ole Miss. Is I just feel like, look, are you the better team? You were tonight. You got the win. But it just feels like, and we talked about this when Lane Kiffin left for Ole Miss. He wanted to burn that place down to the ground on the way out, you know. It wasn't successful. They've been successful without him. We'll see who wins the battle long term. It'll probably be LSU because it's a great program that has had success before and after Lane Kiffin. But it's just like, you know, that part has really bothered me. I didn't mean to cut you off, but I wanted to say that.
3: No, that's all right. Look, there's a reason why 49 of 50 states were in favor of Ole Miss winning this game.
1: Sure.
3: That was a poll that was earlier in the week. There was only one state that actually wanted LSU to win.
1: North Dakota.
3: And yeah, exactly right. Yeah. And that, of course, was Louisiana. But I think there is truth to what you're saying. Even not staying there kind of cast this idea that, oh, these Ole Miss fans are unhinged. No, they're not. Like, they were not the villains here in any way, shape, or form, nor did they behave in some kind of horrifying fashion or anything else like that. I think they behaved exactly the way that most fans would have if their coach kind of did that song and dance down the stretch of the season that they were having and then abandoned them before that playoff run. Like, I felt like there's some fan bases that would have been way worse, I would have thought. Like, I didn't remember seeing a bunch of incidents from fans or anything to that degree. So I think there is something to that. Like, I don't know if anybody advised LSU that there were problems or anything else like that, but I feel like if they had stayed there, the worst that might have happened is some food poisoning, and we saw what happened when that happened to Michael Jordan, right? Like, he did fine. But, yeah, I agree with you. I think that just this, like, PR campaign against Ole Miss, one, I think it has failed miserably, but two, I think it's kind of beneath you. Like, you went ahead and moved on. LSU went ahead and moved on. LSU knows what they signed up for, and Lane Kiffin knows the choice that he made. Go ahead and win over there, but let the other guys just be. Like, they didn't do anything to you except pay you and treat you like a king the entire time that you were there.
1: Well, and it is an interesting thing, too. And I had, it was a long time ago, but I've flown into Memphis and then driven down to Oxford. But I think it's like an hour 25-minute drive. Yeah. It's not far. I do wonder, though, that does play into the, like, hey, this is bigger than another game. Like, I wonder if it had some sort of mental backfiring, because I do think it was clear that Ole Miss came out more ready to play. Now, again, we want to be fair to Lane Kiffin and, you know, his team rallied and his team tied up that game after they were down 24-7. But I'm just thinking out loud here of if that may have played into the, oh, this is different. This isn't just another game, whatever. And if there was maybe some like unintentional reverse psychology that worked against Ole Miss or LSU in this game, does that make sense what I'm saying?
3: Yeah, it could have been. I mean, they were taking all these extra precautions. And so maybe they were the ones that were, you know, there was not a natural rhythm because they had sort of extra steps along the way, whereas Ole Miss did what Ole Miss always does during a game week at home. And so maybe that is part of it, right? It's like being in a foreign country traveling and not being able to handle your routine. Like, you work out every morning, but your hotel for some reason doesn't have a gym, and so you're thrown off a little bit. Your sleep schedule might be off a little bit. And then just the extra travel. Like, that's not making excuses. That's something that was self-inflicted, if that's indeed what they did. I think that there is – this is cool because college football breeds stuff like this. But I'm glad that Ole Miss won this football game. I'm glad that Chambliss showed out the way that he did, even though he, you know, had a couple miscues there in the third quarter. But just, you know, showing exactly why. I know everybody has him ranked as a third-round draft pick. Man, you never know. And I understand that these guys do this for a living, but I'm hard pressed to like see some of these other quarterbacks, even guys that are like in the Heisman conversation, and think, yeah, you know what? I'd rather have him on my pro team than I would Trinidad Chambliss. I just look at Trinidad Chambliss, and you can't even necessarily describe what it is when you watch him. But over the last season and a half, I just see something in him that I would want on my franchise.
4: It was funny. I was thinking about that. You and I, we started a new tradition here in the 10 o'clock hour of,
3: yeah,
4: I don't want to overreact, but, and you said last week, I don't want to overreact, but I would take Jeremiah Smith with the number one overall pick. And I was thinking, like, again, is it number one? Is it not? You're going to have a hard time convincing me, and we'll see who's in this draft. But it's like, I'm a GM. And it's easy for me to say this because I'm just a dude that's hosting radio at midnight Eastern time here. But Arch Manning's in the draft or Trinidad Chambliss. It's like, I get what
3: tell me Arch is better than Trinidad Chambliss
4: Bingo.
3: Right now.
4: That's
3: you
4: what
3: just,
4: I'm saying.
3: You can't do it. You can't tell me Dante Moore is better than Trinidad Chambliss right now. And I like both those guys. Don't get me wrong. This isn't really to speak negatively about them. It's to say, what more could Trinidad Chambliss do? What more could he show you to say, yeah, that dude's a leader and he's a winner?
4: Well, and that's going to be an interesting conversation as we go forward. I think it's an interesting conversation about, you know, and we talked about it a little bit in hour one about the idea of Lane Kiffin leaving in the middle of the playoff. And I told you, I think he thought Trinidad Chambliss was following him. Before we continue on Trinidad Chambliss, we do have some sound from Lane Kiffin from the podium. I'll be honest, J-Mart, I have not heard this. For the audience, I have not heard this. Just curious what Lane Kiffin had to say. I think this is about the crowd in Oxford. You guys can play the sound.
5: You know, first off, credit to Ole Miss, Pete. They did a really good job. Crowd showed up today and was a factor there at the end. So credit to them. And players made plays. And that's what all week, my biggest fear every minute was, you know, when the game's at the end and Trinidad has the ball in his hand. And the guy made a lot of plays during the game and did a great job. It's why, you know, I said he's the hardest player to play in America.
4: There you go. I mean, if that's not perfect producing right there, thank you, yep, Garrett, because that plays right into what we were just talking about. First time I heard that. I know it's the same for you, J-Mart. Take it wherever you'd like.
3: Well, I know that he said this week he was asked, you know, or he said there are three things that I'm afraid of Saturday, or most afraid of Saturday. Six, Trinidad, Chambliss were the three words that he said to describe that. And that's basically what he said. It's just like, man, end of the game is in Trinidad's hands and that's not where you want to be. But again, dude's a winner. Like he has won, and you consider what he had to overcome even to be in this position at all, to have a starting gig in the SEC and all this. Like, again, whatever it is, I see it in Trinidad Chambliss. I do. And there's just like, there's a positivity around him. There is like everything that you could possibly want to me in a player he's got. Yeah, he's not the biggest guy, but there's a lot of tall dudes that are, you know, broadcasting on Sundays that weren't able to throw more than 10 touchdowns in the NFL. Like I would bet on Trinidad Chambliss.
4: Yeah, it's actually funny.
3: Oh, can I ask you, mention one other thing?
4: Please, please.
3: On the flip side of this, LSU, Kiffin's a good enough coach to win the national championship. I don't think there's any question about that. Do you think Sam Leavitt is a national championship level quarterback?
4: I don't. And I think this all plays into what I said before we went to that sound, is for people who forget the timeline. And I talked about this a little bit in hour one, but Lane Kiffin leaves Ole Miss before the playoff. We know that. And there's the day or two where it's really toxic and he's threatening the coaches. You better not stay, blah, blah, blah, blah, whatever. To Kiffin's credit, and I want to give him credit, he kind of cooled it and he basically said, if you want to go coach in the college football playoff, you can. Charlie Weiss Jr. went back, blah, blah, blah, blah, blah. Why do I bring it up? They beat Tulane in the opening round of the college football playoff and okay, cool, whatever. Then they played Georgia on New Year's Day. You and I were on air filling in for Jason Smith and Mike Harmon. And I remember when Ole Miss, thanks again to Trinidad Chambliss, when they won that game, I really said, I think that was a game changer because it was easy for Lane Kiffin to be, you know, to be quote unquote happy that Ole Miss beat Tulane. But remember, they lost to Georgia last year in the regular season. And then on top of that, what happened was the transfer portal opened the next day. And this is all a long-winded way of me saying that because Ole Miss won that game, all of a sudden, Trinidad Chambliss is focused on another game rather than hypothetically what his future is. At that point, he re-signs with Ole Miss. And to make a long story way a little bit shorter, I just think, I don't want to say there was no backup plan. Like, that's a little bit aggressive. But I think the game plan was from the day he left this job, Trinidad Chambliss is coming with me. Life is going to be great. We're going to pick up right where we left off. And it's not to say that Sam Levitt isn't good, but he's not Trinidad Chambliss. And I do think it does put a little bit of a ceiling on that team.
3: Yeah, I mean, I think that's right. I think they have a lot that you do like. Their offensive line is not giving Sam Levitt a ton of time. But yeah, I don't think he's quite good enough. I don't know that he has what they need. Now, if they had gotten Chambliss to go with Lane, I mean, good grief.
4: Yeah.
3: But, you know, that's not what happened. And actually, I said this to you in a text. That's better for college football. It is. It's better that it worked out this way, that they got that win over Georgia. He ends up staying at Ole Miss because he's the most sympathetic figure in all of college football. Like, it's impossible not to root for him. Tonight, I don't even know what the percentage would be of people rooting for him versus Lane Kiffin in this particular game in this circumstance. But, I mean, he's got it all, but he's also got, like, he's got that natural charisma, but he's got the charisma on the field because he's got the game to back it up. And there's just nothing really to dislike about him. If he had gone to LSU, that would have been exactly the opposite. So this is actually playing out beautifully for Trinidad Chambliss and us as watchers and purveyors of college football.
4: Yeah, and this is the cliche of you can't put a, you know, college sports, like, you know, this transfer portal and there's so much money and blah, blah, blah, blah, blah, and this and that. But it's like Trinidad Chambliss, listen, I don't want to be hyperbolic and say if he never won another game, but it's like he will go down. I mean, I'm trying to think off the top of my head. Is there a more iconic Ole Miss football player in our lifetime?
3: Eli Manning would maybe be the only one.
4: That's fair. That's fair. But I think even Eli Manning would admit he didn't get the wins that Trinidad Chambliss has had. Now, again,
3: I think he has replaced Jevin Snead and
4: Chad Kelly, Machine Gun Kelly, Machine Gun Kelly. Shout out Machine Gun Kelly. Yeah. No, I mean, but this is why, and again, you know, these aren't necessarily conversations to have this second, or maybe they are, is like, you know, he will forever be an icon. And in a worst case scenario, he led Ole Miss, up, you know, basically a play away from playing for the national championship. They were right down to the wire against Miami and then just beat, Lane Kiffin in the return game. And so it won't get any easier for Ole Miss. You know, the SEC, is it up? Is it down? I don't know. I know they go to Florida next week and Florida just won at Auburn tonight. So, not necessarily going to get easier, but man, oh man, you talk about an icon. And again, I probably the two most memorable Ole Miss wins of my life watching college football, were the, you know, two of the last couple with the Georgia win in the playoff and then tonight against LSU. Fox Sports Radio, Aaron Torres, Jason Martin. We are broadcasting live here at 12:18 Eastern Time, Fox Sports Radio Studios. We'll come back when we do. Jay Martin, I guess we should switch gears a little bit to the National Football League. Thursday night, Bills win. Was it more about the Bills winning or the Lions losing? We'll discuss that next. Fox Sports Radio.
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25: 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TSN 1200. The Sens play here.
26: They're to get us caught up on everything. And I said this last week, Sager. It's great to have stuff trending at 1227 Eastern Time. I got four screens with four games on right now. Take it away, sir.
27: Going eight are going right now, and I know Garrett, our producer, is thrilled that Charlotte just picked up a pick six and a 2-point pass. They're in the game at App State, only down 26-21 with 2 minutes to go. Boise State at home is only leading now 24-21 against South Dakota late third quarter. James Madison was up 19-0 at San Diego State, now 19-6. We'll see about the extra point, third quarter there. At Arizona, in honor of Arnie Spanier.
26: They were down 10-0 in this game, by the way.
27: It is Arizona ahead of Northern Illinois, 28-10 now, early in the third quarter. Halftime, North Dakota State leads 28-3 at Sacramento State. There's a game at the Rose Bowl with 2 minutes to go, first quarter. Purdue has tied it up at UCLA, 21-all. Oregon State leads at home 28-3 against Montana late first half, and the game on FS1 has under 2 minutes to go in the first half. Fresno State at San Jose State tied at 3. There's a notable ball game still going in San Diego, bottom of the 10th. Padres tied 6-6 with the Marlins. Marlins evened it with a pinch homer in the 9th off the best closer in the National League, Mason Miller. The Padres have won 11 of 12, meaning they're not just with a chance to get the last wild card. They're with a chance to be hosting a wild card series, which would be just over a week away. The regular season ends a week from Sunday. Arizona beat the Yankees on a homer, bottom of the 9th, 5-3. In the AL West, the Texas Rangers are alone in first, a game over Houston, which lost a home game to the Braves 6-3. Houston's record 77-78. Now, the Astros do hold a tiebreaker if it gets to that. Remember, these days there is no one-game playoff at the end of the regular season. All the tiebreakers are determined mathematically. The Braves, by the way, have a magic number of 1 to clinch the division. Ronald Acuna with a grand slam tonight. Texas won its home game 6-2 over Toronto, which is certainly fading. In the AL Central, the White Sox still a game back of the first-place Guardians. Cleveland sent the A's to a fifth straight loss, 12-6, while the White Sox were home winners against Detroit, 3-1. The White Sox, if it comes to a tie in a week, the White Sox do own the tiebreaker in that division. Tampa Bay with a run, bottom of the 9th, beat Boston 2-1. Milwaukee a 1-0 winner at Baltimore. Baltimore today. The Brewers get win number 97 of the season, tying a team record. They're 97-58. They won, even though Milwaukee's offense went 3-for-29 with 11 strikeouts. The Dodgers beat the rival Giants 10-4. This series has been going on since the 1800s. The Dodgers now have the overall head-to-head lead, 1,293-1,292 in the victories categories. Cubs won at Cincinnati 5-2. Mets over Philadelphia 10-3. So the Phillies, I mean, they were already 5 games back of the Braves in the division. You can make it 6 now. The Phillies will be clearly a wild card team in about a week. And yes, we'll get to the details in about 15 minutes of college football, but the top 10 matchup at Ole Miss did go to Mississippi, beating LSU 32-24, getting a pick on a tip in the end zone with a minute to go. Kentucky won at Texas A&M 31-21. Alabama came back to beat Florida State 50-36. Oklahoma edged New Mexico 14-6. Vanderbilt with the TD on the final play beat NC State 35-31, recovering a fumble in the end zone at the end. Back to you.
26: Thank you very much, Steve DeSager. DeSager will be back in just a few minutes with his extended updates. This is Fox Sports Radio, Aaron Torres, Jason Martin, 12:31 Eastern Time. We are on Sunday on the East Coast. Sunday means week 2 of the NFL is in full swing, but let's go back to little Thursday night football, J-Mart. Buffalo.
0: Yeah, let's blow past Monday, by the way. Let's not talk about that at all.
26: Ooh, you don't want to talk about that one?
0: No, I'd prefer not.
26: Okay, so we won't mention that Kansas City just, Bo Nix couldn't complete like a 5-yard out, but,
0: Thought we weren't talking
26: hey,
0: about it.
26: Hey, real quick, last thing. One thing on that game, and it's not KC related, it's your Denver Broncos.
0: Yeah.
26: Sean Payton saying all the right things about Davis Webb being the play caller.
0: Mm-hmm.
26: Listen, you know what? Maybe we should have saved this for, I don't want to overreact to this, but do you think he just basically, just shoves Davis Webb out of the way after that, performance? Maybe not this week, but I can't imagine Davis Webb is on a long string given that you are coming off the one seed, hosting an AFC championship game. I just think at some point Sean Payton's got to wrestle that puppy back.
0: I think it probably will happen before the end of the season. I never thought it would last for the year. I think in his mind he would love for it to work that way, but I don't think he's going to be able to do it. He's literally one of the best play callers to ever live. And it's not really, you can learn on the job there when you have him there. Like, you have him there, one of the reasons why he's so valuable is because of his mind, because of his offensive mind and the way that he calls plays. And I just don't know that, like, I think Davis Webb, he may end up being a great offensive coordinator. I just don't think it's going to be with Denver because I don't think that that is something that they need. Like, there are guys that try to call plays and head coach and can't do it, but Sean Payton is not one of those guys. Sean Payton is one of the guys that absolutely can do it. I'm not sure why this needs to be changed right now. So I do think that probably by around mid-season, he'll be calling plays again.
26: Yeah, and the thing is, too, it's two things. Is one, he's a first-time play caller. Like, there's a time and a place. Like it'd be one thing if, you know, this is a terrible example.

0: to losing to the Bills easily could be 0-2 this season.
1: So the easy answer is that both things are big time stories. I'm not going to hedge. The Bills had to do what they did with Sean McDermott. We talked about this. You and I have been on this train for 3 years now. They finally make this move and the offense is humming. And Josh Allen just looks like a superhuman out there in both of these two games. And he did it to a great defense in week one. And then he came back against the Lions defense that, let's just be real, they're gonna need to score 40 points a week in order to win in Detroit, I think. But the Bills offense, James Cook, as underrated as he's been for years, just gives them exactly what they need. There are a lot of excuse makers that have said that Josh Allen doesn't have talent around him. He's got talent around him. He's got guys that he likes. He's got tight ends that he loves to throw to. Of course, he by himself is just bionic, throwing the football, running the football. They have one of the greatest red zone offenses anybody could ever fathom. I think, was it Cowherd that said maybe the greatest red zone offense of all time in the NFL? He may have said that. Somebody on our airwaves said that in the last couple of days, and it would be hard to find many that you could pit up against it. But I think it's about that. Like, I know that it doesn't matter for Buffalo until we get to the playoffs, but I'm on record. I think they're going to win the Super Bowl this year. They were my pick before the season, and watching this, barring injury, I just don't know who is going to be better than them, because offensively, I don't know how you stop what they do. Like, everything looks so crisp and so aggressive and so forward thinking. And this is why you make this move. You have to do something different. And I think they did the right thing.
0: I think they did the right thing too. You know, unfortunately, and this is stuff that you and I have talked about for, you know, a long time, is that unfortunately for Josh Allen and even Joe Brady, they're going to be defined by what they do in the playoffs. And, you know, Allen can win another MVP. They could go whatever, 15-2, 14-3. It doesn't matter. They have to. I mean, you got to make a Super Bowl. I mean, you've been to the AFC Championship game. You've hosted the AFC Championship game. So I don't want to poo-poo what they've done through two games against two pretty good teams. And I do hate, I do hate that is the narrative, because as a fan, like, if we have listeners in Buffalo that are Buffalo Bills fans, enjoy the heck out of having the best player in the NFL on your roster. Enjoy every single game that he plays. I'm not saying don't enjoy it, but for the 30,000 foot view, they are going to be defined by what they do in the playoffs. I think, to me, the story is Detroit. And I was texting you, like, I know it's easy to do the haven't been the same since Ben Johnson left, but they're averaging 31 points a game through two games. And the take that I think that I have at this point is, for about 3 or 4 years, they nailed every draft pick. It was unbelievable. Jahmyr Gibbs, Jameson Williams, Sam Laporta, Jack Campbell, Penei Sewell. And it's like, you look at the last 3 or 4 drafts. I mean, yep. I guess Terrion Arnold was a hit for half a second. I shouldn't be sarcastic about why he's not on the team anymore, but it's like, that's kind of the concern, is they still have those frontline guys, but the defense is not good. Obviously, that goes without saying. And it's just like, again, the overwhelming talent that it felt like they had even 2 years ago, I don't really see it anymore. And again, maybe part of it is too, you lost arguably, maybe not even arguable, the best offensive coordinator in the NFL. And even if you found a good replacement this year after the disaster last year, maybe that's part of it. But I don't see the same level of talent, and certainly the same level of creativity in all the play calling. But that to me is the big issue with Detroit, especially on the defensive side of the ball.
1: Yeah, I think that's true, which is why I don't believe in championship windows, because things can change so quickly. I do think losing Ben Johnson is insane, bigger maybe than we even thought. Even if they have kind of righted the ship to some degree this season, I mean, Ben Johnson's team just scored 59 points
0: crazy
1: on Sunday in week one, and I can't wait to see what they're going to do for an encore. But the Lions, my question is just going to be, so Dan Campbell, the Dan Campbell of it all is great when it's going well.
0: Mm-hmm.
1: What happens when it flips? At that point in time, I want to see how Detroit fans are kind of talking about him and whether or not the media

0: is going to come after him harder, meaning guys like us that have said a lot of nice things about him. You know, he is kind of a riverboat gambler out there with some of the things that he's done, and he's had a few guffaws and some mistakes here and there. But, you know, you've always kind of liked what he does. But if they continue to struggle and they've been supplanted by his old offensive coordinator, I'm afraid that the bloom coming off that rose could fall really quickly as opposed to gradually.
1: Well, and I will say, too, this is the danger of your head coaching persona being the vibes guy. Like, I hate to be a jerk because I like Dan Campbell, but the counter to it is when you don't have a side of the ball and you don't nail coordinator hires, and if you're good, you inevitably lose good coordinators. It's just hard to keep that level up. You know, the analogy that I'm thinking of, which is ironic given who they just played, LSU with Coach O. I mean, he had Joe Brady calling plays for him. Then he lost Joe Brady and never really recovered after that. And so that's kind of the other issue, too, is that, again, you go from, again, you know, maybe the best play caller in the NFL to last year was a disaster, but this year the new guy seems like he knows what he's doing. But if you went from an A++++ and now it's even a B+, there is a downgrade. And again, I think, you know, and again, it speaks a little bit to the point about we talked about with Sean Payton, but it's like that is the downside of you don't really have a side of the ball. You're the culture guy. You got to nail coordinator hires. And, you know, I don't think that he has after certainly Ben Johnson left, and I, to a degree, Aaron Glenn, although honestly, the defense wasn't that good Aaron Glenn's last year either, so.
0: Yeah, I mean, it's a long season, and we'll see how we're talking about the Lions when we get to the end of it, but this is when, well, Jared Goff, he's always kind of been bridesmaid at best, like now is when the guys that have sort of skated for a few years, it sort of comes back around, and now you start to remember, and you start to kind of nitpick. That's what happens when you start to lose. The fan base starts to nitpick the things that they overlooked. I still think Goff's a really good player. I still love Jahmyr Gibbs. Think that the, you know, the receivers, Amon-Ra St. Brown and everybody, like they've still got a ton of talent. They've got Laporta back off the injury, but, and look, you're playing the Bills when they're opening their new stadium. Like, I get it. It's a tough scenario, and every Sunday is tough in the league. They need to win, though. Like, next game, they need to win. They need to kind of write this, and they need to sort of change. You talk about a vibes coach. They need to change the vibes around their facility and kind of get back on their winning ways.
1: Well, I'll tell you, you need a win. Next week, they play the now 1-0 New York Jets. We'll see about that.
0: The 1-0 Jets.
1: The 1-0 Jets, baby. The 1-0 Jets. By the way, Jets, Panthers, Cardinals, J-Mart's Green Bay Packers, yeah. Minnesota Vikings at home. I mean, that's a, if we don't believe in the Packers and the Vikings are down to a third string quarterback, that's about as good of a runway as you could ask for going into the back half of the schedule. Oh, and then the Dolphins after the Vikings, so forgive me. That would obviously preclude two games against the Bears, road trips to Green Bay and Minnesota, but they have a little bit of a runway to get right, and we'll see if they do. Fox Sports Radio, Aaron Torres, Jason Martin. We are live, closing in on 1 a.m. Eastern. We'll come back to Sager with his extended update, as always. Cannot wait to hear what he had to say about a busy day in the world of sports. Fox Sports Radio.
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2: 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Let's get it right over to the news desk. Steve DeSager with his extended update. DeSager, sir, take it away.
7: College football, because we had 8 late games, one of which is final. App State did hold on to beat Charlotte 26-21. It's halftime at the Rose Bowl, UCLA ahead of Purdue 24-21. Halftime at Oregon State, 35-3, the home team leads Montana. Halftime on FS1, Fresno State up 6-3 at San Jose State. At Boise State, South Dakota has come back to tie up the Broncos 24-all, 10.5 minutes to go. To the fourth quarter in Southern California, James Madison leads at San Diego State 19-7, and Arizona late third is leading at home against Northern Illinois 35-10. North Dakota State leads in the third at Sacramento State 28-3. Among the top 10, number one Texas, a 30-7 winner against UT San Antonio. UTSA with 8 punts, 9 first downs tonight, 12 penalties as well. Texas plays at Tennessee next Saturday. The Vols at home beat Kennesaw State 42-9 tonight. Number two, Georgia won 45-17 at Arkansas. Georgia led in the fourth quarter 38-3. Arkansas as a team today, 20 carries, just 17 yards rushing. That included 3 sacks. 1 fumble for them as well. Next Saturday, Georgia hosts Oklahoma. The Sooners ranked 24th this week. Well, they barely got by New Mexico in Norman.
4: Can I jump in on that really quick?
7: Mm-hmm.
4: Just saw a quote. So we talked about the offense yesterday, and I know you were going to get to it, DeSager. I haven't heard the audio, but from a reporter in Oklahoma, I asked Brent Venables about his confidence in offensive coordinator Ben Arbuckle moving forward. Quote, I'm not going to talk about confidence. He's our offensive coordinator, but we have to be better. Not exactly a vote of confidence
8: Not a ringing endorsement, is it?
7: Yeah, I think the word confidence should just not be used there.
4: Good thing they do go to Georgia next week, so.
7: 14-6 over New Mexico, the final. Oklahoma as a team, 32 carries, 61 yards rushing, 3 turnovers. The Sooner defense did have 6 sacks. At a third-ranked Notre Dame, the Irish beat Michigan State 27-10 tonight. Micah Gilbert, 8 catches, 170 yards. At number 4, Indiana today, Hoosiers led Western Kentucky late first half, just 7-0. Indiana 38-0 the final. This Friday night on Fox TV, Indiana hosts Northwestern. Northwestern was in action this evening, and how did they do? Well, okay, thank you. Northwestern at home beat up Colorado 41-7. TCU at home was only leading Arkansas State 14-7 in the third, 31-7 TCU the final. Boston College at home held on to defeat Maine 22-16. Cal was hosting Wagner. California was up 39-7 at the half, 49-7 Bears the final. Duke at home ripped Stanford 35-7. Virginia Tech won at Maryland 35-26. UConn with a win at Southern Miss 48-20.
4: Yes, sir!
7: Mississippi State won at South Carolina 41-34. Florida won its game at Auburn 44-39. And you did have the Ole Miss home win against LSU 32-24. Trinidad Chambliss, 3 total touchdowns, 1 interception. He finished with 363 yards passing. Ole Miss had led at the half, dominated the first half, led 24-7 at the break. LSU finally tied it early in the fourth quarter, but trailing late, LSU threw an interception in the end zone with a minute left. Number 6, Ohio State, 59-3 over Kent State, which had 6 first downs, 8 punts. and 13 penalties worth 100 yards. Kent State with only 63 yards passing, three turnovers. Next Saturday on Fox TV at noon Eastern, it'll be Illinois at Ohio State. Kentucky won at number 9, Texas A&M. We heard the Kentucky coach earlier. 31-21 the final. Kentucky outscored him in the third quarter, 21-0. That put the lead at 28-7 at the time. Texas A&M's at LSU next Saturday night. And rounding out the top 10, number 10 Alabama, in a game that had a weather delay at the start and another before halftime, Bama beat Florida State 50-36. Did you know that the Florida State Seminoles on the road over the last 2 years have a record of 0-10? Back to you.
4: I only know that because I actually heard them say it on the broadcast, 10th straight road loss.
7: Wow. Not being a Seminole fan, traveling to those 10, can you imagine? When do you stop at this point?
4: Probably about eight road games ago.
7: Yeah.
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1: In late night college football, Boise State has just scored to retake the lead on South Dakota 31-24, about 6 minutes to go. Just starting the second half at the Rose Bowl, UCLA over Purdue 24-21. James Madison has scored again, now up 26-7 at San Diego State early in the fourth. The top 10 matchup was at Ole Miss. Mississippi beat LSU 32-24. Kentucky was a winner at number 9, Texas A&M 31-21. 10th-ranked Alabama beat Florida State in a comeback 50-36. USC won at Rutgers 42-35. Louisville over SMU in a top 25 matchup 41-31. Oklahoma at home only beat New Mexico 14-6. NASCAR win at Bristol tonight for Joey Logano. Kyle Larson finished second. In baseball, the Padres in 10 innings beat Miami 7-6. Arizona homer in the ninth to beat the Yankees. I'm Steve DeSager.
0: This is Fox Sports Late Night. And we never stop the party, whether it's your sports and entertainment from earlier or setting you up for late today. 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
2: 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We are live. Yes, we are live, 1 a.m. Eastern Time here in the Fox Sports Radio Studios. Taking you up till 2 a.m. Eastern Time, where I believe Mike Harmon is the one following us. Mike is crushing, as always. So excited to hear what Mike has to say about a busy Saturday in college football. And I know Mike's going to have everything you need for a busy week two in the National Football League. And, of course, Mike, our fantasy expert. So I know he's going to do some fantasy stuff that you're going to have to pay attention to. So anyway, Mike Harmon, as always, coming up at 2 a.m. Eastern following us. J-Mart, let's get to the story of the day, the story of Saturday. You know, maybe the story of the week in college, not maybe the story of the week, maybe the story of the year is what I meant to say in college football. And it was at Oxford, Mississippi. It was Ole Miss LSU. Of course, Ole Miss is where Lane Kiffin was. Of course, Ole Miss is where Lane Kiffin left. And of course, Ole Miss is where Lane Kiffin returned to on Saturday for the first time as LSU head coach. Fun game. Ole Miss jumped out to a 24-7 halftime lead. Trinidad Chambliss was absolutely unbelievable, especially in the first half. To their credit, LSU did rally with 17 unanswered points, I should say, in the second half, tied it up at 24. Ole Miss scores the go-ahead in what was ultimately game-winning touchdown with 6 minutes to go. They went for two to make it an 8-point game. That was the final. Sam Levitt, ball tipped in the end zone, seals the victory. J-Mart, first reaction, final reaction to LSU falling to Ole Miss and Lane Kiffin's return to Oxford.
3: First, it's just happy for Trinidad Chambliss and happy for the Ole Miss fans. It's been a rough go. I mean, obviously, they certainly made the most of it with what they were able to do in the college football playoff, even with all the drama surrounding Lane Kiffin's exit from Oxford. But just this had to be so satisfying. Like, eventually you would beat him, right? But you want to beat him the first time. He comes back to your place. And you've still got Chambliss at quarterback. You want to take advantage. You want that for Coach Golding. You want that for the program. You want that for the celebration afterwards. And yeah, I mean, you want it for the playoff race as well. And you get Chambliss and that team coming out and playing phenomenally in the first half and then taking some serious haymakers, some serious punches in the second half and still finding a way to win that game. So I think that, yeah, you can pick apart LSU. You can pick apart Sam Levitt. There are many different angles that you can take from this entire thing. But for them to, even with their atmosphere being on their side, but they lost it in the second half, for them to find a way to still end up winning that football game, Chambliss making the play, getting into the end zone with his feet, Golding, you know, going for two, which we didn't understand, but based on just kind of the explanation that I researched and found earlier in the show. It just looks like he knew Lane Kiffin just like Lane knew him from their time together, and he knew that Lane was likely to go for two, so he didn't want to leave that for Lane to win the game on a two-point conversion. He wanted to go ahead and try to, you know, at least make it to where that was going to be a tie situation. They're able to get it done. They go up eight, and they end up winning by eight. So I think it's just a great night for Ole Miss. It's really, it's a good night for college football because that game ended up being a lot more than we thought it was going to be when it went to the intermission at halftime.
1: So, by the way, I am seeing now on social media, and I did go back and listen to a little Lane Kiffin's press conference during the break. He did, in fact, say this. So after the game, we played it earlier. We don't have to play it again. He was complimentary of the crowd, complimentary of the environment, whatever. He then later in his press conference did reference the fact that it was full. It was full before the game started, and it was loud, saying, quote, "I guess I had to leave to get these fans to do that, so I guess you're welcome, J. Mark."
3: Ouch. That's just, I mean, they were loud while he was the coach. Like that, again, that's Lane. That's Lane, and it gives us something to talk about for 30 seconds or whatever like that, but that's just lowbrow, but that's the kind of stuff he does. He needles. He's a great personality.
1: Tell He's everyone good. What you saw in the beginning of the game, because I thought that was peak Lane Kiffin as well.
3: Yeah. At the beginning of the game, so we were all expecting that big moment of boos. How long was it going to last? How many shots of the crowd were we going to get from ESPN and the television coverage and Skycam and all that? Were they going to have to knock off the audio entirely because of some chant that was coming through that might not have been okay for broadcast television, all that kind of stuff? Well, I noticed as Lane and LSU ran on the field after the national anthem, there were no boos. There were kind of a lot of cheers. And I didn't really understand it at first until you realize that Lane began walking and began running onto the field with his team at the exact moment that Ole Miss did the same from their side. So this thing was timed by LSU, and by this has got Lane Kiffin's fingerprints written all over it. The boost didn't come because they were cheering Ole Miss onto the field, and so that big time moment, he robbed that crowd of the ability to actually do that to him. Not to mention, there's also video floating around, if you have not seen this, Aaron, before, like during warmups,
1: running back
3: when they
1: coach.
3: Were going back into the tunnel. He took a ball and just chucked it into the recruiting section of Ole Miss right before he walked into the tunnel. So, I mean, Lane's going to Lane. There's no question about that.
1: Well, I don't know if you saw this, but the LSU running backs coach, Kevin Smith is his name, walked right over to the student section and chanted, or didn't chant, he yelled, quote, "The best running backs to ever come through here are because of me." So, you know, the apple doesn't fall far from the tree on this coaching staff, because it's like, you know, listen.
3: Come on, Silent Bob.
1: Listen, I understand. So, listen, two things can be true. It is good for college football to have a villain. Well, three things are true in this case. It's good for college football to have a villain. Lane Kiffin and this coaching staff are certainly playing it up. And maybe I'm the one that's the sucker that's falling for it. Because it's just so petty. I find it to be petty and lame. And don't get me wrong, I like some good trash talking here and there. Like, I'm not, but it's just, and this again, we've talked about it so many times. This is Lane Kiffin. This is what having Lane Kiffin as your head coach is. There's always little jabs on the way out. There's always little this. You know, the team that wins never really gets full credit. It's always
3: imagine
1: somebody.
3: Imagine if we had pro players.
1: Imagine if we had pro players. Imagine if, it's just, you know, and,
3: it's
1: you know.
3: It's antics, man. It's yeah. antics. It's theatrics. It's everything that he doesn't need. Like I said, the great pro wrestling heels during my time, if I ever booked a good heel, my heels would always cheat even though they could work. Even though they were great pro wrestlers that could win on the up and up, I would always have them do something underhanded. And this is not me. I mean, this is the history of the business. Great wrestlers that could win still cheat. still do things to needle you when they don't have to. Lane Kiffin is so great without all of this stuff, and he does it anyway. And it does make him a great heel. I mean, at this point, I think he makes Dan Hurley likable.
1: Well, you know, I was thinking that because I was like, listen, my alma mater employs Dan Hurley. But first of all, I will say this. Dan Hurley's won two national championships and played for a third.
3: Agreed.
1: So there's that to it. But I was thinking that. It's like, it's hard, you know, the pot calling the kettle black a little bit. But here's the thing I'll even say about Dan Hurley, and you can tell me if you just fundamentally disagree. Is he too much on the refs? Okay, I'll say it. As a UConn alum, he's too much on the refs. Can he be flamboyant and outspoken or whatever? And I could be wrong, and maybe I'm missing something. I don't ever remember him doing anything that takes away from the other team, especially when they win. And I feel like that is a lot of what Lane Kiffin does. And again, I go back to what we talked about in hour one. His comments about the state of Mississippi. Oh, we had grandparents saying that they couldn't send their grandsons here and blah, blah, blah, blah, blah. And so Dan Hurley's not perfect. No coach is. And I do think Dan Hurley likes being the heel, but a lot of it seems to be aimed at the refs. I don't remember him really going like discrediting other teams when they beat his teams. As a matter of fact, I was at the post game press conference after Michigan beat them and like he was laudatory. I think that's a word. I hope it's a word. Okay, good. Yeah. It won 11 Eastern time. My brain's fading a little bit here, but was very praiseworthy of that Michigan team. And so even a Dan Hurley, even some of the other coaches that can be a little bit bold and outspoken, I don't ever feel like they're taken away from other teams. And that is what Lane Kiffin seems to do time and time again.
3: Yeah. Listen, I called you as a matter of fact, because I was off that weekend. I called you from Knoxville because I was there for Tennessee Ole Miss, the mustard and golf ball game.
1: Who could forget?
3: And one of the reasons that happened was because Lane was being Lane. Lane was having all these dudes taking dives on the field. He's probably the one that's most known, as a matter of fact, for a lot of guys mysteriously starting to go down with cramps and weird injuries in the third and fourth quarter to stop offensive drives and stop momentum, especially when it comes from like a Josh Heupel offense or something that's high powered. He'll slow it right down, or he did at Ole Miss. Like, this is nothing new. It's not going to stop. If LSU is his final stop as a coach, which who knows, man? I mean, he could be in the NFL in 2 years. He could be at Alabama next year. You never know with Lane Kiffin at this point. But wherever he is, this comes with it. This comes with the package. There's a whole lot to like about it. And then there's some things where it's just like you got to grit your teeth if he's your guy and ride or die with him one way or the other. And the rest of the country can hate all over it. And look, man, he is ratings. He is content. He is interest. There's a lot about him that is good from an entertainment perspective. And he's perfect for that conference. Like him being the SEC, you could have put him in any version of the SEC and he would have been right up there with the most charismatic and most just insane personalities that we've ever had in that conference. But I do think this night should have been about Ole Miss, and it ends up being about Ole Miss because they won the football game.
1: Ole Miss wins the football game. Final score 32-24. Really quick, I know you mentioned it, but Ole Miss plays at Florida next week. Florida's 3-0. They just won. Do you feel like, and again, we don't know the status of Kewon Lacy, who's 1,000-yard rusher from a year ago. You believe this team's built for, you know, another very successful regular season, maybe a run into the college football playoff?
3: Yeah, look, I don't know if it's going to be as strong as it was last year when you get down to it. I don't know if this team beats Georgia again. Who knows, right? We'll find out. Luckily, we're going to be able to see what happens on the field. SEC schedule's brutal. You talk about Lacy, you know, you never know what happens from a health perspective either. But, yeah, I mean, I think they're built very solidly. And when you have that guy as your leader at that position, I think you've always got a chance. And if you look around college football right now, I'm not sure that I see that team that's just so far and beyond everybody else. I mean, yeah, Texas beat Ohio State. That's impressive. They've got the best roster in the country, but do I really trust Steve Sarkisian and Arch Manning in every game this year? I don't. And you look at the rest of the SEC, I kind of see the same thing. I think Georgia might be, you know, the one team that you could really say is the best in that conference right now, perhaps, but, you know, there's a lot of football to be played. I don't think that Ole Miss has any reason, or Ole Miss fans have any reason to think that they're not built to take this thing deep, if not all the way to the championship, because of Trinidad Chambliss and what he enables for that offense. As long as the coaching is where it needs to be, Golden kind of rounds into form, and the defense is able to be pretty competent throughout the year, I think they're going to be heard from.
4: Trinidad Chambliss gives them a chance in every game. And we talked about it earlier. Listen, you know, it's not mock draft season. It's not, NFL draft projection season. I need to win a game tomorrow. Yep. I'm taking Trinidad Chambliss over everybody. You made the point earlier. Darian Mentz has been unbelievable. So it's not a slight on him or anybody else, but it's like Arch Manning, like him. Trinidad Chambliss, I take him every time. Dante Moore, same deal. CJ Carr, good, Notre Dame's 3-0, taking Trinidad Chambliss. So I think they got a shot. I will say, if they get by Florida next week, because they play Florida in the Swamp, 3:30 Eastern time, and Florida's 3-0, at Vandy, which we haven't even, we'll wrap the show. We'll get the Vandy sound in before the end of the show. But then at Vandy, Missouri at home, you're probably looking at 6-0 at that point, back half of the schedule at Texas, Georgia, and at Oklahoma. So it will certainly get tougher. I think that one next week is kind of like that swing game. They win that one in the Swamp. Gotta feel pretty good about your chances to make it back to a college football playoff. 10-2, I think, will get them in this year. LSU, really quickly, because we got to get to some National Football League stuff. LSU, Lane Kiffin did say, by the way, in the postgame press conference, glad that that week's behind him. And I understand where he's coming from on that. Texas A&M at home next week. Obviously, that's a must win. They actually have a pretty manageable next few weeks. Texas A&M at home, then McNeese, then at Kentucky. We know Kentucky got the big win today, but obviously they'll be favored in that one. And then Mississippi State at home. The final four will define their season, though. Alabama, Texas, at Tennessee in November. Not sure if you have any final thoughts on LSU.
3: Just, I mean, again, you lose this early, your margin for error goes down, but that was a game that, you know, one of those two teams, they may just flip. I mean, there's not going to be a big time drop, I would think, for either one losing in a close ball game the way that that one played out. So, I mean, I think LSU is going to be fine. I will say I wouldn't necessarily be happy that I'm going to A&M after A&M just lost to Kentucky at home, because they are going to really need a victory. So they're going to play, they're going to be out to try and kind of erase the way that they're going to be talked about during the course of this week, and how we've already kind of talked about them during the course of this show, losing to Kentucky. And again, it sounds like we're slighting Kentucky. We're really not. I mean, Kentucky and Will Stein, who joined us in the first hour of the show, if you missed it, podcast it, but, you know, great win for them. But A&M is a team that a lot of people had penciled in to be right back in the playoff mix this year. I didn't. And I think now being validated there, all of us are, because I don't think they're good enough, but they are a team that's going to be very hungry for a win next week, with LSU coming off a loss and reeling a little bit, but going right there on the road to that environment. A&M, that's going to be a tough matchup for LSU.
4: Two quick thoughts on that. Obviously, A&M beating LSU at LSU was ultimately the final game of the Brian Kelly era. So ironic how it comes full circle. Lane Kiffin kind of desperately needing a win against A&M. You know, if Brian Kelly wins that game, Lane Kiffin might not be the head coach. How about this for a Saturday slate next week, J-Mart? Just in the SEC. Texas at Tennessee.
3: Yep.
4: Georgia hosting Oklahoma. Ole Miss at Florida, as I said. And as you just said, Texas A&M, LSU. It's not hyperbole. It feels like a semi-separation Saturday. Like if Oklahoma takes a second loss, if LSU or Texas A&M, one of the two is going to take a second loss, You talk about just an uphill battle for the rest of the season. Should mention, by the way, speaking of second losses, Oregon at USC, and I think a game that's going to have a lot to do with the college football playoff picture. So,
3: it's kind of been sporadic the last couple weeks where you've had a couple of games. You've had a game in each window that's been watchable and good, and you're hoping is going to be good, but you haven't had like that super juicy slate. I feel like maybe we're finally getting there.
4: No doubt about it. And I will note, Big Ten today did no one any favors.
3: No, it did not.
4: Yeah. Indiana playing Western Kentucky, Penn State playing Buffalo, Ohio State playing Kent State, Michigan playing UTEP. So Big Ten kicks off in earnest next week. As mentioned, USC hosting Oregon is the signature game. Fox Sports Radio, Air Tours, Jason Martin. We are live 1:20 Eastern Time, Fox Sports Radio Studios. We'll come back when we do. Time to play our favorite game. I don't want to overreact, but, and there's plenty to overreact to week one of the NFL. Looking ahead to week two, we'll do that next. Fox Sports Radio.
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37: Welcome back, everybody. Fox Sports Radio, Aaron Torres, Jason Martin. We are live, closing in on 1:30 Eastern Time. Fox Sports Radio Studios, keeping you updated on a couple late games. The most notable one, we are still in the third quarter at the Rose Bowl. So glad I don't live by the Rose Bowl anymore, because traffic would be a nightmare getting back tonight. UCLA up 38-28 on Purdue. UCLA looking to go 3-0 on the season. Purdue 1-1 right now. Tell you what, J-Mart, we started a new segment last week, and it's time to bring it back.
38: I don't want to overreact, but...
39: What's our objective?
40: To dramatically overreact.
37: Shout out producer Garrett.
41: Nice.
37: That was sick. J-Mart, you go first. I know you don't want to overreact, but.
41: You know, I don't want to overreact. It's only been one game, and he hasn't played yet. But I just have a feeling Aaron Donald kind of wishes he had not decided to come back.
37: Can I say something about that? Mm-hmm. I obviously I can, because that's what we're doing here. I feel like today it was like every college football game was like, I don't know if you heard, Aaron Donald is back. And it's like, I get what he once was. And I get what he can be. He is also a guy that has not played in like 4 years. Miles Garrett is hurt. And I know I'm just taking all the points you were going to make and I cut you off.
0: No, it's fine. Yeah, absolutely fine.
37: I can both understand why Rams fans are excited, but also feel like we as a football community are overplaying it a little bit. Would you agree with that?
0: Absolutely. I mean, that to me is, again, it's been time away from the game. And yeah, I'm sure he's kept himself in phenomenal shape. He was, you know, notorious for being shredded and everything else like that. But he didn't have Miles Garrett for a month at minimum after arthroscopic surgery. He is older. The league has continued going on without him. There's a lot expected of him. He was already going to walk right into the Hall of Fame. He walked off like at the high of highs. You kind of feel like, I just kind of feel like at the end of this, he's kind of just wish he had stayed at home and not done this, because it just kind of feels off for the Rams. Puka Nacua is questionable. There's just something wrong right now, sort of around the aura of that team is just, it's off. Something's not right. And so everybody's going to be watching Aaron Donald, and they need to measure their expectations, because this is not the Aaron Donald that left. Yes, he's a freak of nature, but what is he 3-4 years away from the NFL? I think people are going to not understand that he's not the same guy anymore that he once was. And I think that's going to be the thing, is he's going to end up leaving relatively quickly, like one and done kind of scenario here, because not even because he's not good, just because he's not the level that he was. And in his own mind, that's not going to be good enough.
37: Half a second before I get to mine. Obviously, Rams hosting Giants on Monday night. Do you make anything big of the Giants beating the Cowboys on Sunday Night Football?
0: No, other than, I mean, Dallas didn't look very good. John Harbaugh's a great coach, but I'm going to need to see more. I mean, I saw flashes from the Giants last year, from Dart and Scadabo and Malik Nabers. Like, you saw some moments from the Giants. It needs to be more consistent than that. They go blitz the Rams and crush them on Monday Night Football. You know, we can start to talk about that, but it's way too early. I know we're in a segment called I Don't Want to Overreact. I refuse to overreact when it comes to the New York Giants.
37: Yeah, Jackson Dart looked good. The thing with Jackson Dart, he was actually running out of bounds, which I thought was a positive.
0: Yeah, that's a good step.
37: Given where he was. All right, I don't want to overreact. But let's stay in L.A. We talked about earlier in the show, we loved Josh Allen's performance, but really he will be defined by what he does in the postseason. I don't want to overreact, but I am done with Justin Herbert until, I don't even know. It's not even a postseason thing, because now that was just bad. And Harbaugh had never lost a regular season game, or a regular season opener, excuse me, as a head coach. The offense does not look improved under Mike McDaniel. And I know it's week one, and we're not supposed to overreact. I'm just so over Justin Herbert. I am. Show me. I don't know. Like, at some point, it can't be hypothetical. You got to do something that I care about. I'm over it.
0: Listen, man, I'm with you, because, look, everybody freaked out because of a throw in a private workout that Zach Wilson made, right? And I'm not trying to compare Zach Wilson to Justin Herbert, but I'm saying, look, when you see his size and his stature and some of the balls that he throws and all this kind of stuff and his attitude, you love it. But eventually it's got to translate into wins on the field. And eventually there's not a Brandon Staley left to actually use as an excuse. And it can't just be Mike McDaniel. Eventually, if you keep bringing people in and nothing changes, there have been a wall of defense for Justin Herbert in a way that there just hasn't been for almost any quarterback that I can ever remember. Not that I'm rooting against him. I see the talent. I just don't see the wins. And that franchise either needs to come around him differently, or eventually people are going to finally start talking, even though they haven't at this point.
37: I think we're pretty much at that point. What else you got, J-Mark?
0: I don't want to overreact, but I actually think J.J. McCarthy's career is about over. I don't mean his Minnesota career. I mean, I don't think he's an NFL player, and I don't think he's going to have a home anywhere.

0: that because he seems like a great young man. But that ain't going to win on Sundays. I don't know that there's going to be a market for him if and when, and it will be soon, the Vikings drop him.
1: This just plays into my theory, by the way. Everyone's just like, oh, you know, it's a total toss-up evaluating quarterbacks. And it's like, is it really? Like, go right to every bad quarterback. Okay, Zach Wilson had one good year, played against zero, you know, power four teams that season. Trey Lance played one game his final year. J.J. McCarthy literally, not figuratively, literally did not have to throw the ball in one of his biggest games. Like, I know there's an exception to every rule, but it's like, you look at the best quarterbacks in the league. Oh, Caleb Williams was the best quarterback in high school, was the best quarterback in college. Now he's awesome. Lamar Jackson won a Heisman Trophy. Patrick Mahomes put up a million points in a lot of stats, even if his team wasn't good. Like, I think this argument that, oh, like, evaluating, it's really not that hard. By the way, I don't plan on talking about him, but Trevor Lawrence all of a sudden looks good with real coaching. Like, it's really not as hard as people make it out to be. But speaking of quarterbacks and speaking of Trevor Lawrence, Jags beat the Cleveland Browns. I don't want to overreact. Deshaun Watson is officially the least likable athlete that we have ever had. So on top of all the off-the-field stuff, which you know about, on top of him just being a terrible quarterback, this quote really ground my gears this week. He was asked about the idea of having to build up some goodwill with the fan base. Remember, of course, he got booed in the preseason in Cleveland. Of course, Cleveland is playing at home week two. He said, no, personally, I don't think I have to build anything up. I think that is all for the media. I think the media has this expectation that I'm supposed to throw for 400 yards and 5 touchdowns every week. So until that happens, I guess it's going to be the same situation. Listen, let's put aside all of the off-the-field ick and grossness, okay? Deshaun Watson signed the biggest contract in NFL history at the time. 5 years, $230 million, fully guaranteed. So, yes, we do expect you to be awesome all the time because you, by definition, were at one point the highest-paid quarterback in the league. J-Mart, we got to get to DeSager, but any thoughts on Deshaun Watson? God forbid we expect him to play like an elite quarterback when he is paid, like an elite quarterback.
0: As I was listening to you, reciting that quote again, I just kind of put my head down. I have both my thumbs over my eyes right now. Gladly, you know, there's a headset mic, so I don't actually have to hold anything. But I feel like my eyes are bleeding. Like, it's just the level of just tone deafness. It's like, no, man, you're just not good. Matter of fact, you're absolutely awful, and I'm not sure why we're still backing you if we're in Cleveland anymore. And they're still saying, oh, no, you can't put it all on Deshaun. Yeah, the team was terrible, but Deshaun's the biggest reason why they're terrible. Until you get the poison out, you can't drink the water, and that's where we are right now.
1: That was, I don't want to overreact, but thank you to producer Garrett for getting that background
0: music. Matt LaFleur, we ran out of time.
1: Oh, Matt LaFleur, you're saved for another week. Beat the Jets, or we might actually open with Matt LaFleur next week with all those great college football games. Matt LaFleur, you're saved. Maybe we'll talk about him in the final segment. You know what we're going to talk about right now? What's trending with Steve DeSager?
2: Let's update the late night college football. UCLA's home game is late third quarter. Bruins lead Purdue now 38-31. Arizona has just beaten Northern Illinois 42-17. Boise State with two touchdowns in the fourth quarter defeated South Dakota 38-24. On FS1, late in the third, Fresno State still leads at San Jose State 13-3. Starting the fourth quarter, Oregon State 42-10 over Montana. James Madison still leads, about a minute to go at San Diego State, 26-13, and 4 minutes left, North Dakota State up 31-10 at Sacramento State. I don't know if you saw 12th-ranked USC today winning at Rutgers, 42-35 was the final. Yet again, defense a question mark for a Lincoln Riley team. Rutgers scored touchdowns on 3 of its last 4 drives. It was stopped on a 4th-and-1 early fourth quarter, but each team had about 460 yards. USC's going to be hosting Oregon next Saturday night. USC in the Lincoln Riley era, if they can just hold the opponent to 20 points or less, are literally undefeated 43-0. But most of their opponents are scoring over 25. Even Rutgers had 35.

0: 5 today against USC.
1: I believe the stat, by the way, I don't believe USC has covered the point spread in a game outside of the LA Coliseum, or maybe not outside of the Western time zone since Lincoln Riley got the job.
0: And since they've joined the Big Ten, it's one problem after another in the Eastern time zone, but this was at least a W. Easy wins in the top 10 for Texas, Georgia, and Ohio State. Ole Miss beat LSU in their top 10 matchup, 32-24. LSU threw an interception in the end zone with a minute left. Kentucky won at number 9, Texas A&M 31-21. 10th-ranked Alabama in a game with two weather delays beat Florida State 50-36, even though Bama trailed 21-6 late in the first half. It was also Louisville hosting a top 25 matchup with SMU, beating the SMU Mustangs 41-31 with two touchdowns in about the last 10 minutes. Oklahoma 14-6 over New Mexico, and Vanderbilt recovered a fumble in the end zone on the final play to win 35-31 over NC State. There was a game in London to start the day on FS1. Arizona State defeated Kansas 24-17. NASCAR win at Bristol tonight for Joey Logano. Baseball's regular season ends in a week. The Padres won in 10 innings tonight over Miami. Arizona homered in the ninth to beat the Yankees. Tampa Bay got a run in the ninth to edge Boston. Cleveland sent the A's to a fifth straight loss. Cleveland still a game up on the White Sox in the AL Central. White Sox beat Detroit 3-1. Texas is alone in first in the AL West, game up on Houston. Texas won, Houston lost, and also we had the Dodgers beating San Francisco 10-4. L.A. Rams wide receiver Puka Nacua missed practice again with the groin injury. He's questionable for Monday. Ravens wide receiver Zay Flowers out this weekend, hamstring injury. Steelers wide receiver Michael Pittman is out with a foot injury. Jets rookie wide receiver Omar Cooper was placed on IR with a sprained ankle. Washington wide receiver Stephon Diggs was fined about $15,000 for his celebration with the goalpost last weekend. The Vikings will start quarterback Carson Wentz Sunday. Quarterback Cooper Rush is going to start again for the Falcons. Quarterback Joe Burrow practiced fully for the Bengals Friday, will play after back tightness, but Texans wide receiver Nico Collins is out with a hamstring injury. Raiders tight end Brock Bowers doubtful with a knee injury. Back to you.
1: Thank you very much, Steve DeSager. DeSager will be back tomorrow with Arnie Spanier, Chris Plank, and of course the early show, Ephraim Salam and Mark Willard. Fox Sports Radio, Aaron Torres, Jason Martin. One segment left. We'll come back, tell you about the most improbable win or loss, depending on how you look at it, from the world of college football on Saturday. 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
21: 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You'll find today's show posted after we get off air. J-Mark, we've talked about a lot of different things in the world of college football. One game we have not talked about, Vanderbilt and NC State. Okay.
0: You know what? You know, I went there for a couple of years.
21: Yeah. Tough times for NC State. When I say tough times, I mean like the last 50 years. For people who did not see the end of this game, so Vanderbilt actually trailed quite a bit. They rallied, but here was the situation. Late in the game, Vanderbilt was trailing against NC State.
0: Very late.
21: Yes. Well, I take that back. Let me even set this up better than I was. Okay. So the score was 31-28. NC State has the ball. Literally less than 10 seconds left. All NC State has to do. Now they're deep in their own territory. They're actually in their own end zone. But again, they're up 3.
0: 6 seconds left.
21: 6 seconds left. All they have to do is successfully snap the ball, fall on the ball, which is a safety, but they were up 3. All they have to do is fall on the ball. The game is essentially over. This is what happened.
6: Snap back to Bailey, rolls out to the right, and he's back and does take the safety. And the ball comes free.
22: Goodness.
6: No, did the ball come free? Bailey lost the ball in the end zone, and they say it's a touchdown. They say it's a touchdown. That's unbelievable. Bailey on the rollout lost the ball.
21: That was the NC State Radio Network. CJ Bailey, NC State quarterback, fumbles the ball in the end zone as time expires. It is recovered by Vanderbilt to win 35-31. All CJ Bailey, and I know he's a college kid, and we don't... All he had to do, catch the ball, fall down.
0: Well, not immediately. He had to catch it and stay on his feet long enough to get to zeros.
21: Here's the thing. Worst case scenario, you take the safety with 4 or 5 seconds left. It's a free kick. They still need a miracle to win the game. The one thing you could not do was fumble the ball in the end zone, which is exactly what he did. And
0: I'm just wondering why it's fourth down and you've got 6 seconds left in this game. Run around, scramble for a second, and then just chuck the football.
21: That's what I was going to say.
0: Throw it out of bounds. Yep. Like, don't throw it in bounds, like a punt or something like that. That they didn't want to punt the ball because they were afraid of a block kick and losing it that way. So that was what Dave Doran said afterwards. He's like, man, I was really happy with the effort of my kids for 59 minutes and 59 seconds. It's pretty funny, quite frankly. I mean, look, we lived the rest of our lives and never seen a finish like that. And we lived our entire lives to this point and never saw a finish quite like that. So just a moment in time. But yeah, like he held on to the ball and did the one thing you couldn't do, which is like he scrambled around and he sort of went down, but they punched the ball out. If you go back and you can look at it there. I just don't know why you don't airmail that thing past your bench. And we're done here. It's astonishing that they found a way to lose that game.
21: Beyond astonishing. Again, 6 seconds left. All they had to do was snap it. Even if you fall on it with 4 seconds left, you're still probably going to win. They did not. The one thing you literally could not do, fumble the ball in the end zone. You did. Even if you fumble it, kick it out of bounds. Instead, Vanderbilt recovers. J-Mart, I think that's about it for today's show. Again, everybody can download the podcast. Great weekend coming next weekend. Texas at Tennessee, Georgia, Oklahoma, LSU hosting A&M, and Oregon at USC. J-Mart, we got to get out of here. Want to thank the crew. Producer Garrett, thank you for all your help. Donovan on the boards with help from Lorena. We appreciate you both. We appreciate Steve DeSager. For my partner, Jason Martin, make sure to download the podcast. Coming up next, both. We appreciate Steve DeSager. For my partner, Jason Martin, make sure to download the podcast. Coming up next, Mike Harmon. He's got your busy day of NFL, college football, and more. 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
1: In college football Saturday night at 8th-ranked Ole Miss, Mississippi beat number 7 LSU 32-24. LSU threw an interception in the end zone with a minute to go. Easy victories in the top 10 for Texas, Georgia, and Ohio State. Number 3 Notre Dame beat Michigan State 27-10. 4th-ranked Indiana was only ahead of Western Kentucky 7-0 late first half. Hoosiers won it 38-0. Kentucky was a winner at number 9 Texas A&M 31-21, and 10th-ranked Alabama came back to beat Florida State 50-36. USC edged Rutgers 42-35. Louisville over SMU 41-31. Oklahoma only beat New Mexico 14-6. NASCAR win at Bristol for Joey Logano. And in baseball, the Padres beat Miami in 10 innings. Arizona homer in the ninth to defeat the Yankees. Tampa Bay with a run in the ninth. Down Boston 2-1. Texas won. Houston lost. I'm Steve DeSager.
0: This is Fox Sports Late Night. And we never stop the party, whether it's your sports and entertainment from earlier or setting you up for late today. 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
2: 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Welcome in another edition, Fox Sports Late Night. Hi, I'm Mike Harmon. You hear me weeknights 7 to 11 p.m. Pacific time alongside Jason Smith as we traverse the sporting universe. During that block tonight, we're going to do the same. Some college football react, including the one big game that, well, I got to frankly say, I might be the only guy disappointed that isn't in that locker room, or that doesn't hold a degree, or doesn't live in that general area making money off of said LSU. But we'll get into that as we roll through. You know the particulars. At Swollen Dome is where you find me, at Fox Sports Radio. Take us with you wherever you're going on the iHeartRadio app. Let us know where you are, how you're listening, whether it's one of the terrestrial stations. Hello to all our program directors nationwide and intergalactically. 877-996-6369 is the phone number if you want to get in that way. We've got a couple of things we're going to do over the course of the night. Curious to see your reaction, right? The 0-1 teams, we traverse that. What about the surprise 1-0 teams in the NFL? What about fantasy football? We'll do that next hour. Brandon's in with us. Brandon and Mark making me sound so pretty here. Late on a Saturday night, West Coast time, early morning, East Coast. If you're kicking people out of a bar or you're being thrown out, make sure you keep taking it with you on the iHeartRadio app as you do clean up and prep for a big NFL Sunday. Well, we have to start where you would expect, right? A lot of oxygen breathed into this matchup all week long. Lane Kiffin, gamesmanship, Lane Kiffin, villainy. You've heard all the allusions. I think on the network and across sports media, we've referenced every one of our favorite WWF, WWE, AEW, WCW, AWA. You want to keep going down, World Class Championship Wrestling, whatever you watched as a kid, or maybe you still watch as an adult, but you don't admit it because you feel like you might be shamed by your haughty-taughty friend group. Don't worry, you've got a place with us here. But we all did it. Big Scott Hall, Razor Ramon. You've got the NWO left and right. You've got Bret the Hitman Hart, Rowdy Roddy Piper, whoever it is. You thought about it and you equated what Lane Kiffin is to college football to villainy in its highest form. Maybe a film. Maybe one of your favorite movie villains along the way. So when we set this game up, I wouldn't blame you if you stopped watching it. Because at halftime, I got to say, I started looking at movie showtimes. Okay, no, I didn't. I was still watching my Northwestern squad that was putting the finishing touches on beating the hell out of Colorado. But we'll get to that game a little bit later on because Coach Dion was none too pleased by his team's effort by the lake. But it was a game of, well, really, Ole Miss domination for the first half. And on the comeback trail, we finally got things cooking for LSU to where they were able to bring it back to a tie. And suddenly there we are at 24-24. Everybody's looking around. You look at the stunned silence. I don't know that I could have gotten better accompaniment if I was laying down for a nap than what that crowd sounded like. I'll allude to something in the Colorado pregame that matched that a little bit later. But you had these stunned faces in the crowd. This is one of my favorite montages. Whenever you get to one of those, you know, you add your Simon and Garfunkel, little "Hello, darkness, my old friend." They're like, it's all going away. All the feel good, all the build up. We're beating the hell out of the villain who came back, who left us in the middle of a playoff chase. And all of a sudden it's 24-24. We got ourselves a ball game. How will they respond? Chambliss, who is unbelievable on the balance of the night, but he threw that pick. They're like, wait, what happened? What happened? We get to 24-24. How do they respond? And Ole Miss puts on a drive. They put on a drive to get the touchdown, and then they go for two. Well, now we got 32-24. A lot of questioning of why the two. Lane Kiffin, historically very aggressive in those types of calls. So perhaps, you know, there was a little bit to that in terms of the decision-making process. But in the moment, you're able to draw them off sides twice, get a little bit closer, get a little bit closer. We can all do fractions, right? Half, half. And then it becomes a, all right, what are you going to do? Well, they're able to pound it in, get the two-point conversion, and ultimately secure victory. And if we have the final play, if we have the final play that matters, which is the interception from Mr. Levitt, let's hear that.
3: Rebels are showing pressure. Now backing up a bit. They bring it. Levitt. Batted in the air. And intercepted. And Ole Miss is going to get their revenge.
2: There you go. ABC TV on the call. It went off a helmet. Right? Threw it straight in the helmet. Now, did he have the man flashing open in the back of the end zone? It's like getting to the center of the Tootsie Roll Pop. A one, a two, the world will never know. And you know what's funny? That commercial's as old as I am, maybe even older, and I've now seen it on late night TV when I can't sleep the last three nights. It's almost like everything old is new again. Well, just like me. I'm reborn like the Phoenix here on Saturday night into Sunday morning with you. But Levitt struggled early, all of the gamesmanship, everything that went on over the course of the week, it blew up in Lane Kiffin's face until those final minutes, until hope came alive. And all of a sudden, LSU fans getting chesty in the timelines, getting chesty all across the media world until the final score, because Chambliss had the answer. Chambliss found a way to lead this team back in, finishes with a monster game when you look at the overall totals. If only he was playing for your fantasy squad. Maybe you had him in college fantasy. Maybe you had your big day. But for Trinidad Chambliss, you know, the guy that Lane Kiffin used to coach, fought to keep him eligible, thinking maybe he'd show up at LSU. No, Chambliss, 363, two touchdowns, and one via the air. Nine carries, including a couple of those really exaggerated kneel downs. Hey, look at this. I'm doing lunges. Nine carries, 2 yards, but he did have the rushing touchdown to secure the win. Levitt finished 16-27, 158, 1-1. Did have a rushing touchdown, did scramble for 63 yards. That's all fun and good. For me, and I said this off the top, and I firmly sit right here, for the state of college football. Now, does this eliminate them from anything? No. Conference game, big game, loss, whatever. But it kills some of the narrative because he didn't get to go back to Ole Miss and triumph. Again, alluding to the WWE, again, pick your favorite villain, right? Vanquishes a village and stands there, sword in hand, right? The Highlander. There can be only one. See, I brought up the Kurgan there too, so, you know, we could get into SpongeBob and Shawshank a little bit later. Maybe we do that. Maybe we do a metal stand, a Clancy Brown's favorite hits, whatever the case may be. I wanted that moment just because it was going to make everybody in around college football and all pundits lose their mind. Whereas I lean in for it because we want storylines early in a season, right? And that's one of the storylines that breaks through everything, right? Regionally, you have your team in cities across America. If you're a fan of a squad, shout it out at Swollen Dome. Let us know who you're backing, who gave you a big performance on a Saturday, who let you down. This is a place to vent. I'm here. I'm like the bartender, except I got a giant mug of coffee with the Fox Sports Radio logo on it. Non-alcoholic all the way. I'm here for you, though. I'm Sam Malone, right? Sobriety, I'm here. Tell me what is ailing you or what's got you hyped and closing out bars tonight here on a Saturday into a Sunday morning. But the Lane Kiffin story was one that every wrinkle got people outraged when Levitt showed up on the injury report. Now, I'll give you the real reason there should be some concern and anger and he should be strongly admonished while at the same time going, well, I kind of like it. Is as soon as he put him as doubtful, which nobody ever believed it, but there was a move in the marketplace. There was a move off of the key number of 3 in terms of the point spread, which got down all the way to 1 for a brief period of time, which means there are a bunch of transactions and monies that went along. Now, obviously, Ole Miss ends up winning, so it doesn't matter in the end game, right? And they win by 8. But I guess if you teased it and you did some of those other things, you had that. But you get my point, is that it was enough to where if this becomes a field goal game, suddenly, you know, late field goal tries, etc., we've got ourselves some intrigue. But in terms of the actual gamesmanship, if there's no rule in place, and even then, we've seen how useless a lot of the committees and decision makers and arbiters of what's right, wrong, and fair, how they fail you time and time again in the college football world. But until they change the rule and you can't play this game, why wouldn't you? Right? For the NFL, we argued for all those years of like, yeah, the injury report. What does it really mean? And it was really only out there for the gambling community. If you're going to say it was about the sanctity of competition, I laugh at you. Right? I mean, why do they not then have public practices or whatever else, right? Then it's like, all right, just beat us, line up 11 on 11, right? It's the idea of you play, prepare for the best and see what happens. Right? All of that to go down with your all 22. So for Lane Kiffin, I like the move on one hand, but there's also that greasy feeling with it when it comes time to point spreads and everything else. But in the end, it didn't matter. Ole Miss was the better team in the first half. They got most of the second, but when they needed to, Chambliss led them on that huge drive, the huge response. And once again, crowd gets into it. Crowd gets raucous. You heard the attempt of Fowler to shout over the crowd on that big possession, on that big fourth down try. From Levitt into the end zone that ends up hitting the defensive lineman in the helmet. But when you get down to it on that final drive, you're looking at a 13 play, 75 yard drive that took up 5 minutes. The 14 play, 5 minute drive that LSU in response, and they almost matched him, right? We were coming down to the glorious stuff. I know Aaron and Jason, as they were breaking it down, they were hoping against hope. We were going to get chaos, overtime, and all of that, and the fantastic finish. Instead, you get the interception, which is just a glorious end, right? Couple of kneel downs, and away we go. 32-24, your final. Battle of two top 10 teams, LSU 7, Ole Miss 8. And now the Rebels with that quarterback. That was the game, you know, we talked about it a lot, Smith and I, over the course of the week. We both picked Ole Miss because of Chambliss. And boy, did he not disappoint, right? He gave you everything you wanted. You want to look at your Heisman odds coming out of Saturday's game. You're going to see his name in big, bold letters right next to Mensa and some of the other heavyweights. We're just getting warmed up. That is game one, because we got to go back to the other game, because it does come back to the point spread for a decision that was made. Yes, it's college football. What can I be talking about? It's 1 second. 1 second. Is the oversight committee going to do nothing again? Well, they can't on this case. Or can they? We'll talk about it as we continue. We're just getting warmed up. Fox Sports Late Night with me, Mike Harmon, here from the Fox Sports Radio studios. Take us with you again on the iHeartRadio app all of those stations nationwide. 877-99 on Fox is the number. 877-996-6369. Catch me over at Swollen Dome. We're just getting warmed up. Grab a cup of coffee. Grab a cup of your favorite. And sit a spell, shall you? Shall you? We're going to have a nice fireside chat.
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2: Our late night here is UCLA and Purdue are getting after it. We had some Fresno State action still going on. So, you know, we love chaos late night. It's not quite Pac-12 after dark on a Friday into Saturday, but we'll take it. Live sporting events, always the best. I'm sure there's something overseas that'll be kicking off or starting any minute. So we'll keep an eye on that. But we started with the LSU-Ole Miss game, all right? That's the headliner. Obviously, we had a huge win. Kentucky, as they get a top 10 win over Texas A&M. But there's another game that stood out because of the dramatic fashion in which it ended. NC State leading most of this game, right? 14-0 after the first quarter. They are rolling. They're rolling along. Until, well, the final play. So let's hear it from the losing side.
30: Snap back to Bailey, rolls out to the right, and he's back and does take the safety. And the ball comes free.
2: Goodness.
30: No, did the ball come free? Bailey lost the ball in the end zone, and they say it's a touchdown. They say it's a touchdown. That's unbelievable. Bailey on the rollout lost the ball.
2: So on the rollout, Bailey, CJ Bailey, 25 of 37 on the day, 275, 3 touchdowns, a pick. And a fumble on the final play, right? Take the safety. 31-30. Succeed and proceed, right? There's the kick done. Here's the thing. They score, right? Now it's 34-31. They put 1 second back on the clock. I don't know how. I've watched it a million times. I don't know if there's a secret clock that needs to be looked at once again. Hi, Oversight Committee. Get that stationery ready for another look-see. 35-31, your final. Why does it matter? Spread was 3.5. Vanderbilt. Final score, 35-31. On a play where you're like, okay, take the safety, okay. Do a just quick tush-push kind of play to get a half a yard. Throw the ball as far and as high as you possibly can, like you used to do in the street, yelling, punt, check, and then you ran someone into an Oldsmobile. You're all thinking about it. If you grew up like me on the south side of Chicago, you know that well. Might have been a Cadillac. Might have been a Nova. I don't know. Either way, the point is that this one had its dramatic moments along the way. Most of your other top 25 teams, they rolled along. USC had a little bit of a scare with the State College of New Jersey, as it used to be called. No, still is. Rutgers. So we'll talk about it a little bit later because there's some rumor, conjecture, speculation in terms of the coaching stuff there. But one little stat that I thought was kind of funny, coming off of the dominance of Thursday night football, when we hit our rewind in the National Football League, we've already got 17 glorious games gone in the books. You know me, I celebrate all 272 of them. Well, one's in the books, 41, 31 your final, the Buffalo Bills, and all the superlatives are out and about for Josh Allen. We'll get into the particulars of the game here momentarily. But what caught my eye was a graphic that showed up on TV and then showed up in my social media. Josh Allen came into the league in 2018. Very loudly, I thought he, with the proper refinement, would become not just a good but great NFL quarterback. Had a lot of arguments about that. Long game, I think I won. Now here's the stat that really is next level. At this point in his career, following the exploits of Thursday night football, Josh Allen has accounted for more touchdowns, that's passing and rushing, than seven NFL teams. And with a couple of them, it ain't even close. The Commanders, the Denver Broncos, the Jacksonville Jaguars. You're looking at the Raiders, the Giants, the Jets, and the Panthers. All with less. Jets, obviously, the fewest at two. Well, I shouldn't say obviously. That's just mean. That's just mean to you Jets fans out there. But at 250, Commanders at 305, Allen's at 310. Just insanity. There'll be a quiz on this later on. But the point being that we watch it and you bust out the superlatives. And I know what we're doing already. It's the yeah buts for Josh Allen. And I think it's right to say it, right? We marvel at it week to week. We watched what he did to a depleted Detroit defense. I'm not telling any lies. They're banged up in the secondary. They were down several offensive linemen, two coming into the game, one left during it. No excuses. Next man up. You play the game and you play what's on the table. Short week. You got to come to play. You're opening a new stadium, wondering if the emotions are going to overrun either side, right? Is it the immensity? And intensity going to be too much. Is it immensity or? Yeah. But you got Josh Allen, who comes out with just a remarkable stat line, right? 327, four touchdowns. He did absorb four sacks before it's all said and done. A couple of times wearing Aiden Hutchinson like a suit as he chased him around. But you look at the overall numbers. Sorry, that was the Goff stat line I started to read because we'll get to that in a second. 20 of 31, 248, three touchdowns via the air. Allen, 69 yards, two touchdowns on the ground in resplendent fashion. Now, he missed DJ Moore, who left the game with an injury, but they put up massive numbers over the course of this one. Only two sacks absorbed by Allen. Hutchinson in hot pursuit. They did a pretty good job trying to contain it. But in comeback mode, we saw Jared Goff and the Lions get off the mat to where it at least got interesting for us, right? At least a stop here, an opportunity there. We're going to get something. But through 2 weeks, we've got the Josh Allen superlatives going into MVP consideration and all of that. But there's the yeah, but. There's the, I love this, and the same thing goes for Lamar Jackson. And over here in his own little category, we heard all the talk, and Justin Herbert got a lot because of the way the Chargers performed in their opening season loss. I bring them into a nice big huddle including Mr. Goff, because it's the, okay, this is great, and we see this, and we see these performances, but we got to see in January. Here's the problem. Today is September 19th, September 20th. That's it. This is where we're at. So we have to evaluate it for what it is now and marvel at what we're seeing, because it makes it look easy. The big throws, the underneath, the orchestration of what they're putting together. And you watch Leonard on the other side defensively, strong early. Lions didn't get off the mat. You saw Dan Campbell. He was a broken man in that post game, right? That was not pretty. I mean, you're 1-1. Now, you needed everything you could to escape the Saints in week one, but you're now in a position where, okay, through 2 weeks, you know this. Your defense is going to give up points offensively. Amon-Ra St. Brown's going to do whatever he wants. That's great. Jahmyr Gibbs is going to be magnificent. And Jared Goff's going to get his. But how do you bring out the rest of it, right? Laporta scored a touchdown. Jameson Williams didn't have much of an impact at all. I know fantasy owners are waiting on that. We'll talk with Brandon Deutsch next hour, and as our executive producer tonight, to kind of talk about that game, but start looking ahead, all right? If you were let down by any of the principles that you played, what do you got in week two? Where do we find some diamonds in the rough to round out your lineup or maybe make that hard sit-start decision, some either-ors that we play each and every weekend here on the overnight? But when we get to it for the Bills, we watched for years, the Sean McDermott, did you hold the reins in, right? We watched as Brady was the OC, but did it become a, all right, be a little more conservative, let's let the defense do its job, etc., versus, all right, just go out and wing it. Go out and put up as many points as you can. Not that that's not the objective, but you get my point when it comes to play calling and aggressiveness, down distance, situational, clock running, etc. For Jared Goff and the Lions, you're looking at a division right now. You're 1-1. Packers lost their opener, and we'll get to them a little bit later on because there's been a lot spoken about them over the course of the week. Expectations, some hand-wringing, LaFleur, game management, all of those things. But Minnesota got a win. They beat Green Bay behind Carson Wentz in the fourth quarter comeback. While Chicago and Minnesota meet this week, so we'll get to watch that. We'll talk a little bit later on. Mark and I will do our Chicago couple of minutes as we talk Flores versus Johnson and whatever the hell's going on with our White Sox. He's got his Sox hat on, and I was wearing mine earlier, and then I guess I changed into my kid's school colors before I came into the studio tonight. But the point being that you're in a division where you know, all right, the Bears' defense is not going to be great. I think we could all stipulate to that as we watched it with Carolina. I think Carolina's offense is going to be better than some expect, so it's a combination. Better offense, but the Bears' defense being bad. So you're going to be able to play a couple of shootouts against them. Great. Minnesota, Flores' defense, Jordan Love played really well early. Did not play great late, right? We watched the clamps put on by what Flores and his defense can do. I can't wait to watch that game with the beloved, as we call them around the home and across the city of Chicago, to see what Caleb Williams and Ben Johnson have. Because historically, against the type of defense you're going to face, Caleb Williams is nothing good. Last year it was a 56% completion rate. Yeah, I know it's not that far off of his average for the year, but the quarterback rating and all those other metrics kind of go out the window. More improvisational football. We'll see if they can play on down, distance, rhyme, reason, and off the play sheet a little more scripted and keeping the fundamentals this time around. But the point just being, Dan Campbell's kind of hitting that point that I think I equated to Sean McDermott in the, you had this attitude, you had this culture, this way of doing business, and I've always used the line, right? I get you from A to B, but do I get a guy from B to C? And Dan Campbell, years ago when they lost to the 49ers, had that famous speech that gets brought up a lot of the, you know, this might have been our best shot. Might have been speaking it into existence, right? Because now you're looking at a myriad injuries on both sides.

0: 10 games and then going home and not making the playoffs. You can only trade on a Super Bowl appearance and exceptional special teams and defensive fortitude and fortuitous bounces so long. Now, have we wandered the abyss and the desert ever since? Sure. There have been a lot of moments of, all right, be careful what you wish for. No question. But for the Lions, same idea. How many years of football post Barry Sanders did you really get excited about Lions football? Last couple of years you did. Are you excited right now? If you're a Lions fan, I'd love to pick your brain. What are you feeling? 877-99 on Fox at Swollen Dome. If you want to encapsulate it there, happy to hear it there too. But it's just that idea of I love the offensive weaponry. Certainly if you drafted in fantasy, you know you're going to get your points over the course of the year. Not only because the offense was already going to be good, but the fact that the defense may not have teeth. You might need to go find some help for your secondary or, you know, do whatever you need to get guys upright and back on the field. But it's a tough watch. And for Dan Campbell, there are moments in his pressers where I don't see the same Dan Campbell that wanted to bite kneecaps, right? The guy that wanted guys to run through walls and all of that, right? And it's, we all have our ebb and flow, right? In our personal lives, in our work lives, right? You go through the motions with some things that you probably shouldn't. And that's everybody, right? Both sides of the equation. You take things for granted, your job, they take you for granted, you take them for granted, you show up, you go through the motions. In your relationships, you keep things moving, all right, and you do the best you can. But for Dan Campbell and the Lions, you had what was an identity for a couple of years. I don't see that same identity, right? Part of it is because David Montgomery's running the football in Houston, right? He runs angry. He's your tough yardage guy. And I love Jahmyr Gibbs. It's not a knock on him in any way, shape, or form. But you see when teams have a little bit of a shift, right? For Buffalo, it seemed a lot looser. And again, it's September. It was an opening of a stadium. But there just seems to be a little bit of a difference in terms of how they're going about their paces, at least in early September. We'll see what happens when puckering happens, the weather changes, and falling through the table hurts a little more than it does, you know, Ryan Fitzpatrick doing that for a TV bit, right? The aches and pains that come with the cold and when we start looking at the playoffs, because that's really all it is for Josh Allen at this point, right? We expect the greatness on a week-to-week basis. We need to see it in January, right? You want to crown him, take the old Dennis Green line from all those years ago when they blew that game against the beloved. And he lost his mind in the post-game presser, right? It's the, we love it in the moment, and we should. We celebrate each week, right? And then it rotates, right? It's that next lineup, because we get to talk about it for a full week, the good, the bad, the ugly, and then we get our next game. It's not like the other sports that keep coming at us, like, that was a tough loss. Hey, next game's at 1 o'clock tomorrow. Okay, cool. We'll see you then. And even when they sign off, you don't have that same sense of despondent behavior and the, oh, man, that was, we really let that one get away. Hey, we get it back after it. We've got our ace on the mound tomorrow. Cool. In football, we got a whole week to gestate. Depending on your marketplace, boy, the calls get really loud pretty fast, don't they? Week two of your NFL season, just getting warmed up. All right, Fantasy Files will be next hour with Brandon Deutsch. Coming up next, we take a trip. We're going to talk Southside. Got a win today, but how good do I feel? How nervous am I? And what am I expecting for tomorrow? What's Mark expecting, more importantly? Because you've heard me talk for a few minutes, so we'll break the cadence. Coming up next here, it's Fox Sports Late Night at Fox Sports Radio.
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20: 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Fox Sports Late Night. I'm Mike Harmon. Appreciate you all stopping by. We did a little bit of college football to start. A little bit of our Thursday review coming up in about 15 minutes. We'll start looking ahead to the rest of week two. Maybe some of the storylines that you missed along the way. 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See all our best videos from all the shows. 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Hit that thumbs up icon. Comment away. Let us know whose takes you like. Who's you don't? H-A-R-M-O-N. Nice and simple. 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Subscribe today. So sometimes there's proof that the walls have ears. So, yeah, well, we were talking about something in the break. And, you know, full disclosure, as you're learning more and more about me, things I talk about during the week, but maybe this is when the only time we get to have a nice warm embrace in the audio medium. Is to learn a little bit about me. I got two kids. One's at Vassar playing soccer. The other's at Boise State. Currently, I'm wearing a Boise State hat. Mark asks, what is that? What's the mascot? Like, what's the team? I go, oh, the Broncos. Again, I looked at the hat to make sure I was actually wearing the Broncos hat. And then I checked my email right quick. Hey, how would you like to buy this? The Broncos won. How would you like to buy this jersey? Boise State 38-24. It's got the box score link and everything. That's from Fanatics. They know everything about me. And now I'm a little bit scared. So let's learn more about me. Let's, Mark and I, let's talk Southside.
21: He's Mike.
22: I'm kind of a big deal.
21: That's Mark.
23: It does hurt.
21: Just a couple of guys from Southside Chicago.
24: I don't think we're cursed.
21: Living in the past, the present, and future. It's time for Mike and Mighty Mark.
20: All right, here we go. So each and every week, couple minutes of just the temperature of what we've got going on and leaning into our fandom. 3-1 White Sox win over Detroit today, Mark. But I started watching the Guardians game, and they were doing a conga line. Like it was the Gas House Gorillas against Bugs Bunny.
23: You know, dancing should not be allowed on the field sometimes.
20: It gets a little weird. Yeah.
23: A little weird.
20: Yeah, I was watching the White Sox yesterday, and they scored the 6 runs early. Like, hey, great. And then the action's still going on. They're interviewing guys in the dugout. Well, there's like, we don't want anything. There's no champagne pops. It's like
23: not
20: the 6th inning.
23: Not yet.
20: And they go
23: not
20: on
23: yet.
20: To lose the game.
23: There you go.
20: Now they still have the tiebreaker over Cleveland should it get to that point. But I gotta be honest. It's not just the caffeine that's making me a little bit jittery.
23: You get down to these last couple of games and it's like, oh, please, please don't. You've been much better this season. You're not embarrassing. Please, please don't blow it in the very end. Just don't. Just do the right thing. Win a game.
20: The ultimate tease, like going to a movie that, you know, for an hour and a half is fantastic, and then they can't stick the landing, and you're left looking around going, what the hell? what did I just watch? And trying to find some synopsis where someone's trying to make sense of it for you. Tell me why this fulfilled me with this White Sox squad. It's going to be a series against the Rockies that may end up defining what was a very long and at most of the time, a very positive season.
23: The Rockies. Oh, my. Okay. Well, there you have it.
20: I don't know why you're ending with interleague play. That's a whole other thing. That's a whole other story here and down the stretch. But we got that.
23: Now we can dance.
20: All right. Now let's go to the other. Bears-Vikings. Bears coming off 59 points. Do you wish he'd gone for 2 to score 60? And what do you expect tomorrow?
23: I'm just thankful that the offense was doing the good job, you know, scoring, doing what you're supposed to do. But as most people, well, I guess as a Bears fan, you pump the brakes because it is the Bears and we do know what disappointment is. We're happy that they won, but you know, there's this little dust in the air sometimes for a Bears fan. Like, you know, it was a good game, but let's not do this. It was a good game, but they didn't do this right. So we're just hoping that they can come through and just be confident, win the game, and just not be embarrassing. That's my whole point.
20: What is funny is for many a year, it has been my greatest pleasure because, let's face it, everybody loves a little bit of pain at times with our fan bases. And if you're a Bears fan, and insert your team here, if you're long-suffering, and I'm looking at you, Cleveland, I'm looking at you, Jets, I'm looking, we know misery loves company. The post-game show for the Bears is always some of the best listen that you're going to get. Because even if they play really well, they will beat the hell out of whatever they didn't like. Whatever throw was missed. It's like you scored 59 points. Yeah, but remember on that third down play in the early in the second quarter, and they'll beat that and take carry that for a full hour of calls, no matter how positive it was. And I listened to some of that last Sunday, and it made me almost tear up, Mark, to where it's like, all right, football's back.
23: It's a good thing football's back.
20: Because that was it last year. It's like all these heroics down the stretch. And, you know, me being the nerd I am with Smith, it would be oftentimes going, well, I didn't like this. And I started doing it not to that exaggerated level, but
23: right,
20: it's the,
23: right,
20: you know, I've seen these acts before. I've seen improbables work to our advantage. And then you wait for the universe, the football gods, as it were,
23: you wait to for balance things to even out. You wait for all to even out.
20: Right. So that's part of the thinking. Remember, we did a bit on Liam Cohen and how he was mad he wasn't pictured alongside Caleb Williams and Ben Johnson and all those regression columns of which teams are going to slide back off a huge 2025s. But for the Bears, you look in division. We broke it down a little bit earlier when it came to the Lions and Vikings and what you're looking at with the Packers and the cannibalization within the division. But for the Bears, all of those late second heroics, maybe they won't need him if the offense is really going to click on a whole other level. I expected the next step in terms of learning, but after one game, I got to say, you pulled me to the front of the chair. I'm excited.
23: There's that thing that Chicago fans have, and you'd hope you don't use up all your points in one game.
20: You want to spread them around?
23: You want to spread all that stuff out. So just slow it down, pump the brakes, just do your best and win the game. But just don't use up all the points now.
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20: 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Bears at home as they get ready to build off of what was an immense Week one. Brian Flores, as I said, this is where the rubber meets the road when we talk about what he's able to do and the strings that he pulls on that defense versus Ben Johnson. Obviously, folks hoping for a little more or anything from Colston Loveland after a disappearing act in week one. We got a cool story that'll show up with him and Find Your Wins. We've got a pair for you today as we roll through. But coming up next, we're going to talk some of the big storylines and quotes that you may have missed coming out of week one, including a big-time quarterback who wore a pretty chesty shirt this offseason, who's already saying, I don't listen to those fans. Yeah, that's the way to get things rolling after week one. At Swollen Dome is where you find me, 877-99 on Fox. 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

0: Here's what you need to know.
1: L.A. Rams wide receiver Puka Nacua missed practice again Saturday with a groin injury. Ravens wide receiver Zay Flowers is out this weekend with a bad hamstring. Steelers wide receiver Michael Pittman is out with a foot injury. In college football, Ole Miss won its top 10 matchup against LSU 32-24. Kentucky was a surprise winner at number 9, Texas A&M 31-21. 10th-ranked Alabama came back to beat Florida State 50-36. Wins for USC, Louisville, and Oklahoma, which beat New Mexico 14-6. NASCAR win at Bristol for Joey Logano. Kyle Larson finished second. Baseball's regular season ends in a week. The Padres in 10 innings beat Miami 7-6. Arizona with a homer bottom of the ninth edged the Yankees 5-3. Tampa Bay with a run bottom of the ninth beat Boston 2-1. Cleveland and the White Sox each won. Texas moved into first with a win. Houston lost. I'm Steve DeSager.
0: This is Fox Sports Late Night. And we never stop the party, whether it's your sports and entertainment from earlier or setting you up for late today. 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
2: Greetings, welcome in. It's hour two of the program as we flipped to Sunday morning. That's right, 10 hours now till we get our kickoffs. In earnest for week two of the National Football League. Plenty of NFL coming up over the next 3 hours. Brandon Deutsch, our executive producer, will talk some fantasy in 20 minutes. So if you have any lineup questions, someone that you're already looking to bail on, send it along. BSD Takes or Swollen Dome in the Twitterverse as you want to do that. We would appreciate any of your concerns in the sporting universe. We'll take those as well. But we'll do the fantasy files coming up in about 20 minutes from now. As we look at week two, it's kind of fun that you already have cities panicking and fan bases panicking. And that's what we do, right? Sky is falling radio. We watch it, in all sports, but certainly football. As I alluded to last hour, you got a full week to go back and watch the Zapruder tape. Then the All 22 becomes available. And then the talking heads, ex-players, all of these folks start going through and you're listening on your local stations and the momentum starts going. I go back to the old Dante Culpepper for those of a certain age that remember him as a quarterback. He would do a thing after a big play to Randy Moss and he'd start doing the thing where he'd roll his arms, right? Old Mo is coming, and then try to run downhill. But what you're talking about in the NFL is after week one, we made great predictions, right? We've got a sheet in our producer's studio where we're looking at our Super Bowl teams. We're looking at maybe an MVP, something off the rails that we just think maybe a cool prediction point, right? Of here's one of your big surprises. And it's wide and it's varied. And even the Super Bowl picks, we've got a lot of teams represented therein. But it's always that question of, all right, did we fall for the banana in the tailpipe? And in week one, we came away with a couple of teams that stand at the front of it. Rams are in a whole other bucket because we still think they're good, right? We still think they'll be one of the teams left standing when we get to January. Big task Monday night against another team that went 1-0, right? That got that win, the Giants. But we tabled that for now because the better story, as my good buddy Ben Mallard loves to say, is on the losing side, is in the losing locker room. Because the Dallas Cowboys, folks, I think this is where, and I got a little bit into it. I didn't go as far as my colleague Jason Smith and some others, but I'm buying the offense. I like the weaponry. I like the fact that they were bold. Look, if you decide you're not going to pay a guy or you get into a squabble with an agent, or whatever, to where it doesn't work out, you move on. Obviously, Micah Parsons still has great feelings and attention to the city of Dallas, his former teammates and everything else, but you moved on and thought you were reconstructing. So when I looked at what they did in this offseason to reconstruct their starting 11 on defense, I believed it. Now I can hold both thoughts at the same time. I thought the Giants, over the balance of a full season, I'm not buying in, but like anything, you can get me once, right? And if they've got their roster fully constituted, that defensive front, as well as Malik Nabers, evidently in the 11th hour, he got that divine intervention to say you should go play football. As we alluded to last Saturday of Willie or Won't He? Well, he did. He played well, came up with some big spot plays for them. Scatabo's running nuts, and Jackson Dart was magnificent. Okay, for that night, they were great. But what did they do? They took down the Cowboys. On a Sunday night isolation game, we all watched that defense get eviscerated by the run game, by the pass game. Jackson Dart did whatever he wanted on Sunday night. There was no stopping that Giants offense over the course of those four quarters, which left us all kind of sitting back. Is if you took the pro Dallas account to it, and again, crowded NFC, obviously the East, you've got whatever the Giants become. You've got the Commanders. I don't know that I've ever come into a season where there's more division as to what that team can be. Right? Narrow loss to those Eagles in week one. And then you've got these Cowboys. Again, very wide swath. Not quite to the Commanders, right? Some still looking as a, hey, they'll be drafting as a bottom five, you know, top five, top 10 pick kind of thing, versus others saying they could challenge not only for the division, but make some noise if Jaden Daniels is right. Okay, fine and good. But the Cowboys were one that if you leaned in saying, all right, all these pieces plus that offense, I could get on board that. And then they were left flat. I said, I bought it again. I bought what Jerry was selling. I bought what Dak Prescott was selling. Greatest offense there is. Not so much. But when he was asked about fans who are worried that this season could resemble the last two seasons, here's Dak Prescott, quote, I mean, it's a long season. I love our fans, but I don't necessarily feel like I need to speak to that fan. Sorry for them. If they're a real fan, they'll stick with it. They'll trust it. They'll believe in it. And at the end of the day, it is one game. Yeah, it sucks. It's the first game. And he keeps going out there. We're as excited as any fan, whatever. Turn that energy. Come to the game this Sunday. Then he goes into full carnival barker mode and selling you. Go, hey, buy a ticket. And generally, you know, if you're in Dallas, you've got enough on that party deck that you can get in there for 30, 40 bucks. And you got a home date against the aforementioned Washington Commanders. So we look at that. They're 3.5-point favorites at home, 48.5. But the point being that after 1 week, when we've got sky is falling, that's not a make the fans feel better. It's like, we don't need that fan. Like, no. Jerry taught you nothing. The whole idea is you embrace them all. I mean, I kind of like the acidic tone to it. Like Dak's been down this road for over a decade, right? Came into the league in, 2016? So you're talking about a guy who's gone with the highs and lows, and he's certainly had the poison pens and the voices of Dallas rise up against him for any shortcomings that the team's had, no matter how well he's played. It's like I was talking about last hour when it comes to Chicago radio. Caleb Williams can have a great game. They're going to find the throws he didn't make. Kind of like Pro Football Focus, right? Except for those three throws, Drake May was better. Oh, wait. Those three throws kind of make a difference, right? Go back to week one. Hit your way back machine if you don't remember the disastrous week one that Drake May had in that season opener. But all the point I'm trying to make is for Dak Prescott, he's been down this road before. So he kind of fell for it too, just like I fell for the banana in the tailpipe of the defense was going to be better. And it's week one. Maybe they'll show better, but I'm certainly not optimistic after what I saw. Right? I'm certainly not optimistic that there's a giant change afoot other than the names on the back of the jerseys. And it's going to be another year of they'll be good enough to win maybe 9 or 10 games. And then you're saying, okay, when's the exit? When do I get off? Because the defense isn't going to be strong enough. Again, week one, and many preaching the Lovie Smith variety of, hey, it's, we go in quarters, and certainly the Belichick, we'll get to him later maybe, after that loss to Clemson, where the weather and his own hubris got him in spots. But it's the idea that – the first couple of weeks, you're testing, theory testing, because you haven't gotten a chance to play together. And I understand that to a point. Problem is, you only get 17 of these. And the way the NFL schedules them, yeah, you have some opportunities to where those games, you know, they're the marquee kind of, hey, here it is, week one, the NFL's back, and here's Seattle, New England. Here's teams from different, from the rival conferences getting after it. Here's the problem is, you lost and looked bad in a division game. So that counts twice. Right? Harbaugh shows up. He's got a bunch of question marks in terms of guys' health and what they're going to do in his first year. And they went and outworked you and beat you down. Right? And that's just it. Both sides of the line of scrimmage, they dominated. And so for Dallas, that is not just a loss. That brings up all the bells and whistles, and Dak can try to speak it away and laugh it away all he wants. But don't dismiss the fans. Fans have seen this. And even if they're the loudest, that doesn't mean they're wrong. Right? Just because someone's loud doesn't mean they're right, but it sure as hell doesn't mean to dismiss them. Because that's a look in the mirror moment, and maybe one you bring back going, hey, we're already hearing it, guys. Billboard, whiteboard, whatever the case may be, that you got to recognize that those voices will get loud early in this season. Right? Every season that you're removed from playoff success, the catcalls and they'll get a little bit louder, right? The anger gets a little bit louder. And certainly he has been there long enough and he's watched Jerry Jones. And maybe he has fun listening to what we do on Fox Sports Radio, fun with audio. It's like TV Funhouse off the old Saturday Night Live with Smigel and those guys, to where we've been able to use and repurpose a lot of Jerry Jones quotes through the years. It's all fun and good, but all it's doing is keeping your attention away from what's happening at the other part of the circus. Hey, look over here. And he gives you a great quote. Whereas over here, you're spiraling and you got a comedian that's come out. He's not funny. He's getting the hook. All of those things. Dak, you don't want to be that guy. Because in this case, the folks that are really paying attention, they can see behind the curtain. They won't fall for the banana in the tailpipe or the great Wizard of Oz trying to tell them something else. 877-99 on Fox is the number. At Swollen Dome is where you find me. At BSD Takes, where you find Brandon. As we get ready to go into the fantasy files. I called it Fantasy Land, and I was chided for it. I don't know. Well, Fantasy Land, then I'd have to wear a white tuxedo like I was Ricardo Montalban. There you go. Welcome to Fantasy Island. We did that once upon a time. It was very well received. People thought I was really drinking them like it was a giant coconut full of my best rum along the way. We got more NFL on the way, but we're going to take some fantasy advice from Brandon, some sit starts, some waiver wires, and some late additions to your roster as we get ready for week two. Who's he concerned about? Who's he trying to sell? And how can he put you in that new car today? All of that and more as we continue. It's Fox Sports Late Night with me, Mike Harmon, here on Fox Sports Radio.
0: Here we go. 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
11: All right, we're locked and loaded. Week two underway. We already had that barn murder between Buffalo and Detroit. We cruised past the over. Everybody played. Virtually everybody won for your fantasy lineup, so you're at least starting at a positive.
29: Yeah, I've Goff and Amon-Ra in one league. I have Amon-Ra in hopefully all my leagues. I dropped him third over Ja'Marr Chase for a reason in a few leagues. And Goff, you know, 35 fantasy points, the king of garbage time. So both of them seem to be doing well.
11: It was funny. We got into a little tiff, my partner and I, the other night watching it, because Goff looked really confident as that game had already gone asunder. Now, in front of us, as we sit here in the Fox Sports Radio studios, well, there will be a video component to this, but as we're sitting here live talking to you on the radio, I printed out the top performers from week one at each of the three key positions in half PPR leagues, because, you know, we're trying to figure out a new standard, right? Standard, once upon a time, didn't include the PPR. No, we need a bigger player pool. Some went to point per reception. Some started getting cute with individual defenders and tackles, and they screwed that all up. Yeah. So we settled at half PPR. As we look at the week one performance, let's go to the quarterback position where Caleb Williams reigns supreme, Josh Allen behind him, little Bryce Young, and going on down the line. Who was your biggest pretender as you were, you watched the games roll out of week one? You're going, well, this is just clearly an outlier matchup or otherwise.
29: I don't even, it doesn't even take me a second to figure this one out. Bryce Young. I mean, okay. Look, Chicago's defense isn't going to play that bad. They're not going to give up 37 points a game. They'll give up a lot of points, Mike, but they're not going to give up 37 points a game. And I don't think Carolina's going to have the passing attack that they did in week one. I mean, they have the toughest running back schedule based on defensive metrics from last year, so they will be forced to pass, but I just don't think they're going to be as successful. I'm not saying Bryce can't be a good streaming option. It's like relying on him every week would just be that would be malpractice. You can't start him.
11: No, it's a matchup potential, certainly, and certainly a good one this week because Atlanta has no pass rushers.
29: Yeah, but their secondary is good.
11: That's okay if you can't get home. You can only contain for so long.
29: For sure.
11: Right?
29: Yep.
11: You can only contain for so long.
29: Yep,
11: and you can move in the pocket and the best deep ball thrower a year ago. All right, running back position, and then we'll get into the particulars of week two. Derrick Henry, Kenneth Walker III, and Walker III, what we saw against Denver, obviously they're missing one of their key components on the exempt list in Cooper, but now you look at Kenneth Walker III, it's like, all right, that was the guy we saw in spells in Seattle and certainly last year during the playoffs.
29: Yeah.
11: What do you expect? Is this a guy that folks are in a set it, forget it kind of mode with him?
29: Oh, yeah, absolutely. I mean, if we're looking at a pretender on that list, it's David Montgomery. I mean, three touchdowns, but it wasn't particularly efficient. It was 20 for 62, I believe. And Woody Marks was more efficient. Mm-hmm. Woody Marks also got 10 fantasy points in this game. If you played PPR leagues, half PPR, I think Woody got around like 8 or 9. There's not much of a difference. Caught a few passes, 9 for 42, whereas David Montgomery was 20 for 62. He got
11: still
29: three touchdowns.
11: Still falling forward, though. No.
29: I'm just saying, it's not like the baby bowl, as my friends like to call him.
11: I like
29: because
11: that.
29: He's built like a bowl. It's not like he's getting any younger, and Woody Marks is obviously more explosive. They have an interesting matchup against Cincinnati. He might have one more good week. I would sell high on him. I know we're going to get into that after this week and after he has another big game.
11: Yeah, Montgomery's one of my favorites, just the way he used to run in Chicago and certainly his time in Detroit in that backfield with Gibbs and pulling the strings. But we look at Houston and their offense this week, they're down Nico Collins.
29: Yeah, he's going to, you know, that's what I'm saying. After this week, you can trade him.
11: Well, I think you become goal line dependent, right? We're talking about touchdown dependent guys. You're still going to have a workload split. Marks being the more explosive guy, the better pass catcher, will certainly have a role. But I think the reticence to jump on board the C.J. Stroud train is going to keep folks away here. One of the top five guys from the wide receiver position will not play this week. Zay Flowers has been ruled out. Olave was on the injury list. D.J. Moore left week 2's game early. Number 9 was Nico Collins. He's out. So it's the walking wounded around here. Two guys I want to spotlight, though, go back to our NFC North. They faced each other in week 1. Christian Watson, we've seen explosiveness. We've seen injuries. So we've got him as your number one for Jordan Love. And they have Justin Jefferson, the only wide receiver to catch a ball from Carson Wentz in that dramatic comeback. But it was good to see him on the plus side of a fantasy ledger for the first time in a while.
29: Yeah, and by the way, an even better matchup against the Chicago Bears. I would be shocked if Justin Jefferson doesn't get 30 fantasy points with Carson Wentz.
11: Look at that.
29: 30. I think 30 is the floor, and I think 40 is the ceiling. They got to throw to somebody. The Bears defense, this is going to be a shootout, but they're going to get a lot of pressure on the Bears. Don't be shocked if Minnesota squeaks this game out because it's a tough assignment for Caleb, who likes to extend plays. They're going to throw a lot of pressure at him. But I still think they'll be playing from behind most of this game. I think if they win, it's going to be a late, like, 3-point win for Minnesota, which tells me that Carson Wentz is going to have to sling that to Justin Jefferson the entire game, and he's willing to do so. JJ wasn't really willing to do so, and Max Brosmer, shout out Max Brosmer. I don't think, is he on a practice squad right now?
11: I believe so.
29: Okay. But yeah, I mean, he was starting games for them. So that's why his fantasy production was dwindling. Now he has Carson Wentz. And I think what we saw in week 1, Mike, is that, hey, you know, Carson Wentz at this point in his career, he could still get good receivers the ball. He's always open.
11: It's been one of my general rules when we get to the veteran quarterback who's seemingly on his last leg or has passed his expiration date. You know, like when you go and you smell the milk and you're like, might still be good. And then it comes out a little bit chunky. We look at Carson Wentz. I mentioned Ryan Fitzpatrick diving through a table at the end of his NFL career. Some of these guys, they don't care anymore. In terms of, I need to make a play.
29: Yeah.
11: The safe play is not getting us where we need to go.
29: Oh, they'll take risks.
11: So I'm going to take risks.
29: Joe Flacco a few years ago was like that. He's still in the league. I mean, after a few year absence,
11: you might see him this week. What do you think? Josh Johnson got elevated for the Bengals.
29: Yeah.
11: That makes me a little bit nervous.
29: Look.
11: With Joe Burrow.
29: Well, Burrow was like, I'm playing as long as I'm not getting surgery, which was a very interesting comment. I think the good thing for, this is a brutal matchup for all their pass catchers. I mean, Ja'Marr Chase had an atrocious week 1. Now he gets a Houston defense that, it didn't look great. But let's call a spade here. As good as Joe Burrow is, even if he plays this game, he's not as good as Josh Allen. Josh Allen's the best player on earth right now. And he was able to do things that I don't think any other offensive player will be able to do against the Texans all year. I think they're going to bounce back in a big way. I'm nervous for all the Bengals in this game.
11: So let's have a little bit of fun. Joe Burrow currently on Fantasy Pros ranked as the back end QB1. Let's do a couple of either ors. Joe Burrow against the Houston Texans or Drake May at home against Pittsburgh?
29: Oh, gosh.
11: No,
29: oh my gosh.
11: No A.J. Brown.
29: I dislike playing both of them. If I had to choose.
11: That's the point.
29: I have Joe Burrow at 12th in my rankings this week, and I don't have May in the top 12, so I'll go Joe Burrow.
11: Joe Burrow over Jackson Dart.
29: Oh, Dart by a mile. That Rams defense without Garrett, maybe Donald plays, maybe doesn't really matter. Look what the Niners did last week.
11: Joe Burrow or Matthew Stafford?
29: Stafford. He's bound to have a big bounce back game. He just looked so bad in week one.
11: Puka Nacua concern you at all?
29: I mean,
11: with the Monday night start, like if you're a fantasy owner,
29: we had the same issue with Neighbors last week, right? And I told people like put Neighbors in your flex. If he doesn't play, you have Malachi Fields. He ended up playing. I think Puka Nacua, you're in a position where if you don't have Davante Adams, I would just have, if you have Corum or Kyren, you can put them at flex. I like both of them, both of those running backs in that game. I think the Rams are actually going to win this one and be ahead most of this game. But pass catchers, I mean, who do you play it? Who do you pick up? Ferguson? I mean, he had a zero last week.
11: No, but that's the point.
29: Tutu Atwell? Like, what do we, you know, you can't really do that.
11: But that's where we're getting to, right? When you've got a Monday night with a little bit of uncertainty, that's the danger zone.
29: I think you got to just play him and hope he plays.
11: Maximize your other opportunities.
29: I think that's what you got to do.
11: Work judiciously and roll from there. But yeah, it's certainly one of the worst things you can get to in a week two. And certainly for the Rams, 7.5-point favorites in this one. But that defensive line will be game trying to get after Matthew Stafford. All right, let's go through a couple of the other matchups, as it were, some more either ors. How about Baker Mayfield after his miserable first showing? They're 8.5-point favorites. At home against Cleveland, 39.5 the total.
29: Well, Baker only had a miserable showing because all those fumbles he was having.
11: Yeah, that's
29: right?
11: All. I mean,
29: he had the yards.
11: What are you, pro football focus?
29: He had
11: except
29: the yards.
11: Except for those pesky interceptions, those, he was great.
29: Yeah, I mean, he tries to, truck guys and he loses the football half the time. But yeah, I mean, this should be a pretty straightforward game. I mean, Tampa, Bucky Irving should get 70 yards on the ground. I don't think Cleveland's defense is bad per se. I know they gave up 34 points to Jacksonville, but I mean, this won't be a pretty game for Cleveland if Deshaun's at quarterback, which he is, and we know that it's not going to go well. I think Tampa rolls. Baker's an interesting one this week because I do think he obviously plays better than last week. But I think they're going to be ahead most of the game. So it's more of a Bucky Irving, Kenny Gainwell type of game, less of like a Baker. I'd be shocked if Baker gets 250 passing yards.
11: So that's the beauty of it, because I led you right to Bucky Irving, which is where I wanted to go. Let's do a couple of either ors with guys ranked around him. He's ranked firmly as a mid RB2 for this week. We talked about Montgomery. Montgomery against what is an improved Cincinnati front. Or Bucky Irving against the Browns.
29: I'll say this. I was one of the first people to say draft Bucky Irving a few years ago and pick him up on the waiver wire. Won a lot of people leagues with that advice. And I'm telling you, if he has one fan, I'd be his last fan on earth. Give me Bucky Irving over David Montgomery.
11: Bucky Irving or the aforementioned Cam Scadabo against the Rams.
29: The Giants are going to be down. So, I mean, I don't think Scadaboo is going to have a particularly great game. Give me Bucky Irving.
11: But if he catches the ball and starts running downhill, that'll be fun. But
29: didn't Singletary catch all the passes last week?
11: Yeah, we'll see a lot of him as well. Ramondre Stevenson in that range against Pittsburgh.
29: Yeah, I wouldn't start Ramondre Stevenson.
11: Henderson's supposed to be available.
29: That's another reason,
11: capacity.
29: But it's not like, you know, Stevenson has the inefficient five catches for 21 yards or whatever, 17 yards he'll have. So he'll have like 12 fantasy points, but Bucky Irving for sure.
11: Still get you there. I had one last guy, Aaron Jones. No Jordan Mason for the Vikings in that game. 48.5 again, the total, Bears and Vikings.
29: Yeah, I mean, he should have a decent game. I think he's almost washed though. Like it's tough for me to think that they're going to give him 20 carries. Like we might see Claiborne. We might see a lot of Dallas in that game. Bucky Irving by a mile.
11: All right, let's get to the wide receiver position. And to do so, well, let's go down the road of the fun and excitement that is the Arizona Cardinals, because they've awakened with Jacoby Brissett. They got a home date against that Seattle defense, so we hang a star on that. But what we saw last week, one great catch for Marvin Harrison and a lot of wind sprints.
29: Yeah.
11: Michael Wilson a bunch and Kendrick Bourne. You know him well from his 49er days.
29: Legend. Yeah.
11: 8 catches last week.
29: So this one's pretty easy to me. I wouldn't have drafted Marvin Harrison Jr. at his ADP. He was in the 7th round. I would have drafted Michael Wilson, 8th round. He's been their wide receiver one. They paid him like a wide receiver one. He is Jacoby Brissett's favorite target. It's not like Marvin Harrison didn't just perform. He got 3 targets. It's like that is concern. 3 targets the entire game. And this is a game they passed a fair amount. Mm-hmm. Like, you know, Jeremiah Love got what, 12, 12, 13 carries. Algier got some carries, but they passed a fair amount. Michael Wilson got 7 or 8 targets. Trey McBride is another guy that's always going to take away looks. And I the only confident start in this one is Trey McBride. Marvin Harrison Jr., if you can get anything for him, I would do it. Or you can wait for a big game, but like, I am out on him. I mean, he's doing wind sprints, cardio. He's their wide receiver too. I wouldn't be shocked if they move him in the offseason. I think we're getting toward that with him. And Seattle's defense, look, maybe he has a big play. They'll be down probably in the entire game. So that's your only benefit for Jeremiah Love, Marvin Harrison, or Michael Wilson. But you still start Jeremiah Love, Michael Wilson, Trey McBride over him. And then you gotta, when you have to consider starting Kendrick Bourne or Marvin Harrison Jr., and they're both projected like 6 fantasy points. Yeah. I mean, this was the 4th overall pick.
11: Yeah. I there's no consideration for me. It's Kendrick Bourne all day, because I'll take the catch for 8 yards

0: shoulder injury. Then.
1: But you have Parker Washington, who, and by the way, can I say this? Parker Washington was my favorite guy going into the year. A lot of fantasy football people liked him, but I had a third round grade on him. I was like, I would take him in the third round. I think sixth round ADP is too low. I think he's that talented, that much of a wide receiver one. He is matchup proof. I think he goes off against Denver too. I mean, Trevor has been slinging that ever since Cohen came over and was the coach. I'm worried about Denver in this game. They go 0-2. It's a problem. I know they're favored in this one, and it's at home, and they're tough to beat there. But my goodness, I mean, I think Jacksonville's a far superior team based on what we saw week one.
0: 45.5 is your total. Denver 2.5-point favorites. Curiosity how much he gets to see Sertan out there. As
1: they does he, around. Though? Because he's slot. I mean,
0: yeah,
1: I guess Sertan
0: he's running out of the slot, but it's a question of that's the guy.
1: Yeah.
0: So how do you contain that guy?
1: I think it's going to be BTJ. They'll use him as a decoy. I think Sertan's going to have to shadow BTJ a little bit.
0: Yeah, so we'll watch as that one rolls through. Baltimore without their key pass catcher in Zay Flowers. You also saw Jacoby Lane with a busted wrist.
1: Yeah.
0: So two of their big guys, and then they're looking over and watching Isaiah likely running amok for the Giants.
1: Yeah.
0: So for Lamar Jackson, he's got New Orleans coming to town. They're still big favorites, 8.5. But I'm wondering if this is another King Henry.
1: Yeah, this is just, this is Derrick Henry. That's all it is. I mean, I'd be shocked if Jackson throws over 150 yards in this game. Like, you can't trust Rashad Bateman. We have seen, look, there have been inconsistent players in fantasy football. We talked Jameson Williams last week, T. Higgins last week. Perhaps none more than Rashad Bateman. I mean, he could get you a zero or he could get you 14. Like, there's not as much upside as T. Higgins and Jameson Williams, but there's way more downside than either of those guys.
0: At Brandon S. Deutsch in the TikTok and Instagram worlds, at BSD Takes on Twitter. Find me over at Swollen Dome. All right, now we get to the favorite part. We've mentioned a lot of the principles. You got to do some peacocking about things you got right. I'm not going to make you go down the wall of shame. But let's get to week two. A couple of guys flying under the radar that, as you got through your rankings, maybe watching back a little bit of tape that stood out to you.
1: So I said last week that a sneaky flex option was Caleb Douglas last week. Caleb Douglas is in must-start territory against the San Francisco 49ers. Him and Devon Achane are the only two pass catchers. They're going to be down the entire game. Those two guys are going to go absolutely crazy because Malik Willis is going to be forced to pass the ball. Caleb Douglas, Devon Achane, both getting 15-plus fantasy points in this one.
0: 12.5 points, the spread in that one, and rising. 45.5.
1: Oh, Dolphins are going to cover. The Dolphins are going to cover. The Niners, as a Niners fan, I know this. Like, when the Niners are underdogs, they dominate. And when they're favorites, they play to the level of the competition. This will be a closer game than people think.
0: All right, what do you do in... Trying to look at one last game that maybe we can get in under the wire here. How about Philadelphia and Tennessee? Is there anybody playable in Tennessee?
1: I mean, I love Wandale Robinson, but I mean, my goodness, Carnell Tate's a sit. Wandale Robinson's probably a sit. Cam Ward's definitely a sit. Tony Pollard should never be started. You shouldn't have drafted him, but he's also a sit. And for the Eagles side, I think they're all sits, but Devontae Smith and Saquon Barkley and Hurts. Those are the only three. I think, or in Goddard. I mean, they have all four.
0: Yeah, that got us to four. So we still have some representation.
1: But nobody for Tennessee. Nobody.
0: Okay. Well,
1: nobody.
0: You know,
1: Skoronski, maybe if you got a left guard, right? If you have fantasy points there.
0: Look at that. That was him really kissing my Northwestern ass. Did you see that? Did you see that, America? And Glow? Yeah. Hey, Northwestern's got two of the highest paid guys in the game going between him and Rashawn Slater. So we at least have a couple of linemen that have acquitted themselves nicely. This was fun. We keep doing it each and every week. The Fantasy Files here, Fox Sports Radio, BSD Takes on Twitter, Brandon S. Deutsch, Instagram, and TikTok. Follow me over at Swollen Dome. Brandon, good job. We'll do it again next week. Let's go get some W's.
1: Let's get some wins. Appreciate you, Mike.
0: All right, let's eat some wins. All right, coming up next, as we continue, we'll play a little Spot the Lie. It'll be a teaser for next hour. You can try to figure out which of these facts about me is untrue. That's next. Fox Sports Late Night with me, Mike Harmon, on Fox Sports Radio.
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0: Radio. Fox Sports Late Night with me, Mike Harmon. Thanks to Brandon Deutsch stepping out of that producer chair for a few minutes. We talk some fantasy football, week two. If you have fantasy questions, certainly send them in at Swollen Dome, at BSD Takes. Next hour, we'll look to open the phone lines to y'all as we get things going in earnest for the second half of the show. With the iHeartRadio app, again, you take us wherever you're going. Maybe you're just getting out of a bar. I'm thinking in your Chicago or East Coast. You got some more liberal end times to some of that. So if you're stumbling out, thank us. Thank you. 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As I see things popping up on screens all around me here, we're watching some replays of the college football games. But something I thought that would be fun for y'all, and we'll put it up as the poll question as well over at Swollen Dome, is a couple of maybe facts about me. All right. Once upon a time, I was shot at while working as a help with a construction crew. That's one. Once upon a time, I got a guy put in prison for threatening me in the post 9/11 era of anthrax. It's actually got a really good story. Some of it's not safe for work. So I guess I let the cat out of the bag with that. I did financial aid administration once upon a time and worked behind the scenes at Yahoo helping to build the fantasy world. So, you know, that's a little bit. I'm a Southside Chicagoan, Northwestern grad. Santa Clara grad school, and I come to you today as a guy who's been in this game a while. I love the medium, and I love hanging out with y'all. So there's a little facts of Harmon as we go. Not quite the game that I started to think of, but then why tell you lies and fabrications? That's just what it's all about. As we look at the slate of games for week two, there's a couple that stood off in the fantasy realm, right? And why we started asking questions. And we got into Kenneth Walker III a little bit. And that leads me to Patrick Mahomes. That leads me to what we saw in week one. Because I've certainly seen some of the, hey, Travis Kelce's back. Okay, there was one big play. And I haven't gone through and done the full grading, as some would do, in terms of his involvement in blocking, except for the hold that wasn't called on the Mahomes touchdown. We can all call that for what it was. We're all realists. It's kind of like when they add a second back on the clock. We know what we saw. But when we talk about that offense, and we had concerns, I think, coming into the season a little bit with the explosiveness downfield. Now, will this be a push-pull kind of situation? Only time will tell. You've got Rashee Rice. You've got Travis Kelce. And you've got a number of guys you're trying to work into the system and trying to make more serviceable and consistent options for you in the passing game, right? When we look at Cyrus Allen, guy whose name came up a bunch in the preseason, when we look at Xavier Worthy, who's popped up on the radar a few times along the way, Tyquan Thornton, go on down the line, that you're not getting that level of consistency. And a lot was made of, well, we haven't seen it since the explosiveness that was Tyreek Hill, and the game's changed. And certainly Mahomes has changed, right? Time gets slower. I'm getting older too, and all that kind of stuff that we go through. And he's coming off a big injury. So it's get the ball out, make plays. Not a lot made about the lack of air yards in that game against Denver. Look, it was the Kenneth Walker III game, right? And that offensive line, even with a replacement left tackle, which was one of the big talking points coming into the game, they more than handled the Denver defense. And then the Kansas City defense with Spagnuolo, they were masterful. And they took everything off the table for the Denver squad. But for Patrick Mahomes, a lot being made, and we talked about it a little bit, Jason Smith, on our show during the week. We got into it a little bit, kind of talking about, well, what's the future? And looking ahead to it for me, and in this week two matchup against Indianapolis, I think, until proven otherwise, it becomes the sellout to try to stop Kenneth Walker III. Now, you bring more guys up towards the line of scrimmage. Guess what? He gets into that second level. Good luck bringing that house down. Right? That is not going to be an easy task for a safety or a cornerback trying to chase as he gets to the edge and starts moving towards the sideline and getting after it in a one-on-one situation. But what I think it does do, right, once upon a time we had the Tyreek Hill take the top off the defense, which allowed Kelce to operate underneath, and you were able to make it work with multiple running backs, none of whom approached the greatness of some of those guys from fantasy days past, Jamal Charles, Priest Holmes, those guys, but they cobbled it together, right? They were able to Voltron into a functional run game to give some balance and to take those shots down the field. Well, here I think perhaps it becomes the other, where you're going to need to suck up linebackers to where maybe you can scrape an extra. And it's not about air yards. Like, occasionally, yes, you do have to hit one big with Rice, Thornton, Cyrus Allen, whomever, or Kelce as he finds a mismatch downfield. But the point being that having that elite runner may open things up. And that's what I'm looking forward to, right? We're always talking about the chess matches. So while I'm not sitting here lauding and going in a hearty handshakes and praises, oh, the king is back, and Patrick Mahomes winging it around as he did once upon a time, everybody's got to evolve, right? No matter what the business you're in, no matter what relationship you're in, everything's got to evolve as you go through your diet, as your metabolism slows as you get older. And you have to go see the doctors, all of those things. You may not want to, but you recognize that change has to happen. Likewise with Patrick Mahomes. It's not about standing tall in the pocket. We saw him run a bunch in week one, so he's already feeling good. I don't know that we get back to that 500 yards laterally like he did in that Super Bowl against Tampa all those years ago. But we're talking about a guy who at least showed you he's willing to run, which means if you got the lateral movement, if that works as well, then maybe you do get to buy some time, especially if Kenneth Walker III keeps running as well as he did. We talked a lot about avoiding 0-2. How about some of those surprise 1-0s from week one? We are
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1: In college football Saturday night at 8th-ranked Ole Miss, Mississippi beat number 7 LSU 32-24. LSU threw an interception in the end zone with a minute to go. Easy victories in the top 10 for Texas, Georgia, and Ohio State. Number 3 Notre Dame beat Michigan State 27-10. 4th-ranked Indiana was only ahead of Western Kentucky 7-0 late first half. Hoosiers won it 38-0. Kentucky was a winner at number 9 Texas A&M 31-21. And 10th-ranked Alabama came back to beat Florida State 50-36. USC edged Rutgers 42-35. Louisville over SMU 41-31. Oklahoma only beat New Mexico 14-6. NASCAR win at Bristol for Joey Logano. And in baseball, the Padres beat Miami in 10 innings. Arizona homer in the ninth to defeat the Yankees. Tampa Bay with a run in the ninth. Down Boston 2-1. Texas won. Houston lost. I'm Steve DeSager.
0: This is Fox Sports Late Night. And we never stop the party. 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
2: 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At Swollen Dome, where you find me in the Twitterverse, 877-99-ON-FOX is the phone number as we roll into hour 3 here of the show. 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Find today's full show posted right after we get off the air. All the hot take nonsense, the fantasy takes and discussion that Brandon Deutsch and I just had as we get you ready for week 2. You can go grab the I Want Your Flex podcast as well. Brandon part of that as well. Dan Beyer and I bringing you the sits, starts, the good, the bad, the ugly, as well as some of those cautionary tales along the way. We appreciate you downloading that. Again, evangelize. We're trying to build a village and take over the world, and that's one download at a time. Now, as we get ready for week 2 in earnest, right, Buffalo already a 41-31 winner over Detroit. We talked about that a little bit earlier in the show and had some fun with that. We've got a full slate of games ahead of us that is really kind of some interesting matchups, no question about it. When we talk about Minnesota and Chicago, we've talked about that a bunch. Certainly my own personal interest in there. I'd like to think I'm objective. I'm a realist when it comes down to it. I can cheer and root for my home teams, and I don't make any qualms about that, but I think I'm fair in terms of the analysis and what I think I'm seeing. And I've built that over a number of years here at Fox Sports Radio. If you disagree, that's cool too. At Swollen Dome, let me know. Let me hear all about it. But we've got a slate, and all week in, look, if it bleeds, it leads. Let's just cut to the chase, right? When we get to a newspaper, what's on the front page and back page? It's usually not a lot of happiness, right? It's usually snarky, glib headlines from sports writers, right? Whoever's writing it on the back of, you know what I'm talking about, the New York Post, Chicago Sun-Times, go on down line, your favorite team's main newspaper or their accompanying website. It's going to be a lot of snark and usually derisive if things are going sideways for your squad. Otherwise, I mean, hey, if you're dominating, it's tough to find the negative headline. Although here in Los Angeles, I'll give folks credit. With the Dodgers season the way it's rolled, and they're still rolling along, no matter how many injuries, no matter how many pitchers they have to roll through, still vying for a bye here in the final days. magic number, I think, is at 4 to get to that point. But the point being that even in Los Angeles, there's still some of the hand-wringing of, all right, we got two titles on the way towards a third, maybe, but this injury, this inconsistency, we're getting a little more realistic. And maybe it's part of the overall thing. Maybe I should go back to sunshines, lollipops, and rainbows. But I've always been that guy. Not necessarily that I've got a rain cloud hanging over me, but the music I listen to, the movies I watch, whatever, the existential angst of the human condition has always appealed to me. And I think part of that is my fandom. Like I said, Northwestern grad. When I was there, not a lot of winning. Point shaving scandal. Yay. All of those things that existed. You can read up on that. I used to get tickets for road games to guys that got implicated in all of that. How do you think that made me feel for a while as that was going down? Huh? I had no knowledge of it. It broke my heart. But all of that to say, you know, the White Sox. I've got 2005. Got 2005. Mighty Mark there giving me the thumbs up. He's been there with me. And they can never take that away from me, even when ESPN puts up graphics giving the Astros that title. Because I've seen that before. Seen that before. You can't take that.
3: I'll never forgive Pierzynski for that.
2: That made him one of
3: ALCS.
2: He's the legend.
3: No. When he faked getting hit or whatever.
2: Well, it's gamesmanship.
3: I can't believe it.
2: Look, man, I know they've got those sportsmanship pass it on ads. And in the perfect world, maybe that's the case. However, AJ became legend. AJ also one of those guys that when he was with the Twins, you hated him. As soon as he put on the White Sox uniform, that's my guy. Dennis Rodman, hanging out in Detroit.
3: Draymond.
2: Boy, that terrible. Draymond Green, if you're a Warriors guy, he's your guy. If you're a guy that just likes chaos in between the lines, Draymond's your guy. Right? Both at the microphone and on the court. Right? But for me, it was always those rival guys, and all of a sudden, hey, they put on my uniform. Now he's my villain. Right? It's a running joke Smith and I have on our weekday show, 7 to 11 here at Fox Sports Radio. You may not like him, but he's my monster. Can I defend it? No. But he's what I got. Right? I mean, so that's what we're talking about. So when I go through all my teams, it's a lot of losing. So the sarcasm, the cynicism perhaps is pervasive. But the point being, if you listen to sports talk radio, watch sports TV, what did you have this week? It was a lot of which team can't afford to fall to 0-2. And you started seeing the graphics since the year, you know, 33, you know, the year BC, whatever. Go on down the line since the beginning of time. If you go 0-2, you're not making the playoffs. It's a rough road, whatever. No. You know what? I'm Joe Positivity here on the late night. We're going to look at those 1-0 teams and try to give them some flowers. Because guess what? Probably most of them ain't seeing many more flowers. Unless you're bringing a funeral wreath as they get ready to vie for one of these top quarterbacks or playmakers in next year's draft. Whether it's Tony or Smith or Chambliss or Mensa or one of these top options. And you know exactly who I'm looking at. We talked about it a little bit at the start of the week. Not often the Giants and Jets win in an opening week. You know, it hadn't happened until since 2009. The Bears and Jets, my team, Jason Smith that I do the show with here on Fox Sports Radio, his Jets, it's been forever. But we both came in smiling, happy as can be, because you're 1-0. Guess what? The Jets had the Packers this week. Packers, one of those 0-1 teams that suddenly are at the crossroads, a number of losses, a number of late collapses, a fourth quarter against Carson Wentz that becomes the, we have to try to learn from this tape, but we want to burn it at the same time. So watch it fast before we start getting ready to. But I look at the Jets, and they were one of the teams, as we discussed in the, and I mean the larger football-loving world, and into the fantasy realm and into some of these pick'ems and whatever else, that you're looking at the Jets roster. They're in the, all right, the coach is probably on his last legs here. Things played, quote, as expected, 5.5 the win total at all your books coming into the year. But you got Geno Smith under center. You paid Garrett Wilson. It's been fantastic for his career, right? You got Breece Hall. You have Braylon Allen back there with him. But you're looking at a squad defensively you're expecting to be sound, functional, and the old, if Geno can just not turn the ball over. And I know that's it, right? If I was another 4 inches taller, I'd be running around as a middle linebacker, signing a sweetheart deal to play for my hometown team, the Bears, if they'd have me. I get it. Like ifs and buts and all of that stuff. But for Geno Smith, when he is upright, we've seen it the last couple of years. It took a long circuitous path to get him back to the Jets. Remember, a second round pick out of West Virginia going back to 2013. I have the green score rookie card that every couple of months I'll put it in front of Jason Smith just to drive him nuts. Because Smith did for a while, Geno that is, have some success after a well-traveled career in Seattle, to where you're like, all right, that's the guy that they thought they were getting. And so you come out of week one, and again, made for NFL week one matchups. They got the Titans. And as Brandon and I talked about, and I think we can all agree, if you watched any of the Titans, and I got to be honest, why would you? You didn't, unless you're in Tennessee. And for those folks, it's going to be a long year. I wish and hope that Cam Ward develops. They went and got him help in the draft. They brought in Wandale Robinson, gave you a new core, like all of these things, shiny new toys. And it was atrocious. Part of it I'll lend to the defensive side of what the Jets bring to the table. The other, they're just not good. There's the phraseology when we need a summary statement to stuff. But I look at the Jets. They could beat Green Bay. No great shakes at the running back position. Pretty much one-dimensional. Making some big hit throws early was Jordan Love. But they struggled late. Can the Jets suffocate them to where they can grind this down into a slower pace, lower scoring game? 45.5 is your total. Green Bay a 4.5-point favorite on the road. Ravens and Bengals were feeling pretty good. Pittsburgh, not so much. Pittsburgh's that 1-0 team going, all right, here we go again. It's the usual Steelers. We'll get to 500, maybe one or two games above if things break right. Well, already down one of their big offseason acquisitions. As you're down a wide receiver, Pittman's not going to play this week. Aaron Rodgers, you're not looking for big explosives out of the offense. Defense, you escaped because TJ Watt came up with the big play and the touchdown. All right, you're living and dying based on that. And you're coming against, on the road, against the New England Patriots, 0-1, one of those teams on the blinking red light grid that was everywhere else, that they've had a week now to adjust to the fact that A.J. Brown's not going to be there, which is no small loss, right, based on that receiving core. But can you get and coax another couple of games out of Mac Hollins? Can you find others to step up, maybe the tight end position? You get Travion Henderson back, and even if he's not 100%, still game-changing speed and can catch a couple of balls out of the backfield, maybe give you a jailbreak, to where you at least have to play honestly defensively, and maybe you can spread things out a little bit, right? Again, talking like we did with the Kansas City thing of maybe you change how a defense attacks. But for Drake May, he's going to take his shots, for better or for worse. So Pittsburgh, one of those teams that want to know. No thanks. The Las Vegas Raiders, they had another one of those made-for-week-one matchups. They had the Miami Dolphins, another team. We talked about it. Fantasy-wise, but just in general. There's a couple of guys you like. I've joked about it with Achan before it's all said and done. He got a new deal, and that's all fine and good. He's going to be challenging James Wilder's 492 touch count if he's healthy and it breaks right towards the end of the year. All right, just dump the ball off to him. We talked about Caleb Douglas a bunch, but they don't have much there. Kirk Cousins was efficient, got it done. They had a surprise guy back on the practice field this week in Brock Bowers. Now, do I think he pulls a Levitt and suddenly goes from doubtful to on the field Sunday against the Chargers? No, I don't. But right now, the Chargers, I don't have great confidence. Based on what I saw, Ladd McConkey is going to be a game-time decision, it looks like. Brennan Thompson, they're starting to write articles about him, the fourth-round pick out of Mississippi. Well, he's fast. He's big. He can go and make plays. Because you certainly need it, because Quentin Johnston hasn't been that guy. And you're wishing and hoping that the run game can get started and that you see more of what the promise was of Justin Herbert. Instead, I did like what I saw from him in the post game last week. For those that missed it, saw a little fire in the belly. It's not about Madison Beer. No, he was trying to put on a good show. Didn't feel like he did it and made sure his teammates knew it. Right? They were abysmal in that game against Arizona. This is a big, big week two matchup here. And I'm not saying that the Raiders are suddenly a 500 plus team and are racing, but you raise an eyebrow going, okay, if Bowers comes back faster, Genty's a pretty good player. We've watched him even last year put up big numbers overall, despite being hit in the backfield every other carry. Cousins is functional. Mendoza gets to come along at his own pace. What's to say that doesn't happen? And look, I love those Charger billboards up and down the 405 here in Southern California. I got injury attorney, casino, Chargers. And the fact that they brand them as the Superchargers again warms my hearts a little bit. Warms the hearts of those that remember the famous disco song from all those years ago with Dan Fouts, one of the greatest Stratomatic football teams you'll ever coach or execute the plays for. Just throw it up deep. Let Jefferson go get it. Let Joyner go get it. Let Kellen Winslow, the old man, go get it. Right? You had a prolific offense with Dan Fouts as your trigger man. But the point being, I got no confidence in what the Chargers are. 6.5 points the line. I'll definitely take the Raiders plus the points, if not to steal this game outright. And then we can get back into panic and what can't happen after two games there. But that's one that's on high alert, and I think they're going to be a better team and a tougher out. Does it translate to 8 or 9 wins for the Raiders? Not necessarily, but they're going to be pesky, I think, before this season is over. We watched it in week one. The Giants, as I said, with the 49ers coming off of their big win in Australia. I don't know how much I love them for 17 games, but if all the principles are present and accounted for, I'm in. So again, Monday Night Football, Jackson Dart, Malik Nabers, Cam Scadabo, that's going to be a fun fight. Now, the line would have you believe the Rams, everybody's righted and they dominate. Not so fast. I think that defensive front for the Giants will have something to say about this, and it will not be an easy day for Matthew Stafford. We'll see if the Nakua is ready to go and what the and how Sean McVay and company would adapt if he's not available. Got something on McVay. That'll be the hammer coming up the top of next hour, coming off of something he said. A little fun with math and geography and business. All of those things combined as we get to the hammer later on. And then you've got the greatest division in football, the NFC South, because there's nobody got to win. Nobody! You're all 0-1. You're all losers. So we leave it there. And Arizona, one of the things I said in the preseason going into the last of the 1-0s of the not quite expected, but can we finally get something out of this? 3.5 wins. I don't think the defense is very good, but the offense has playmakers. And Jacoby Brissett is a guy that if they play well enough, team's going to come knocking on the door as we get closer to midseason, particularly as the attrition begins at the quarterback position. Remember, last couple of years, we've had 60-ish players throwing touchdown passes. That means we're going to see some marketplace for some of these veteran signal callers that can come in and adapt quickly. That said, we keep moving on here. Coming up next, we've got the opportunity of ticket sales. We got a new owner and an expectation that the price of poker went up, but they're claiming it's not for a reason you would expect, and the Knicks had a snafu. I love the business of sports. We'll talk about it next as we continue. It's Fox Sports Late Night with me, Mike Harmon, here on Fox Sports Radio.
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4: 877-99 on Fox is the number. Find me over at Swollen Dome in the social world. Now, I know he's been hanging out for a little while, been remiss, got to get to it. I got into ranting. Let's get to Andrew. I believe he's out in Bakersfield. Is that correct? Andrew, yes, sir. What's up?
5: Hey, Mike. I tried to call and comment after you talked about the Lions game, but it was busy since 11:45, and then I got in a little bit.
4: You got?
5: Dan Campbell was kind of complaining after the game about all of the flags called on his team.
4: Sure.
5: And the lack of discipline. And my thought was just, there's a hip-hop song, a rap song, and it says something like, da da da da da, that's on you. Da da da da da da, that's on you. And I don't know who it is. I can't remember. But, you know, Coach Campbell, that's on you. And it starts at practice. What do you think, Mike?
4: No, I think, Andrew, you got a point there, right? You play how you practice, discipline being part of it. If anybody can figure out what Andrew is trying to get us into the rap world, if you can play Name That Tune at Swollen Dome, I'd love to know. But I think there's certainly something to that, Andrew. Like we talk about it all the time when we see teams that are consistent in terms of pulling flags or being able to draw them, for that matter, right? It's a matter of that level of discipline. And for the Lions, you know, it's in the margins. For Dan Campbell, at this point in their tenure, you know, the margins have gotten much smaller because the division got better all around him. And the wunderkind status is gone, particularly with that offense coordinator now helming the Bears. What do you think about their chances and that squad overall? They got to get healthy, too.
5: Well, I'm a Dan Campbell fan and a Lions fan. I don't know if it's because of Jared Goff and he came from the Rams, or Bernie Fratto. What's up, Bernie? But, you know, you got it, Coach Campbell. Thanks, Mike.
4: There you go. Thanks, Andrew. Appreciate you chiming in. 877-99 on Fox. If anybody has thoughts on what we've talked about, something else vexing you in the sporting universe, appreciate you. Twitter's always the easiest way, at Swollen Dome, because when I can't sleep, what do? I doom scroll like the rest of the world, and it shows me what I should be buying. Cool trading cards people that picked up. So if you're a collector and you've acquired something cool or have something in the collection you want to show off, send that along as well. I'm getting ready to produce some content in that field as well, because it's all sports, some non-sports as well, because I'm a big Disney nerd, two daughters, but also just the machine that it is. But talking about the business of sports is one of my favorite things to traverse. We'll get into a big decision the NFL made and a proclamation they made based on some data that was given out a few weeks ago, and it has to do with the ads and displays on your video boards, but we'll get to that a little bit later. Both the Knicks and the Lakers, for two different reasons, have some ticket issues going on. We look at the Knicks. They're pausing the ticket sales after a mistake caused them to be listed at prices that were, quote-unquote, too high. The get-in prices for the October 20th game against the Sixers, the season openers, were more than 1,000. So they're saying, based on the pricing, we're rolling back to last year's prices plus an average increase of 12%. We'll then restart sales with new prices shortly, and anybody that was affected will be refunded the difference. I mean, I like that in theory, but if you now prove that folks will pay the higher price, what am I missing here? Ooh, that probably made me a bad guy with some of you, huh? Dynamic pricing, what the market will bear, all of those things. Because that leads us to where the Lakers are allegedly heading as they get into new ownership. But yeah, the ticket price, the jump was expected for sure. And James Dolan historically has not raised prices when they didn't make the postseason. So, quote, our intention is never to overcharge our loyal fans. We thank everyone for their support of the Knicks and their patience as we get this right. I guess the get-in price got to as high as $1,363. I don't know. Knicks coming off the title, banner raising, LeBron James and the Sixers in town. I guess this is where we get into our discussion of get-in and what the team collects versus the secondary market, what the market will bear, right? You get shut out. I know a lot of you this last week, maybe you were trying tickets out here in Los Angeles to Miley Cyrus. Maybe you were trying to get tickets to Harry Styles. Maybe you're like, there's concerts all over the place, right? And certain appetites and bots and everything else trying to capture that. And then the next time you look at tickets, well, they're sold out. And now you're on the secondary market going, wow, that was a $50 ticket and I have to pay X. Well, in some cases, you got dynamic pricing. So if the market is saying that the demand for this section, this performance, theater, sports, whatever in entertainment gets higher, that the market goes there and you just have to decide, all right, do I hope that there's a decline because the next thing comes on sale, right? It's like buying anything in terms of commodities. Anything that you're buying for your household goods and services, right? Do you go and I've got 2 days left of gas getting back and forth to work, but am I trusting based on the news, based on economic data, that my gas is going to cost me more or less down the road? Well, press your luck, right? The old game show along the way. Likewise, all goods and services. Lakers, evidently there's report that at crypto.com, that you're going to look at an average ticket price going from 217 to 361. Again, that's average. You got nosebleeds in the 300s that are going to be less. But say within the next 2 years, as the team looks to take greater control of the resale market and squeeze out ticket brokers. Okay, kind of interesting. Wall Street Journal reported this on Friday. And as you try to digest the math, I get it. But again, it's capturing what you think the new market reality is. And let me explain. If your team's good, there's still going to be space, right? And maybe you adjust the pricing and you think you're going to capture a lot of that based on historical data. But looking forward, right? Cost of goods and services and everything rising, inflationary procedures, you have a lineup and a roster that you think is going to be more competitive. Perhaps that's also the thinking of with new ownership, new infrastructure. One of the greatest and worst things that was said about the Buss family era, and I take it in its totality, but certainly in recent years, Jerry Buss handling the team one way and certainly stars and the product and everything else. And we saw Jeannie Buss the last few years, the infighting family, and then we have the sale and sale again and all of this. But the idea being that you, the infrastructure, when you're a quote-unquote mom-and-pop shop, it's not the same, right? We like it when it's not private equity and conglomerates or wherever the money, like it's the damned if you do, damned if you don't. Because the mom-and-pop shop meant you weren't necessarily flush with the cash to go do whatever it is, the grand ideas, right? I talk about it as a White Sox fan, right? You know, you've got Ishbia money coming in. White Sox still haven't had a $100 million player in their team's history. Ponder that with some of the contract. What do the Dodgers have? 6 guys? 7 guys? 10 guys? It's fuzzy math at this point. But the point being that it precludes you from building the training, the minor league system, putting money into all of the infrastructure to help your ultimate big league club, right? To be able to retain your top talent, etc. For the Lakers, scouting departments, training department, analytics department, all of these things that in theory best practices were going to be in from the Dodgers. Well, now we get to this other era of what it becomes. But it's the ticketing data, at least in this moment, that we'll occupy ourselves with, because with those kinds

0: always defended dynamic pricing. I remember Bruce Springsteen famously on the last tour, so not the current one that was just flowing, going around the states, but the last one, they went into dynamic pricing and they received a lot of blowback. A number of his contemporaries did the same thing and people were mad about it. And look, he's watched the rise of insert your favorite secondary market site. You can think of it, or the one you hate the most, whatever the case may be. There are a lot of people, including, you know, the bots and the brokers they represent, or folks that just said, well, that's kind of a cool show. I don't really want to go, but I'll put in for four because I know I can make some money. And if you've done it, there's no judgment from me, right? We're all trying to get by, and if it can make a couple of bucks here and there. But what Springsteen said in a big statement was, well, I've got an aging band, right? Clarence Clemons died years ago, right? You're talking about a band that's still on the road. Most of your members are well into their 70s. Maybe you hire some players around, depending on how big you want the sound to be. But for those bands that are still on tour, they're looking around going, well, everybody else in the secondary market, say it was a $300 get-in for a Springsteen show, but he had charged $50. He didn't see any more of that money. Unless you go buy a T-shirt, whatever else, that's $250 that's going to the ticketing website and into somebody else's pocket and to the IRS once you get that form to tell you, hey, here's what you made on your resale. So I'm the first to raise my hand going, cool, it gets into their hands and it's supply-demand in its truest form. So long as it's not manipulated on the back end and the bots win out or held back and all of those things. But I understand that logic. And for the Lakers, I certainly understand the logic. If you think this is you're going to capture that revenue, which you can thereby reinvest into your squad, absolutely. I'm sure here in Los Angeles, many folks are going to get those season ticket renewals. And they're already on board, I think, for 26, 27 long ago, because just like buying a ticket for a concert, I don't know if anybody went into anything this week. I think they're already selling into July of next year. So if you want to let someone have your money for 9 months, you can get in. Yeah, Harry Styles got me. But it's the idea being that, you know, you make your choices being judicious, but ownership, the goal is always, hey, you can make yours. Just make sure I'm getting it on the back end product. And I think going forward, it'll be interesting to see what this next new look Lakers is all about. As for Knicks fans, enjoy your refund and go get some street meat. I'm Mike Harmon. It's Fox Sports Late Night here, Fox Sports Radio. Coming up next, we had a big issue. Cheating, gamesmanship, whatever the term is. They made a big change and a proclamation to all 32 teams coming up next. We'll talk about it here on Fox Sports Late Night.
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2: Feels like a callback to earlier this week. Jason Smith and I, we got into a big debate about the B-52s. We started singing like Fred Schneider. And here they are, early on a Sunday morning. We got into a little Love Shack, baby. Yeah, that's right. Now we're roaming. If only my hair was that tall and thick and lustrous. That's why I wear a hat. Still in the Boise State one. Where's that Vassar one? I need to change out from the blue to the maroon at some point. Welcome back in. It's Fox Sports Late Night. I'm Mike Harmon. I appreciate y'all hanging out with us, giving us a few minutes of your time on the late night. If you're trying to get yourself to sleep or just rousing for a big Sunday morning, walking the dog, heading to services, getting ready for work, whatever you're doing, however you're doing it. Thank you on the iHeartRadio app, all our terrestrial radio stations across the globe. But how about we go out to the phone now? We got a couple of folks hanging out. I know we had Chance sitting out there. Chance, are you with us?
3: Yes, sir. I'm here.
2: What's going on? How are you doing this morning?
3: Doing good. So I live in Alabama, but I grew up in Western New York. So I'm a Bills fan and an Alabama fan. So
2: that was a nice big win today, huh?
3: Pretty happy about the situation. Slow start, but I love our quarterback. I love our quarterback, man. I think he's a star in the making. I think he's got all the right stuff. He threw three passing touchdowns. He rushed one in today. He had like 380 yards altogether. He is very impressive. And not everyone like can go into a place that they used to coach like and win. It's very hard, you know.
2: Sure.
3: Nick Saban, the GOAT, did it in 08, and not many other guys did it. And he did it in a very, very tougher environment, going to Death Valley at night. I mean, Lane Kiffin, I give him credit. He kept it close, but he's not the GOAT. He valiant effort, Lane. Good try.
2: There you go.
3: Go Bama.
2: There you go. Thanks so much for calling in. I even got a go tide, just like roll tide, I should say, like all those years ago. We had a guy that we used to call our fantasy show many years ago, and we get into some deep philosophical stuff, and then he just pause and go, roll tide, and that's it. I don't know whatever happened to him. So if he's out there, call us. All right, let's go. Phone line, we got one more. What do we got?
4: We got Sean in New Hampshire.
2: Sean in New Hampshire. Welcome to Fox Sports Radio, Fox Sports Late Night. What's going on?
5: Hey, it's an honor to be here. And, you know, some America will fall in love with a word or a phrase. That the new one now is guardrails. We've got to put up guardrails for artificial intelligence. It's just nonsense. That's all it is. It's just new technology. And, you know, if you're good at it, you're going to get paid well. The thing is, a lot of people... the country's now well rehearsed in the Jets winning the, I call it the Bonehead Bowl last week. You had Salad A, you had Bonehead Brian there, you had Mike Singletary's mini-me, Aaron Glenn, and, the Jets, what they really want are for the Cowboys, Green Bay, and the Colts to keep losing, because they really want the first pick in the draft, because, I can't believe they brought in Geno Smith, but then they brought in Mr. Fields last year too. So that, I mean, is that an upgrade? They're trying to show that to their fans. I mean, the Jet fans are a bunch of hardy bunch, but I mean, they've taken a lot of abuse from this team, and it doesn't matter who owns the team, who runs the team. It's always the same nonsense. And, same thing with the Giants lately. Not only in the last 10 years with the Giants, at least the Giants have won Super Bowls and championships in the NFL. The Jets won one Super Bowl with Joe Willie, name it. Joe Willie lived off that Super Bowl. Now, do you want to, can I go to baseball now? Because
2: what do you got? Hit me quick. What do you got?
5: Well, I can only think of one time where a star player was out of the World Series and the team won. That was the A's in 72. Reggie ripped his, hamstring on a double steal in the playoffs against the Tigers. But players who have missed World Series or were injured during World Series, a lot of times it has happened and the team has lost. But let me leave you with my signature go away. Go, Buchanan, go, baby. Everybody, good morning, America.
2: There you go. He's got a signature. We'll hear from him again. There's no question about it. Beautiful. Fox Sports Late Night. I'm Mike Harmon. Hey, one of the things the NFL, they've changed a rule. How about that? Changed a rule about video boards. Doesn't mean you're not still going to get the fan cams, the kiss cams, or whatever else. No, this goes back to the allegations about the Patriots' mysterious pink stripes covering the decade of broadcast and the way they would change the video board when opposing kickers were lining up for a field goal so it looked askew. Evidently now it will be even more uniform. No, you could never have the flash and all of those strobe lights and whatever else. But, you know, the diabolical thing from just a couple of weeks ago, they found enough, I guess, in terms of the anecdotal data points off of that reverse all 22 view of the kick that they decided to send out a memo to all 32 teams saying, here's the new protocol. Here's the new way of doing business. We will not have any repeat business when it comes to such shenanigans, rule infractions. Again, we talk about the figure out what's in the rule book. And long ago, we laughed at what Bill Belichick and the Patriots were doing from a functional standpoint, right? Obviously, you've got Spygate out there, decide how much you want to lead into Deflategate. And then you have the dog-eared rule book. Remember, there was a formation that ultimately ended up being outlawed, was legal when they ran it against the Ravens, but suddenly was outlawed. Same thing here. Did thing with the video board over a long period of time. The data showed the effectiveness of Patriots kickers as opposed to opponents. And it was enough, evidently, to spark a change from the NFL offices. See, that's good. Because it's nice in stark contrast to oversight committees, say, for the NCAA, who say, yeah, we acknowledge that it was wrong, but what are you going to do? Which is essentially what they did with that Michigan, Western Michigan idea. All right, as we continue, we've got the hammer coming up at the top of next hour. Talk about Sean McVay as he gets ready for week two, Monday Night Football against the Giants. And we're still going and legislating and talking a lot about travel, sleep cycles, and future plans for the NFL. Remember, Roger Goodell just got an extension. He has some big thoughts and big dreams and aspirations, almost like he had a startup company and was finding his angel investors. Well, we've got a game in Brazil next week, and then we still have plenty of other countries to dot in this NFL season. What does that mean for you? What does it mean for Sean McVay? It means I'll give him a hug now because he's not going to like what he's going to hear. I'm Mike Harmon. This is Fox Sports Late Night here on Fox Sports Radio. 877-99 on Fox is the phone number. Hit me up at Swollen Dome on Twitter, on Instagram. 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

0: what you need to know.
1: L.A. Rams wide receiver Puka Nacua missed practice again Saturday with a groin injury. Ravens wide receiver Zay Flowers is out this weekend with a bad hamstring. Steelers wide receiver Michael Pittman is out with a foot injury. In college football, Ole Miss won its top 10 matchup against LSU 32-24. Kentucky was a surprise winner at number 9, Texas A&M 31-21. 10th-ranked Alabama came back to beat Florida State 50-36. Wins for USC, Louisville, and Oklahoma, which beat New Mexico 14-6. NASCAR win at Bristol for Joey Logano. Kyle Larson finished second. Baseball's regular season ends in a week. The Padres in 10 innings beat Miami 7-6. Arizona with a homer bottom of the ninth edged the Yankees 5-3. Tampa Bay with a run bottom of the ninth beat Boston 2-1. Cleveland and the White Sox each won. Texas moved into first with a win. Houston lost. I'm Steve DeSager.
0: This is Fox Sports Late Night. And we never stop the party. Whether it's your sports and entertainment from earlier or setting you up for late today. 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
2: Greetings and welcome in. Final hour of the program here on a beautiful Sunday morning. Thanks for being with us. Thanks to Brandon and Mark for all they're doing behind the scenes, making us sound so good on a Sunday morning, bringing this to you. Brandon was with me with the Fantasy Files. That'll be up as part of the podcast. Also at BSD Takes. If you got sit starts, I've answered a couple of them at Swollen Dome. Add Brandon as well. We'll give you our thoughts. Maybe we'll spar on them. Maybe there'll be some more quick hits over the course of the week in addition to our I Want Your Flex podcast. That is up as well, that I do with Dan Beyer and Brandon each and every week, where we do the sit starts, the top fives, and all of that fun stuff. 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Would appreciate it. Every extra download, an angel gets his wings, and maybe we get closer to our global domination goals here at Fox Sports Radio, the extended universe that we have here. It's like the MCU, the multiverses, except ours makes a little more sense. 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Tell them you like me, tell them you don't. See what this idiot said works just as effectively. I really like what this guy said. Actually, this guy's an idiot, will probably get more clicks. So that's cool. Whatever it is, just spell it right. H-A-R-M-O-N. Appreciate y'all being with us at Swollen Dome, where you find me on Twitter and Instagram. More stuff coming, more content, all of that. We got the fantasy stuff on the I Want Your Flex, and then 7 to 11 Pacific each and every week here on Fox Sports Radio, Monday through Friday with Jason Smith. We get you covered as games are underway, getting ready for the baseball playoffs. Hopefully my team's involved. We got the NHL is back in preseason form today. I don't know if anybody saw that. I know my parents are very excited. As much as they love their Tampa Bay Rays, they're already giddy about the Lightning getting back on the ice. Things I never thought I'd see for 100, Alex. But you've got all of these sports converging into big moments. We'll be into NBA season. We did a thing on ticket prices a little bit earlier. But what I wanted to do as we start it, and we do this each and every week, is let's lay down the hammer.
0: He's judge, jury, and executioner.
2: How's it feel to be on the other side?
3: Point taken.
4: How's he the guy deciding that?
0: In other words, the Harmon Hammer.
2: Know it? Yeah, there's the hammer. There's the gavel coming down. And I want to go after a little bit of the Sean McVay continued talk about the Australian trip. No, we're not talking about sleep cycles anymore. I think he's gotten a pass from most people about how poorly they actually played and in spots actually coached. Again, anybody else want besides me bring up the fact that Matthew Stafford's doing a quarterback sneak? No? Okay, I did it again. But the idea being that, hey, I don't want to do that trip again. Never again. Quote, we're not playing in Australia ever again. ... Pause, looks around. I hope. Okay. For those unaware, and maybe you've seen this anecdotally, we talked about it, Smith and I, a little bit over the course of the week, is that Australia is one of these spaces where the Rams have marketing rights. Now, they also are in several other countries. I mean, they've got a bigger footprint than most other NFL teams. But what is interesting is that probably means in this Roger Goodell world, not that you're going to go move a team there, clearly time differences, whatever, but means you're probably going to be one of those teams on the hook the next time it rolls through. And Australia comes up as a, we really like the experience there. They really embrace it. And again, this comes down to dollars, cents, viewership, all of those kind of things as you roll through in these international games. As I said, we're starting to get the bubbling up about the surface and everything in Brazil for next week because the Cowboys are going there next week. But we'll table that until next week's show when we start talking about playing surfaces and other things. But you've got the NFL Global Markets Program that's initiative a few years ago, and teams have been partnered up. Some have many markets and many foreign countries, the Rams being one of them. Just looking at Australia, China, Japan, South Korea, Mexico, New Zealand, and the United Arab Emirates. It's pretty spanning the globe kind of thing, right? Big thinking. Stan Kroenke and company. Some other teams, much smaller footprint. Minnesota Vikings, Canada, United Kingdom, the Saints, France, and a new partner this year, Italy, has entered the fray. And you just go on down the line. Whatever your favorite club is, you can find this data all online. Some of the new programs and spaces for 2026, like I said, Italy being one of those, and then teams adding them as well, might be different. You know, the Atlanta Falcons, they have Germany. The Carolina Panthers have Germany. Cleveland has Italy and Nigeria. Very wide ranging countries that are in the mix. But it's the point with Sean Payton of, here's the thing. You can put that in and say, hey, we'd really like this. And maybe Stan Kroenke at this point with the valuation of what the Rams are as now one of the top squads in the league. But certainly when we talk about dollars and cents, let's call it what it is. Stan Kroenke, who has a large portfolio of professional sporting teams, he and his family at their disposal, that perhaps there's enough sway and influence, much like Jerry Jones, Robert Kraft, all these years have been able to kind of be invisible hands in terms of the process, right? When we talk about the expansion, hell, the idea that the Rams came to Los Angeles and that SoFi got built. We talk about those spheres of influence that maybe you can do just enough to say, okay, we're a good partner. We'll do a lot of your programs there, but we don't necessarily want to play there. Maybe that's enough. Maybe it is. And if Sean McVay is around long enough for that next cycle, then maybe. And for Sean McVay, I think if you're a Rams fan, maybe you're also feeling good that by him taking that stand that he plans on sticking around a while, right? Because there was the flirtation with maybe the media world, maybe a retirement. He's got a young family, right? Kid at home, all of that stuff that, and we've watched it. And there was a 60 Minutes clip that was making the round. I think it airs tomorrow. We know our guy, Jay Glazer, the NFL insider, Fox NFL Sunday, joins Jason Smith and I every week after Thursday games. He had a podcast with Sean McVay where they talked about mental health and how they go through their days and progressions when things aren't 100%. And with Sean McVay, there's always the question of maybe he steps off and maybe there's a point. And coming out of this in the clip that I saw that was being teased, that maybe there's a little more to it. But if I'm a Rams fan, maybe I'm heartened by the fact that he's saying, well, never again, trying to plan it out there of, hey, as I'm going to be around a while, so let's not do this. And to their credit, while they didn't participate in all the extracurriculars leading up to that game in Australia, the Rams had, by all reports, not only had guys going and checking out different things as far as how their bodies responded to the trip, all the different blood tests and everything else you would do, the cardio tests, but also just at that point you were emissaries and glad handing on behalf of the NFL. You'd like it that it'd be more of the build up to the game, I would think, if you're Roger Goodell, but you try to find some happy medium. But in this case, McVay going, hey, I don't want to do this, and we shouldn't, and all that. The opinions are there. I get it. But remember, this is also where Roger Goodell, one of the many stamps, he's made the league a lot of money, right? They've done a good job. Once upon a time, he had the Iron Throne. I remember that Sports Illustrated cover, straight out of Game of Thrones, right? And we can talk about how things have been adjudicated all these years, how things have been legislated, and fair change, more lenient, all of those kind of things that we've talked about with the NFL through these years. But one thing has never changed. It's the more games, more money, global influence, global expansion, to where we have all of these games, right? What is it? 8 different foreign games this year. I'm sure they'd love to push that a little bit more, just like they want to push down the preseason. Again, going back to that ticketing, if you're going to spend the money, make it on a product that is actually live and in living color. And if the guys aren't going to play all of that, why not just do another regular season game? Because it becomes a much bigger ticket item to your broadcast partners, which continue to grow based on streaming services and everything else. And I know there's some concerning numbers, or is it fuzzy math? We'll find out after week 2 as related to TV viewing habits for week 1 of the NFL season. But all of that to say, Roger Goodell has been very adamant about expanding the international footprint of the league. And the games sell out. Are they always great games? No. I know one of the big concerns is, oh, I got to get up really early on a Sunday morning to check on a guy as to whether he's available or if he's been declared inactive, or to make sure my fantasy lineups are set. I'm here to be the one to tell you that while Roger Goodell wishes you, and insert funny team name here, and your squad and your fantasy acumen, he wishes you all the best success and hopes you go undefeated only to lose in your playoffs. Come on, we've all had that happen to us at least once, haven't we? Top point scorer, how'd you do? Eh, I'm out. I might not have won a game. But the idea being that he doesn't care about your fantasy team, right? We do it for the purpose of radio. You know, we try to wrap it in a big hug of players you might be able to pick up, players maybe you're vexed in your lineup decisions. What do I do? We've got several tonight, just the Burrow versus Mahomes kind of conundrum at the back end of QB1, QB2, Burrow injury, Patrick Mahomes, downfield passing. 182, most of it yak. But the point just being that for the fantasy side of it, okay, I get it. The betting side of it, okay. If the betting partners all came back and said, hey, Roger, this is bad business, it's not working for us, then I suppose maybe that would be enough to at least raise their hand. If the TV ratings crater across the board because of the extra windows, maybe. But otherwise, you can't tell me another standalone game isn't a nice enticing option for insert streamer here, which means you're going to have these games on foreign soil, which is going to include another trip to Australia for two teams. And right now, Australia is one of those in the marketing plans of the Los Angeles Rams, which meant they thought enough of it to say, hey, we want a piece of that. Maybe they just want a nice big can of Foster's. I don't know. Some Vegemite sandwiches, to steal from the great Colin Hay and the Men at Work. But it's all just the question of how fast and when, right? We all assumed, I think, logistically, they'd eventually figured out London. Well, now the Jaguars are good down in Jacksonville. They don't want to export those games necessarily the same way. But, look, everybody's got a price. Always lean back on my mid-80s wrestling. Ted DiBiase wearing a glitter tuxedo with Virgil at his side. And this is where they were both booked. And if you know what I mean there, then you really pay attention to wrestling, and I love you. But the idea being everybody's got a price. And when we start looking at every extra game being tens of millions of dollars, NFL owners, including Stan Kroenke, aren't going to look the other way. So Sean McVay and all the other coaches, yes, I get it. It's hard times to go travel that length to go play a game. Guess what? Saddle up. We're going to have more of them. Mike Harmon here. That's the Hammer here, Fox Sports Radio, Fox Sports Late Night. As we continue, some rumors already in the coaching carousel in college football, and one that just makes me so happy because we're going to play a clip because we can kind of predict how the introductory press conference is going to sound. Fox Sports Late Night with me, Mike Harmon, at Swollen Dome is where you find me. That's coming up next year on Fox.
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0: 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The Odd Couple with Rob Parker and Kelvin Washington. 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
2: And Andy Furman, Bucky Brooks getting you ready for the day's action. A little bit of recap of what they saw in the collegiate world and a check-in around the sporting universe. Of course, after them, you've got Anita Marks and Greg Cosell. Get yourself a little smarter with some game tape from the man from NFL Films. And then you got Countdown to Kickoff that presented by Underdog. That'll be the guys getting you set with all the lines and ins and outs. And by then, you'll start getting the inactive deactivated lists for your NFL games and for your fantasy roster adjustments purposes. I should be up probably on my 48th cup of coffee to do any lineup advice that you have in the fantasy realm over at Swollen Dome. Now, something that caught my eye, and look, I'm not looking for the sword of Damocles to fall on guys anytime soon, but I got to be realistic. The boo birds and the noise are out there. We had a caller in yelling a little Roll Tide earlier. Well, they had a big win. They took down Florida State 50-36. The final, Florida State blows a big lead and ultimately you had a 50 burger hung on them. Well, now you start talking about potentially the return of Jimbo Fisher, who was there once upon a time. Great accolades, great heights, and ultimately left, goes to A&M, has his run there. He's still on a big buyout. So some of the theory there is that perhaps he would be amenable to a smaller contract because he still has this buyout coming. Okay. Jimbo Fisher, who says you can't go home? Anybody want to sing a little Bon Jovi and Jennifer Nettles with me? No, okay, we'll save that for another time. Karaoke is done for the night. But the point being that there's already the uncertainty for coaches, assistant coaches there, therefore, and administrative about seasons that you're watching already start to go into those, you know, those dark recesses that we don't want to, right? We've been talking a little bit and wondering what we'd get from Coach Prime in Colorado, and Northwestern, my beloved Northwestern Wildcats in the final game on that little small field that the Colorado players were mocking. I can't use the words because it's still non-FCC compliant, even in the witching hour, but blankety this, blankety that, blankin' library, I believe was what one of the guys yelled, because there's not a lot of noise, right? It's not a massive stadium. It's not the robust new Ryan Field and everything that's going to be up and rolling when Penn State comes to town. But it's kind of funny because the way they played and some of the decision making would lead me to believe that, you know, usually when you go to study in a library, you're more prepared for the test at hand. Yeah, there you go. Hi, guys. Obviously not making the most of that trip to the library because you failed the test, including a couple of really bad decisions. Called out, Devin Gardner did a great job on the broadcast on Fox, pointing out at one point where you've got your quarterback, Lewis. He's going towards the first down marker and pulls up shy, setting up, you know, a third one. They fumbled on the next play to lose the ball. Like, could have reached it out, could have cut back, gained another 5 yards. No. And then you had another scenario that ended up leading to a wide receiver tried to do a juke, got tackled short of the line to gain, turnover on downs. Add a couple of actual turnovers and beyond that, and you've got a thumping, and to the point where they were laughing before the game, and Deion took to the podium in the post game saying, hey, the guys are laughing going up the tunnel. You know, I'm not happy. I'm not happy with what we just did. So he's salty, but it leads to, and begs the question. Last week, would you believe this? This is a stat. Last week, they had their first 100-yard rusher in the 4 years he's been there, as he's in year four. Pretty crazy. But the point being that is, he long for what he's doing there? Do the Colorado folks eventually, and I know the ratings have been good, flow of cash and all of that into the university, but at some point you're expecting a step forward. Doesn't mean the season's lost, but that's where we're at here early on the 20th of September. The final one is the most fun of them all, not for the coach potentially exiting for his second tenure at a squad, but looking at Greg Schiano there at Rutgers. Now, they played a tough game today with a narrow loss against USC, but there's a rumored replacement on the horizon per a report from The Athletic, and he might sound a little like this in his introductory press conference.
0: No way we're here. So if you have any doubts or reservations, now is the time to say so. No one will think any less of you, because once you enter this family, there's no getting out. This family comes before everything else. Everything. For your wife and your children and your mother and your father. It's a thing of honor.
2: Yeah, there you go. Brian Kelly is the rumored coach in waiting there for Rutgers. And you would immediately have to start talking like the late James Gandolfini as Tony Soprano, right? It would just line from what we saw when he went down to LSU and took on the accent, was dancing in the little, you know, photo booth kind of thing and all of that. And suddenly you had to play that accent out a little bit. Like when someone has, say for me, if I hang out with my brothers, hanging out Southside Chicago, friends and family, and then I go do a radio show, whether with Jason Smith or many of the colleagues and friends that I've made here working at Fox Sports Radio, within about 2 minutes going, you just hung out with your brothers, didn't you? Like, yeah. Or you had a long phone call with your family members. Yeah, it's true. And maybe it sloughs off after an hour or two. Maybe it sticks around for a little while. For Brian Kelly, I think it's kind of fun. Delicious theater that potentially, if he were to end up at Rutgers, he'd be in a leather jacket or a robe, maybe hanging out with the Ducks, and then trying to figure out how to right the ship. But a tough loss here and a tough run here for Shiano. So as you look around, Brian Kelly in the media this year, and he's had some comments break through. No doubt he wants back in the game. There's no question about that. It's just a question of when and how quickly that opportunity can present itself. 877-99 on Fox is the phone number. Find me on Twitter over at Swollen Dome. Instagram the same. Usually slice of life. That's what we'll do here for a minute. What's going on in the larger sport? Look, I watch a lot of sports today. It was wall-to-wall college football, but I did pause for a minute because I don't know if you know, but Saturday was Batman Day. Now, once upon a time, on a September 19th, Adam West was born. So we celebrate it there. Michael Keaton celebrated his 75th birthday a week ago. So we celebrated that. We mentioned it on the show. You know, we didn't go full John Tesh or insert your favorite evening news magazine celebrating Bob Gowen, celebrating a birthday today. No, we didn't quite go that far, but, you know, I'm a big Batman guy. And so today I paused, and at the theater near me, the Lego Batman movie was out. And I talked to my daughter. She had a soccer game this morning, and she's like, all right, watch the game. When we did a decompress, she goes, what do you got next? I'm like, well, I'm hanging up on you because I'm going to go see the Lego Batman movie. The response is, again, not safe for work, not safe for air. Didn't quite think I was going to get that quick a response or that violent a response, but she was none too pleased. She goes, why is all the cool stuff happening and coming to theaters after I've left for school? I'm like, sorry, buddy. The world doesn't stop. So it gave me her game this morning and a Batman. But we started talking about it behind the scenes here. We got into Bond. We got into Batman, whatever else. And I think Mark and I, you and I kind of came down on the same side of things.
1: When it comes to the movies.
2: Yeah.
1: Michael Keaton, Mr. Mom, when he took over, when he got the call, it was the advertising and all those things way back in 89, 88. There were questions about Mr. Mom being Batman. No one could really see him. But once the advertising and just the logo hit the screens with, you know, no other parts of the movie, they didn't show much. It was just the logo. And then when he came on the screen, it all worked that, you know, Michael Keaton was the guy, and it just took off. So he is my Batman, and then I'll go with Bale, but I go with Michael Keaton first.
2: All right. For me, I mean, look, I love the camp of the 66 show and what West and some of the lines and chaos that went on in that show. Add all the rogues, the rogues gallery when we get to Cesar Romero, who wouldn't shave his mustache. Famously.
1: When I found that out, that cracked
2: How
1: me
2: great
1: up.
2: Is that?
1: Because you really look at the makeup and go, it's still there.
2: That's it. Right? He was the Latin lover in all sorts of movies. So he's like, I'm not shaving it. This is my image. So he did that. Burgess Meredith, who folks would later know as Mickey in the Rocky series and Grumpy and Grumpier Old Men. How about that? To get some other classics in. Frank Gorshin. John Astin was the original Riddler. And then it was Frank Gorshin, and go on from there. But, you know, for me, it was always Keaton. I remember the casting, as you said, it was the logo. And then eventually they started showing the Batmobile and parts of like how the darkness and what the movie was going to feel like. It's like, but people still weren't going to believe it.
1: Yeah, they eventually had him standing next to the car in the Batman outfit. So that was another part of it. Like, oh, that's what it's going to look like.
2: See, to go full nerd, though, one of my most recent acquisitions from the 1989 Topps Batman set, the sticker of Batman standing next to the Batmobile.
1: Yeah.
2: How about that? PSA 9. There you go. Only the best for the expanded pile of stuff hanging around my hall. I also went and saw The Uprising. So it's a Robin Hood origin story starring Andrew Garfield. because I got to have all superheroes represented, not just the guy from Tick, Tick, Boom. No, Spider-Man. So pretty good period. You know, the costuming, they did a bunch around the weaponry and went back and actually worked with archivists at, you know, the different national museums to come up with the feel and look of things. I went on at 11:15. So this is me when I can't sleep after a full day of NFL action. What am I going to do? I'm going to go to a movie. Guess what? Three quarters of that small little viewing area was filled. Now, I think several others, as I heard, were having something else other than the soda from the dispenser. But either way, it made for a nice raucous event, including three or four scenes that made you go, "Whoa! My goodness!" What you could show, as opposed to what used to be left to your imagination when it comes to war films. So you got a little bit of that, and then of course I've always got Ted Lasso at my hip as I continue in that show. Even though I know a lot of people who've given up on it, it still makes me chuckle. And if nothing else, I relate more and more to Coach Beard. Not that I'm, you know, experimental in a lot of ways, but just the sense of humor and the catchphrases, or at least trying to make those become popularized things here on Fox Sports Radio. 877-99 on Fox is the phone number at Swollen Dome, where you find me in the Twitterverse as we're getting towards our end game. We got Find Your Wins coming up in just another couple of minutes here at Fox Sports Radio. But one of the stories we had swirling in the background, I don't know if you noticed this, is that there's been an amendment to the original issues around Deshaun Love. Who? The guy that was the fake 49ers player. There are now up to 35 more counts and women coming forward to

0: He wore number 7, which is what this guy alleged to have worn. The only problem is he got nabbed before the injury. Because otherwise you could say, hey, they're not going to pay me because I got hurt. I mean, look at the video of me getting carted off. I mean, you want to talk about bad timing. But we're already talking about $1.3 million. I don't see a financial disclosure of what this next round appears to be. But, I mean, you're talking about a really expanded criminal ring. I can't wait till this is made into the movie of the week or the next iteration of one of these 10-part series, ESPN of otherwise, of different financial claims and scams that have been perpetrated, right? We saw Broke years ago, right? And they chronicled guys and women that had gone across many sports and gone through their earnings and being defrauded by different business managers. You know, we're old enough and wise enough in our Fox Sports radio days and certainly in our fandom, Mark and I in particular, you know, as we look at, you know, musically, all the guys that had bad deals back in the day and then had to go fight their labels, famously Tom Petty, Billy Joel, amongst others, who raised their hand going, wait, what happened to all my monies? Well, it wasn't necessarily that you signed a bad deal. It's that they Shawshank Redemption, your part of what was supposed to be invested and we were supposed to be good stewards. Now we're looking at 1.3 million and counting up to 60 victims in this scam. So all of that, it's not quite a Chad Powers situation. By the way, I finished that and caught up to that. For those that haven't seen it, the Glenn Powell vehicle based on the Eli Manning bit of going back to school under an assumed name all those years ago. It's pretty good. It's worth a watch. Steve Zahn, who you remember from Diary of a Wimpy Kid and many other comedies, That Thing You Do all those years ago. So, look, there's a little slice of life and one more cautionary tale of don't believe every picture, hey, how you doing? I saw your profile, that you believe. 877-99 on Fox, the number at Swollen Dome where you find me. If you find anything during the week that you think would be a candidate for some of these would you believe these people kind of things, or a find your wins that just warms your heart, because we're trying to end on a positive note. We're going to do that next here on Fox Sports Late Night.
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0: going first to 10, their own 30. They ran a brilliant two-minute drill last week. Back over the middle. Howard at the 45, 40, far side, 25, 20, 15, 10, 5, touchdown, Penn State, 70 yards from Rocco Beck to Kobe Howard.
1: The Colony Penn State Sports Network Nittany Lions roll 55-13 over Buffalo. Unranked Western Kentucky hosting number 4, Indiana.
2: Here's the snap back to Hoover, and he looks to throw it. He's got a bomb. He's got his man open. Charlie Becker has to come back for it. Catches it 30, 20, down to the 15, still going 5, dives to the end zone. Touchdown, Indiana! 79 yards on the pass play from Josh Hoover to Charlie Becker, and Indiana puts another 6 on the board and starts to pull away.
1: That's Don Fisher from Learfield. Hoosiers cruise 38-0. Number 24, Oklahoma hosting New Mexico State. This one was close in the third. Sooners looking to throw.
3: They go quick. Mateer back to pass. Has time. He's going to let it fly deep. Satania behind the defense. Got him. 5. Touchdown. Isaiah Satania. A bomb. 53-yard touchdown pass. John Mateer to Isaiah Satania.
1: That's Toby Rowland from Learfield. Sooners win 14-6. Coming up next, we'll get you caught up with what's happening in the NL wildcard race and our top sound as well. 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
3: Judson, we're into college football and baseball pennant races. We start with Tampa Bay's Richie Palacios' walk-off single, The Call, from 620 WDAE.
4: 1-2 to Palacios. Ballpark roaring in the pitch. Fly ball, shallow right. Out goes Connor Falefa. It's dropping. It's down. Base hit. Palacios wins it. The Rays have won it 2-1. Down go the Red Sox, and down goes the magic number.
0: Number four.
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5: Second down and seven. One receiver wide to the left, man in motion across the formation. Simple handoff, Kewon Brown to the far side, to the 30, the 20, the 10. A right hand into the air, and his feet and the football into the end zone. Touchdown, Kewon Brown.
0: Number three.
3: Alabama's Keelan Russell takes it all the way, gives the Tide some cushion against Florida State. Chris Stewart had it from Learfield.
6: Stepping up Russell, he's going to get a first down. He's going to get a whole lot more. 45, 40, still on his feet, 30, 20, 10, 5, gone. Touchdown, Keelan Russell. 57 yards, and Alabama adds to its lead. It's 39-28.
0: Number two.
3: A wild finish in Nashville with Vanderbilt's Miles Capers strip sack in the waning moments of what looked like a loss to North Carolina State. Andrew Allegretta from Learfield.
7: With 6 seconds to go, there's the snap. Bailey rolls toward the right. He waits. He waits. He is going to be sacked. Oh, it's a safety with one second. Did they knock the football loose? Oh, goodness. Did Miles Capers get the
8: touchdown? Touchdown.
7: Get the football.
8: Unbelievable.
7: Let's go. They knocked it loose. You've got to be kidding me. One of the most improbable finishes in the history of Vanderbilt football.
0: Number one.
3: Galen Braxton of Ole Miss picks off Sam Levitt and holds off LSU. David Kellum called it from Learfield.
9: Fourth and goal from the 6-yard line of Ole Miss. He brings a man in motion. There's the snap. Levitt wants to throw. Fires. It's batted up in the air and intercepted. It's picked off by Galen Braxton, and the Ole Miss Rebels have stopped the LSU Tigers.
1: Marty, well done. Thank you. And speaking of, we will get back to so much of this, including baseball. Let's begin here. Yankees are close to clinching the top spot in the AL wild card. The question is, how's the health of star slugger Aaron Judge? Buster Olney, ESPN Baseball Insider and Baseball Tonight podcast host, join Hammer and Emma and discuss what now for the Yankees after putting Judge back on the IL.
10: Let's face it, they're up against it now with just, you know, 9 days left in the regular season. Given the fact that they put Judge on the 10-day injured list, they could get him back for the final game of the regular season. One more game of prep because, guys, he didn't look good, right? When he came off the injured list, it was his spring training and he was striking out about a 60% of his at-bats. Now he goes back on the injured list. We don't know how serious this calf strain is. It is a grade one. And also the other thing too, you know, normally in a situation like this, you'd think about, let's just put Judge at DH and move some other pieces around. It's not a roster that's easy to move around because Ben Rice, Luis Garcia, who was their big trade deadline acquisition, those guys have been playing a lot of first base and DH. What do you do with them? I was just reaching out to people today saying, could either one of those guys get reps in right field so you could squeeze Judge in at DH? It obviously is not a great situation for the Yankees.
1: No easy decisions either for Aaron Boone. Hey, leaders of the NL West, Los Angeles Dodgers facing the San Francisco Giants.
11: The 0-1 line drive in the short center field for a base hit. And the Dodgers are going to play a couple of more runs. DePaulo with a single in the center. The Dodgers a perfect 10-4 over the Giants.
1: That was the call on 570 LA Sports. Dodgers win with a final of 10-4. In the NL wildcard race, we woke Saturday morning with a three-way tie between the Cubs, Phillies, and the Padres. But after a Phillies loss to the Mets, a Cubs win over the Reds and the Padres taking down the Marlins. It's now back to a two-way tie for that top spot between the Cubs and the Padres with seven games left to play. 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
1: 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What a Saturday it was. We've got a top 10 college football upset. We've got the race to October around Major League Baseball, and we've got some hard feelings going down in the SEC. Let's begin there. A game with so much emotion involved, Oxford increased game day security as Lane Kiffin and his 7th-ranked LSU Tigers faced off with his previous team, the 8th-ranked Old Miss Rebels. Before we get to the action, here was the narrative that Kiffin set early in the week.
2: I told the players today, man, like, you don't have anything to worry about as far as, like, attention on you all week and everything. There's just going to be so much attention, hatred, everything on me. I said, you just get to go play. And I said, really, the pressure's on them. They're the team that, you know, we won 7 games last year. They won 13. They returned, you know, 2 Heisman candidates. How often does that ever happen in the same backfield? I mean, we had it one time with Pat Liner and Reggie Bush, and second longest winning streak in the country. So you guys just get to go play, and the pressure's not on you.
1: Lane Kiffin 0-3 in his head coaching career in AP top 10 matchups, with all 3 losses coming when his time at Old Miss. We go to the action now. Second quarter, in fact, it was the Rebels that looked like the ones playing free and easy.
3: Trips to the right for Ole Miss. LSU has got DBs all over the place. 2, 3 extras. Only a 3-man rush. Chambliss wants to throw. Steps up in the pocket. Fires toward the end zone. Got a man! It's in there! Deuce Alexander! Touchdown, Ole Miss! Holy smokes!
1: 24-7, Ole Miss goes up. David Kelm on the call for Learfield, but LSU would find their footing and tie the game in 24. We go to the fourth quarter now. Ole Miss in the red zone.
3: Trips to the right, short side of the field. Haz goes in motion. There's the snap. And it's a fake on a handoff, keeping it Chambliss. He runs left. He's in the 10. He's in the 5. He's in the end zone. He caught them with their britches down. Touchdown, Ole Miss.
1: Rebels get the touchdown and the 2-point conversion, so they're up 8. Tigers drive down the field, less than a minute to play. LSU in the red zone, but it's 4th and goal. Can they convert?
3: 4th and goal from the 6-yard line of Ole Miss. He brings a man in motion. There's the snap. Levitt wants to throw. Fires. It's batted up in the air and intercepted. It's picked off by Jalen Braxton. And the Ole Miss Rebels have stopped the LSU Tigers.
1: Ole Miss wins 32-24. We'll call it the Emotional Bowl. Lane Kiffin's old quarterback, Trinidad Chambliss, passes for 363 yards, 2 touchdowns. Chambliss spoke with Holly Rowe after the win.
4: Trinidad, you're just kind of looking around, soaking this in right now. What is this like in this moment for you and your team?
5: It's amazing.
6: Let's go, Lane. I love you. Let's go. Let's go, baby. That's you.
5: God is good. God is so good. Our team is resilient, and I love them so much. I'm speechless. So I got my mouthpiece in.
4: There were a couple of moments in this game right before the half, a minute 27, you take it down and score. Again, late in this game, you run it in with your legs. Why are you so great in these moments, Trinidad?
5: I just trust in God. I trust in my preparation as well. We've worked our butts off this whole week and this whole year. And it's just that go out and do it. You know, there's no thinking at that point. Just go out and go ball.
4: As you watch your defense try to close it out on that last goal line stand, what's going through your mind?
5: Just praying. I pray with Deuce, Horatio, and Jontae Cook. I say, God, I continue your will for us to win. Amen. But if not, you know, we'll give you all the glory and praise. But let us get this stopped one time.
4: It's such a unique game. You are here with this huge moment because of Lane Kiffin, but you had to beat him tonight. What was this dynamic like for you?
5: It was a little weird seeing him on the other sideline and seeing the other coaches. But it is what it is, you know. We're competitors at the end of the day. And it's just a football game, but I'm glad we got the win.
4: What is special about this Ole Miss team?
5: We don't quit. A lot of people may doubt us. They always doubt Ole Miss. I don't know why. We're here now. We're here to compete.
1: Ole Miss head coach Pete Golding, the winning head coach, he was asked if this win meant more.
7: You know, I just told our team in there, I was like, look, I don't think anybody came here to beat LSU. I mean, that's not what our goal was coming in and working so hard in the offseason summer. It wasn't just to win one football game. I told them, yes, is it sweet? Absolutely. And go enjoy, you know, it tonight for sure. But, you know, we got to come back to work tomorrow. We got a really, really good Florida team next week. And so it wasn't the Super Bowl, and we didn't make it to be the Super Bowl. I think the goals and the expectations that Glenn and Keith have set for this place isn't about winning one football game in September. And so am I super proud of them? Absolutely. absolutely. But, you know, that's 3 years since we've been here that we've come home with that trophy. I mean, that's an expectation here as it should be. And so really proud of our guys and our coaches, really happy for our fans. I couldn't be happier for Glenn and for Keith. I'm really grateful for the opportunity they presented to me, which they didn't have to. I think it was a full circle moment for a lot of people that no player, no person's bigger than anybody else. And this place has been built the right way with really good people, and the trajectory is up, and that's where it's going to continue to go.
1: Let's hear from Lane Kiffin after the game on his emotions following this loss.
8: Like I said, probably not what I would have thought. It was just a lot, you know, coming in, and I'm sure that'll be criticized, whatever, but there's a lot of stuff. Like I said, 6 years here and a lot of things and a lot of life-changing experiences and a lot of really good people that helped me through some really hard times.
9: How is it different than you expected?
8: I just thought it'd probably be more in, like, the competitive mode, you know, and just kind of embrace it, and it was just a little bit, I don't know, sometimes you can't predict your emotions. You know, I know that sometimes I don't act like it, but I'm a human too. You know, and so, but again, I'll just close up saying congrats to those guys. They played really well. You know, they deserve to win. And I know it sounds weird, as much as I dislike the losing, whatever, there is a part in there of, you know, a lot of those coaches and players. And I wouldn't say excited, but, you know, I'm glad for them.
1: Kiffin is now 0-4 in his head coaching career in AP top 10 matchups. Ninth-ranked Texas A&M Aggies hosting unranked Kentucky. The Aggies looking to start a season with 45-plus points in three straight games for the first time in program history. Let's go to the third quarter. Tight ball game, tied at 7. Wildcats with the ball.
10: Trips to the right. Tight end left is Rodriguez. Patterson in to spell Baxter at the running back to the left of Minchie. He's out of the shotgun. Makes the play fake. Setting up deep. All kinds of time. Throws man wide open inside the 20. It's a catch for Kentucky. And it's a touchdown for Kentucky. Kenny Darby makes the grab again wide open. And what a run after the catch of about 18 yards.
1: The call on JMI Sports Network. And from there, Kentucky never looked back on their way to a major upset.
10: Two wide outs at a tight end to the right, one wide out left for Marcel Reed. Marcus Gardner corner. Stunt up front, but A&M picks it up. Tate Reed in the pocket. He shifts to his left. He throws down the near side, and it's intercepted! Jordan Castell with a leaping interception at the 6-yard line.
11: Yeah, that was a boomer, man.
10: Minchie drops to the knee again. And Will Stein pumping his fist as he skips off the sideline for the post-game handshake. The eyes of Texas are closed tight. They don't want to look at the scoreboard, which shows Kentucky defeating number 9, Texas A&M, 31-21 here in College Station.
1: Kentucky beat a ranked opponent for the first time since taking down number 6 Mississippi back in September of 2024. Kentucky defensive end Sam Green joined College Football on ESPN Radio.
12: Sam, you get the win today, a couple big plays by your defense. How much did the week of preparation and what you looked at carry over into the win today?
13: It was huge. It was huge. The pretense from Coach Stein, the whole coaching staff, you know, we won't be denied. We won't be denied like we was in the fourth quarter versus Alabama. So, you know, we learned from that, and, you know, we brung it on the road to Texas A&M and got a dub.
12: You know, Coach Stein, in his first couple of games trying to change the culture with your program, how big a win is that for this team and for Coach to validate some of the work that you guys have put in early on this season?
13: It was huge, you know, especially on the road, coming, playing an SEC team, a great SEC team at Texas A&M. You know, it's hard to win an SEC on the road, so it was huge for everybody.
12: You're taking on a quarterback in Marcel Reed, who is in the Heisman conversation, has stacked a couple of really good years at A&M. What was the key to defending him today and forcing him in to a couple of turnovers?
13: You know, we was disguising, you know, make something look different. And, you know, we knew he was going to throw us some questionable passes. We just had to make the play.
12: 6 total tackles for you with the TFL as well. What allowed you to have some of the success that you did on the field?
13: You know, preparation, like you said earlier, in practice, making plays in practice and just carrying on to the game, studying, film, everything.
12: Wanted to ask you about your quarterback, Kenny Minchie, who had a really good day, 14 of 18, 252 yards and a pair of touchdowns. A guy who is getting accustomed to the system, but played really well on a big stage today. That's a tough environment in College Station. How impressed were you with the performance that he put together today?
13: I wasn't impressed at all, really. You know, Kenny Minchie is a dog, and we know that. And, you know, we're going to ride behind him when he up and when he down, you know. So I feel like he made them plays in practice all spring, all camp, and all this week. So, you know, it ain't no surprise to me.
1: Again, unranked Kentucky knocks off ninth-ranked Texas A&M Aggies head coach Mike Elko on the loss.
14: Hats off to Kentucky. They came in here and they beat our ass. Not good enough from us on any level, coaching, playing, performing, physicality, anything. And so it's on me. I own it. It's my program. I'm in charge of it, and we have to get it fixed.
1: Elko on any positive takeaways.
14: There's no positives, not an ounce of a positive anywhere. There's a product that's not good enough that starts with me. I did not do a good enough job of coaching this team, preparing this team, and getting this team to ready to play this week. So I don't take any positives from this game.
1: We'll see where the Aggies go from there. How about 10th-ranked Alabama hosting unranked Florida State? Last year, the Seminoles hosted then 8th-ranked Alabama start the season and beat them 31-17. Second quarter, deja vu all over again. FSU handling Bama.
3: 10 minutes and counting, second quarter. Two tight ends to the right, Riles and Thomas. Two receivers left, Danzy and Deuce. Cromer to the right of Daniels in the gun. There's a fake the handoff, look out. Daniels in trouble, now he'll run. Cuts it back towards the end zone. He's in! Touchdown, Florida State! Touchdown!
1: The call on Seminoles Sports Network, 21-6 lead for the Seminoles, but unlike last year, Bama responds in the second half.
15: 43-yard line as they have to get to the 46 to move the chains. Two wideouts near side, one left. Make it two left now. It's a tight end shifts over. Stepping up Russell. He's going to get a first down. He's going to get a whole lot more. 45, 40. Still on his feet. 30, 20, 10, 5. Gone. Touchdown, Keelan Russell. 57 yards. And Alabama adds to its lead. It's 39-28.
1: That's Chris Stewart from Learfield. It would take every ounce of offense from the Crimson Tide to hold off Florida State.
15: First and 10, Bama. Rico Scott in the slot. RC Dub wide right. Tight ends left and right for Alabama. The handoff goes to the little man. 10, 5, touchdown. Trey Sean Brown. Touchdown, Alabama. 20 yards. And Alabama may have iced it with 2:15 to go.
1: Keelan Russell threw for 320 yards and three touchdowns and ran for another score as Alabama overcame a 15-point deficit to beat Florida State 50-36. Russell joined ESPN's Katie George after the game.
16: Here's Katie.
17: Thanks, Sean. Keelan, today was a wild day. Two long delays. You guys get off to a slow start. Florida State's throwing punch after punch. How do you think you and your teammates handled everything?
18: Yeah, you know, Coach DeBoer simply said it. Stay ready to go out there and just do the things. And we came out here and just, you know, put on for the city.
17: Well, you're proving that you're the total package, that you can do it all. What's it like owning this role of being the starting quarterback at Alabama?
18: I mean, it's a blessing, but I got long ways to go. You know, still developing. Three things, you know, coach always says is, you know, you keep completions, you keep the ball going forward, and you not take sacks or any negative plays. And I feel like we did that fairly well today. You know, responding off of last week, having three turnovers, I knew I had to come in this game. Limit the turnovers, the mistakes. Stop playing like a rookie. Stop playing timid. You know, just being calm in the pocket. And I think I showed that a lot today. But, I mean, I wouldn't have done anything without this team. I mean, these guys, like I said, they came out ready to dominate. And, man, we put up 50, man. I'm just so blessed. And I'm, you know, so glad that, you know, I'm on this team right now.
17: Congratulations, 3-0 start. Well done.
18: Thank you so much.
1: All right, a 50 burger there for Alabama. Let's get to a wild conclusion between two unranked NC State on the road facing Vanderbilt. At one point, Vandy trailed 24-7 in the third quarter, but the Commodores climbed back in it. We go to the final seconds, NC State clinging to a 31-28 lead deep in their own territory.
19: With 6 seconds to go, there's the snap. Bailey rolls toward the right. He waits. He is going to be sacked. Oh, it's a safety with one second. Did they knock the football loose? Oh, goodness. Did Miles Capers get the
20: touchdown?
19: Oh, get the football.
20: Unbelievable.
19: Yes, sir. They knocked it loose. You've got to be kidding me. One of the most improbable finishes in the history of Vanderbilt football.
1: The call from Andrew Allegretta from Learfield. Miles Capers forced the fumble. Caden Daniels recovered just before time expired to give Vanderbilt a stunning 35-31 win over NC State. Vandy improves to 3-0. Vanderbilt head coach Clark Lee on winning the way they did.
21: I've never been a part of a game that ends that way. So all I can tell you is plenty of teams find a way out at the finish. This group found a way to win it. And I'm proud of them for that.
1: Vandy certainly found a way. Hey, coming up next, the race to October continues in Major League Baseball. Could Boston clinch a playoff spot on Saturday and back to a busy college football Saturday as well? That's all coming up. This is Fishin, SportsCenter All Night on ESPN Radio.
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1: Take care of business. We go to the bottom of the ninth. This one in Tampa, knotted at one.
8: 1-2 to Palacios. Ballpark roaring in the pitch. Fly ball, shallow right. Out goes Connor Falefa. It's dripping. It's down. Base hit. Palacios wins it. The Rays have won it 2-1. Down go the Red Sox, and down goes the magic number.
1: The call on 620 WDAE. The Rays walk off the Sox with a final of 2-1. So, let's check out the AL West wildcard race now. Rangers leading division by a game atop Houston. Astros hosting the Braves. A game heard right here on ESPN Radio. Bases juice for Ronald in the seventh.
9: Bases full of Braves. Abreu to the belt. He brings it home. Swing a fly ball, deep left center field, way back it goes, it's toward the wall, and it's gone! It's a grand slam for Acuna, and Atlanta leads it 5-2. Number 20 for Acuna, he stood and watched, he knew it the moment it left his bat. He's high-stepping toward third, much to the delight of Braves fans here in Houston. He has stunned the Astros with a grand slam off of Abreu here in the seventh inning.
1: Braves double up the Astros by a final of 6-3. Now that opens the door for the Rangers to extend their division lead. Texas hosting the Blue Jays now. Rangers leading 3-1 in the sixth.
10: And now the pitch. And that's hit to deep left field. Straw going back. It is over his head. It's off the track and off the wall. Young just now at third being waved home. Stopping at third is Nimmo. It's an RBI double for Wyatt Langford and a 4-1 Ranger lead.
1: They call 105-3. The Fan. Rangers win 6-2. Their division lead now is now up to two games. Good race in the AL Central between the White Sox and the Guardians. Let's begin with the Southsiders. Bottom of the sixth, Sox with a 2-1 lead. Third baseman Miguel Vargas at the dish.
11: The pitch. Vargas in the air, out into left. It is deep. Oh, baby! Out of here!
20: No, you didn't! You didn't call that! Talking. Number 33.
1: Good one for Miguel Vargas with his 33rd of the year. The call on ESPN 1000. The White Sox go on to win that game. So how about the Guardians? Could they keep pace? They need a win to remain atop the AL Central with the Sox. Bottom of the first, Guardians jumped on the Athletics early.
30: Here's the 2-1. Swung on, and here's a high fly ball, left center field. Does it have enough to get to the bleachers? It is a home run. They call it a home run for Angel Martinez. It just did make it over the 19-foot high wall. A two-run shot, 5-2 Cleveland.
1: They call on WTAM 1100. Guardians win 12-6, so the Guardians and the White Sox remain tied atop the AL Central. How about the best team in baseball? Brewers taking on the Orioles and heading towards a shutout.
32: Ashby has the one he wants. The 2-2 pitch. And he dropped a curveball in there for a called third strike. The Brewers shut out the Orioles 1-0 here today, and they tie their franchise record with their 97th victory of the season. Back-to-back years with at least 97 wins, and the Brewers have seven more chances to set a new standard before it's all said and done.
1: The call on 620 WTMJ. All right, we go back to college football now. 16th-ranked SMU Mustangs in Louisville taking on 23rd-ranked Cardinals. SMU 4-0 all-time against Louisville, including wins in each of the last two seasons. We go to the fourth quarter. Mustangs leading 31-28, but not for long.
9: Second down and 7. One receiver wide to the left. Man in motion across the formation. Simple handoff. T'Juan Brown to the far side, to the 30, the 20, the 10. A right hand into the air. And his feet and the football into the end zone. Touchdown, T'Juan Brown. 53 yards. It's his second touchdown run of over 50 yards today. And Louisville snatches the advantage back from SMU. 34-31. 10:02 to go, fourth quarter.
1: This is a game heard right here on ESPN Radio. Louisville finished with 265 yards on the ground on 37 carries with 8 plays of at least 12 yards. Brown ran for a career-high 163 yards, 41-31 the final there. More coming up on ESPN Radio.
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0: play. Fourth and goal, less than a minute to go. LSU trailing Ole Miss by 8 with the ball. This is what it sounded like on the LSU Sports Radio Network.
1: Ole Miss shows they're coming after Levitt. We'll see. Here's the snap. They do. Line holds, ball deflected, now going to be intercepted in the end zone by the Rebels, and that'll do it. Jalen Braxton on the tip drill secures a 32-24 lead for Ole Miss with 58 seconds remaining.
0: Lane Kiffin's old quarterback Trinidad Chambliss passes for 363 yards, 2 touchdowns. Chambliss, an incredible game. Also, it was a very bold move by head coach Pete Golding of Ole Miss to go for 2 on that last touchdown. He was asked after the game why he went for 2.
2: So, you know, the plan always was, in certain situations, it's really hard when you get scored on in a situation where you're not supposed to be going for 2. You send a field goal block unit out there, and then you try to catch people with 12 or make them burn a timeout or anything like that. And then if they jump, well, then it's half the distance, and you got a real decision to make. Are you going to get closer at some point on that for a yard and a half? Well, then we did it again, and they did it again. And so then at that point, you know, if we can't get a half yard, right, to get it to 8, to make sure that you don't lose the game, you know, worst case scenario that you're going to overtime, then we shouldn't win the game. So it was something that we worked throughout the week that our guys executed at a high level.
0: I can only imagine how many eyes were on this one on ABC. A big win for their program, including here's Golding on the expectations at Ole Miss.
2: Since 23, I mean, you feel like it's a failure if you're not winning 10 games. And I remember when I first was making the move over here, it was the year after they lost 5. I was like, man, if we can go over there and average 10 a year, they'll build statues of everybody. And then after year 2, it's like, man, if we don't go to the Natty, it's a bust. And like, it feels like Tuscaloosa again. And that's how it should be, because that's what they've invested into this place. And when you have elite leadership from the top and it's vertically aligned, that's what it should be. And so that's the expectation here. And we're not running from that. And you got to have really good players to be able to do that. You got to have really good coaches to be able to do that, and you got to have funds to be able to do it. And our leadership's the best in the country, and we got everything we need.
0: Now on the losing side, here's Lane Kiffin after the game on his emotions following the loss.
3: Like I said, probably not what I would have thought. It was just a lot, you know, coming in, and I'm sure that'll be criticized, whatever, but there's a lot of stuff. Like I said, 6 years here and a lot of things, and a lot of life-changing experiences, and a lot of really good people that helped me through some really hard times.
4: How was it different than you expected?
3: I just thought it'd probably be more in like the competitive mode, you know, and just kind of embrace it, and it was just a little bit, I don't know, sometimes you can't predict your emotions. You know, I know that sometimes I don't act like it, but I'm a human too. You know, and so, but again, I'll just close up saying congrats to those guys. They played really well. You know, they deserve to win. And I know it sounds weird, as much as I dislike the losing, whatever, there is a part in there of, you know, a lot of those coaches and players. And I wouldn't say excited, but, you know, I'm glad for them.
0: LSU falls to 2-1. Ole Miss improves to 3-0 on the year. How about Auburn hosting Florida? A game you heard on ESPN Radio. Gators go up 2 scores in the fourth quarter before breaking off this run.
5: Hand off off the middle. Burst through and more. 50 to the 40-yard line. To the 30. Can they catch Jaden Ball? They will not. On fourth down, a long touchdown run. But is it coming back? There's a flag down at the line of scrimmage.
6: Play is a touchdown.
5: That's going to put Jaden Ball over 100 yards and plenty. 3 touchdowns and joins exclusive Florida Gators company, including the great Emmitt Smith, of 4 consecutive games with at least 100 yards on the ground.
0: Now that score made it 40-24 Florida. However, the game, much different score as you get closer to the end. Final seconds now. Auburn or bring it within 1 score.
5: Philo takes a knee. A man who hadn't started a road game since high school has delivered Florida its 3rd win in 3 games to start the season. Gators 44, Auburn 39, Florida going to 3-0.
0: Now quarterback Aaron Philo and running back Jaden Baugh spoke with College Football on ESPN Radio after the game.
7: Well, I'm here with Florida Gators quarterback Aaron Philo. Hey, big first road start for you. What was it like?
8: It was unbelievable, man. To come to this place with this group of guys, like, we talked about it all week. This is all we need right here. And we get the job done. This is all we need. Thank you, guys.
7: By the way, Alex Golas coming over, pure class from the Auburn head coach, coming over to Philo, the quarterback for the Florida Gators. So what have you learned about your squad that you didn't know through the first 3 weeks?
8: We're resilient, man. Like, things didn't go our way all the way in the game, and we bounced back. First quarter, you know, a little turnover there. We bounced back, and we played the game. It was awesome.
7: What about this guy standing next to me right now?
8: He's a dude, man. Like, I'm glad this dude's in the backfield with me, I'll tell you that.
7: I got Jaden Ball here now, guys. 162 yards. Yeah, you didn't know that?
9: No, I don't even look at it.
7: How'd it feel?
9: All right, we got a lot of work to do. I feel like we had a little bit too many penalties. We killed ourselves at times. The score could have been a lot different, but I'm glad we got the win.
7: What it meant to you when your head coach, John Sumrall, shows up at your house on Christmas Eve with his entire and his mom's dog to recruit you, what it mean to you to keep you here?
9: It honestly meant everything. Honestly, I can

0: Florida Gators, Kelly, get a big win behind the running back he was able to keep at Florida, Jaden Baugh, who goes off for another 150-yard-plus game.
1: And we can say this now after the game, but we were talking about it during the week. On tape, it looked like Florida was further along than Auburn was in their kind of reset rebuild. And that's what it looked like tonight. Outside of the 16 penalties, which is a ton, by the way, by Florida, they do so many things right. They have a kind of a point guard quarterback in Aaron Filo that distributes the football, turn around and hand it to Jaden Baugh, or get it out to Burnell Brown III or Dallas Wilson. They don't even have a healthy Eric Singleton, who should be the third one in that set of triplets. So they have people. Offensive line is coming along. They love their tight end room. So offensively, I think they're set. And then I think Brad White, defensively, their defensive corner, is just starting over on that side of the ball to implement the things he wants to do. So I think they're in a really good place, and John Sumrall is really impressive.
0: Yeah, it's great. Look, Florida fans have seen good starts. Billy Napier had some good starts, and the league schedule came and things went south. Could be injuries, just could have been overmatched. We'll find out in the next 6 weeks. This is a very tough schedule ahead for Florida. It starts with Ole Miss next week.
1: Yeah, you don't get many breaks in this conference. And fans can't do this. They can't go to practice and see what we can see and hear what we hear. But there's a new sheriff in town. I love Billy Napier, and I did before he ever got to Florida. But things are being done differently now in the weight room and on the practice field. There's an intentionality to it that program lacked. And so I would think you go with the proof of concept with John Sumrall. He did it at Troy. He did it at Tulane. He knows how to do it. It's just at a different level now.
0: Now he's 3-0 as the Florida head coach. Jaden Baugh runs for 162 yards, three touchdowns. Aaron Filo threw for 204 and a TD as well. Final score, the Florida Gators 44, Auburn Tigers 39. Now for Kelly Stauffer, I'm Mark Kestisher right here on the exclusive home of the College Football Playoff, ESPN Radio and the ESPN app. Let's go back to Judson Richards in the studio.
2: Mark Kelly, thank you. Great call yesterday afternoon. What do you say we run through some more college football games? Let's begin with number two, Georgia at Arkansas. Georgia's 6-0 all-time in Fayetteville. That's tied for the Bulldogs' most road wins without a loss against a single opponent on Saturday. Well, the Bulldogs would make that record 7-0.
3: Dobbs, give it to Chauncey, running right. He stood up at the one, reaches across the end zone line, touchdown, Georgia. He slid it out there.
4: He refused to be denied. You couldn't keep Bowens out of the end zone. Took the extra effort to get across that goal line.
3: Third touchdown of the day for Chauncey Bowens.
2: The call on the Georgia Bulldog Sports Network. Georgia held Arkansas to just 17 yards on the ground. They win 45-17. Third-ranked Fighting Irish taking on unranked Michigan State. Notre Dame with a slim lead in the fourth, but some breathing room after this.
5: Carr with a snap, drops and looks to throw. He's looking Gilbert's way, going for it all. Deep ball down the near numbers. Diving catch. Yes! He got it again! Inside the five! 39-yard dart from
2: Notre Dame remains undefeated at 3-0. They win 27-10 the final. That call on the Notre Dame radio network. Two unranked, both 2-0. Clemson hosting Bill Belichick in North Carolina. We go to the fourth quarter. Knotted at 20. Tigers with the ball.
5: Reynolds goes shotgun up that left hash. And is going to get it on the end around to Brown. Brown cuts it back up the middle. Turns it up.
6: Let's go.
2: The call on the Clemson Tigers Sports Network. Clemson rallied from a 14-point first-half deficit to beat North Carolina 28-20 in a game that lasted nearly 6 hours following a two-and-a-half-hour fourth-quarter weather delay. Here's Dabo Swinney on the win after the game.
7: What a special moment to be a part of. It was a great win for our football team. It was a great start to ACC play. We grew up. You know, those games are not fun to be a part of, but if you're going to be a great team, you got to win some like that. I'm just really, really proud of our team and, you know, how they hung in there.

0: saw some confidence. I saw an unshakable belief.
1: How about the number one team in the country, Texas Longhorns, taking on UTSA? This one, not overly close.
2: First down, goal to go, Texas, at the UTSA one-yard line. Arch Manning under center. Manning has the snap, turns, hands it to Cooper, cuts inside, and he's across. Derek Cooper has his first touchdown as a Texas Longhorn, and it's the first touchdown of the second half for the Horns.
1: That's Greg Way from Learfield. Longhorns remain unbeaten. They win 30-6. Rutgers hosting 12th-ranked USC Trojans. Second quarter, USC stretches their lead.
3: Sixth-year senior for the Rutgers Scarlet Knights, Maiava, straight back to pass, waiting, throws downfield, up in the air, catching it is Corey Sims at the 20, spins and turns, his man falls down, he does not, into the end zone he goes, and it's a touchdown USC.
1: The call in 710 ESPN LA, more USC, how about a 99-yarder in the third?
3: First and goal at the 9. Lonergan throws. Intercepted. This could go all the way back the other way. Prophet Brown at the 40. He's at the 30. He's at the other 30. 20. 10. Touchdown USC, and a game heartbreaker for Rutgers and a game maker for USC.
1: King Miller ran for 102 yards and a touchdown to help USC beat Rutgers with a final of 42-35. Sixth-ranked Ohio State hosting unranked Kent State. How about this moment for Jeremiah Smith?
4: First and 10, Ohio State at the Kent State 33-yard line. And saying a quick toss caught by Smith on the right side, gets to the Kent State 20, motors his way up to the 11 before he is stopped at the 11 of Kent State. Jeremiah Smith making some people miss before defensive back Derek Jackson stops him. And the Buckeyes again are in the Giant Eagle red zone.
5: And that one will be for the record, I believe, Paul. He had 13 yards on his first catch, and that was 13-plus, I got to think.
4: I would think so, too, Jim.
1: Most receiving yards in OSU history for Jeremiah Smith. That was Paul Keels from Learfield. By the second quarter, this one was a boat race.
4: Snap to Sain with 3 seconds left. Sain rolling at his own 40 on the right side. Sain now with the 43, cranks and fires. Deep down the right side for Brandon Ennis in the end zone. He catches it for a touchdown. Brandon Ennis in the middle of a bunch of Kent State defenders. Brandon Ennis hauls it in on a 49-yard touchdown Hail Mary pass from Julian Sain. How about that to make it 34-0 Ohio State?
1: Buckeyes win 59-3. Number 14, Penn State hosting Buffalo.
6: So on first and 10, their own 30. They ran a brilliant two-minute drill last week. Back over the middle. Howard at the 45, 40, far side, 25, 20, 15, 10, 5. Touchdown, Penn State, 70 yards from Rocco Beck to Kobe Howard.
1: The call in the Penn State Sports Network, Nittany Lions roll 55-13 over Buffalo. Unranked Western Kentucky hosting number 4, Indiana.
7: Here's the snap back to Hoover, and he looks to throw it. He's got a bomb. He's got his man open. Charlie Beckley has to come back for it. Catches it 30, 20, down to the 15, still going 5, dives to the end zone. Touchdown, Indiana! 79 yards on the pass play from Josh Hoover to Charlie Becker, and Indiana puts another 6 on the board and starts to pull away.
1: That's Don Fisher from Learfield. Hoosiers cruise 38-0. Number 24, Oklahoma hosting New Mexico State. This one was close in the third. Sooners looking to throw.
8: They go quick. Mateer back to pass. Has time. He's going to let it fly deep. Satania behind the defense. Got him! 5! Touchdown! Isaiah Satania! A bomb! 53-yard touchdown pass. John Mateer to Isaiah Satania.
1: That's Toby Rowland from Learfield. Sooners win 14-6. Coming up next, we'll get you caught up with what's happening in the NL wildcard race and our top sound as well. 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
28: Judson, we're into college football and baseball pennant races. We start with Tampa Bay's Richie Palacios' walk-off single, The Call, from 620 WDAE.
29: 1-2 to Palacios. Ballpark roaring in the pitch. Fly ball, shallow right. Out goes Connor Falefa. It's dropping. It's down. Base hit. Palacios wins it. The Rays have won it 2-1. Down go the Red Sox, and down goes the magic number.
26: Number 4.
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30: Second down and 7. One receiver wide to the left, man in motion across the formation. Simple handoff, Kewon Brown to the far side, to the 30, the 20, the 10. A right hand into the air, and his feet and the football into the end zone.
28: Alabama's Keelan Russell takes it all the way, gives the Tide some cushion against Florida State. Chris Stewart had it from Learfield.
0: Stepping up Russell, he's going to get a first down. He's going to get a whole lot more. 45, 40, still on his feet, 30, 20, 10, 5, gone. Touchdown, Keelan Russell. 57 yards, and Alabama adds to its lead. It's 39 to 28.
2: Number two.
28: A wild finish in Nashville with Vanderbilt's Miles Capers strip sack in the waning moments of what looked like a loss to North Carolina State. Andrew Allegretta from Learfield.
30: With 6 seconds to go, there's the snap. Bailey rolls toward the right. He waits. He waits. He is going to be sacked. Oh, it's a safety with one second. Did they knock the football loose? Oh, goodness. Did Miles Capers get the
3: touchdown? Touchdown.
30: Get the football.
3: Unbelievable.
30: Yes, they knocked it loose. You've got to be kidding me. One of the most improbable finishes in the history of Vanderbilt football.
2: Number one.
28: Jalen Braxton of Ole Miss picks off Sam Levitt and holds off LSU. David Kellum called it from Learfield.
4: Fourth and goal from the 6-yard line of Ole Miss. He brings a man in motion. There's the snap. Levitt wants to throw, fires. It's batted up in the air and intercepted. It's picked off by Jalen Braxton, and the Ole Miss Rebels have stopped the LSU Tigers.
1: Marty, well done. Thank you. And speaking of, we will get back to so much of this, including baseball. Let's begin here. Yankees are close to clinching the top spot in the AL wild card. The question is, how's the health of star slugger Aaron Judge? Buster Olney, ESPN Baseball Insider and Baseball Tonight podcast host, join Hammer and Emma and discuss what now for the Yankees after putting Judge back on the IL.
5: Let's face it, they're up against it now with just, you know, 9 days left in the regular season. Given the fact that they put Judge on the 10-day injured list, they could get him back for the final game of the regular season. One more game of prep because, guys, he didn't look good, right? When he came off the injured list, it was his spring training and he was striking out in about 60% of his at-bats. Now he goes back on the injured list. We don't know how serious this calf strain is. It is a grade one. And also the other thing too, you know, normally in a situation like this, you'd think about, let's just put Judge at DH and move some other pieces around. It's not a roster that's easy to move around because Ben Rice, Luis Garcia was their big trade deadline acquisition. Those guys have been playing a lot of first base and DH. What do you do with them? I was just reaching out to people today saying, could either one of those guys get reps in right field so you could squeeze Judge in at DH? It obviously is not a great situation for the Yankees.
1: No easy decisions either for Aaron Boone. Hey, leaders of the NL West, Los Angeles Dodgers facing the San Francisco Giants.
6: The 0-1 line drive in the short center field for a base hit. And the Dodgers are going to play a couple of more runs. DePaulo with a single in the center. The Dodgers a perfect 10-4 over the Giants.
1: That was the call on 570 LA Sports. Dodgers win 10-4. Now in the NL wildcard race, we woke Saturday morning with a three-way tie between the Cubs, Phillies, and the Padres. But after a Phillies loss to the Mets, a Cubs win over the Reds, and the Padres taking down the Marlins, it's now back to a two-way tie for that top spot between the Cubs and the Padres with 7 games left to play. That will do it for us. For our producer, Stephen Risser, our technical director is Michael Williams. I'm Judson Richards. Best week ever is next. 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
37: Reduced its magic number to clinch the National League East to 1 with the help of the Phillies' 10-3 loss to the Mets. Philadelphia falls to third behind San Diego and Chicago in the NL wildcard standings. The Padres' 7-6 win over the Marlins was their 12th victory in 13 games. NFL news, according to the NFL Network's Ian Rappaport, Ravens pass rusher Trey Hendrickson is expected to play today against the Saints despite dealing with a broken finger. According to ESPN's Jeremy Fowler, Panthers pass rusher Patrick Jones II is not expected to play against the Falcons due to a back injury.
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1: 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Thanks.
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6: Oh, indeed it is, reunited, and it feels so good. 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Hello, sunshine. How many hours of sleep did you get last night?
7: Good morning. I'm around 4 hours right now. What okay. are you pulling this morning?
6: Three and a half.
7: Okay.
6: Three and a hook, watching that LSU Ole Miss stunner at the end of that night and trying to get to bed after that. Woke up around 4:30 doing notes, and my goodness, there's so much to get into as week three of college football delivered. I don't think the sport's broken. I got to be honest with you. I've seen a bunch of commercials. I think we might have people, I think the television ratings might be pretty decent from last night. We'll also get into week two of the National Football League. Looking forward to all of those games. I don't want to waste any time. We got to get into it right now, CC, with this.
0: This is the biggest story of the week ever.
6: We knew it was going to be a scene. We knew it was going to be a movie, and it lived up to the hype. Unless you turn the game off in the first half, because basically that's kind of how it felt. Ole Miss delivering huge blows to LSU. Here's David Kellum from Littlefield on the call.
8: Trips to the right for Ole Miss. LSU has got DBs all over the place. Two, three extras. Only a three-man rush. Chambliss wants to throw. Steps up in the pocket. Fires toward the end zone. Got a man! It's in there! Deuce Alexander! Touchdown, Ole Miss! Holy smokes!
6: David Kellum and Crow.
7: Do you think that Deuce Alexander heard what Kevin Smith, the running backs coach at LSU, was saying to the fans before the game, and that might have powered him just a little bit more yesterday?
6: I think there was just juice everywhere. Kevin Smith saying, hey, the best running backs that came to Ole Miss were because of me. Now, remember, he was trying to get Kewon Lacy over to LSU, wasn't able to do that. But, listen, they had the Lane Kiffin roast. I was there earlier in the week. Just kind of felt just that entire crowd was ready to burst. And right from the jump, it absolutely did. And yet, even with all that said, 24-7, it was so bad. Courtney, my dad, diehard LSU fan, had watched the game with me. We were waiting all week long. He comes over to the house, left at halftime. He's like, I can't watch this anymore. I got to go home. Well, guess what? He gets into his couch. I'm like, don't move as an LSU fan. Like, everything is going okay. They get back, and then all of a sudden, Trinidad Chambliss in the fourth quarter gets this done.
8: Trips to the right, short side of the field. Has goes in motion. There's the snap. And it's a fake on a handoff. Keeping it Chambliss. He runs left. He's in the 10. He's in the 5. He's in the end zone. He caught him with their britches down. Touchdown. Ole Miss.
6: It just means more when you hear it. Caught him with their britches down right there. David Kellum doing a great job on that call. Here's how it ultimately ended. Listen to the crowd pop.
8: Fourth and goal from the 6-yard line of Ole Miss. He brings a man in motion. There's the snap. Levitt wants to throw. Fires. It's batted up in the air and intercepted. It's picked off by Jalen Braxton. And the Ole Miss Rebels have stopped the LSU Tigers.
7: Right off the Guardian cap. Guardian caps for the win, Pete. Bounced right off the dome.
6: For those who don't know, the Guardian cap is, of course, those to help, kind of stop or prevent the concussions. But it was one of them. It felt like 1,500 passes that were tipped that Sam Levitt threw and ultimately end up being the game winner for Ole Miss. And you could just hear just the angst leading into that game all week long. Whenever Lane Kiffin took to the field, I mean, from game day, it had started really months ago. But game day, you could hear the blank Lane Kiffin chants that were coming in. I mean, they were fired up about it. And I think arguably one of the more interesting parts about this, Trinidad Chambliss, listen to his post game with Holly Rowe and pay attention to the soundtrack behind his answer.
9: It's such a unique game. You are here with this huge moment because of Lane Kiffin, but you had to beat him tonight. What was this dynamic like for you?
10: It was a little weird seeing him on the other sideline and seeing other coaches
5: But it is what it is, you know. We're competitors at the end of the day. And it's just a football game, but I'm glad we got the win.
9: What is special about this Ole Miss team?
5: We don't quit. A lot of people may doubt us. They always doubt Ole Miss. I don't know why. We're here now. We're here to compete.
7: Colin Baton Rouge.
6: I think that was what they were playing.
7: Troll job. And the band played neck, too.
6: They played neck. They played neck.
7: I will say this. Ole Miss and the fans handled yesterday perfectly. They didn't rush the field. They acted like they had been there before. And I don't think you would have blamed them had they done that. But from start to finish, how the game started, an absolute onslaught in the first half, holding LSU off after they start thundering back in the third quarter.
6: Yeah.
7: And then the way that it ended, the cherry on top, playing Colin Baton Rouge as you send Lane Kiffin home out of that stadium. Feeder.
6: Again, I don't know if you could have scripted a better situation for Pete Golding, who now, by the way, in his first six games as a head coach at Ole Miss, he's played five top 25 opponents, I should say. And he's 4-1 in those games, right? The man is one. I mean, maybe it begs the question, was Lane Kiffin holding back Ole Miss? I joke and I kid, but to a certain extent, Pete Golding now has two top 10 victories underneath his belt. Impressive, to say the least. And you can't give a good team 17 points right from the jump and expect to win. You just can't. Trinidad Chambliss looked amazing last night. I mean, Trinidad had, you know, the little flip that he had when LSU was had him dead to rights, 363 yards, two touchdowns. He led Ole Miss when everything kind of all of a sudden started getting a little bit sketchy when it was tied. 75-yard drive with 6 minutes to go, and that ultimately was the difference maker. And then how about the two-point conversion call from Pete Golding as well?
7: Guts. Absolutely. Huh? They put LSU in a blender on that call, and I thought it was so gutsy, the right move, the right time. He's pushed all of the right buttons with this team, getting that out of his quarterback, too.
6: Yep.
7: That fourth quarter touchdown run, I mean, that's his Heisman moment. If he wins the award this year, and I know Darian Mentz has been awesome, and there have been so many great performances through the first 3 weeks, we look back at that play as the one that catapulted him into that conversation.
6: A lot more to talk about with Ole Miss and LSU, but that maybe not the stunner. The stunner happened in Kyle Field, courtesy of JMI Sports Network. Here's how the ending of that one sounded.
10: Yeah, that was a boomer, man.
11: Lindsey drops to the knee again. And Will Stein pumping his fist as he skips off the sideline for the post-game handshake. The eyes of Texas are closed tight. They don't want to look at the scoreboard, which shows Kentucky defeating number 9, Texas A&M, 31-21 here in College Station.
6: It's funny because normally when they say the eyes of Texas, that's about the Texas Longhorns. They were wide open last night because they were hoping that the Aggies would fall, and they did. Will Stein going to be joining us on this program here in about 2 hours, but they scored 21 points in the third quarter, averaged 7 yards per play. Kenny Minchie was great, the 252 yards, two touchdowns. A&M ran 84 plays. Kentucky only ran 54, and they end up losing by double digits at home. So, Mike Elko, A&M head coach in his postgame presser, what happened to the Wildcats?
12: Hats off to Kentucky. They came in here and they beat our ass. Not good enough from us on any level, coaching, playing, performing, physicality, anything. And so, it's on me, I own it. It's my program. I'm in charge of it. We have to get it fixed.
6: Okay, I understand that. But there has to be clearly, Coach Elko, some positives to take away from that game, right? Somewhere, right?
12: There's no positives. Not an ounce of a positive anywhere. There's a product that's not good enough that starts with me. I did not do a good enough job of coaching this team, preparing this team, and getting this team to ready to play this week. So I don't take any positives from this game.
6: Remember Kentucky gave Alabama all they can handle, and Bama came up and then went 32-0 in week two in that comeback. How much was this more about Kentucky or more about A&M?
7: Oh my God, way more about Kentucky. So you build that, it's 28-7 lead. Mm-hmm. You build one of the largest deficits any team has forced on a top 10 opponent in a quarter, in decades. And then you put Texas A&M into this scramble mode throughout the entire fourth quarter. This is about what Will Stein is building at Kentucky and about what Marcel Reed And that offense was not able to do. How many more plays did you say that A&M ran?
13: 30 more plays. Yes.
7: So you win time of possession by a lot, and that's the result?
6: At home, jeez, of all places. And oh, by the way, LSU and A&M meet next week. You want to know the wildest ending and I've ever seen in college football? It happened in Nashville. NC State up 17-0. Jared Curtis, getting the five-star freshman, much ballyhooed right there, thanks to Nate Bargatze flipping him from Georgia over to Vanderbilt, kind of leads them into a fourth-quarter game. Then all of a sudden, all they have to do for C.J. Bailey in NC State with 6 seconds left is do a Dan Orlovsky out of the back of the end zone. Do anything other than this.
14: With 6 seconds to go, there's the snap. Bailey rolls toward the right. He waits. He waits. He is going to be sacked. Oh, it's a safety with one second. Did they knock the football loose? Oh, goodness. Did Miles Capers get the
15: touchdown? Touchdown!
14: Oh, get the football.
15: Unbelievable.
14: Yes, sir. They knocked it loose. You've got to be kidding me. One of the most improbable finishes in the history of Vanderbilt football.
6: Andrew Allegretto from Learfield on the call. Do you know how many seconds there are in a college football game in regulation, Courtney?
7: I could do the math, but it might take me a whole segment to figure it out. So, yes,
6: 3,000 seconds, okay? 3,000 seconds.
7: And all
6: North Carolina State was ahead or at least tied in that game for 2,999 seconds out of 3,000. There was one say. Whatever the win probability was, it was 99.9999% repeating, basically, to win that game until that happened.
7: You never run backwards into the end zone.
6: I didn't even mind that.
7: But he panicked. Take a knee. You're going to win the game.
6: Throw the ball out of the back of the end zone.
7: Do anything other than that.
6: Anything other than throwing up on your shoes at that moment. And if you go back and look on Twitter, it's amazing. Do you see like the press box of Tim Beck and all the Vanderbilt coaches going wild? Ultimately ends up being a crazy victory for Vanderbilt, 35-31. All right, we got a lot more college football to fill you in. The best of the rest is coming up, including video game numbers from the Ducks, Indiana. And what Miami did to Wake over on Friday is astronomical. Courtney Cronin, Peter Burns, Best Week Ever on ESPN Radio.
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30: Monday at 7, the Sens exhibition season begins as they take on the Montreal Canadiens in Trois-Rivières. TSN 1200. The Sens play here.
6: And I say that it was the MVP because it felt like North Carolina, right from the jump, had Dabo's number. I mean, I kind of joked around about it after what LSU did to Clemson in the opener and the way Bill Belichick was putting the beat down to the Clemson Tigers. I said, this feels like an old Yeller game. And all of a sudden, about a 2.5 hour delay, Clemson able to kind of regather themselves, get in back into that ball game. They ultimately win 28-20 over the Tar Heels.
7: That game went about 6 hours.
6: Yeah.
7: And for a 2.5 hour lightning delay to happen when it did, and then immediately coming out of the delay, you have the goal line stand.
6: Yep.
7: With the way that Clemson's defense just stuffed those runs inside the 10-yard line, you hold the Tar Heels to a field goal, and you flip momentum like that. Hats off to the weather gods because they were on Clemson's side yesterday.
6: That call was for courtesy of the Clemson Tigers Sports Network. Chris Stewart from Learfield IMG on this call because Mother Nature saved the Tide as well.
31: 43-yard line as they have to get to the 46 to move the chains. Two wideouts near side, one left. Make it two left now as the tight end shifts over. Stepping up Russell. He's going to get a first down. He's going to get a whole lot more. 45, 40. Still on his feet. 30, 20, 10, 5. Gone. Touchdown, Keelan Russell. 57 yards. And Alabama adds to its lead. It's 39-28.
6: All right, I figured it out. Kalen DeBoer is actually just trolling people now, right? So what he does is, remember how they lost, they were down in the first half over to Kentucky last week, and they right. went on a 32-0 run to win that game. They were down 21-6 before that weather delay. So like basically if you're a gambler and you went with a live line, you're like, Kalen DeBoer has given you a couple of Christmas gifts right now. Bama wins that game 50-36. Russell, 20-30. 320 yards, three touchdowns, and a rushing touchdown. They average almost 9 yards per play, right when Mike Norvell looked like he had them dead to rights another year in a row.
7: Yeah, I mean, explosive offense, how fast Keelan Russell looks. And I don't want to take away from what Ashton Daniels, like, incredible day for him yesterday. Huge passing day. But that pick coming right out of the lightning delay that they had, the 46-yard touchdown then to, from Keelan Russell, like just the momentum shift that happened in that moment. And to put up 50?
6: Mm.
7: My goodness.
6: I mean, look, listen, they've almost put up 150 points in those first three games right now, and Alabama looks to be a college football playoff contender. All right, going down the list kind of quickly through the rest of these games. Who impressed you? Kind of the best of the rest games that really stood out to you, CeCe?
7: Georgia. And here was what I was thinking. They have Oklahoma next week coming to Athens.
6: Who looked atrocious yesterday against Utah.
7: I think Michigan played them yesterday.
6: That's right.
7: The ground game yesterday, and I was thinking, all right, they're going to try to, like, pull starters at some point. They're trying to rest for next week.
6: New Mexico,
7: 254 rushing yards, 7.4 yards per play. I mean, Chauncey Bowens is incredible.
6: Yeah.
7: Like, to watch what Nate Frazier did, this team looks like a national championship contender, yet for some reason, maybe it's because, I don't know, they haven't had that marquee SEC game just yet. We don't talk about Georgia enough. They've just been putting
6: What are the storylines, right? The storylines are all about Lane Kiffin.
7: Yep.
6: The storylines about Trinidad Chambliss and Ole Miss. Texas's great comeback against Ohio State last week. Even like Kamario Taylor in Mississippi State, what a run that they've had. They've been getting a lot of love. It almost is like, kind of how in some years we would just not even really talk about Alabama because they were so loaded. Mm-hmm. There was like, yeah, and Alabama did this. I mean, again, kind of to a certain extent what Indiana is doing right now. Like, oh, yeah, you know, Indiana beat the hell out of, you know, Western Kentucky. Oh, okay,
7: they didn't really beat the hell out of them. I mean, 38-0, I expected a little bit more.
6: Yeah, I mean, again, you know what you sound like? A Georgia Bulldog fan
7: right
6: now. Right?
7: I'm so spoiled that, like, I don't know what that looks like. I'm expecting more of what we saw the previous week, the 55-0 result, but 38-0, Fatuvet back-to-back weeks, looking that good, and on defense looking that good, my goodness.
6: No, you know what Georgia reminds me of right now? Notre Dame. No one's really talking about Notre Dame, but they go out and they beat, I think, a little bit of an improved Michigan State team, but they kind of have a ho-hum 27-10 victory. But for Notre Dame right now, it's just survive in advance. You don't have to do anything special, right? I mean, when you look at the schedule in a 12-team playoff, you're in pretty darn good shape right now. Oregon, 84-0 against Portland State. So Portland State has to get their $500,000 to get absolutely crushed, in that game. I found that to be kind of interesting on that one. They had 43 first downs in that game. Portland State had 5 first downs, right? Almost a 620-yard differential for the Ducks yesterday.
7: You know what that felt like? Because they lose to Oklahoma State the week before, and they had barely escaped Boise State in the opener. What they did to Portland State was like getting beat up, and then you go and you try to like take all your anger out on like the nerd kid who had nothing to do with it. Like you get beat up by the jock and then you're trying to get your lick back and you're like pulling the first kid you can, you shove him into a locker.
6: You just get crushed in middle school and you're like, you know what? We're going back to elementary school. I'm going to recess. We're going to get a dodgeball and that kid right there, the last one picked. It's going to be a bad day for him, buddy. It's a bad day. But Dan Lanning and that crew get it done. I was really impressed with how the Florida Gators have looked. That game, if you go back and look at it, it looks a lot closer than it really was. Florida took it to Auburn. And that was a big game because both of those are both brand new head coaches at their respective spots. John Summerall, remember his wife is an Auburn fan. You know, a lot was made about this week and he says, hey, if you don't pull for Florida, you're not even around.
7: Not my family member.
6: Not my family member, right? They won that game down at Jordan-Hare, as you know, a tough place to play. And yet they did it in such a sloppy way. 16 penalties for 138 yards. The first win in Auburn since 1999. It sets up a fascinating week 4 matchup. You got an undefeated Florida team who has, I believe it's swagger back in John Summerall, going to be hosting Trinidad Chambliss and Ole Miss that are undefeated as well.
7: Going to be a hell of a week 4. I'm waiting for that marquee Georgia moment though. It's still one of my biggest takeaways after seeing all the action we had yesterday.
6: Yeah.
7: When are they going to get their due? Because they look like a team as good as Ole Miss looked, as good as some of these other teams. Alabama, they look like the team that's coming out of the SEC this year.
6: Their point differential right now, +178, the best that they've had since 1910. Tech with a win, BYU with the win, USC with the win. We'll talk more about all of those games in the college football playoff scene with Heather Denich coming up next.
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1: That call from 97.3 The Fan as the Padres down the Marlins 7-6. San Diego is now tied with Chicago for the top two NL wildcard spots, both one game ahead of Philadelphia, holding down the third spot. Cleveland stays in first of the AL Central with a win over the A's, and the White Sox remain a game back of the Guardians by beating the Tigers. Chicago also has a two-game lead for the final American League wildcard spot. Baseball tonight on ESPN Radio, we've got the Brewers and Orioles. 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
3: There's the snap. Levitt wants to throw. Fires. It's batted up in the air and intercepted. It's picked off.
4: 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And the trajectory is up, and that's where it's going to continue to go.
5: I thought that was interesting for Pete Golding. No player bigger than the team. Kind of dropping bars there, Courtney Cronin. 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We're going to talk to Heather Dinich in just a moment. But that was kind of one of the things I took away from that is that, you know, Pete Golding has always, from the moment he took over that job, has always been about what the team was going to be, not about him. Remember, didn't even want to do an opening press conference when he finally got the job when Lane Kiffin left. And even earlier this year, decides not to do the Walk of Champions with the team because it's like, it's not about me. You know, like, let these guys have their shine. I don't need it. As a complete juxtaposition of what Lane Kiffin is. I mean, even last night after the win, Lane was basically saying, hey, you know what? I mean, the crowd was there an hour early before the game. They can kind of thank me for that. And that's true. You can thank Lane Kiffin for a lot of things as you whirl your eyes there, CC. You can thank Lane Kiffin for a lot of things in getting Trinidad Chambliss on that roster. Kiwan Lacy helped building that roster the way it is. But
6: sure,
5: the way that Pete Golding was able to take the reins and now continue to make it about Ole Miss football, I think was a difference maker in that game.
6: I'm not trying to generalize, but I do feel that the defensive coaches out there in college football, in the NFL, they're never the ones who are the most boisterous in front of a mic.
5: Mm-hmm.
6: They're not ever giving you any bulletin board material. The way that he has handled what could be an impossible task, filling Lane Kiffin's shoes at Ole Miss, and doing it as well as he did, like, right, it speaks volumes.
5: He's a ball coach.
6: He, all he is about ball, but it speaks volumes to when last year, when Lane is, when this thing is going down the path that he's not going to be here anymore, there was no coaching search. Mm. There was not, let's try to find the next Lane Kiffin, the next big name, because he's right here. He's on our staff. And I thought that that was so telling that they knew not only would they be in good hands, but that they would be in a place that was even better than mm-hmm. when Lane Kiffin had the team.
5: Like, yeah.
6: Everything that he is about is represented in what Ole Miss did. They handled business last night. They won in the trenches. They outscored them. I mean, the fact that LSU's offense completely disappeared until the final 2 minutes of the first half, like,
5: had them in a blender.
6: What the hell happened?
5: Had him in a blender. And so how does the college football playoff picture look now? Heather Dinich, our ESPN senior college football writer and regular here on Best Week Ever, can tell us. What'd you learn last night in Oxford?
7: Well, I learned that Ole Miss's playoff hopes absolutely skyrocketed. After the games last night, I bumped them up to number 2 in my latest playoff projection. If the playoff were today, behind Texas. And when I wake up this morning, the first thing I do on Sunday morning is I check ESPN analytics because it doesn't update until the wee hours of the morning. And the strength of record metric lined up with that, with Texas number 1 still and Ole Miss number 2. And I think that that's really important because both Ole Miss and LSU have really tough schedules down the stretch, but LSU's playoff chances dropped to 27%. And when you look at what they have on the rest of their schedule, Alabama, Texas, Tennessee, it's still a double-edged sword because you can totally win those games and impress the College Football Playoff Selection Committee. But right now this morning, guys, ESPN's FPI projects LSU will lose all three of those games.
6: You've got an angry Texas A&M team that they face next week, a team that just lost yesterday. Kentucky's on their schedule. They've got to go there. They've got to go to Alabama. They've got Alabama. They've got Texas. They've got Tennessee. And this is an offense.
5: Mississippi State, too.
6: Yeah. I mean, a heck of a win for them against South Carolina. But, Heather, this is an offense that didn't score until the final 2 minutes of the first half. How does LSU write their, you know, write some of the issues that they got wrong last night and not be an 8-4 team amid all of those tough games and with an offense that completely sputtered and didn't look like the offense we saw in week one?
7: Well, a couple things. One, Sam Levitt has to hit the open target. They got to get some more out of their passing game. You can't turn it over, right? I mean, at the end of the day, when you look at LSU and Ohio State, because I have some fans say, well, listen, LSU went and lost a close game on the road. You dropped them down further than Ohio State. And to me, the difference is Julian Zayin is a quarterback who can still win the Big Ten with Jeremiah Smith to throw it to. You know, when you look at Sam Levitt, he's like a running back disguised as a quarterback right now. And props to the kid for using his legs and putting his guts out there. I mean, I think we all saw that. Every time he ran the ball, he ran tough, and he, like, willed himself into the end zone. But you have to get more out of that passing.

0: everyone else can get open. And now if they don't have green, I don't know what direction they go. It's going to be fascinating to see. Other bigger takeaway, Heather Denich, was it what Miami did over on Friday night in Darien Mensa? Was it Oregon kind of bouncing back against a no-brainer? Ohio State? What else did you take?
1: Well, you know, I think looking big picture, I go back to what we talked about last week, which is Georgia continuing to play really well and how good are they overall. But, I mean, Texas A&M, you know, and I talk about the computers and analytics all the time, but that was a big hit for the Aggies. And it's beyond the computers. It's also about the eye test, right? And Marcel Reed with two interceptions, and you just have to ask the question, are these guys good enough to get back into the conversation? And, you know, I think it's going to be really tough for Texas A&M because right now their playoff chances are 13.4%, according to ESPN Analytics. That's 28th best in the country. So I think that was the other big takeaway from this week. But, you know, overall, the SEC is still in a really good position because LSU is still in the conversation until proven otherwise. The Aggies were the one team that dropped out. And in my projection last night, I still have three SEC teams in the top four with Texas, Ole Miss, Ohio State, I have three, and then Georgia, I have four.
2: What do you think about Notre Dame? Because I know that the early part of their schedule, two wins over unranked Big Ten opponents. They beat Michigan State last night. They beat Wisconsin in the opener. How should the committee be viewing what they did till this point to get to 3-0, but also what their schedule is from here on out and how that favors their CFP chances?
1: Well, two things. One, Notre Dame has to really screw up in order to get left out of the college football playoffs because, you know, people can hammer them for their strength of schedule all that they want, but the bottom line is they're guaranteed a spot as long as they're in the selection committee's top 12 on selection day. And there's no excuse for them not to be in a position to do that. But they do have two really tough games. BYU is my number 10 team right now. And Miami, I have just a hair above them at number five. They've got to play both of those teams. If Notre Dame somehow goes 0-2 against BYU and Miami, that opens the door for debate with the Irish because then the rest of their schedule does come under the microscope in that selection committee meeting room. But, you know, I think they're finding a way to run the ball well. CJ Carr's got some escapability. We saw that on display last night. You know, Michigan State is going to be a good team eventually if they're not quite there yet. But I think the committee sees 2-0 record against the Big Ten, which is better than some of the other contenders, including in the Big Ten, have right now.
0: No doubt. Heather, we go back and, I mean, Darien Mensa, the numbers are crazy. He's 71 of 79 passing so far, on nearly 90% completion percentage. And you look at what the rest of the ACC is, are we looking at a one-bid ACC team and it just being the Miami Hurricanes, or you think somebody else that could answer the bell?
1: Well, the snapshot right now is, yes, it's Miami and everybody else. I mean, when you look at Louisville's win against SMU and a really close loss to Ole Miss, which is my number two team right now, I think there are some other programs out there that have a chance to be the greatest challenger to Miami, but not yet. You know, I think that there's still other questions out there, including with Clemson. What does a win against Clemson really mean, not just within that league, but also for LSU's resume as well? And you know, that's something that the selection committee will look at. And it is one of the reasons that I didn't drop LSU further. I have them at number eight, but the fact that Clemson was able to come out of the gates after a delay and make a comeback win against North Carolina was important.
0: Last thing for you, USC kind of struggled a little against Rutgers, but what do you expect to see from the Trojans coming up?
1: They've got to play better defense. They have to. I mean, this is like, this has Lincoln Riley blueprint all over it, which is you've got a good offense and you'll take that quarterback any day of the week, Jaden Maiava. But man, you can't allow Rutgers to just hang around. Like, you can't. But the selection committee looks at factors like the fact that they had to fly 5 hours across the country to Piscataway, New Jersey, right? They're in a different

0: time zone. They got the win and they got it done, but we're going to learn more about USC when they play Oregon. I don't know if they were looking ahead to that game or if this was just tricky, but Gary Patterson was a splash for a hire as defensive coordinator, and it just hasn't translated yet onto the field with that defense.
1: Yeah, they had to fly 4,000 miles to go play a conference matchup, and as Don Draper from Mad Men once said, that's what the money's for. That's exactly what the money was for USC joining the Big Ten. Heather Denich, always great stuff. Well-caffeinated as always. We appreciate the time.
0: Thanks, guys. Go Steelers.
1: There it is. I knew we'd get a Steelers on the way out. We'll talk a lot more about the NFL in hour number three. Will Stein, the head coach of the Kentucky Wildcats. Remember, the former Oregon offensive coordinator. What a big one they had against Texas A&M. He's going to be joining us in about an hour and a half. All right, coming up, we got the rapid-fire water cooler, including, did we possibly see the worst ending to a college football game ever yesterday? Courtney Cronin, Peter Burns, Best Week Ever rolls on.
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18: With 6 seconds to go, there's the snap. Bailey rolls toward the right. He waits. He waits. He is going to be sacked. Oh, it's a safety with one second. Did they knock the football loose? Oh, goodness. Did Miles Capers get the
19: touchdown?
18: Look at the football.
1: 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CC, PB, I made a mistake earlier. This is the first time I made a mistake in, I don't know, probably 8 minutes or so, Courtney, on this show. There are not 3,000 seconds.
19: Your math was off?
1: The math was off. Well, I mean, listen, 60 minutes in a game. Okay, 15-minute quarters. Yep. Okay, so there's 60 times 60. There's 60 seconds in a minute, right?
19: 120,000?
1: No, that would be, what, 3,600 seconds, if I'm not mistaken.
19: Oh, 36. Sorry, I was doing 60 plus 60.
1: Yes, and so therefore we were talking about how many actual seconds did Vanderbilt have a lead in that game. It was exactly one of those seconds. And the crazy part about this, okay, you talk about Scott Van Pelt's bad beats. Vanderbilt was a 3.5-point favorite. Okay. So they're down. Okay. By what? 3. The walk-off, inexplicable walk-off fumble recovery for a touchdown. Then they think the game is over. The ACC officials on the call review it and put 1 second back on the clock. And that 1 second meant there needed to be an extra point. And so Vanderbilt went from winning by 3 to winning by 4 in covering.
19: You know, the 1 second rules that have happened in the first 3 weeks of college football.
1: Incredible.
19: Never Absolutely. Seen anything like it. I mean, what a way to lose.
1: That brings up a perfect way to get Mikey EC involved in the show.
20: Rapid Fire Water Cooler.
21: Morning, guys. Yes, that is a great way to start off Rapid Fire. Probably one of the worst ways to lose a football game right there in the Vanderbilt. Made us think, what are some of the other ways that are even worse, if there is any, to lose a game?
1: I'm going back to Western Michigan. I'm not sure what's worse. Losing on the second Hail Mary where there may or may not have been a second left on the clock? Or losing when all you had to do was pull an Orlovsky at the back of the end zone or just throw the ball up and not fumble it. Take a knee in the end zone. You could take the safety and you win that game. I mean, both are equally as bad.
19: Do you remember the Michigan State game from 2015, Harbaugh's first year?
1: Yeah.
19: The botched punt at the end of the game. That's like known as like trouble with the snap.
1: Yeah.
19: That's a pretty bad way to lose a game.
1: That one's bad. I also would imagine, remember Mario Cristobal a couple of years ago?
19: Just take a knee, man.
1: Just all they had to do was take the knee against Georgia Tech in 2023. They led with 33 seconds left. Georgia Tech had no timeouts. Instead of just kneeling it, Miami runs the ball, they fumble, and then sure enough, give up a 44-yard winning touchdown with 2 seconds left.
19: Gave us one of the great memes of his players saying, what the bleep are we doing?
1: What the bleep are we doing? Remember Leon Lett against the Dolphins, 1993? Mm. Dallas blocks Miami's potential game-winning field goal in the snow. Cowboys basically win. Nobody has to touch it. But he tries to slide on it. The Dolphins recover and then ultimately kick the winning field goal to the left. I think it was Don Beebe who actually made the play. Still have his pro set football card back.
19: There's so many examples of like self-inflicted disaster, like on routine plays. All you gotta do is if you're NC State in that moment, don't run backwards into the end zone. Take a knee, throw the ball out of bounds. I mean, if you're going to run anywhere in the end zone, just run out of bounds.
1: Anywhere.
19: God, like.
1: It's as bad as I had ever heard.
19: The worst mental lapse that we saw yesterday.
1: And this is not like a true freshman quarterback. And here's the deal. CJ Bailey had played pretty damn good. Yeah. Really good in that game. Just brutal for him, Dave Doran, and the Wolfpack. All right, next one, Mikey.
21: All right, lots of sound bites from Lane coming out this week. But after the game yesterday, he was talking in his presser about the stadium in Oxford being full, and he had this to say.
22: I think you walk into a storm, you know, like that's what happens a lot of times in these games. You see it all the time. We're going buzzsaw, you walk in, it's a build-up. You know, the stadium was full, you know, an hour early. So I guess I had to leave to get him to do that. So you're welcome.
21: Taking shots on the way out.
19: What a loser. cannot. Just shut up. Peter, here's what I want to know.
0: Oh, God.
19: I'm so tired of the notion that Lane Kiffin can do and say and be however he wants to because it's Lane being Lane. We're all supposed to just tolerate that. What if he just didn't say anything?
1: I mean, that's what he was on social media for the longest time, right? He stopped social media in the off season, so he got a little bit more. The problem is Lane can't help himself.
19: That's such a BS excuse.
1: He says it, and he kind of sheepishly says it. Like, Lane's trying to play two things here. Lane's trying to be the villain. He's trying to be the WWE wrestling heel. But then he also kind of wants to be like, I want you to like me as well, too, and I'm human. Like, one way or another, like, just lean into it. It feels like he kind of hops back and forth. It's all about the players. Well, it's all about me. It's all about this. It's all about that. Like,
0: it seems like there's like a good Lane and a bad Lane on his shoulder, and they're constantly fighting.
19: I don't think there's a good or a bad. I think there's just a narcissist.
1: I think there's a narcissist.
19: To do that on the way out after your team lost, after your offense, which looks so good the last 2 weeks, can't even score until the final 2 minutes of the first half? Like, it's cowardice.
1: You're going to make me defend Lane Kiffin here, and this puts me in a bad spot here. Not as an LSU fan, but just all of that. I don't necessarily put that loss in the offense being that bad on Lane Kiffin. I put it on the fact that you paid $5 million to Sam Levitt, who couldn't hit a wide-open wide receiver.
19: Sure.
1: That to me, but you whiffed on Brendan Sorsby, thankfully, and then you had to go pay him a premium, Sam Levitt you did, because you tried to go get Damon Williams out of Washington, even though he was under contract, so that didn't work. Like, Lane always tries to outsmart himself, then he gets himself into a pickle, and so here's where he's at right now.
19: Everything that happened in the lead up to this game, the gamesmanship, lanesmanship, if you want to call it that, with the Sam Levitt of it all, and is he doubtful? Why is he on the injury report? Oh, he's miraculously healthy and playing. And you've got LSU's running backs coach antagonizing the student section. You have Lane doing what he did yesterday, making those comments post-game. It's not even about being gracious in defeat. It's just about not having a sore loser attitude in all of it.
1: You know who didn't play gamesmanship with the injury report? You know who was
19: it? Pete Golding?
1: Pete Golding. Golding was all about ball this week. And guess what? From the jump, they were prepped. They were ready to go. They were the better team. You spot them 17 points, you weren't ready to play. Pete Golding had those guys ready to play. We'll talk more about that game and all of college football week 3 next.
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9: Spotted to be the Blue Jays 6-2, while the Astros fell to the Braves 6-3. With Atlanta's win, the Braves' magic number is down to 1 to clinch the National League East. They got some help with the Phillies' 10-3 loss to the Mets, and with that defeat, Philadelphia falls to 3rd in the NL wildcard standings behind both the Padres and the Cubs. San Diego's 7-6 win over Miami was its 12th victory in 13 games. NFL news, according to ESPN's Adam Schefter, Colts receiver Keenan Allen is facing a minimum 3-game suspension from the league. Allen was charged last week with 2 misdemeanor offenses stemming from a drunk driving arrest last month. Also, according to Adam Schefter, the Steelers are anticipating a Week 3 return from quarterback Joey Porter Jr.
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0: 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Peter Burns.
1: Hello, Peter. I'm going to need you to go ahead and come in on Sunday, okay? Thanks.
0: Courtney Cronin.
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5: Hour number two rolls on. Best week ever. Courtney Cronin, Peter Burns. My goodness, what a weekend it was. And looking forward to, how many of the Bears going to score this week? 70 points? CeCe?
6: I don't think it'll be that many, but I do think it'll be a high scoring game. We got some weather here in Chicago though. Seems like the weather that was affecting all of those college football games yesterday might be at play here.
5: We'll talk a lot more about week two in the National Football League coming up in the last hour. We'll also hear from everybody on the side, both sides of the LSU-Ole Miss matchup, and also Will Stein, the head coach of the Kentucky Wildcats, is going to be joining us in about 90 minutes. They had a monster upset of top 10 team over in Kyle Field, taking down Mike Elko's Aggies. So without further ado, let's jump right into it with this.
0: This is the biggest story of the week ever.
5: All right, I'm not going to play the Chambliss, the Deuce Alexander cut here because we all know what happened, right? It was 17-0 right from the jump, 24-7, a huge score right before half. And Ole Miss looks like, hey, we're good here. And then here come the LSU Fighting Tigers. Sam Levitt gets it done. They end up tying that ball game 24-24 late into the fourth quarter. If you told me that college football is so broken, what the hell was it that I was watching that fourth quarter in Oxford, CC? Because it was electric. Until David Kellum from Learfield, IMG on the call, he had this one to say.
7: Trips to the right, short side of the field. Has goes in motion. There's the snap. And it's a fake on a handoff, keeping it Chambliss. He runs left. He's in the 10. He's in the 5. He's in the end zone. He caught them with their britches down. Touchdown. Oh, man.
5: What are you laughing at, CeCe?
6: It's the most SEC call ever. Like, I love
5: Dad
6: doing this show.
5: Dadgummit, caught with his britches down, Paul.
6: During football season because of the local announcers, the school-specific announcers, whether it's down in the SEC, whether it's our guy Paul Keels from Learfield, like, we have the best Hall of Fame collection of announcers, and that one from David Kellum goes right up there.
5: It was pretty amazing when you think about it. And it was an amazing game. It was an amazing scene. So much had been built on Lane's return to Oxford. So many false narratives about how dangerous it was going to be, right, this week. I mean, I don't know if you heard that. Stephen A. Smith on his show talking about, I'm not going to go down there, which was such an irresponsible take, right? Especially for somebody who had been down there. You know that the city of Oxford was full of great people that wanted to see a great ball game, and they got a chance to see it. Went back and forth, and sure enough, Trinidad Chambliss, the man that Lane Kiffin recruited to Ole Miss, the one that he kind of pushed to try to get an extra year of eligibility and pushed to get to Baton Rouge, ultimately was the difference maker and a guy that right there on top, or at least top three of a Heisman Trophy candidate in the way that he played, CeCe.
6: And that drive right there, the 14-yard rushing touchdown, fourth quarter, game winner. If he wins the Heisman Trophy, we look back at week three as the signature moment that catapulted him into the top, you know, the top of the top of college football.
5: Over 360 yards, a total offense of 2 touchdowns, but that 75-yard drive with 6 minutes to go was everything that Ole Miss needed, and my goodness, they are probably a little bit hungover down at the SIP this morning. I thought one of the great calls of this game was when Pete Golden put LSU in a blender late, right? They go up 6 with about 6 minutes to go. They decide to go for 2, get a couple of false start penalties, or rather, offsides penalties on LSU. Here's what Pete Golding had to say about going forward.
8: So, you know, the plan always was, in certain situations, it's really hard when you get scored on in a situation where you're not supposed to be going for 2. You send a field goal block unit out there, and then you try to catch people with 12 or make them burn a timeout or anything like that. And then if they jump, well, then it's half the distance, and you got a real decision to make. Are you going to get closer at some point on that for a yard and a half? Well, then we did it again, and they did it again. And so then at that point, you know, if we can't get a half yard, right, to get it to 8, to make sure that you don't lose the game, you know, worst case, case scenario that you're going to overtime, then we shouldn't win the game. So it was something that we worked throughout the week that our guys executed at a high level.
5: Here's the biggest takeaway from that, CC, is that when I hear from people go, oh, Lane's antics and stuff like that, he's just having fun. He's a coach. That doesn't mean what, it doesn't mean anything when it comes down to playing football on Saturdays, right? Pete Golding is one of these sickos, and he learned it, right, from Nick Saban and being part of that tree. Lane's experienced it as well, that if every single moment you're not thinking about what little small advantage I can gain against an opponent, especially against a top 10 opponent where the margins are so slim, you're doing a disservice to your own team. And so Lane doing the injury report stuff, Lane flying private by himself with others, not with his team, stuff like this, those are the little micro transactions that could be difference makers right now. Okay? And that's the reason why Pete Golding is what, 4-1 against top 25 opponents. And he's got what, more top 10 victories right now than Lane Kiffin has in his entire coaching career.
6: 0-4 against AP top 10 opponents. That's Lane Kiffin. Here's what I don't understand. You just laid out all of the things that he's doing, Lane Kiffin, that we would perceive as wrong. Yet he continues to do them, and his teams continue to lose these big-time, high-octane, marquee matchups.
5: Yep.
6: Why do you continue to do the same thing over and over again, knowing it leads you to the exact same result that you don't want?
5: So I remember a couple years ago, and this goes back to Pete Golden telling a great story, and Pete had said, hey, you know the year that they were talking about Ole Miss and Alabama, and Lane does the whole get your popcorn thing, right? So I remember that happens, and they get blown out. I'm sorry, it was a Georgia game. I think they made it a big deal, and all of a sudden they end up losing to Georgia. Then he tells Lane Kiffin, hey, everything you did before that game, let's do the opposite. Like, don't tweet, don't talk, just lock in. And they end up winning, and they end up beating Georgia. And you're like, well, maybe there's something to it. And I think Pete Golden showed when it's more about the team rather than me, you can win those ball games. JMI Sports Network had this call. It was arguably the biggest shocker of the day.
9: Yeah, that was a boomer, man.
10: And she drops to the knee again. And Will Stein pumping his fist as he skips off the sideline for the post-game handshake. The eyes of Texas are closed tight. They don't want to look at the scoreboard, which shows Kentucky defeating number 9, Texas A&M, 31-21 here in College Station.
5: What a victory it was for Will Stein in his first year, putting a mark in that program. Remember, they had Alabama up against the wall in the first half in Lexington, and then the Crimson Tide rolled in that second half. You're thinking, all right, well, maybe Kentucky's not that good. They'll give A&M a little bit of a run. Sure enough, Marcel Reed's going to do something. No, did nothing. In fact, don't take it from me. Take it from Mike Elko, the head coach of Texas A&M, and his presser talking about what happened.
11: Hats off to Kentucky. They came in here and they beat our ass. Not good enough from us on any level, coaching, playing, performing, physicality, anything. And so on me, I own it. It's my program. I'm in charge of it, and we have to get it fixed.
5: All right, so with that being said, clearly, Coach Elko, there had to be some positives you took away from that game, right?
11: There's no positives, not an ounce of a positive anywhere. There's a product that's not good enough that starts with me. I did not do a good enough job of coaching this team, preparing this team, and getting this team to ready to play this week. So I don't take any positives from this game.
6: I appreciate the honesty, because what happens when this game's deadlocked, 7-7 coming out of halftime, that just 21-point blitz in the third quarter, Kentucky blowing this game open. And that's supposed to be a defense that's one of the best in college football. It did not look like it yesterday.
5: It's a third-year quarterback for Texas A&M and Marcel Reed. Mm-hmm. At some point, you have to think, do I bench him? The only reason why you wouldn't bench him is because you know who your opponent is next week? LSU. Who has not been able to ever stop Marcel Reed, and they couldn't stop Trinidad Chambliss last night. Something Blake Baker is going to have to get figured out for that matchup. All right, so we talked about that game. But it's still one of the wildest finishes we've ever heard. Here it is from Learfield.
12: With 6 seconds to go, there's the snap. Bailey rolls toward the right. He waits. He is going to be sacked. Oh, it's a safety with one second. Did they knock the football loose? Oh, goodness. Did Miles Capers get the
13: touchdown?
12: Did they get the football?
13: Unbelievable.
12: Yes, sir. They knocked it.
5: NC State had dominated Vanderbilt for the majority of the game. They were up 17-0. It was the first start for true freshman Jared Curtis. Remember, a five-star, all-world recruit. They finally put him in last week. Looked pretty good. Had a couple of bad turnovers, but then started leading the doors there. All of a sudden, they started playing great defense. C.J. Bailey, though, at the end of this game, all they had to do was run out of the end zone or throw a deep pass late and let it go incomplete. Anything that you could have done. Other than that, I the win percentage on ESPN's the win probability, it looks like a crypto rug pull where, like, all of a sudden, hey, everything's trending, and then they basically cash in all the money and go, like, onto the dark web. Like, 99.9% chance that NC State had to win that game, and yet Vandy now 3-0 again.
6: CJ Bailey threw three touchdowns, 275 yards, and we're going to be remembering what happened on that play for the rest of his career. It is inexplicable. And I know this sounds cliche, but it's the whole thing that Clark Lee talked about after the game. Like, every blade of grass, literally every blade of grass, down to the microscopic last second of this game, all of that matters. It truly is the game of inches. And then it takes one mistake with 1 second left for something like that to happen.
5: It was improv. I mean, it reminds me a little bit of the Mario Cristobal when they failed to take the knee a couple of years ago. But again, NC State, you're trying to figure out who in the world's going to give Miami any type of run over in the ACC right now, because Miami and Darian Mensa look incredible. Okay, they look like world beaters right now. Your Hoosiers look pretty good yesterday as well.
6: Pretty good. 38-0 against Western Kentucky. I could have probably stood for a few more touchdowns, but I'm okay with it. Okay.
5: You know who has not gotten a lot of love? Matt Campbell and the job over at Penn State. They win yesterday 55-13. They're undefeated so far. BYU looked really good yesterday. Tech barely gets by Houston, but I'm not buying them the way that I was buying them last year. So, kind of wide open over in the Big 12. It feels like it's all Miami in the ACC. Big 10 still looks what? Indiana? Are you buying Oregon now? I mean, it was Portland State. But notice was there enough to where you feel like, hey, something we're going to, you know, get together for?
6: Yeah, I mean, yes. It's the right get right game. The Big 10 looks good right now, but the SEC had the weekend. They own the weekend this week.
5: We will talk more about that, including one team that did not own it, and it was embarrassing for many different reasons. Courtney Cronin, Peter Burns, Best Week Ever rolls on ESPN Radio.
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0: The Jacksonville Jaguars, fresh off their week one win, head to Denver for a weekend clash with the Broncos at Mile High. 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
5: Felt like Clemson was up against the ropes against North Carolina. All of a sudden, the weather blew in, and then they had about a 2.5-hour delay. Dabo able to get his guys right. And I started thinking about it last night. Can you imagine how awkward it's got to be a Tar Heel and just kind of, like, talk to Bill Belichick in a 2-hour rain delay? Like, that's can you, just trying to make small talk with Bill.
6: What do you do? What do you do during a 2.5-hour rain delay, a lightning delay? It was.
5: You're on your phone, I'm sure. You're getting probably snacks, but I mean, like, did you see his interview? Was Mikey C? We gotta find the Belichick interview with Stormy Bonatoni yesterday because it was an all-timer. It was classic Belichick. It reminded me of the days covering Greg Popovich, where if he asked a question, he wasn't gonna give you any of it. That's what it felt like yesterday. And I'm not, I don't know if I could pick a worse person if I had to go on like a 2.5-hour rain delay or like car ride. And you're like, you can't, you're not going to listen to music and you just got to sit there in the same room and just talk.
6: Then Bill Belichick. Or just sit in silence.
5: I mean, I guess you're just sitting in silence.
6: I think he'd probably appreciate that. At one point during that game, they put up a graphic that enlisted all of the things that have happened to that program ever since their GM resigns and then Steve Belichick, the defensive coordinator, ends up resigning, the two players that were arrested. Like, there's just so much bad that's happening off the field for North Carolina, and they go into that rain delay up.
5: Yeah.
6: And then the goal line stand coming right out took the air out of that game.
5: So, Bill, watch any TV shows lately? No.
6: Okay, we got another 25 minutes.
5: I'm gonna check the weather again. Coach, I'm gonna go back outside. By the way, Mother Nature, big for Alabama yesterday. They were down 21-6 and then the storms blew through. Then all of a sudden they were off to the races. They end up boat racing Mike Norvell's Seminoles 50-36. Remember, this comes on the heels that earlier in the week, Florida State deciding to relieve the athletic director of his duties, and so it kind of clears the path that if you're going to make a decision with Mike Norvell sooner than later, you're basically saying, hey, if you're an athletic director, here's a shiny thing. You're going to get an opportunity to hire the next head coach over at Florida State, or maybe if it's even vice versa. I could almost see a situation now where as the carrot to take over that job in Tallahassee, if they decide to move on for Mike Norvell is, hey, are you interested? Because if you are, I'll hire whatever athletic director you want going forward.
6: Clean slate.
5: I can see that happening.
6: I mean, that's probably the right approach.
5: The coaches, I mean, we see it with coaches and GMs sometimes in the NFL.
6: Yep.
5: Who do you want?
6: Coaches who have more power than the GMs, and they're the ones who get to dictate the terms. And that shift, I feel like, is already starting to happen in college football.
5: Yeah, it is. It's a lot about GMs and how you can smartly use your money. By the way, baseball action Sunday. We got the Orioles, Brewers. Coverage begins 6:30 p.m. Eastern, ESPN Radio and the ESPN app. All right, it is time for the best sound of the week.
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4: 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I'm a man. I'm
2: who we thought they were. 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
7: Biggest sound from the week ever.
5: Speaking of GMs and NFL, Deshaun Watson got a pretty good deal from the Cleveland Browns. I don't know if you remember that guaranteed contract. He was in his presser this week and talked a little bit about, his relationship with the media.
8: Yeah, man, I think the media has this expectation that I'm supposed to throw 400 yards and 5 touchdowns every week. So until that happens, I guess it's going to be the same situation. So, again, my job is to make sure I'm operating well so we can try to get a win and keep moving forward from there.
5: It is the media's fault, Deshaun. I mean, clearly. I mean, I'll be honest with you. He says it's the media's, you know, they think I should throw 400 yards a game and 5 touchdowns. I got to be honest with you. For the only guaranteed contract really in the history of the NFL with that type of money, you probably should. You probably should.
6: Got to put up more than 10 points. Got to do that. Last week was abysmal. This week, they're in Tampa Bay. Tampa Bay is a good team. They lose week one. They're coming into this one looking for revenge. Baker Mayfield looking for revenge against his former team.
5: Mm-hmm.
6: This will be the last week we see Deshaun Watson playing for the Cleveland Browns. Oof. I'm convinced.
5: Calling it right now.
6: Yep, because the home opener's in week three. If he can't, if he looks like that again, then you're going to be seeing and hearing a lot of boos. And I don't think he can handle it. I think they clean slate this. Week three, Shedeur Sanders starts after another Browns loss today.
5: So you're saying you might not ever see Deshaun Watson play for Cleveland after this week? McVay says maybe something he'll never do again as well.
9: I just want to see us be present right now and move forward. You know, that game is so far, it's almost like you try to do the Men in Black thing where you say, all right, hey, I don't remember what happened. That was so long ago. We're not playing in Australia ever again, I hope. All right. So, you know, not because it wasn't a great atmosphere. Yeah, that'll get taken out of context, but you know.
5: I think it's taken pretty much in context.
6: He said exactly what he wanted to say there. He said that's a direct shot to Roger Goodell saying, do not schedule us for this game again. We don't want to go.
5: Mm-hmm.
6: We put out a bad product, and we don't want to be the team that has to do that sort of travel.
5: Week one,
6: it's look, both teams took very different approaches. The Rams did what they did, but you got it. Like, week one, and that's how you're starting out, that's brutal for anybody. I'm very curious to see if they bounce back in the way that he expects them to tomorrow night against the Giants.
5: If you're going to do games like that in Australia, what you do is just do it like kind of how Australia was founded. Like, it's like the inmates. So basically, like, just do whatever the worst two teams are, they're the ones who have to play it. I always said, like, they should flex
6: there.
5: Thursday night football should be the worst game every week. That, like, whatever the worst game, we'll just throw it on Thursday. You're going to watch this AI slop football, and everybody's going to cash their check and go through the motions. That's what Thursday night football has become. That's what the Australia game should become going forward. All right. Did they drink Oxford dry last night? The fallout of LSU Ole Miss next.
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0: and Ole Miss. Now to baseball, where the league's hottest teams will be closer to clinching a playoff spot. The Padres got their magic number down to 3. They topped the Marlins 7-6. Padres now tied with the Cubs for the top 2 wild card spots, a game ahead of the Phillies, who hold the 3rd spot. Meanwhile, the AL Central, Cleveland still has a 1-game lead over Chicago heading into today's action. The White Sox also have a 2-game lead for the final wild card spot in the AL. And in the AL West, it's the Rangers 1 game up on the Astros. Tonight on ESPN Radio, we've got baseball. It'll be the Brewers taking on the Orioles, covered starting at 6:30 Eastern.
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5: Congrats to those guys that played really well. 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
6: Courtney Cronin, Peter Burns, best week ever on ESPN Radio. CC, I was in Oxford midweek. I did a pop-up show for my SiriusXM show over at the library, which probably had about a $250 cover to get in last night. And right as we were starting our show, myself and Chris Doering, right across the street at the Lyric Theater, they were having a roast of Lane Kiffin. I mean, how crazy this whole week was. Gary Darby, the studio host for Ole Miss football, got a chance to live it. So, Gary, I imagine, how far away do you live from the stadium?
7: About 8 miles.
6: Okay.
7: About 8 miles.
6: How long post game did it take to travel those 8 miles in the chaos that was the Rebel win?
7: I signed off the air at 11:40 Central Standard Time, and I got into my garage at 1 a.m.
6: Yeah, so hour and 20 minutes that the Rebel faithful were partying, huh?
7: The entire network was on top of the parking garage and just stood there and kind of relived things for an hour before it finally started to move and we could go our separate ways. The fans got there obviously early with game day and did their usual out in the Grove and got to the stadium early. They were loud. They didn't want to leave, but knew they had to and get to places like, you know, I am this morning sitting on the porch listening to the birds and the dogs in the neighborhood and enjoying some coffee and trying to, you know, get back moving in the real world again, so to speak.
8: Watching the scene unfold on game day yesterday reminded me of more than a decade ago when game day was there ahead of the Alabama game. You've got Katy Perry and Lee Corso on the set. Like, just such an iconic moment. I was working down at the Clarion Ledger at the time, and it made me think about these two games. What is the bigger win in program history? Was it when Ole Miss defeated number 1 Alabama October 4th, 2014? Or was it last night, just given the stakes with Lane Kiffin and LSU coming in to the vault?
7: I think, Courtney, it's last night because of everything. You can't deny what Lane Kiffin did as the head coach here. You know, 55 wins. He built the roster to get to the college football playoff semifinals last year, and a good many of those guys still on the roster last night. And I think just the whole build-up, the way it ended, right? I think people can understand if someone leaves and goes and takes another job, but the fan base was obviously not very thrilled in the way it all ended. So that's why I think the importance of last night and continuing now, you know, with 14 straight home wins, 39 of the last 42 in Oxford, Ole Miss has won. So there have been a lot of big ones like you were mentioning and saying, but I think last night, given the circumstance, I think most Ole Miss people will tell you was the bigger one.
6: Gary Darby, the studio host for Ole Miss Football, joining Peter Burns and Courtney Cronin here on ESPN Radio. So, Gary, one of the things I really thought that was a difference maker in this game was Kiwan Lacy and how angry of a runner he is. I know he was banged up early in like, I think, game one, but then goes out. Pete did say that he could have got back in the game. The x-rays were negative, but how serious of an injury is that, and especially with having to go to the Swamp and face a undefeated Florida Gators physical squad next week?
7: Yeah, you know, if you would have told, I think, anyone that Ole Miss is only going to run for 63 yards, you wouldn't have thought you were winning that game against LSU's defense last night. It seemed to be a shoulder problem with this one. He's been banged up since the Louisville game. But JT Lindsey stepped in, got four carries, the two-point conversion. I think they're, you know, realizing that they have other people that can run the ball, but Kiwan Lacy is another difference maker. So that will be big because you're going to have to run the football to win in, you know, the SEC. We'll see how it goes. He was back on the sideline. He was okay, according to the doctors, to go back in, but they just chose to stay with him on the sideline. And of course, you had Trinidad Chambliss throwing for 363 and just running occasionally himself. So they decided not to put him back in. But that's huge, Peter. It definitely is.
6: It's monstrous for him, and I would imagine the birds are chirping a little bit sweeter this morning. That coffee tastes a little bit better. Gary, we appreciate it, and hydrate, my friend, all right?
7: I was responsible yesterday.
6: Well done.
7: Now, you know, what may happen later on, who knows? But I was responsible yesterday.
6: That makes probably one of very few that did the same thing down in the SIP. Appreciate your time, Gary. Appreciate it. And we'll go to the other side of that matchup. Matt Moscona, one of our favorites on ESPN, Baton Rouge.

0: at Alabama, and he would sit in meeting rooms, and he knew offensively what Nick Saban didn't like. And so when he was at Ole Miss, he was able to use that knowledge. And he felt that that would be the same in this instance. And for a half, anyway, that Ole Miss defense and their pressure winning the line of scrimmage gave LSU an awful lot of issues. Now, they solved it in the second half. And Levitt made some really nice plays. Mm-hmm. But when you lose, it's going to magnify those misses. And there were some egregious ones for Sam. I mean, he missed an open receiver on a 3rd and 15 in the first half when they desperately needed to keep a drive going. He obviously missed Zach Grace wide open at the goal line at the end of the game. It would have set up a potential game-tying two-point conversion. And those are the type of plays, if you want to be a championship team, you have to make. And Levitt just did not make enough of them on Saturday night.
1: Especially when you didn't have an opportunity to have Tre'Dez Green late. Like Kewon Lacy, he goes out 6'7", number 7. Green gets a little bit banged up. How big of an injury is that for this offense, especially now with A&M? Kentucky looks better. State at Auburn, Bama, Texas, at Tennessee, still on the map.
0: Yeah. As you saw watching that game, like LSU doesn't have, in its traditional receiving core, a true game-breaking threat, even like it almost has with Deuce Alexander. LSU's best receiving threat is Tre'Dez Green, who you can list him as a tight end, and about 50% of the snaps he's attached as a tight end, but about, that means 50% of the snaps, he's lined up as a wide receiver. You remove that threat from the offense, and it's just massive because there is no real option after him. Malachi Thomas is a transfer from Pitt, who I believe that came here with 13 catches in his career. And then Zach Grace is more of an H-back who came in from Oregon, who didn't have a single offensive statistic a year ago. He's more of a blocker. So you remove what is, this isn't hyperbole, you remove quite literally the biggest threat in the offense with Tre'Dez Green out. So we'll wait and see what confirmation there is on the injury. But from everything I heard last night, it certainly wasn't good.
2: Matt, Lane did a lot of talking going into this game, not just this week, but throughout the offseason. The setup was here for week 3. I'm frankly glad it's over. I'm glad that this wasn't an October or November game just to get it out of the way because of what the buildup was. How will he be viewed today in Baton Rouge by the fan base?
0: Yeah, it's a good question, Courtney. I think because everyone that's asking about Lane, I said, well, he's the toast of the town, but he hadn't lost the game yet, so we'll see. I think most people will be able to compartmentalize what happened yesterday, understanding you lost to a great quarterback in a ridiculously tough environment. I think the bigger test will be next week.
1: Mm-hmm.
0: How do you respond? And look, you have two teams next week with Texas A&M coming to Baton Rouge, coming off of losses that are teams that have playoff aspirations. And if you lose two games in September, for all intents and purposes, that's over because running the table feet for both these teams
1: correct
0: would feel like an impossible task. So my guess is, you know, we started the conversation talking about Sam Levitt and defense. My guess is that's probably where most of the blame will fall from the fans. I mean, you know, Blake Baker's defense allowing 4 straight scoring drives, Levitt missing a lot of open plays. But if they don't get off the mat and they lose at home next week to Texas A&M, that conversation is going to pivot quickly to Lane.
1: Matt Viscona joining us here from ESPN at Baton Rouge 104.5 FN. And Matt, so spinning this forward, the rest of the SEC as you see it, because we talked about there, we're going to have Will Stein on here in 45 minutes, a great win for them against A&M. Yeah. Kamario Taylor, if you watch that game against South Carolina, he looks mm-hmm. like the truth. I mean, Keelan Russell as well, Arch Manning, those are all still quarterbacks that they're going to have to face later in this roster. Which of those might still give LSU and the rest of the SEC a run for their money?
0: Well, I'll tell you the biggest one is going to be next week with Marcel Reed. And the reason is because for the last 2 years, Marcel Reed's legs have beaten LSU. And I know this is a narrative that nationally people won't understand, but it's very much a talking point here, is that while Blake Baker has been an outstanding defensive coordinator, his bugaboo, His mm-hmm. kryptonite has been mobile quarterbacks. And Marcel Reed and guys like Jalen Milroe just torched this defense the past couple of years. So, look, Trinidad Chambliss beat LSU last night with his arm, not with his legs. I think he finished the game with 20 yards, maybe, or maybe less than that, rushing. Marcel Reed coming to Baton Rouge next year. Remember, guys, this was the game a year ago where A&M dominated LSU the second half, and Brian Kelly got fired the next day. Mm-hmm. So, while I understand

0: in nationally, people look at Arch and a lot of other options. Like this Saturday coming up with A&M is the one that LSU fans here are going to have had circled for a long time.
1: How much are you worried about a hangover?
0: Of course. How do you not? When you go to that type of environment, the benefit LSU has is they do get to play at home. And to Lane's great credit, everyone asked the same question about would they be ready for the Clemson game with all the distractions and everything like that. And they obviously played great in that game. I saw Mike Elko's comments last night after the loss, and you wonder, I would say the same thing for A&M. You know, does the Kentucky hangover carry over? Are they motivated? You recognize they're coming to Baton Rouge playing for their season for all intents and purposes. And Elko's comments certainly would lead you to believe that, he's going to get their attention pretty quickly. I think if LSU does have the hangover that lingers from this game, that's going to be a dangerous spot to be in against a team that I think is going to come give a real inspired effort next week.
1: Last quick one for you, Matt. And I saw this earlier, and it may be no big deal, and I know it happened a little bit at Ole Miss. Why does Lane not fly with the team itself?
0: Yeah, PB, that's a great question, man. I don't know. Remember, this is the first road game that LSU has played under Lane Kiffin, and so it's the first time I saw that. And we haven't had a chance to talk to him about it since. So Monday, he'll meet with reporters, and I presume it'll come up during his press conference. But that was new and news to me that happened. So I don't know if that's something he did during his time at Ole Miss or if this was just a one-off because of maybe relationships or whatever the case may be at Ole Miss. But that was an oddity, and I'm sorry I don't have an answer for you.
1: Wow. It's one that inquiring minds will want to know, and you'll be asking those questions in a very interesting press conference. Remember, we cover those live over on SEC Network Open Mic. Matt, we appreciate the time. Talk to you soon, bud.
0: Okay, guys. Thanks.
1: There it is. Matt Moscona joining us for 104.5 ESPN Baton Rouge. All right, I got some thoughts on that. Also, vintage Belichick yesterday, in case that you missed it. We have that sound. And Hottie Blankentotti. Come on, Trinidad. That next here. Best Week Ever on ESPN Radio.
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14: First and goal, Florida, pitch far right side, trying to get the pylon, touches the pylon with the football, touchdown Florida, taking advantage of the early turnover. Jaden Ball with the score, his 6th touchdown run of the early season, and the Gators have the 6-0 lead.
1: That call courtesy of ESPN Radio. If I'm not mistaken, Courtney Cronin, I think Jaden Ball actually hit the Heisman at one point. I guess everybody does it now. Remember, it used to be like only one moment you could actually do it.
15: You gotta really strike it when you hit it, though.
1: I mean, like, you gotta, just really.
15: You get one shot.
1: We saw one shot, one opportunity. We saw Malachi Toney do it. We probably should have seen Trinidad Chambliss after he had that 14-yard run in the fourth quarter. Can you imagine had he done that? But that's just not the kind of guy he is. And I think it wouldn't have come across as cocky. It would have come across as like you legitimately had a Heisman moment. And that's what Trinidad Chambliss is. And I kind of wondered real quick about Trinidad coming back one more year and thought your draft stock is never going to be higher than it was last year. After the way they beat Georgia, after the run that they had, all eyes were on Trinidad. He was incredible. And heck, they were a couple of seconds away from almost beating Miami and playing for a national championship. And I'm thinking, when he tried to get an extra year of eligibility, I'm going, in a way, you almost kind of hope you lose that because with a huge draft class coming out next year, he probably would have been a first rounder. But people were worried about his size. I don't know how you don't look at Trinidad Chambliss right now and think he's the best quarterback in college football.
15: It wasn't just the big numbers that he put up on offense these first 3 weeks. It was doing it against that defense and the situation at the end of the game, after it's a tie game, to come away executing not only that long drive there in the fourth quarter, and he caps it off the 14-yard rushing touchdown, so dual threat, uses his arm, uses his legs, that two-point conversion, Pete. And I know that's a Pete Golding call.
1: Yeah.
15: But to see Trinidad execute that, the handoff, the whole offense, I understand it's a running back who's the one who you reach the end zone. But even
1: not Kewan Lacy, by the
15: exactly.
1: way, who's banged up, yeah.
15: He's the quarterback. He's the captain of all of that. And how calm he was in that moment where it could have gone one way or the other. LSU came thundering back. They look like a completely different team in the second half. He is so poised and so good under pressure that I don't think, and it's no disrespect to Darian Mensah, it's no disrespect to Arch Manning, to any of the other quarterbacks that we're going to be talking about a lot this year. Trinidad Chambliss is in a class of his own.
1: He's the dude. He is that dude. And a good quarterback is one on an opposing team you look at as anytime he drops back goes, oh, what the hell's about to happen?
15: Mm-hmm.
1: Like you're worried. And I'll be honest with you, on the flip side, that was the difference. If you're an LSU fan this morning, you're waking up going, I don't know what's going to happen when Sam Leavitt drops back right now. I really don't. And especially not having Tre'Davious Green, it could be an issue for him. 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
16: Rapid Fire Water Cooler.
17: All right, guys. You pointed this out earlier, Peter.
16: Bill Belichick in North Carolina faced off against Dabo and Clemson, and I believe this was at halftime he was asked how the team was doing, and it was vintage Belichick.
17: We talked a lot yesterday about how much cleaner this version of your team has played than others. What have you seen so far with the penalties?
18: Too many, yeah. Too many.
17: Is there anything else you think that this group needs to clean up?
18: Sorry?
17: Is there anything else this group needs to clean up?
18: No, just got to keep executing better. Too many penalties.
17: Thank you.
1: Dynamite drop in, Bill.
15: I can't stand him.
1: And I saw this too. I think it was Chris Budden on the call had to interview Mike Elko after they just gave up 21 points in the third quarter to Kentucky and like A&M fans were leaving. That's a tough ask, right?
15: But I can, without even hearing that drop in, knowing what Mike Elko said after the game, I guarantee you it was a lot more insightful than what Belichick just gave that sideline reporter.
1: It's who he is. But again, I still wonder how often these things are worth it. I ask you as a fan, right? I mean, obviously we try to do as much, and it's not just ESPN, it's Fox, it's all anybody who covers college football. We want to give as much access and much sound as possible. But I do wonder to you, the viewer, I guess you're hoping that out of 30 of those, one of them hits?
15: Two of them hit? You hope you get real raw emotion. And I guess for Belichick, that is exactly what that was from him.
1: And I guess we're talking about it. So maybe that's where it's worth and it gives you some type of reaction. All right, you got one more for us, Mike?
16: Yeah, of course, Trinidad Chambliss was excited about winning the game yesterday. And Gabby, how do you... Well, you guys listen.
1: Okay.
19: Thank you so much. How do you Hottie?
16: Now, well, he's a very religious guy, and he did apologize to Holly Rowe, getting a lot of apologies lately.
1: Two apologies this week. Got it from Arch Manning, and got it from Trinidad. Trinidad
15: Three.
1: Came out. And
15: Sark gave her an apology late in the week, too.
1: Listen, Holly worked her rear off. She's as good as anybody in the country.
15: I didn't think Trinidad needed to apologize for that, though, which he did in his post-game press conference. He said emotion of the moment. I probably would have done the same thing. I know that it's on like a national broadcast and you feel bad about cursing, but
1: Him the bill if we get fined by the FCC? I did an interview with Trinidad in his $2 million home in Oxford a couple of weeks ago. Like, can we?
15: He can probably afford the bill.
1: He probably can afford it. He'll cut the check. I think that's probably the proper way to get it done. All right, we got a big day in the NFL, and also we'll recap a wild week 3 in college football as well. Put up the threes. Hour number 3 coming up. Courtney Cronin, Peter Burns, best week ever.
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34: TSN 1200, home of the Ottawa 67s. Countdown, he expects a tough test for the Jets defense.
35: Just for physicality, especially from their secondary, obviously they want to get hands on, they want to reroute and, kind of just, obviously they're going to be competitive too, whether they're given man looks and stuff. So, it's going to be a competitive game.
34: Kickoff gets underway in about 4 hours with coverage in 3 hours. The baseball of the regular season will end a week from today with still much to be decided. The Brewers are trying to wrap up the majors' best record and home field advantage throughout the postseason. They'll conclude their series with the Orioles tonight on ESPN Radio, covered starting at 6:30 Eastern. Also, the Braves' magic number is down to 1 to win the NL East.
36: Hey, it's Michelle Smallman, and coming up Monday, the Rams are coming off an uninspiring Week 1 loss to the 49ers. With no Myles Garrett, should they be on upset alert against the Giants? It's on Sportsman, like 6 a.m. Eastern, right here on ESPN Radio, ESPN2, and ESPNU.

0: 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Peter Burns.
1: Hello, Peter. I'm going to need you to go ahead and come in on Sunday, okay? Thanks.
0: Courtney Cronin.
2: Courtney.
3: Courtney, are you there?
0: Oh, yeah.
2: Courtney is
0: driving.
3: Courtney and Courtney
0: Crow. Courtney.
4: This is the best week ever on ESPN Radio. Do it, CC. Do it. Put up the threes. It is hour number three. Courtney Cronin, Peter Burns. Best week ever on ESPN Radio. Been talking about number three, week three of college football. We'll talk a lot more. You can get on hold here in a little bit. 888-SAY-ESPN because we're going to take a bunch of your phone calls about what happened in week three of college football. But right now it's week two of the NFL. It's time for the whip.
5: Touchdown! Wow!
0: Let's head around the National Football League. This is the NFL whip on the best week ever. Steelers at Patriots.
4: There's no way that this stat could be true, Mike Reese. Is this really true that the Patriots have lost their last five home openers in Foxborough? No way, right?
6: It's true, Peter. Courtney, wow. We got 55 degrees and rain for this game against the Steelers. And really, Peter, if you think back to it, last couple years of Bill Belichick's tenure, Gerard Mayo's tenure, and then last year they lost the opener to the Raiders, remember, with Pete Carroll making his debut out there in his one and done. So sort of a unique stat, right, that the Patriots have lost five straight home openers.
7: So that weather sounds awful. I'm wondering, how's Drake May going to perform in those conditions? Like, how can he avoid another three interception performance like he had in the opener if it's going to be wet and not great football playing weather, Mike?
6: Right on, Courtney. Thankfully, I will be inside. So thank you for your concern, for me with the rain. And as for Drake, I think it comes back to better decision making. That has been the theme of the week for the Patriots. Mike Vrabel saying of Drake May, you can't get bored doing the right thing, which in other words means taking what the defense gives you. We all saw it in the NFL opener against the Seahawks. Drake forcing the ball down the field three different times in the fourth quarter. So patience, another buzzword for Drake and the Patriots today.
4: I really want to ask another one, as the Patriots are 5.5-point favorite, but I have to go this direction with you, Mike. If you were stuck in a 2.5-hour weather delay with Bill Belichick, what topic would you bring up just to kind of just kill the time?
6: Oh my goodness. I would have to say, Peter, I would welcome that for the opportunity to say, Bill, is this finally the time you will tell us why Malcolm Butler didn't play in the Super Bowl? Because that's what everyone always asks me.
4: Maybe one of these days we'll get that answer. Mike, bundle up, man. Weird to say that in late September, but, you know, it's Foxborough. There it is. Thanks, bud.
6: Thanks, Peter. Thanks, Courtney.
4: Next game.
0: Packers at Jets.
4: Ritz Zimini, our NFL Nation Jets reporter, joining us right here. And, of course, that game is going to be on ESPN Radio. I mean, listen, Jets at 2-0? Like, what? Is this a thing? Can this really actually happen? What's the key to this, Rich?
8: Yeah, and going on the weather theme, I wish I could say it's bright and sunny here, but it's the same as Mike Reese up in Foxborough. We've got rain here, a little warmer, maybe in the low 60s, but going to rain all day. And the key for the Jets today is just doing what they did last week. They dominated the Titans in the trenches on both sides of the line of scrimmage. Their offensive and defensive lines were outstanding. We all know that Packers had some serious pass protection issues last week against the Vikings. I think there were 10 unblocked pressures. Jordan Love under a lot of heat. And if the Jets could do that with their young rookie pass rusher, David Bailey, I think they'll have an outstanding chance to win today.
7: Jets defense looked pretty good last week, sacked Cam Ward three times. How do they handle Jordan Love today? I don't think it's going to be a 72% blitz rate, but what do they bring to the table, Rich?
8: Yeah, exactly, Courtney. I agree with you. They're not going to blitz 72% of the time like Brian Flores. Flores is one of one when it comes to that sort of stuff. But they will be aggressive, and I think the key for the Jets on defense is going to be their secondary. I think it's probably the weak part of their defense, and that was before Minkah Fitzpatrick got hurt. Of course, you know, the former All-Pro safety going down on the sixth play of the opener last week. He's got a pulled groin. He's out this week. Andre Sisco, a former starter, will be back in the lineup to replace Fitzpatrick, but they're kind of shaky at corner. They got AZ Thomas and Brandon Stevens. And I think, you know, that if I'm the Packers, I'm going to go after those guys with Christian Watson and Matthew Golden, and also keep an eye on Tucker Kraft, their tight end. The Jets have had some issues in the past covering tight ends. So that's the key for the Jets on defense, being able to win their matchups on the perimeter. If they do that, you know, I like their chances.
4: The Packers in that game, 4.5-point favorite over in taking on the Jets. But remember, the Packers have lost six straight games dating back to last season and haven't been right when Micah Parsons does not play, almost giving up 30 points a game. Thank you, Rich.
8: You bet.
4: All right, next one.
0: Jaguars at Broncos.
4: Leggy, Jeff Legwall, NFL Nation Broncos reporter. This one right here on ESPN Radio as well at 4:05. All right, Bo Nix says they're not going to press the panic button after last week, but they're kind of pressing the panic button. I mean, what do you expect to see from Nix in this offense today?
5: Well, you better see a lot more than folks saw in Kansas City. I think the biggest thing here locally is that they spent an entire offseason talking about how much better they wanted the run game to be, how they were going to run the ball, how they were going to be more physical. And then in the opener in Kansas City, they gave the offense all of six rushing attempts in the first half against the Chiefs. And it wasn't until the third quarter until J.K. Dobbins had consecutive carries in a drive. So I think people just want to know, are you going to keep your word about the whole running game thing, or is it just going to be like last year when they discuss it every week and don't really ever change anything?
7: Leggy, if they go 0-2, when does Sean Payton say, hey, thanks but no thanks to Davis Webb and takes back his play calling duties? Because I feel like he's going to get real impatient.
5: Yeah, Courtney, that is the, you know, if you had a bingo card here, that would be on it for sure. I think people have wondered since he announced the change in February, you know, just how long the relaxation element with the decision was going to be. I think Sean is really invested in this. He really believes Davis was worthy of this decision. That's how much he thinks of Davis. He wouldn't have done this for many other young assistant coaches and hasn't done it for another young assistant to this point. So I think in his mind, he'd like to really be right about this decision, and he thinks he's right about this decision. So I think there's, you know, enough patience still left in his mind about it that I don't think he'll make a haphazard decision, because I think that's going to mess with his quarterback a little bit. You know, Bo Nix has already had an opening game when he didn't look very settled in an offense, and I don't think they think it would help Bo if he start, you know, sort of whiplashing him about who's calling the play. So I think that would impact the decision, but you're right. In the end, results are going to matter. And if they don't, they have a tough 6-game stretch to open the season. You know, they've got the Rams next week. They don't have a lot of time to get this figured out.
4: If they don't get it figured out with Bo Nix, is Drew Brees available, Jeff? I mean, you've dealt with Peyton Manning, barely can throw the ball with Todd Helton out there. I mean, why not Drew?
5: Yeah, you know, he may not be old enough to bring back. I think they'd really like to look, you know, maybe Elway, maybe John could come back and see how that would go.
4: You never know. Jeff, we appreciate the time. Enjoy it in the Mile High City later today, all right?
5: Take care. Thank you.
4: All right, one more.
0: Vikings at Bears.
4: Did last week really happen? I mean, was that the Bears? I mean, that was a real thing, right? I looked at the score and I was like, there got to be a score bug difference. That there's no way they dropped a 50 burger. Did the Bears on the Panthers?
7: Nearly a 60 burger, if you could believe it. But yeah, it's real. That's They've got to win games with their offense right now because the defense did not look very good in week one, despite having three takeaways. And that's the strategy that they take into this game against a Brian Flores defense that you never know what you're going to get. Is he going to do what he did against the Packers last week and try to blitz Caleb Williams on 72% of his dropbacks? I don't know, because he switches it up week to week, and it makes it impossible to game plan for. The term that Caleb Williams said Ben Johnson used to describe what this week is like is mental war. That stinks.
4: I can't imagine going through that. Well, that's my life, 365 days a year, what's going on in the squirrels in my brain. But it is a mental war. I mean, but think about it this way, too. The Vikings have mental paradise when they go to Soldier Field, right? I mean, what, Minnesota's won six straight games against the Bears in their own building? I mean, is this Carson Wentz legacy game here or what?
7: Well, if he doesn't get pressured, then possibly. He looked really good last week because the Packers weren't getting to him. They gave him clean pockets. The Bears could not pressure Bryce Young. That's the reason he looked, a big part of the reason why he looked so good last week. I don't want to take anything away from what he and Brad Izzett called, but Carson Wentz is a really solid backup. He has been for this team for the last year. And if they can't get to him, then he could have another three-touchdown performance.
4: Cannot wait to see how that one plays out. 1 p.m. over in Chi-Town. All right, we're going to open it up to you guys. We got about 10 minutes. Any airing of grievances? You want to celebrate if you're well hydrated in Oxford, whatever you got for us. Phone lines are open. 888-SAY-ESPN. That's 888-729-3776. The best takes from a week three of a wild college football slate. Courtney Cronin, Peter Burns, best week ever on ESPN Radio.
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19: Okay.
18: Which one of these three tools would you recommend?
19: The one I would recommend? 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
20: Nah, I would have recommended the same thing. Except, well, I was boss.
18: Okay, so I think I get it. You're telling me to go to BMR if I want good advice?
20: Yep, but yeah, you didn't hear from us.
21: Monday at 7, the Sens exhibition season begins as they take on the Montreal Canadiens in Trois-Rivières. TSN 1200, the Sens play here.
4: North Carolina, and I thought that was going to look bad for Dabo. Had you lost that game at home, but Mother Nature came through and helped him out, much like it helped out Alabama as well, too. Alabama was down 21-6 to Mike Norvell's squad in Florida State, and so kind of wonder if that's an old Yeller game waiting to happen. Remember, Florida State ended up firing their athletic director earlier in the week. So we'll see how that plays out. We got football Sunday action, Jets and the Packers. Coverage begins noon Eastern on ESPN Radio on the app. Football Sunday on ESPN Radio is presented by Gusto. All right, let's go take some phone calls. 888-SAY-ESPN is the phone number. You want to react to a wild college football Saturday? Let us know. To New York we go. Corey, thanks for joining us on Best Week Ever. What do you got?
22: Hey, Peter.
4: What's up?
22: I'm on the fence. I'm a Michigan fan and a Jets fan. So did we finally unleash Underwood? And the Jets, could the Jets go be 2-0?
4: I got caught up. I'm a little verklempt there. CeCe, I got emotional thinking that the Jets could go 2-0. I think there's a much better chance that Underwood finally kind of was allowed to kind of play within his system, albeit against UTEP. I mean, kind of you had to pooper get off the pot there up in Ann Arbor, and they ended up getting it done. I don't know about the Jets, CeCe. Do you have more faith and what Whittingham's going to bring to the Wolverines or what the Jets are going to have up there?
7: I think the passing offense looked good yesterday. I'm not going to overreact to a win over UTEP. Andrew Marsh, their second-year receiver, looked really good. I think Bryce Underwood, still the return on investment that they have not gotten yet. Maybe it comes along. Maybe they're able to do something to get themselves back into the mix here, into the CFP mix at least, down the stretch. But It was a win. It was a solid win. Like, I don't really have much more to say about what happened yesterday. However, with the Jets, I mean, our guy Corey, probably feeling like a lot of Jets fans right now. They could be 2-0. They did it though against the Tennessee Titans in week one. Let's keep things in perspective. The Tennessee Titans are awful. That offense, that quarterback, not looking good right now. But if their defense can get after Jordan Love, like he's shown that offensive line, very vulnerable in spots. And Jordan Love last week, they're not immune from another fourth quarter meltdown. No. Until proven otherwise, I say that the Jets have every chance of making this a good game and walking away winners until the Packers show me that they deserve to be in a different class in the NFC.
4: 888-SAY-ESPN is that number, 888-729-3776. Straight back to New York. Robert, thanks for joining us on Best Week Ever. What do you got?
23: Well, I'm just wondering why Notre Dame is still number three. Look, they dominated Rice. I know Rice is, you know, not exactly, you know, to me, they're like the little sisters of the poor, I guess. But they're 3-0, and why haven't they moved up, and why aren't they recognized more for, you know, being perhaps number one?
4: Yeah, I mean, again, in a 12-team playoff, you don't have to do as much politicking, especially with the way Notre Dame has their schedule. I mean, they destroyed Wisconsin in that opener, obviously took care of Rice, took care of, I think it improves Michigan State team. Are they going to have success next week on the road against Purdue? More than likely. In North Carolina, defensively, there looks a little bit better. But I'm looking at the rest of their schedule. Really, the game that it comes down to are going to be two of them. I guess you could say three, but two with the BYU game on the road on October 17th. But that November the 7th game, Miami headed up to Ann Arbor, to Touchdown Jesus and facing the Fighting Irish. Circle that one, because more than likely that's going to be an undefeated Hurricanes versus an undefeated Notre Dame squad that has, I mean, just instant classic written all over it.
7: Yeah, I don't think it's going to change, Robert, until we see that game get played, the one that Peter just mentioned in November, because this is a Notre Dame team that, you know, it's got a lot working for them with the CFP committee. Being third right now, or at least are projected to where they're supposed to be, 3-0. They beat up on the Big Ten, not great Big Ten teams, but they did exactly what they were supposed to do. The rest of their way, their schedule's number 50 in the country. So they need to handle business. You can't leave anything in doubt against BYU and Miami, the two teams that are supposed to determine on the scale of how good of a CFP team you are. Like, your defense has been elite. The offense is really, really good. Top 10 in efficiency right now. It has to look even better than that when you're playing those two teams. So the committee says, no question, this is one of the top four teams in the country.
4: You can lose, if you're Notre Dame, you can lose one of those games. You could lose to even an SMU. You could lose to a Miami. You could lose, you know, what we were just talking about, their tough game. You could end up losing to BYU. One of those losses, and you're still in the college football playoff. The issue, though, that you're going to have is if you have two of them, I think there could potentially be a 9-3 team from the SEC with them going to nine conference games that could get a nod. And if push comes to shove, what happens if you're Notre Dame? And that's the big question going through. Right now, because I do believe that the SEC, I mean, listen, anything can happen right now. You saw Kentucky with that win. Mississippi State looks really good. So fascinating to see how the next couple of weeks are going to play out. Let's go to North Carolina. Jamal, thanks for joining us here on Best Week Ever. What do you got?
1: So I got Michigan football, and the quarterback's favorite target should be tight end. Why haven't they unleashed a tight end to help Underwood?
4: Well, I mean, if you look at what J.J. Buchanan has been, really, he's kind of been the safety valve for them. And I mean, and who else is going to be that person for the Wolverines? You know, I don't frankly know, right? I mean, the thing is that it doesn't flow well, okay? And at this point for Bryce Underwood, and I guarantee there's a brand new offensive coordinator. You made a whole change after Whittingham comes in. So it's going to take a little bit of time. Much like, I'll be honest with you, much like I think Oregon has struggled not having Will Stein, who's going to be joining us, the head coach of Kentucky, here in about 10 minutes. I think it's a learning curve for these guys that lose a coordinator to kind of figure out, all right, what's the best way to do it? Yes, you have fall camp. But fall camp isn't live bullets right now. And can Michigan give any type of run to a Penn State right now that looks better? To an Oregon that looks finally better? To Ohio State? I don't know if I can answer that yet.
7: And don't forget Savion Hyder. He's one of the best players in college football this year. We're going to hear his name a lot more over the next couple of months. 62 yards on 11 carries yesterday. Not great, but, you know, averaging 5.6 yards per attempt, two touchdowns. Outside of the fumble, he had a really good game. They're trying to figure this thing out with their bread and butter, which means it could look like this, trying to figure out who's your top target, how is the offense, how's the passing game going to continue to look like it did yesterday until they know who the trusted weapons are.
4: Hey, when does Indiana play anybody with the Pulse?
7: Get out of here. Cope harder with your LSU loss.
4: Hold on. Y'all played Howard, Western Kentucky, North Texas? I literally was asking. You didn't have to take a shot.
7: Because I know exactly what you're doing right now.
4: What? You're undefeated. H-O-O-I-S-E-R. Who?
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0: Jacksonville Jaguars. 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

0: That will be one of eight games in the early window on this second NFL Sunday on the season. Baseball's regular season is winding down. The Red Sox and Rays wrap up their series today in Tampa. Win for Boston will clinch a wild card spot. The Rays' magic number to clinch the AL East is down to five. They have a five-game lead over the Yankees. We'll play again in Arizona later today.
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2: As he drops to the knee again, and Will Stein pumping his fist as he skips off the sideline for the post-game handshake. The eyes of Texas are closed tight. They don't want to look at the scoreboard, which shows Kentucky defeating number 9 Texas A&M 31-21 here in College Station.
3: That call courtesy of JMI Sports Network, and it was the shocker over the weekend. Wildcats over the Aggies, 31-21. Yes, that is Backstreet Boys playing in the background, CeCe, just so you know.
4: I love it.
3: Kevin Richardson, one of the Backstreet Boys, had an opportunity to go see him at the Sphere, thanks to Susan Lax, one of our great friends over at Kentucky a while back, and he was all fired up for this guy right here, our next guest here on Best Week Ever, Will Stein, the head coach of the Kentucky Wildcats. What does a head coach's phone look like after pulling off a top 10 victory on the road? How many text messages did you get?
5: Well, first, Peter and Courtney, thanks for having me on. It was a great day to be a Wildcat yesterday. You know, we played our butts off, we really did. Our guys played physical, they played fast, and Big Blue Nation is definitely very excited. So I think I have a lot of text messages to get back to right now. I didn't get much sleep last night because I was so wired. I think I went to bed at about 2 a.m., not for any reason, just like wired after a game, the adrenaline rush of coaching in a game like that. So it was an awesome day, and looking forward to this next week of attacking it and playing South Alabama at home.
3: So real quick, sorry to jump in, but like when you're saying you're wired, are you reading tweets? Is it text? Is it you're looking at film? You're talking to Darby, your beautiful wife and the kiddos about the win. Like what keeps you amped up at 2 a.m.? Cause that was a midday game.
5: It was. It's just, you know, it's just the atmosphere there, the win, the celebration with our guys, like your blood's just like it's pumping, you know? And so when you get home, you try to decompress and relax. It's just hard to. It's hard to like kind of turn that switch off. And I think it's always just a combination of everything, being at home with my wife, with, you know, watching the game on tape, with watching our highlights. And it just, I was fired up.
4: And I imagine that 21-point third quarter was probably playing in your head over and over again. How did you guys blow the game open in a span of about 10 and a half minutes?
5: Well, I think we were getting stops on defense. I think it starts there. Our guys played really hard and created a lot of opportunities for us to take the ball away from them and have some timely fourth down stops and interceptions. So that was huge. Field position, you know, unlike our last week's game, I felt like we really won the field position battle in this game. Started on plus territory a few times on offense, which is huge. Our ability to run the football and be the most physical team on the field, to me, was the separator, and our guys finished, so that was huge.
3: It is huge. We're talking to Kentucky head coach Will Stein, joining us after the Wildcats' big upset against Texas A&M and Kyle Field. And you know, we're always curious when great coordinators get that head coaching job, right? Especially at a big time program, if they were going to give up the play calling. You and Joe Sloan worked together, and Jones talked about a lot with me about how good this offensive line is right now. But how do you have that trust to be able to say, all right, now I have to play a different role of kind of what got me to the situation?
5: Yeah, you know, it was, you know, something that I thought about when I got the job, like, how do I really want to do this? How do I want it to look? And I always felt like for it to look exactly how I want in all three phases, that I cannot be the primary play caller. I just can't. You know, Joe and I work extremely close together throughout the week, making decisions in the calmness of an offensive staff room on what we want to do on certain downs and distances, how we want the base plan to look, what calls we want to make in the red zone and the goal line. And then we have a great offensive staff who also we collaborate with to make sure that we put the best possible plan together for our players. And I thought Joe called it an elite game, you know, from start to finish. We were aggressive when we needed to be. We were able to establish the run, get the ball out of Kenny's hands quickly. And so I thought he and the offensive staff just did a really good job.
4: And a big part of that is the investment in that offensive line. Like, we've talked about that with Kentucky football since you got there and took over, the investment that you made up front. How does that play into the identity that you wanted to form for this team?
5: Yeah, I mean, the SEC to me is the toughest league in all of college football because of the front seven and offensive and defensive lines really win and lose football games. So that was a major piece. I mean, when I got here, there was virtually nobody left. So we had to go out just because we had no numbers in that position. And then we obviously got to us the best possible fits for our offense, not just, the amount of starts that these guys have, but the size, the weight, the speed that they have, the intelligence, the football IQ that they all play with up front. Credit those guys for buying in and playing a really good game.
3: Will Stein, Kentucky Wildcats head coach, joining Peter Burns and Courtney Cronin here on ESPN Radio. All right, Will, how many times did someone send you the screen grab of everybody at College Game Day picking A&M over Kentucky?
5: I saw a few of those, and, I don't blame them. You know, we hadn't proven anything at this point. We had beaten Youngstown State, who we should have, and, we played a poor second half against Alabama. So it is what it is. You know, I don't let that bother me. I don't let that bother our kids. Like, we just go out there and compete. And I knew we were going to play well because of how we practiced all week. So now it's about not listening to the rat poison that is, everything outside of our walls. And everybody's going to tell us how good we are and all this stuff. It's about us. It's our singular focus this week to improve and get better so we can play even better next Saturday.
3: I love that. And on the flip side of it, you talked about you guys had that lead in Lexington against Alabama. They hit just the accelerator. What did you learn about both your team in that second half against Alabama, and what you learned about Alabama, who looks like a college football playoff contender as well?
5: Well, I mean, that was truly football 101. You cannot turn the ball over, right? It's a battlefield position. So we led that game for 42 minutes and had a sack fumble that really changed the game. You know, I decided to go for it on a fourth down and three with our punt unit.

0: on Peter closing out Chris Doering and your wife in the, I guess, the proverbial fourth quarter of that match.
1: Yeah, I mean, part of being a great coach is having great players. So when I had an opportunity to draft either Darby, Chris, or Peter, you know, I obviously chose Peter. I knew his background in pickleball was immense, and I knew that he had a lot of time on task on the game. And so, you know, I felt like really confident that Peter was going to come out and play exceptionally well, which he did. So it was all Peter, nothing to do with my pickleball play. It was truly Peter in his first ever pickleball game that we ended up winning.
2: You just saw talent. What can you say? You saw talent in the transfer portal, and you saw talent in the pickleball transfer portal.
1: I mean, I'm not going to take a Division I football player or a Division I lacrosse player. I'm going to take a Division I golfer in pickleball.
2: I mean, listen, you made the right choice. You made the right choice. It's all about evaluating talent. Hey, all joking aside, congratulations. What a big victory to put a stamp on that Big Blue Nation loves it right now. And you guys keep it rolling. Tell Darby and the crew we said hello, all right?
1: Thanks, Peter. Appreciate y'all. Go Cats.
2: There it is. A little Go Cats from Will Stein. Over and under 500 text messages, CC, you think you would get at that point? Because it's guys that you coach with. It's players. It's friends. It's family. It's probably Kevin Richardson of the Backstreet Boys. I joked around. He's over in London right now. They're preparing for a show. Like, I don't know if it gets much better than that, because a lot of times it's almost more of the journey to get to where you want than actual, like, the destination itself.
0: And think about this. The amount of games that Texas A&M had won at home, to see that streak end yesterday. Yep. An unranked opponent comes in, beats a top 10 team, and in the fashion. This was they left nothing in doubt. I know that it was 31-21, but that game, they break it open in the third quarter. And I've seen a lot of tweets about the Kenny Minchie-Will Stein connection and what that's doing to create this aura, this swagger down in Lexington. And you, I want to ask you, like, because you can speak to that in ways that someone who doesn't cover the SEC anymore like me can't. Like, how different does it feel?
2: It feels like it's a new, like you have the foundation of a pretty good program, but how do you take a new eyes and look at it? Cause sometimes you think, well, it's just got to be this way. It's been this way the longest time. Mm-hmm. And I thought Mark Stoops is a great coach.
0: He had some good teams.
2: He had some great teams.
0: It always felt like there was a ceiling on the program with him as the head coach.
2: But I think it was right time for both maybe the athletic department and really kind of just from a football standpoint to get a fresh set of eyes. And I go back and I look at if Will Stein can do this and flip it this quickly, then I start thinking about places that have a lot more pedigree to them or history behind them, places like Clemson, and go, all right, is it time to get a new, you know, fresh look there, right? And I don't know, because you have to get the right guy, and it's the quarterback play, right? Mm-hmm. I guarantee you right now there's LSU fans are wondering, hey, we spent $5 million on Sam Leavitt?
0: Yeah, can we get us a Kenny Minchie?
2: Is there a Kenny Minchie out there? Right? I mean, think about the guys that went into the transfer portal and have all of a sudden just struck gold. You can go back to Mike Norvell or I was going to say it was Jordan Travis. I can't remember if he was a transfer or not, but I look at Mendoza, you know, guys, Trinidad Chambliss for Ole Miss coming from Ferris State, you know, guys, the homegrown quarterback is really tough to get anymore, especially mm-hmm. in the NIL world, because you're going to have to pay them if they're a high level recruit. Probably a couple million dollars as a freshman. They probably won't be great. And then you have to spend time developing them. So really you're paying for 2 years of a heavy contract when you could go and grab someone like a Minchie who's been waiting their opportunity. He was over at Notre Dame, couldn't get on the field. And now you're in the right place at the right time. And I think Wildcats fans have to be excited about that, that there's a little bit of a swagger over Kroger Field now. Sunday action, Broncos, Jags. Coverage begins 4 p.m. Eastern on ESPN Radio and the ESPN app. Football Sunday on ESPN Radio, presented by Gusto. All right, we got the best and the worst of the week coming up next here. Courtney Cronin, Peter Burns on ESPN Radio.
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0: today. She is big time. Courtney Cronin does this show, gets ready for a Bears game later this afternoon. More likely thing to happen, Courtney Cronin. This was LSU running into a buzzsaw with a top 10 team on the road, Heisman Trophy potential winner in Trinidad Chambliss, and an offshoot that, hey man, you just lost to a good team. Lane and the Tigers roll on and still are a college football playoff team. Or is this a game in which you saw, I got some issues with the Tigers?
1: I have issues.
0: Okay.
1: The offense in the first half didn't score until the final 2 minutes. The defense, I mean, I've been watching the play on SportsCenter all morning of Trinidad Chambliss getting outside, running in that 14-yard touchdown, the go-ahead score late, and then the defense falling up for it on the two-point conversion. There's that. And then think about who they have next week. A team that just got their behinds whooped by Kentucky.
0: We were just talking quick, do we have Mike? I want for people that missed it. I want to bring back the Mike Elko sound right here afterwards, because every kind of what you hear from a coach at certain points, you kind of wonder, all right, how are they going to take it? What practice is going to be like after a disappointing loss? We just heard from Will Stein, but I want to hear from the other side of it. So, you know, here was Mike Elko, the head coach of Texas A&M, talking about really what happened against the Wildcats.
2: Hats off to Kentucky. They came in here and they beat our ass. Not good enough from us on any level, coaching, playing, performing, physicality, anything. And so on me, I own it. It's my program. I'm in charge of it and we have to get it fixed.
0: And here's what he had to say about how many positives to take away from that game.
2: There's no positives, not an ounce of a positive anywhere. There's a product that's not good enough that starts with me. I did not do a good enough job of coaching this team, preparing this team, and getting this team to ready to play this week. So I don't take any positives from this game.
0: Which I'm curious, because which team do you trust more right now? An A&M team that just got upset at home, or an LSU squad that looked pretty good the first 2 weeks, albeit some issues with Leavitt, but then now not having Tre'Davious Green, who appears to be out for what might be a considerable amount of time with his injury yesterday.
1: Yeah, and when we were talking with Matt Moscona earlier today, made it sound like, well, this team can't be great because it doesn't have a true number one threat at wide receiver. Well, I am worried about that if I'm an LSU fan. I am much more confident in Texas A&M, a teed off Texas A&M team after getting their butts whooped yesterday by Kentucky at home, going into Baton Rouge next week and winning that game. And think about the schedule the rest of the way for LSU. It's not a cakewalk here by any means. Like, you've got Mississippi, you got Kentucky, at Kentucky, team that just pulled off a top 10 upset. You've got a Mississippi State team that's 3-0, and they haven't beaten cupcakes along the way. They beat Minnesota, and then yesterday they beat South Carolina, so a Big Ten and SEC team. Auburn played Florida super close yesterday, and then there's Bama, Texas. Tennessee, 3 weeks in a row. I wouldn't be feeling good about where this thing stands, knowing the margin for error you have from here on out for the CFP. You're not running the table. That's ludicrous talk. One more loss in there that you're afforded in a stretch that you've got three top 15 opponents as it stands right now, buddy. Oof.
0: Welcome to the SEC.
1: Yeah,
0: all right. Best of the best, worst of the worst. We start with this.
3: I wanna be the best of the worst.
4: The worst week ever.
5: Oh no, this is terrible.
1: I have been waiting to bring this up all show. The NASCAR Cup Series. It was the Bass Pro Shops night race at Bristol yesterday. And you know who won this race? Joey Logano. You know why we're not talking about him? Because we're talking about the brawl that broke out in pit lane between Blaney and Carson Hocevar. So there's 43 laps remaining. Blaney was dominating this race. And Hocevar crosses under him to get into turn one. So Blaney attempts to block him. Hocevar elects not to lift.
0: Rubin's racing.
1: He hooks him. So that contact takes Blaney's car spinning. Hocevar then was able to finish the race. I think he finished third. Then after the race, Hocevar climbs out of his car. Blaney approaches in. This is all going down in pit lane. He grabs him by the fire suit. Hocevar retaliates. He throws multiple haymakers, chin checks this guy on pit lane. everybody, you know, the benches are clearing, so to speak. Crew members, pit members, everybody working there trying to break these two up. It was quite a sight for racing last night. So I'm putting both of them in worst week ever.
0: It's not as bad as, let's say, if you're a North Carolina State fan.
1: Oof.
0: Is one thing, right? All you got to do is take a knee in the end zone, and you pretty much win the game, right? It's done. Instead, C.J. Bailey fumbles. But what makes it even worse is not only if you had bet on North Carolina State plus 3.5, the ACC officials come in, review the walk-off fumble touchdown for Vanderbilt, giving it to them, and then putting 1 second on the clock. So therefore, there's an extra point to be kicked. Vanderbilt, who is a 3.5-point favorite, win by 4. Out of control.
1: Teams with the ball and the lead in the final 10 seconds of the game in college football. For the last 20 seasons entering Saturday, 1,046-1. Now it's 1,046-2.
0: For the Dave one Doran's was squad. The 2015 Michigan.
1: The punt block return touchdown, yep.
0: Which is a wild, wild play. All right, let's go the best of the best on the positive side, shall we?
4: You're simply the best. Who had the best week ever?
0: I mean, Ole Miss fans, I know you're hungover this morning, but how sweet did it feel? Lane Kiffin coming back, all the pomp, all the circumstance, game day was there, and you got the last laugh. You literally had the Lane Kiffin roast earlier in the week, and you got to roast him on the way outside of town. Cannot be any, you know, happier for, honestly, Pete Golding and the Ole Miss community. And they didn't rush the field.
1: Yes, how about that? I love that. Act like you've been there, because they went a lot further than LSU did last year. So a big hell yeah, damn right to everybody down in Oxford celebrating this morning. And those celebrating at Northwestern, 41-7 in the final game on the lakefront. The new Ryan Field opens up in 2 weeks for Penn State. And little comedic relief here. So the Colorado players were saying, there's no environment here, using some language I can't use on the show, saying, it sounds like a bleeping library.
0: Mm-hmm.
1: I'm sure that the plane ride home to Boulder sounded as quiet as a library last night after that butt-whooping.
0: Deion Sanders did not like the laughing from the guys as well. Congratulations to Will Stein getting that big victory. Kamario Taylor, the truth. Him and Mississippi State, they were down early in a hostile Williams-Rice environment, and now State looking like maybe a little bit of contender. And Jalen Brunson, what he did Saturday Night Live, and now what, Law and Order?
1: Yeah, he's going to be on Law and Order. He's going to host SNL. His daughter was adorable in a New York Fashion Week runway that needed a little bit of encouragement from mom and dad to make her way down the runway, but still living high on that Knicks championship. Got a couple more weeks to relish in it.
0: He's living his best life. You could arguably say that every week since winning the title, Knicks in 5, it is the best week ever for Jalen Brunson. Courtney Corona and Peter Burns, what a blast it was over the last 3 hours. It flew by. We got Randy Gary coming up next to get you rest of your Sunday afternoon sports fix here on ESPN Radio.
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1: Yeah, it's less of a balance and more of a we got to get him involved. I think that sentiment was echoed from a lot of different fronts after the game. And you just can't come out of a game like that and have Ja'Marr Chase touch the ball two times. So that'll certainly be an emphasis.
0: The Bengals look to go 2-0 on the season. Baseball tonight on ESPN Radio. We've got the Brewers and the Orioles. Coverage gets underway at 6:30 Eastern. Meanwhile, the Padres go for their 13th win in 14 games. Their matchup number to clinch a wild card spot is 3.
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1: 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And tune in, however you found us, on this glorious second Sunday of the NFL season. We're glad you did. We do mean glorious because we're inside. We're in wall-to-wall televisions.
2: It is nice. We can see every screen. Climate-controlled, Randy. Temperate. And I'm glad that last week I set the absolute tone in wearing a suit last week, and you followed my lead.
1: I'm here with you.
2: You look good, because guess what?
1: Hey.
2: Dress for the job you want.
1: Look good.
2: Feel good.
1: Play good.
2: Talk good.
1: They pay good.
2: Yeah.
1: That's it.
2: Wait,
1: that's
2: what
1: we're trying.
2: You getting paid for this?
1: Hold on one more time. He's Gary Streisky. I am Randy Scott. We are presented by Progressive Insurance. Countdown to Kickoff on ESPN Radio, taking you up to kickoff, which is 3 hours away. You got time to get informed, is
2: it's
1: what you
2: in
1: got.
2: It's in the title. It's in the show title.
1: It sure is.
2: We're going to count you down.
1: We got to remind the people, though.
2: Come on.
1: If you were not sick of us on SportsCenter AM, and how could you, 7 a.m. to 9 a.m. Eastern on
2: ESPN. That's a good plug.
1: You can see us Saturday morning, Sunday morning, Monday morning, Tuesday morning. We both set the table and recap every level of football there is. And to get into where we have to start this morning before we get into the NFL action, guys that we're going to see on Sundays.
2: Sure.
1: Trinidad Chambliss jumping to mind. How about Ole Miss taking down LSU in that thriller, 34-24, jumping out to that massive lead to start, kind of shell-shocking Lane Kiffin in his return to Oxford. All of the pageantry, all of the drama, all of the threats of violence, all that stuff given way to one hell of a football game that Ole Miss was able to kind of withstand that late barrage. You stayed up for every second of it. I cashed at halftime. I went to bed thinking Ole Miss was going to cruise, and then LSU came back.
2: Yeah, they came back in the second half, made the adjustments. I was shocked to find out that LSU, going on the road and experiencing everything that you just listed, first game back for Lane Kiffin after the departure on November 30th. The players and Heisman contenders that, by the way, Trinidad Chambliss is now your front runner for Heisman, according to DraftKings Sportsbook. That LSU walked off the buses as 3-point favorites. I think the odds makers generally take the intangibles into account as well. And for LSU to be going into a situation like that, not just about who they were playing, but the stakes at which they were playing, Lane Kiffin is 0-12 or something like that against AP top 10 teams while he's also ranked as an AP top 10
1: team. Oh, okay.
2: So the deck was stacked against him. Oh, yeah. And by the way, 65,000 people at Vaught Hemingway. And this is going to be one of those games in 10 years that a million people are going to claim to have been there.
1: Uh-huh.
2: You know what I mean? And Trinidad Chambliss, he was all this to say Trinidad Chambliss was not losing that game. A career high in passing yards, 363 yards. Mm-hmm. Unfortunately, Kewon Lacy went down with a shoulder injury, but not before getting his with a touchdown and a legendary coin flip where he was in the face of every single LSU captain.
1: Yeah, he was.
2: It was awesome.
1: Yeah, he was.
2: It was awesome, and they're probably still partying in Oxford.
1: It was one of those games. I mean, Oxford doesn't need a reason to party. They don't need an excuse, but they sure have one now. And that was one of those games where I made sure that I was parked on the couch, chicken nuggets. Right?
2: Obviously.
1: Had some dino nuggets.
2: Obviously.
1: Dipped in a sauce of my own creation, some mayo and some ketchup.
2: That's disgusting.
1: Some mayo and some ketchup. I'm going to get you on the mayo train.
2: Okay, so I've got you to class the joint up a bit with wearing a suit
1: I am
2: and
1: wearing a, suit.
2: A tie.
1: Yeah.
2: But still mayo. It's heinous, dude.
1: It's such a foundational condiment. Anyway, I made sure because I wanted to see the pregame stuff. I wanted to see the handshake. Would there be one? I want to see how Coach Golding welcomed Lane Kiffin
2: and
1: back.
2: And there were just a couple of chaps going at it.
1: There's no ill will between those two.
2: There really isn't. They said they were texting that day.
1: And Golding,
2: the morning of.
1: Golding's great about saying, hey, I wouldn't have this job without him. I wouldn't be on this stage. So Pete Golding, the winning head coach, that's where we start as we take you inside the postgame scenarios from yesterday at Vaught Hemingway. Here is Pete Golding on whether or not this win meant more.
3: You know, I just told our team in there, I was like, look, I don't think anybody came here to beat LSU. I mean, that's not what our goal was coming in and working so hard in the offseason summer. It wasn't just to win one football game. I told them, yes, is it sweet? Absolutely. And go enjoy, you know, it tonight for sure. But, you know, we got to come back to work tomorrow. We got a really, really good Florida team next week. And so it wasn't the Super Bowl and we didn't make it to be the Super Bowl. I think the goals and the expectations that Glenn and Keith have set for this place isn't about winning one football game in September. And so am I super proud of them? Absolutely. absolutely. But, you know, that's 3 years since we've been here that we've come home with that trophy. I mean, that's an expectation here as it should be. And so really proud of our guys and our coaches, really happy for our fans. I couldn't be happier for Glenn and for Keith. I'm really grateful for the opportunity they presented to me, which they didn't have to. I think it was a full circle moment for a lot of people that no player, no person's bigger than anybody else. And this place has been built the right way with really good people, and the trajectory is up, and that's where it's going to continue to go.
1: No player or person is bigger than anyone else. It certainly felt that way leading into yesterday. It did. And I think if you're Pete Golding and you're Ole Miss, you enjoy the fact that the focus isn't on you guys. Mm-hmm. It's if there is a lightning rod, it's on the visiting guy coming in. And so maybe some of the pressure was off in that respect. Certainly you mentioned the bookmakers having them getting 3 points at home. There's plenty of bulletin board material, right?
2: And Lane certainly didn't give his team or do his team any sort of favors. I don't care how battle tested you are being at one of the benchmark programs in college football. LSU had to know that they were going into a situation where, again, they were favorites on paper. And I like how Pete Golding, that's just a ball coach who knows his facts. It's not the Super Bowl, but you know what they're in prime position for and are going to be introduced and thrust into the conversation of? The college football playoff national championship.
1: Yeah.
2: The way that Trinidad Chambliss played, and once they get Kewon Lacy back and the transfers that did make plays, Traylon Ray had a bunch of catches, 115 yards and a touchdown.
1: Yeah.
2: Ole Miss didn't just look good because they were playing LSU. They looked good because that's a damn good team. And I think Trinidad Chambliss, if last year's win against Georgia in the Sugar Bowl wasn't the coming out party that this dude is for real, and Kirk Herbstreit and Chris Fowler were talking about this guy is the best quarterback in the country, he certainly showed that last night.
1: Yeah, he sure did. And I was impressed certainly with the Ole Miss defense as well, because they smacked LSU in the face.
2: Yeah, they couldn't do anything in the first half.
1: Not at all. And Sam Leavitt, who knows? Who knows what his injury designation was coming into this thing? Through the course of the week, the quarterback for LSU, went from seemingly fine to then showing up as doubtful on the injury report, upgraded to questionable, and then essentially a game, air quotes, game time decision. But, everybody knew that he would play, and then he did play, and he was mobile enough to try to run in a touchdown, something that Trinidad Chambliss was able to do in a winning effort. Let's get to Lane Kiffin. Haven't heard from him yet this morning. Kiffin had a lot to say after the game. There was, dare I say, a little bit of humility, but then in classic Kiffin fashion, he wasn't going to just be entirely magnanimous at the mic.
4: I think you walk into a storm, you know, like that's what happens a lot of times in these games. You see it all the time. We're going buzzsaw. You walk in, it's a build up, you know, the stadium was full, you know, an hour early. So I guess I had to leave to get him to do that. So you're welcome.
1: Oh, I had to leave.
2: Thank you.
1: To get the stadium to fill up.
2: Well, thanks,
1: man. An hour before game time.
2: Well, listen, we were just taking the director from the school that said, hey, you can expect some extra congestion around the Grove. You want to make sure you get to your seats early because you don't want to miss the flyover. A couple flying fortresses.
1: Yeah, they did.
2: A couple flying fortry,
1: right?
2: You know what I'm saying?
1: Get out there.
2: Hey, those don't scoot like jets.
1: No,
2: those do not scoot like jets.
1: No, they go a little
2: slower. I was watching the national anthem and you can see the singer kind of looking out of the corner of his eye, like, I know there's a flyover, where is it? And then just peering out of the corner of his eye and almost looking at like the look of disappointment. He's like, oh, these aren't jets. these are big birds.
1: These are big birds. Yeah.
2: So he had to hold those notes a little extra longer.
1: Offensive linemen of our United States Air Forces. That's essentially really what it is.
2: The grunt. The hard workers. You know what I mean?
1: Yeah, listen, and those things make Lane Kiffin money. They're worth a lot of money.
2: Facts.
1: Up in the air over the Grove. So Ole Miss, go ahead. Give them all the flowers. I hate magnolias even because they won the Magnolia Bowl over LSU. Moving forward, though, we had our college football reporter, Heather Dinich, on SportsCenter AM this morning, and she's like, hey, right now, if I'm fielding at, you know, 12 teams in the college football playoff, I've got Ole Miss at 2. And that was interesting to me. Texas at 1.
2: Sure.
1: Ole Miss at 2. Yeah, well, Ohio State sliding up. Georgia somehow falling to 4, despite the fact that they took care of business yesterday. A little bit of jockeying early on.
2: Yeah, I mean, Georgia played an Arkansas team that's going through absolute turmoil from the front office, if you will, on down. And they kind of held one of those reverse sellouts. They weren't playing in front of anybody. And Ohio State beat a Kent State team that they were expected to beat. So I am fully okay with Heather Dinich moving Ole Miss from 8, popping up 6 spots to 2 ahead of an LSU team that was coming into this thing 7th. This is just their second win, Ole Miss, in an AP top 10 matchup.
5: Real quick, guys, I just want to make a quick just We talked a lot about the Lane Kiffin, a lot of the stuff before the season with the NFL players, and that was a big deal about this. Trinidad Chambliss, all right? 24-year-old Trinidad Chambliss. tried to get that sixth year denied, had to appeal. That was denied. So, like, Ole Miss has benefited from some of the Lane Kiffin type of, you know, things that help to get them extra eligibility for a player. I just want to point that out
1: This is a zag. I have not heard this.
2: I'm sorry that the handman hates higher education.
1: I haven't heard this complaint yet.
2: And hates Trinidad Chambliss wearing that SEC graduate patch.
5: We only care if it's Lane Kiffin, but if it benefits where Lane Kiffin left and where it's now Lane Kiffin's, chagrin.
2: Everybody's playing within the same rules. And handman, you correct me if I'm wrong, but what NFL training camp did Trinidad Chambliss take part in before deciding to return to Ole Miss? Oh, that's right, none. Oh, and he had the opportunity to follow.
5: But the Mississippi courts were the ones that overturned the appeal the second time.
2: Randy's been saying the same thing that the LSU thing
5: happened earlier.
2: Randy's been saying the South is ahead of the game.
1: I haven't been saying that. I got chirped today though for saying that people get married at a younger age in the South. Somebody was like, "Well, that's a pejorative statement," or whatever.
2: Hell, it's not. Houston, I was dating a girl. I was 23.
1: Yeah. And she was looking for that ring?
2: Every single day. I was like, I got to get out of here. So I moved to Boston.
1: At 23 years old?
2: To
1: they don't even want to get married in Boston.
2: It's crazy. They don't.
1: They don't. They're just up there.
2: And that's why it took me 39 years if my wife, former fiance,
1: my wife,
2: started off as the former girlfriend.
1: Ex-girlfriend.
2: Is now listening. I love you. And that was almost 20 years ago. I just want you to know.
1: Hey, you ready for this? You ready for this little segue right now?
2: Talk to me.
1: Could the Bills go ring shopping soon?
2: Are
1: they the best team in the National Football League? Did they make their case on Thursday night? Do they have the offense that the Bears say that they have? The best offense in NFL history. We're going to dive into that as Countdown to Kickoff with Gary Streisky and Randy Scott continues on ESPN Radio and the ESPN app.
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19: 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Atletico Ottawa plays here.
1: I mean, he's like everywhere he goes, he succeeds. He treats everyone with respect unless you're Randy Scott. And
2: Where's he succeeding in the friendship column with you?
1: I thought we were friends. That's part of it too, is like he catches himself from saying, I love Randy. Yeah. He caught himself and he goes, I like him. And I was like, oh, well, this isn't going to be good. And he goes, but he's dying his hair. Yeah, I am, dude. I've been going gray since I was 19. And it's true, man. It's in the genes. G-E-N-E-S. And you famously sleep 11 hours a night.
2: Buddy, I stayed up for the whole game last night.
1: Last night, I'm surprised.
2: I went to bed at 11:34.
1: That's an outlier. I'm surprised. And you can't spell outlier without lie, but I'm surprised by it. And I do think that in order to not look like your dad on the air, old enough to be your dad, I dye my hair so that I am not like Anderson Cooper out there.
2: Okay.
1: And people are like, but Gary's letting some gray come through. And it's true, but you have so much more pepper than salt. I have all salt with a little bit of like pure white driven snow.
2: Well, if because we are on the radio,
1: yeah,
2: because right? People do say we have faces for radio,
1: voices for
2: print. You're saying you don't want to go gray because you don't want to look like my father. And if I'm trying to paint the picture for somebody who doesn't know what I look like, and you think, okay, Gary Streisky, Randy Scott,
1: Polish.
2: Maybe Randy has a point. I want you guys to do a favor if you're in front of an internet terminal and just put my name into a computer. If you're gonna put Gary Streisky, you know what's gonna pop up? An Asian man. You think Randy Scott looks like the father of an Asian man? Randy, what are we doing here? I am on the record as saying, I think the beard looks great. And you were like, oh, I don't know if that's like, if Gary's just saying, no, dude, you're an absolute weapon, dude. Hey, if I may. I
1: appreciate
2: sexy.
1: You saying that.
2: Randy Scott, sexy, 6'4", an absolute missile of a man.
1: Pounds.
2: Can go 300 off the tee. Don't know what fairway he's
1: going
2: to go in.
1: Don't know where it's going.
2: But the gray is nice, dude, and I got some gray, so I think we just start embracing it. Dude, I'm going to be 40 next year.
1: You're going to be 40 next year. I'm already on the other side of 40. I don't want to
2: And you look great.
1: I don't want to look like I'm on the other side of 60. So Nuno and who else was in there? Somebody else was very – Pat Costello was really anti-beard, didn't appreciate it, but Michelle Smallman was pro-beard, and I will take that. Evan Cohen, pro-beard.
2: Okay.
1: So I'll take that. So all that having this – all that being said – like, we're going to keep it. We're
2: going to
1: reevaluate the friendship
2: with
1: Nuno.
2: There's some literal contractual obligations
1: that's
2: in doing so.
20: Count me as pro-beard as well.
1: Thank you. Well, your beard is tremendous.
2: That's because the hand man.
1: Yeah, you and Javonte both can both grow facial hair. It took me like a month, 6 weeks. You were in Hawaii for the entirety of the time at True to Grow.
2: Famously did get married.
1: You did get married. It was not a vacation. It was a honeymoon. It was an obligation.
2: You were the officiant.
1: He had to do it. I do think, though, if somebody were to enter your name into an internet terminal.
2: Yep.
1: Is that it? Okay.
2: Sure.
1: They get a spelling correction. Because I don't think anybody can spell your name correctly on the first blush.
2: The W is silent. And that's going to sneak up on you.
20: I've been copy and pasting this entire time I've been producing your show. It's only been 2 weeks, but like.
1: Have to.
2: I bet you if you just put Asian guy at ESPN, I pop up.
1: Oh, well, yeah.
2: I'm in front of a computer right now.
1: Hold on. Okay, type that in because that's not safe for me to do. But the show is Countdown to Kickoff on ESPN Radio, leading you up to the second Sunday slate in the National Football League, which is 2 hours and about 40 minutes from now.
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1: Is that what you typed? 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
1: Love it.
2: First.
1: That's great.
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1: Incredible.
2: Amazing.
1: I'm from the Caucasus Mountains. Caucasian, I think is where. Anyway, hey, you know who else is from the Caucasus Mountains?
2: Josh Allen.
1: Josh Allen.
2: Hey, he's a mountain of a man. More in his segues. Own right.
1: He is. Josh Allen, best. We've heard Herm Edwards say this for a couple of seasons now. The best football player
2: yes.
1: in the National Football League. He broadens that search as long as we're using internet search terminal parlance. He's not just a quarterback. He is the best football player in the National Football League. He's on pace for, I believe, 77 touchdowns after that dismantling.
2: Yeah.
1: They put up another 40-burger, this time doing so to the Detroit Lions to open up Highmark Stadium. Vibes were high. Take all the volume and all the energy that we heard in Ole Miss and just take out the anger. It was everything funneled in a positive direction as they absolutely destroyed the Lions. However, only 2 weeks into the season. However, you know, impressive that they were. Marcus Spears is not ready to crown the Bills yet. Here he is, our ESPN NFL analyst. Here's Swagoo on First Take.
3: Josh Allen, the best player in football right now, but I don't know if Buffalo is the clear-cut best team. Defensively, I still want to see some things done better by them. And that's only because I think the Kansas City Chiefs and the Baltimore Ravens are back. The way Josh Allen is playing right now, you would say he'd beat anybody if they got into the playoffs. But defensively is where Buffalo has had their Achilles heel a lot of times when we've seen Josh Allen perform like this and play at a very, very high level. They've been the side of the football that has let Buffalo down.
2: Understood, and we know it, that it's only September, but the Bills are 2-0, and the offense looks like it's on pace to be historic. I know Ben Johnson and Chicago have literally gone on record to say, we are going to go out there with intention to put as many points up and score more points than anybody in the history of it all. But like, while they did change regimes, Joe Brady was sort of Josh Allen's the whisperer to the quarterback whisperer that is Josh Allen. So I think they are on the same page, and I know Swagoo's talking defensively. We're 2 weeks into the season. I mean, Herm Edwards is going to join the program here in just a couple minutes. He basically said it himself this morning on SportsCenter. Throw out September as it relates to what teams are actually putting on wax. Now, we can use a sample size of Josh Allen, the MVP, and what he can do offensively to say, yeah, more likely than not, this is what's going to happen. But throw out September as it relates to, in my opinion, what you're seeing teams do or, to Swagoo's point, not do on the defensive side of the football. Adjustments can be made. Players can be acquired. Addition by subtraction. I still like the Bills to come out. Do I want to say
1: about the AFC?
2: I'm going to stop short.
1: Winning the AFC East, which is something.
2: Yeah, because they didn't do. I mean, yeah,
1: how dominant the Patriots were.
2: Patriots took care of business last year. Yeah, AFC East. I think that's a very safe bet.
1: Okay, what about the Lions? On the other side of this thing, you had a Detroit team that continues to get bludgeoned. They give up more than 30 in back-to-back weeks. If you take away the first half of the season, Kelvin Shepard's defensive side, the first half, rather, of the first game of the season, I mean, they are getting destroyed at a comedic clip.
2: Yeah, speaking of taking away things, I think we need to take away Instagram from Kelvin Shepard.
1: Why? What's wrong?
2: We had this conversation on the golf course.
1: What's wrong? What's he doing?
2: You want your position coaches to not know what the internet is. You almost kind of want them to have the, I don't have... Go the Bill Belichick route. I don't have snap face. Kelvin Shepard is active on Instagram. He's got the tunnel walks coming in. Yes, he is an 8-year NFL veteran, but in his bio, he lists that defensive coordinator of the Lions, LSU grad, but also that he's a food connoisseur.
1: Yes.
2: And I want my ball coach to just eat football, dude.
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35: He's turned with coverage beginning with the Packers and Jets, followed by the Broncos and Jaguars from Denver. In Atlanta, the Falcons will host the Panthers today, and Cooper Rush will get another start. Coach Kevin Stefanski is hoping both his quarterback and the rest of his team will improve this week.
36: You know, it's the National Football League, so you're going to have some plays, you're going to have some moments, you're going to have some times that you don't play your best or you're not at your best, and you bounce back. So I expect nothing less from our football team, not just one person. 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
35: That will be one of eight games in the early window. Baseball tonight on ESPN Radio. We've got the Brewers and the Orioles from Baltimore as they wrap up their series. Milwaukee's magic number to clinch the best overall record of baseball is down to seven games. 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
0: Hey, it's Golic. Coming up Monday, we'll break down a weekend full of football in both the NFL and college and get you set for an intriguing matchup between the Rams and Giants. 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
7: Let's kick off. Let's play NFL football today. Here's Caleb Williams looking to throw across his body for the end zone. Don't give it to him again. Williams throws. Caught for the touchdown. And the Bears are in business.
1: Poor Steve Levy. He needed a lozenge. He needed some lemon, like a hot water tea situation.
2: Medicine ball.
1: He had to have so many touchdown calls last week as the Bears put 59 points on the Carolina Panthers. Gary Streisky, Randy Scott with you. It's countdown to kickoff on ESPN Radio, the ESPN app, SiriusXM Channel 80, and tune in. And we got Herm Edwards here in studio. Our NFL analyst is with us. Coach, that one with Chicago, I mean, Ben Johnson talked the talk in the offseason, said we want to be the highest scoring offense of all time. And then they go out, they put up a college football score on the Panthers. How much does that bother you as someone who played on the defensive side of the football?
8: Well, there's almost totally, when you look at that game and you break it down, look at both offenses, there was 1,000 yards of offense.
1: 1,000 yards in one game.
8: In one game.
1: 17 game season.
8: 1,000 yards. That set defensive football back 50 years. And so when you look at it, you know, it's hard to watch, but yeah, it's fun for the fans because fans want to see scoring. But I think if you're a coach, you realize that, hey, look, and, you know, I know Ben Johnson said, head coach, you know, hey, look, we want to score. And he's done a marvelous job. I mean, he's done a marvelous job with Caleb Williams and his Chicago Bears. But if you think about Chicago Bears and you say Chicago Bears and you close your eyes, maybe younger folks, you know, don't, but folks my age or, you know, somewhere around there, you say Chicago Bears, you go, ooh, they play defense. Chicago.
1: Yeah.
2: Defense.
8: You know, and by the way, they still play outside. So there's something to that too. We'll get into that later, but now it's like, do they really play defense in Chicago? No. It's an offensive driven team. I get it, but you can't keep living this way because eventually you got to stop somebody. Yeah. And what happens to you defensively that you're under a barrage every week you play somebody because when they go in there to play you, people are going, we got to open up this playbook because we got to try to keep up score with these guys. Mm-hmm. So your defense suffers for all this. Every once in a while, you got to protect your defense. You know how you protect them? You run the football. You take some time off the clock.
1: Sure.
8: You don't allow that other team 12 possessions. You know, when you're a good offense and you move the ball, you want to limit your opponent, especially a high-flying opponent, to 10 possessions. You play Chicago. I want to limit these guys to 9 possessions. Mm-hmm. You don't even have to score, but you want to take time off the clock. You don't hike the ball offensively when you play the Bears until like two seconds.
2: Yeah.
8: All these things to take time off the clock. Sure. You say, I don't want to give these guys the ball.
2: Right.
8: But no one does that. The guys are just playing. It's like, oh, we're having fun. Hey, man, I'm telling you, it's fun until you're sitting at home and going, oh, what did we do wrong?
2: We're taking the over today because they get the Vikings who scored 39 points in their Week one tussle. So let me ask you this about Chicago's offense. Mm-hmm. Do you think they will regress more towards the average of points, whatever that ends up being? Or do you think, Coach, based off of what you've seen and based off what you've heard their coach, Ben Johnson, say that we are going after the scoring record, do you think they'll be the outlier this season scoring 40 points a game, scoring in the 50 points a game, and just say, screw it, if my defense can keep guys low 30s, we'll win every game?
8: I would say yes to that, maybe if they played in the dome.
2: Okay.
8: They play outside.
2: Oh, yeah.
8: Eventually, when the leaves start falling off the trees here.
2: Yeah.
8: And all of a sudden it gets a little cold and it's snowing and it's raining. Yeah. Oh, boy. Okay. That scoring thing, you ain't throwing the ball all over the yard.
2: Six touchdowns on the ground last week for Chicago.
8: Yes. They had two 100-yard. And this is why he understood, I got to run it. Because eventually you're going to have to run this. You can't throw it all over the yard when you play outside. You know, because the weather gets you because then it's you, the opponent, and the weather. And it's like, oh.
2: Yeah.
8: Now, Caleb Williams, You got a strong arm. And this is why you got to have a strong arm quarterback. You got to have a guy with big hands, because when he grips the ball and it's raining and wet, you got to have a big hand quarterback. That's why, you know, people always wonder, well, why does the scouts, when they go measure, see the quarterback, the height, weight, and they measure his hand?
1: Yeah.
8: Big it is. Okay. He's got to hold the ball, especially in weather conditions.
1: So today, as we're talking with Herm Edwards here in studio, countdown to kickoff with Randy and Gary on ESPN Radio. They're playing outside. I'd be careful with that over under. We're talking about it. On paper, you're like, hey, both of these offenses are killer.
2: What's the line set at?
1: The line's 4.5, I think. Yeah, 4.5. Chicago's laying 4.5. But windy, gusty, 23 miles an hour thereabouts on the shores of Lake Michigan, and it's going to rain during this game.
8: Oh, boy.
1: Just keep that in mind. I don't know necessarily what the over-under right now, 47.5. The Chargers, as we go out to the AFC West, the division you know well, Coach, from your time out there in Kansas City, me as a Raiders fan, it's always a bit of a home game when the Raiders go back to L.A., over under on fights in the stands. I don't know.
2: Probably gonna be a bunch.
1: But the Chargers are probably, Coach, the most disappointing result that I saw in week one. What's your message to that locker room today?
8: Well, obviously, you're looking at your division, playing a division game. You can't mess around and lose now. This is almost a must win for them. You can't go 0-2.
1: Must win for the Chargers.
8: Yes. We're not saying it must win for the Raiders, because Raiders won.
1: The Raiders got one.
8: Yeah. Right?
1: Raiders got one.
8: We're saying for the Chargers right now, you go 0-2 in your division, the likelihood of you winning this, not very good anymore. Yeah. Right? And so Coach Harbaugh knows that, hey, look, guys, and you hate to tell your team, hey, guys, we need to win this one if we're thinking about winning this division or maybe even getting into the playoffs. Because you go 0-2, man. You look at the numbers, it ain't good, guys, going 0-2.
2: Yeah, last week not. They lost to the Cardinals, so this would be put them, if they did lose to the Raiders today, 0-2 on the season, and then one loss for themselves in the division. And, Coach, I like how you brought that up, because we spoke about it this morning on SportsCenter, the television variety. Get rid of these interdivisional games in the month of September, yeah? There's too much at stake, and we don't know who these guys are.
8: Way too much. Oh, and if you're an owner and you're looking at this, this might make you realize, wait a minute, guys. This playing in a division, this first month of football, when the offenses really have an advantage because they play with the ball.
2: Yeah.
8: Defenses, you watch bad tackling. They don't tackle live hardly anymore. Mm-hmm. So all these things play into this, and you look at your team and you go, wait a minute, guys, we ain't really ready to play.
2: Sure.
8: And I'm playing division games early? That ain't good. Yeah. Because all of a sudden, like, Washington, Dallas, right? They play.
2: That's
8: somebody.

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2: Come on.
1: They got a challenge in the form of the Packers, but the Packers were generous. You're talking about a team that you think of playing a little defense. Man, they did maybe for a half last week, and then Minnesota put a big number on them unanswered in the second half for large stretches. Can the Jets coach move to 2-0 today?
3: They can. I'm not going to say they can. Yeah. Green Bay only scored 3 points in the second half. Offense just went to sleep. Mm-hmm. Green Bay Packers, 3 points in the second half. Mm-hmm. You're not going to win a lot of football games. The Jets right now are riding high. They got a good offensive line. They got a good running game. Defensively, you know, they can get after you, mm-hmm. right? So it's not like this is a game they can't win. They can win this game, and they got confidence. They won a game. They finally won a game. And so when you look at Green Bay, you go, hey, man, you know, second half, you score 3 points. That's the Green Bay Packers now. Mm-hmm. I mean, so they're looking at this going, and the Jets are like, the Jets are excited.
0: Yeah.
3: Right? They're excited.
0: Because there's no stakes.
3: Nothing. No one expects anything out of
0: Jets. No expectations.
3: The only thing that can hurt them is this. If Geno Smith falls back to the old Geno Smith, they're in trouble.
0: Uh-oh.
3: Right?
0: Turn the football over Geno Smith?
3: Yeah, that's
0: Oh, okay, that's the guy.
3: If he falls into that trap, which I don't think he will, because he's a seasoned veteran, he knows, this guy, he went back to New York. Yeah. It's almost like, I got something to prove.
0: Sure.
3: My play and everything else got me run out of here. And almost like I'm going back to where, you know, I started my career. And I'm going to show these folks that, man, I can play quarterback.
0: No interceptions in the week one win at Tennessee.
1: Tennessee.
0: Tennessee. Also didn't have any touchdowns either.
3: No.
1: Oh, that's true.
0: Also didn't have any touchdowns.
1: Low scoring game.
0: And coach has been a big advocate of, let's get these final scores back to 6-3.
1: And we might see. I think we could see one.
0: We could see that in Foxborough.
1: Steelers and Patriots, I think we could see one. Low key, I think it's two, and maybe the Chargers and the Raiders, honestly.
3: Yeah.
1: The Chargers defense is too talented to play the way they did last week against Arizona. I could see them buttoning up Captain Kirk.
3: Of all the games, like, I mean, we shouldn't say all the games. At Arizona, that was interesting. I don't think anyone had Arizona, like,
1: no.
0: Heck no.
3: NFC West, okay.
0: I would have been out on a survivor.
3: You know, they're not
1: gonna, it's a tough division.
3: Yeah, you got Seattle, you got San Francisco, you got the Rams. Yeah. And the Rams are the only team in the division that didn't win.
1: Well, they had to play in the other planet.
3: But I'm just saying, the Rams are, the 49ers, I get it, but it's like, they're the only, everybody else got to win in there. So the Rams all of a sudden are sitting, looking at this going, oh, we're 0-1. Wait a minute.
1: And now a team with a pulse in the Giants on Monday night when you're down Myles Garrett and suddenly your defensive plan is starting to fall apart before it even comes together because you didn't see Aaron Donald and Myles Garrett on the same defensive line. He is Herm Edwards. You can see, where are we going to see you next?
3: Oh, I got to come on ABC News here at 12 and tonight back on SportsCenter.
1: Okay. ABC News.
0: Yeah. Nobody working harder than Coach.
1: I know. He's going to be on CNBC later giving some real estate advice.
3: We do what we do, man.
1: Out there in California. Herm Edwards, our ESPN All Everything, still ahead. What's the Vikings confidence level in Carson Wentz today? Are they outgunned in what we expect to be a shootout? He's Gary Streisky. I'm Randy Scott. 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
13: 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Let's get out to the phone lines. It's Kevin Seifert, our ESPN Vikings reporter, who is with us ahead of the Minnesota matchup there in Chicago against the Bears. Kevin, is this Vikings defense relishing the chance, not fearing or shying away from it, but embracing the chance to slow down the Ben Johnson and Caleb Williams offense today?
14: I'm sure they're up for the challenge and excited about it, but 59 points it's hard to deny what happened last week with the Bears against the Panthers, and so they know they have their work cut out for them. But I know Brian Flores, their defense coordinator, is very competitive and very imaginative, and I think he'd have a very interesting plan today for Caleb Williams and the Bears.
15: Kevin, how much do you think Brian Flores knows that he is 1-5 against Ben Johnson when it's Ben Johnson on the other sideline calling plays against his defenses?
14: I'm sure he's extremely aware of it. He was very complimentary of Ben this week, and I think Ben was very complimentary of him. So publicly, at least, everybody is playing very nice, but if you're a competitor at all, you're well aware of the records. And I will say that not every one of those games, really got pinned down to the Ben Johnson offense beating the Brian Flores defense, but again, the numbers are the numbers, and that's something they'll have to overcome.
13: We're talking with Kevin Seifert, ESPN Vikings reporter ahead of Bears and Vikings in Chicago coming your way. In about, what do we say, about 2 hours time, 2 hours, 10 minutes, Vikings confidence level in Carson Wentz, considering Kyler Murray essentially won the job. I'm kind of using air quotes here, but he wins the job and then he's concussed in just his like second possession offensively and now out for this game. I thought Carson Wentz acquitted himself pretty well last week in mop-up duty. What's the Vikes' internal monologue on Wentz?
14: Yeah, they have extreme confidence in him to do what you ask a backup quarterback to do, which is to come in, run the offense with experience and knowledge and competence, to know what the plays are, to know who the open receivers are likely to be, to know when to check it into a run or check it into a pass or to do, to throw the ball away when there's nothing there. And so they have a lot of faith in all the things you would hope a backup quarterback would do. But I don't think that anyone necessarily believes that that they would prefer to have him out there versus Kyler Murray. You always prefer to have your starter. They have a ton of confidence in Kyler. They're hoping to get him back next week against Tampa. But as far as backups go in the NFL, if you can have a backup that can run your offense confidently and you don't need to change it significantly in order to have a chance to win, then that's a plus. And that's certainly what Carson Wentz can do.
13: All right, Kevin Seifert, we appreciate it, man. Our ESPN Vikings reporter. Enjoy this one today. Bears and Vikings in an early NFC North matchup. Thanks, buddy.
14: Appreciate it. Thank you.
13: Kimberly Martin was on with you earlier this morning, and you were talking with her about how Caleb Williams is approaching things. And it was really telling to me what Caleb said about his, we'll say, mental clarity. Do you remember?
15: Completely clear.
13: So let's
15: nothing
13: let's get
15: going on up there.
13: Do we have time for it? Handman, go ahead and fire it up. We got Kimberly Martin. Okay. This is with you on SportsCenter, where she herself talks about her conversation with Caleb.
2: Kimberly Martin is literally in the building with us this morning in Chicago. Kimberly, A, great to see you. Hey, you got to spend a couple minutes with Caleb Williams in the lead up to this game. What stands out to you about that conversation?
16: Gary, good morning. You know, the Bears aren't shying away from their ultimate goal, which is to be the highest scoring offense in NFL history. And it's easy to see why. When you have a quarterback like Caleb Williams, a guy who can make any throw, no matter how much time is on the clock, that seems a doable feat for these players. Like you said, recently I sat down with Caleb, kind of talk about his year two growth, his growth over the last two seasons, and more importantly, how he's able to make those impossible throws look so easy. Take a listen.
17: What is going through your head in that moment, that particular play, that the rest of us wouldn't even know?
18: Yeah, nothing. To be honest, yeah, nothing. Steph Curry said it best, and you're thinking you're moving slow. You put in so many hours, so many reps, so many, you know, film sessions and things like that. So when those moments do show up that you got to go make a play that, you know, a lot of people say that not many people can. You're not thinking. I revert back to training, and then, you know, my brain is blank. It just goes to, it's time to make a play. And, you know, in those moments, coach tells me, go make a play, kid.
16: Now, Gary, that play you're talking about was last year in the playoffs, but today Caleb will face a Brian Flores defense that is known for blitzing and disguising pressure. And Caleb was asked about facing Flores, and he said, look, Ben Johnson calls it a mental war because we know that things are going to happen, but Caleb said you have to be able to fight back and stay ready, Gary.
13: Okay, so keep the mechanism clear. You know what I mean? Like, we don't need to muddle this up with thoughts.
15: 100%.
13: And worry.
15: I know someone down there somewhere.
13: And doubt.
15: And you know what else is going to be great? Caleb Williams, 21-29 last week. Again, 59 points. He only, air quotes, 269 through the year, two scores. You know what's going to mitigate a Brian Flores blitz that he does at, nearly 80%?
13: That's where
15: last week's drops.
13: Yeah, that's what they did with over three Jordan Love last week. Yeah.
15: Yeah, having two rushers rush for over 100 yards and run the ball 40 times, especially Randy Scott is not just the maestro of the countdown to kickoff from 10 to 1 with Randy and Gary. He also serves as our resident weatherman. And you were saying off the shores of Lake Michigan, it's going to be gusty. It's going to be cold. It's going to be wet. We're going to be toting some rock. All right. The running backs are going to be fed the pill.
13: I'll say this. If it comes down to a running back battle, I like Minnesota to keep it close.
15: Okay. Sure.
13: I do.
15: Okay.
13: But now if it comes down to arm strength to throw through a gale, know what I mean?
15: I guess I'm
13: to
15: just
13: throw through the wind, then it's Caleb all day. Carson Wentz doesn't have that.
15: Oh, I guess I was just talking about keeping Caleb Williams upright, intact, and away from a Minnesota Vikings Russ.
13: Yeah.
15: You just offset that by turning around.
13: Yeah.
15: A pill.
13: DeAndre Swift is better. So he's atop the depth chart. He's the one they gave a contract extension to. Kyle Manungai, you look at him and his explosivity, sure, but he got his 100 yards in mop-up duty last week. DeAndre Swift's going to be out there because he's also better in pass protection. Mm-hmm. So if you're looking to keep him upright, keep Caleb Williams upright, DeAndre Swift is going to dominate in snaps. I'm just thinking about it from a fantasy perspective, too.
15: No, like, for sure.
13: I've got Manungai, and I'm like, ooh, that was a shootout last week. Maybe I roll with him, and I don't think I can.
15: And I think I want to just stay on the fantasy aspect of it all. Quick question.
13: Yeah.
15: Is
13: go ahead.
15: What do you got? Now, listen, this might, I might have egg on my face after I pose this question to, my good friend Rand Scott, one of my best friends, the man who officiated my wedding, but I have to call this out. Is explosivity a word?
13: That's it.
15: Is that a word in the English language?
13: Did I say explosivity? Did I really?
15: All right, we're gonna
13: put our best people on that.
15: Can we have that? Can we run that back? Cause I know explosiveness is a word.
13: Yeah.
15: But I'm learning things new. You went to Northwestern. I mean, your pedigree, your credentials are crazy.
13: That doesn't mean a thing.
15: Hey, I'm 39 years young, but I'm willing to learn stuff. Explosivity.
13: I want to ask you a quick question.
15: Talk to me.
13: Because I'm going to go.
15: I love how you're answering my question with another question.
13: Absolutely, because I think I've punted. I wave a white flag on your original question. Does 9 wins win the NFC North?
15: No. I'm going knee-jerk here. 9 wins. I know I
13: wonder.
15: I'm referring back to.
13: The Lions aren't great on the defense, obviously. Packers could be really.
15: Oh, did you say NFC
13: in
15: North?
13: In a bad way. NFC North. Playoffs.
15: Okay. I'm going to still say no.
13: No?
15: I'm going to still say
13: somebody gets to 10?
15: I think somebody, we're playing 18 games now.
13: There's no complete team in that division.
15: 17 games now, 18 weeks, but like there's too many games to be played. Someone's getting to 10. You can accidentally get to 10.
13: Every team has a fatal flaw. What about the Chiefs? Are they fully back? Countdown to kickoff with Randy and Gary rolling on your NFL Sunday on ESPN Radio and anywhere you go on the ESPN app.
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2: I'm Ed Bankin. Week 2 of the NFL season Sunday slate is kicking off in about 2 hours with 8 games in the early window. According to ESPN's Adam Schefter, the Steelers are anticipating week 3 return from quarterback Joey Porter Jr. He will not play today in Pittsburgh's game in New England as he continues to deal with a back injury. Also, according to Adam Schefter, Colts receiver Keenan Allen is facing a minimum 3-game suspension from the NFL. Allen was charged last week with 2 misdemeanor offenses stemming from a drunk driving arrest. According to the NFL's Ian Rappaport and Cameron Wolf, the Eagles will move Cam Jurgens to guard and start Drew Kendall in center today in Tennessee. This is after Landon Dickerson was injured last week. According to ESPN's Jeremy Fowler, Panthers pass rusher Patrick Jones II is not expected to play today against the Falcons due to a back injury. Also today, the Ravens will host the Saints. Baltimore head coach Jesse Minter is looking forward to his first home game of the season after the Ravens picked up an opening week victory on the road.
3: I'm coaching this stadium a bunch of times. It's an advantage for the home team, and we need to play that way. So we need to play the way that lets our crowd really be into the game and really help us. We need to feed off of their energy.
2: 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Also at the Meadowlands, the first of our 2 games. Rain should be in the forecast on ESPN Radio. 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Our coverage gets underway in about an hour, followed by the Jaguars and Broncos from Denver. Out of baseball, where the regular season will end a week from today, and there's still much to be decided. Brewers going for the majors' best record. They'll take on the Orioles tonight. 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
4: Hey, it's Michelle Smallman, and coming up Monday, the Rams are coming off an uninspiring week 1 loss to the 49ers. With no Myles Garrett, should they be on upset alert against the Giants? 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
1: 2 hours away, two skinny little hours away from putting toe to leather on the second Sunday of the NFL season. He is Gary Streisky. I am Randy Scott. 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The Sunday Night Football matchup, have not yet dove into that, but the Gare Bear, we're about to rip that lid off. I mean, rip that band-aid right off. Let's get to it. Because Taylor, that's not his name, Tyler Foljam, was on SportsCenter AM with us, and he very confidently said, I'm going to go ahead and take these 6 points from Indianapolis.
2: What he did is he stopped me in my tracks, kind of cartoonishly.
1: Yeah. Skirt.
2: Whip around, whiplash,
1: come
2: neck
1: back.
2: Is sore. What'd
1: one more
2: you
1: time?
2: Say? Huh?
1: Huh?
2: Kind of a fat number.
1: What?
2: On the road, Chiefs Kingdom. Patrick Mahomes very back. Offense looked good. Broncos did not. Colts lost, but he's taking the points. Again, I guess six isn't. I mean, it's a score, so okay, yeah, that's fine. But after what the Colts showed or didn't show last week, I thought it was interesting. Maybe if this was at Lucas Oil, but it being in Kansas City, let's just say it caught my attention.
1: Yeah,
2: let's just say my attention was caught.
1: I agree with you. It piqued my interest. Now, the Chiefs could not really have looked better. Patrick Mahomes was a little rusty, as you might imagine.
2: He
1: a little
2: hit
1: 60 slow.
2: Miles per hour on the radar gun in that first scamper, 15 yards punched in the end zone. I bet you Andy Reid loved it. I bet you he loved his quarterback coming off of the ACL, LCL, just taking absolute contact from top defense from last year.
1: Let's see that cadaver ligament. Let's see it really stretch.
2: What I want to see happen is a 220-pound human flesh missile coming at that knee.
1: That's what he wanted.
2: In.
1: He's like, Patrick, get rid of it. No. And then Patrick Mahomes scored a rushing touchdown as everybody predicted. Kenneth Walker III looks like quite the signing.
2: Looks incredible, but almost used
1: KW3
2: too
1: sticks.
2: Much. Like, hey, it's a long season and these boys are used to playing into February. Let's not give him the rock 28 times or 27 times.
1: 26. You were almost there.
2: I knew I was up for 20s.
1: 23 carries. 23 carries, 3 receptions.
2: Okay.
1: Seeing him involved in the passing game, something Seattle didn't really use him for. Yeah. That was interesting. Patrick Mahomes doesn't finish with an eye-popping stat line, 184 yards. Did have the 2 touchdowns. Did run for 1. Kenneth Walker, though, the straw that stirred the drink. And if we still had him in here, we'd give him his flowers. Herm Edwards, who was with us in the first hour of the program as Countdown to Kickoff is presented by Progressive Insurance. He was in here last week. He said, hey, Patrick Mahomes, this is all he has to do. And then he pantomimed a handoff. And that's exactly what he did. Kenneth Walker probably figures to have running lanes. I mean, Derrick Henry ran all over the Indianapolis Colts. You called him Hulkamania the way he was running wild. And you said Hankamania, Derrick Henry. That's what you called him. Let me tell you something, dude. So he ran all over. He figures to get
2: plenty of touches about the Colts tonight.
1: Yeah.
2: How Lamar Jackson, it was just a funny joke that you said on ESPN during our Pick 6 segment on Tuesday. And I feel like we took it to the internet, we took it on TV, let's take it to radio. Lamar Jackson was evading the rush, the Colts rush, and
1: yes.
2: He slid underneath 2 Colts defenders.
1: Yeah, he like ducked underneath
2: 2 Colts,
1: which is
2: important to the story, mm-hmm. to escape the sack.
1: Yes.
2: And Randy, you pointed out.
1: I said normally ducking under a Colt is a great way to see one.
2: See what?
1: To see a sack is what I said. So it was different. It was a little different spin on stuff. But that's a Pick 6 element that we do on SportsCenter AM on Tuesdays, which is a direct, like,
2: give them their flowers.
1: We're putting our own spin on Michael Che and Colin Jost.
2: Yeah.
1: Where is he? Soft J? Jost? Jost?
2: Go with Jost.
1: Scarlett Johansson.
2: No.
1: Johansson?
2: It's very much Jost.
1: Is it Joe? Is it also Johansson?
2: Is it with a Jost? Is it Colin Jost?
1: I think it's Colin Jost. Is it Jost?
3: I've always said Jost.
2: It's Jost. It's Jost.
1: Okay, hold on. Let me think of it.
2: The Jostis Brothers.
1: Let me think of it. Yeah.
3: It's Weekend Update with Colin Jost.
1: I think it's a Y. I think it's a Y sound. I'm not sure.
2: Either way, it was a hilarious joke, and I'm looking forward to presenting it again this Tuesday. But again, I exited.
1: Sure.
2: Right, while I should have stayed on the highway, just a little off ramp.
1: Little off ramp.
2: Colts joke.
1: But rest stop.
2: According to Tyler Foljam, our ESPN betting analyst.
1: Yeah.
2: They are not to be trifled with tonight.
1: Well, okay. I disagree. I think the Chiefs are going to win pretty comfortably because I think the Chiefs are back. I'm annoyed by it as a Raider fan. And you know who else agrees with me is Mike Greenberg. Here is Greeny on Get Up talking about the Chefs of Kansas City.
4: I am Mike Greenberg, professional overreactor. So I'm here to tell you, after one game, I've changed my mind. The Chiefs are back, baby. The kingdom has risen. The kingdom is back. Broncos, I don't know what the hell that was. The Chiefs are back. Yeah. Kenneth Walker is everything they wanted him to be. The offensive line looks a whole lot better. They'll get a little bit of explosiveness, and Patrick is back.
1: Okay, I don't know that Patrick is fully back. I don't. But Travis Kelce looked good. Rashee Rice was involved in the red zone.
2: Okay.
1: And Kenneth Walker commands so much defensive attention, and he will do so today from Indianapolis, that maybe it'll make Mahomes' job easier. That certainly appeared to be the goal with the signing, was take more of this offense off of 15's shoulders, yeah. Especially as he essentially uses this year as a recovery season coming off of the multiple ligament knee injury. Q Myers is my brother in Raiders arms, okay?
2: That's your guy.
1: He's out there in Las Vegas. He's in and around the team, in and around the facility all the time. He's on game night. He's the host of game night. And on his own program, he was talking about how maybe he needs to see more from Kansas City.
5: Adrenaline, being a football player, kicks in. As you saw him run and scramble, all good. But when it comes to standing around the pocket while the big uglies are trying to get around there and try to get to you and take your head off and possibly dive at your legs, dive at your feet, whatever the case may be, he's still a little questionable. So where I think that they're able to at least right now weather the storm with Kenneth Walker being able to run the way he is, and he was running angry.
6: Yeah, he was.
5: I ain't seen a Chiefs running back run like that in a long time. So that could end up buying some time for the Chiefs to allow Patrick Mahomes to get into that comfortable range. But until he's actually going through his progressions, being a little patient, I still say I need to see more before I believe that they're all the way back.
1: I'd like to see a little bit more too, but they did manhandle a Denver Broncos team that at least last year was not often out-muscled. Like, Denver's a physical team, a defensive front. I know, and a defensive secondary that you don't want to, you know, see in a dark alley anywhere. And Kansas City went up and punched them in the face. They showed explosivity in the game. And
2: which confirmed
1: is a word.
2: I have a computer terminal in front of me. It is a word.
1: Are the Chiefs back in your opinion?
2: Yes. I think that they're back. 1-5 is slinging the pill.
1: Yeah.
2: Listen, this is 1-5.
1: 1-5.
2: Like JJ McCarthy. Okay, nine. Stay inactive, 9. 1-5 is very much back and very much active. My only question with the Chiefs offense is who is the take the top off deep threat? Is it Rashee Rice? I mean, he did have the touchdown last week against the Broncos. Or is it Xavier Worthy?
1: Man, like, that's a good question.
2: Who's the take the top off deep threat?
1: Yeah.
2: All of their receivers to me, and this is very much an outsider's view. I'm looking through the picket fence. I'm on the other side of it. It seems like all of their receivers are the same receiver. They're the same build. They're the same prototype.
1: Yeah, they are. So Rashee Rice, Xavier Worthy, Travis Kelce. That's the three-headed monster.
2: Those are their guys.
1: So to speak. And you could say that Xavier Worthy is just a slighter, right?
2: A little
1: bit thinner Rashee Rice. Yeah. Faster Rashee Rice,
2: correct.
1: Sure. But a little bit slighter. If the progressions are Rice, Worthy, Kelce, and Kelsey's the escape valve, so to speak. What you don't want Mahomes to do is say, Rice is covered, I gotta take off.
2: Yeah.
1: Xavier's covered, I gotta take off. Like, he cannot do what he did last week is my point. And it's not sustainable.
2: And this is me thinking that Travis Kelce can't be your leading receiver, which he was last week. Just in my opinion.
1: He can't be
2: your leading receiver, because that means, going to your point, Patrick Mahomes is having to use his escape valve all the time.
1: Yeah.
2: Right? That's just in my head.
1: Couple,
2: 3-4 years ago when Travis Kelce was in his early to mid 30s, he is your top target, but he's the binky. He is the escape valve.
1: He's the binky, buddy. That's all he is.
2: That's my only question with the Kansas City Chiefs offense.
1: All right. Meanwhile, coming up just, I have to say about 40 minutes from now, 50 minutes from now on ESPN Radio is the Packers and Jets game from MetLife. The Jets certainly had a pulse last week. Mm-hmm. They showed some level of offensive competency, sure, which has been largely vacated there with Gangrene. They've always had a little bit of talent defensively, but the problem is Breece Hall has had no one in the quarterback position to essentially take the pressure off of him and have opposing defenses respect. And now here comes Geno Smith, who coming off of that year, I say this as a Raider fan, didn't inspire much confidence. Geno looked good. Garrett Wilson's benefiting. Breece Hall is certainly benefiting. And suddenly the Jets are 1-0 with a chance today to throw a scare into a Packers team that looked moribund defensively. Their defense was generous, lost, and got BTA'd last week against the Vikings. How do you feel about the Jets?
2: Are you more impressed with the Jets winning against the Titans but showing you signs of life, or more disappointed that Jordan Love and the Green Bay Packers, who have high expectations, and Jordan Love's going into his, what a lot of Packers fans call your prove it year, your, hey, Brett Favre won an MVP in this season, Aaron Rodgers won a Super Bowl in this season. Are you more disappointed in the egg that they laid there?
1: I'm disappointed in the Packers. I think what we've learned, though, is ever since Micah Parsons got hurt, they're punchless defensively.
2: Yeah.
1: That puts a lot of pressure on Jordan Love. Mm-hmm. Is Jordan Love immensely talented? Sure.
2: Sure.
1: Is he right now operating with a trio of backup running backs?
2: Yeah.
1: Marshawn Brooks? Like Chris Lloyd? Like, yeah. Josh Jacobs picked a horrible time to do a horrible thing, allegedly. Yeah. And now he's on the commissioner's exempt list. Like it falls on Jordan Love.
2: I forgot about that.
1: I could see a scenario moving forward where Jordan Love continues to put up 325-yard games, makes one or two mistakes, and that is it. He has to play.
2: He's got to play perfect.
1: Flawless football, and that's a lot of pressure. But hey, listen. No excuses for the Packers, especially when it comes to our ESPN analysts on Get Up, who are singing the praises of Gangrene.
6: No, it was amazing how, man, look at all those explosive pass plays. Amazing how that happens right there. You got a real coaching staff right there. Frank Reich, man, congratulations. That offense was amazing right there. This is a 32nd ranked team in passing last year. Didn't look like it. By the way, they bloodied their nose. They ran it right down that old superstar coach of yours that everybody was like, why'd they fire him? I don't know. 35 win percentage. He got smoked right there by the Jets. And we're back. The Jets are back.
1: Rex Ryan does
2: Rexy,
1: not.
2: Rexy's fired up, dude. I'll take it.
1: Yeah, I love Come a fired on. Up Rex Ryan. I do. And the Jets, if only for a week, are back, and I think they throw a scare into the Packers today. What about Joe Burrow? Speaking of scary, he's got a back issue, and now he has to take on a Texans defense that wants to prove they're a heck of a lot better than what they put on tape last week against the Bills. Will Joe Burrow survive the day? He's Gary. I'm Randy. It's Countdown to Kickoff on ESPN Radio and the ESPN app.
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22: Some breakfast tacos, a donut, and ice cream that I've eaten before 10 o'clock central, which is a lot of food, but yes, I'm fueled because it is a big day. We're ready to see how Burrow looks, and I'm watching him right now as we speak. He's doing the longest throws he's done a pregame. He's going through the warm-up. Do not seem to see any trainers around him right now, so everything seems good to go. That's the indication that we got throughout the course of the week as he ramped up from being limited to full on Friday. So as of now, not a lot of concern, but we'll kind of see how this game develops because this is a very good defensive front from Houston.
2: Okay, Joe Burrow made it specific that what he needs to do against this Texas defense is make sure Ja'Marr Chase is integrated into the game plan immediately. Last week, held to 2 catches and 12 yards. How do they plan on doing that? What is the plan, Ben Baby, against this Texas defense that wants to bounce back after, you know, taking a licking against Josh Allen and the Bills?
22: Yeah, you know, I think Burrow had an interesting point early in the week in that, you know, they've got to find their ways and pick their spots to be aggressive because not only does Houston have a good front, but they've also got one of the best corners in the league in Derek Stingley Jr. and a guy that Joe and Ja'Marr know very well from their time at LSU. And Ja'Marr actually played 7-on-7 with him back in the day in Louisiana. And Joe complimented Stingley saying he's probably got the best ball skills of every corner in the league. So I think it's going to be up to Zach Taylor and Dan Pitcher and that Bengals offensive coaching staff to put Ja'Marr in good positions to give Burrow easy windows that they can take advantage of. You know, over the years, they've tried to do a good job of defenses. As defenses have locked in on Ja'Marr, double-teamed him, truly to find ways to make sure that he can get the targets and receptions because they know how big of a threat he is when the ball's in his hands.
2: Randy, I've been saying it. These games are played on Sunday, but that doesn't mean Chase, he's open.
1: Yeah, Chase.
2: Hey, banks are closed.
1: Banks
2: on Sunday?
1: Are closed.
2: Chase is open.
1: But Chase is
2: he's open. Always open.
1: And Ben Baby's working and eating.
2: Hey, Ben, what kind of donut?
22: Oh man, y'all should have seen this donut spread. It's on my IG story right now. They had like a bacon, like a long donut with the bacon on top. They have an M&M encrusted old style donut. I'm gonna be honest, guys. I'm gonna admit something to you. I was intimidated.
2: Everything's bigger in Texas. My year spent in Houston.
1: Yeah. You were larger.
2: It was a heavy one.
1: Gary eats a French cruller like an old man, like a flavorless fried.
2: No, they're
1: fried
2: just sweet
1: circle.
2: Enough. I pull them apart like a sweet croissant.
1: Ben, we're adults speaking, you and me. What about this Bengals defense? How has it improved from last season?
22: Yeah, it's actually gotten, listen, we can talk food for a while, but yes, this Bengals defense, it's gotten a lot better. Forced four turnovers last week. I think the big thing for them is can they get more down consistency that they didn't really have a ton of last week. You know, Tampa Bay never punted the ball, and yet the Bengals, you know, were able to win because they forced those four turnovers. Can they get that similar production and get C.J. Stroud to make a few mistakes? I think that's going to be huge for Cincinnati. But overall, what we've seen in camp, this defense looks vastly better than it was a year ago. And you've got to give Dexter Lawrence a ton of credit for that. When the Bengals made that trade, they wanted to get somebody who could really be kind of a force multiplier for that defensive line. And Lawrence has been exactly that. And the other additions across the board have improved that unit. So, you know, I think especially with the Texans not having Nico Collins today, we'll see how Al Golden decides to deploy that defense, knowing that the Texans won't have their top receiver.
1: Yeah, still got to keep an eye on David Montgomery.
2: Ben baby knows ball, dude. I'm on his Instagram right now. When in Texas, looks like he has a sausage, brisket, jalapeno, potato salad, some sort of brisket mac and cheese, and then the Voodoo Donut Tower. That's a Portland, Oregon staple. Ben baby knows ball. We've known that. We've known that for a long time.
1: Yeah, we're reminded of it, though.
2: But goodness gracious, it's just good to see live in action.
1: Yeah. Ben, we appreciate it. Stay on your game.
22: Thanks, guys. I'm going to go eat some more.
1: Look at him. Down in Houston. Just loving it. Ben baby, our ESPN Bengals reporter. What's hit him with the IG handle? What do we got?
2: Oh, it's Ben BBaby41.
1: BBaby41.
2: Must be a big Roman Harper fan.
1: Here's the thing about covering the other side of this thing. Sometimes you go with one of our national and international reporters.
2: Yeah.
1: And that is Lindsay Theory. Lindsay Theory, week one. Where was she? Melbourne, Australia.
2: Yeah, and some passport stamps, which I found out they don't stamp your passport anymore.
1: Why?
2: Why even go on an international trip if I can't brag about it on Instagram and say, look at this stamp I got?
1: When I went to Greece, they did.
2: Are you serious?
1: Yeah. But they didn't, though, when I went to Ireland, now that I think about it.
2: Wow.
1: That's a little weird.
2: Maybe they thought you were going home.
1: Yeah, they took one look and they were like, he's here to connect the freckle dots. Yeah. That's what they thought. Anyway, Lindsay Theories, who was down in Melbourne, is now back here stateside. She is covering the Texans side of this thing. She was on with me on SportsCenter AM earlier today.
3: Lindsay, what more are you hearing, though, in all seriousness, about Joe Burrow as he does attempt to battle through the back injury?
4: Hi, Randy. Well, Joe Burrow is expected to play despite being listed as questionable. His coach, Zach Taylor, saying he's got to go play. This is the NFL. And Joe Burrow really kind of said that, said as much earlier in the week, saying that he would be available to play, insisting that this issue would not hold him back. When asked if there was part of him that did want to maybe sit this one out of a precaution, Burrow shook his head and said, that is ridiculous. Every game in the NFL is so important. If I'm not having surgery, I'm going to go out there and play. Now, Taylor says he does not anticipate having to change the offense or calling the game any differently to accommodate this injury. Though I will tell you one thing that the Bengals will look to do today with this offense is get Ja'Marr Chase going. No one is satisfied with the fact that he caught only two passes for 12 yards in the opener. Zach Taylor saying he needs to do a better job of a play caller to get him going. And Joe Burrow really making clear that is the emphasis this game, Randy.
1: Lindsay Theory just answering the tough questions with us on SportsCenter AM. Speaking of tough, I sure made asking that question sound difficult.
2: Listen, it's difficult when we're waking up at 3 o'clock in the morning and we're having to put together coherent sentences.
1: That's fair.
2: Not only that, but do it in beautiful makeup like you generally on any given day, Saturday, Sunday, Monday, Tuesday. I'm standing up in studio because we've been sitting down for the last 90 minutes leading everybody up to kickoff, which is why the show is called Countdown to Kickoff, and my legs fell asleep.
1: That's exactly. Your legs are just snoozy geese.
13: How often do you blame the teleprompter up?
1: No, never.
13: Okay.
1: Blame a teleprompter? No, it's on me.
13: I used to be one, so.
1: Where did you run teleprompter?
13: Up New Channel 13 in Albany, New York.
1: Albany, New York, the state capital, bud?
13: Yes, sir.
1: Albany, capital,
13: you know
1: the capital
13: WNYT.
1: Region. Capital region, that's what they say up there.
2: How close is that to the Hudson Valley area?
1: What does our betting analyst like for today's action?
13: Close.
1: We're going to dive into that. He's Gary Strysky. I'm Randy Scott. It's Countdown to Kickoff on ESPN Radio and the ESPN app.
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37: 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First up, the Jets and the Packers, with coverage getting underway at the top of the hour, followed by the Jaguars and the Broncos later today in Denver. In Chicago today, have seen NFC North battle between the Bears and the Vikings. Quarterback Caleb Williams was asked how he and his teammates will stay grounded after a 59-point performance last week.
38: You have that one, it's really like 12 hours. They say 24, but it's like 12 hours. And then from there, you you move on to the next team. But the confidence aspect, it doesn't come from going 1-0 the first week. You know, that's not where it comes from for at least myself.
37: Both teams will be looking to go 2-0. 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It is the Brewers and the Orioles. Coverage getting underway from Baltimore at 6:30 Eastern.
0: Coming up on the Monday edition of Unsportsmanlike with Evan Cole, Michelle Smallman, and me, Chris Caney. My Giants got the dub in week one. I'll tell you what they'll need to do if they want to upset the Rams on Monday night. 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
1: Countdown to kickoff with Randy and Gary on ESPN Radio and the ESPN app, SiriusXM Channel 80, as well as TuneIn. Of course, it's the second Sunday of the NFL season, Gary. It's also an opportunity to make a little money.
2: Hey, we line those pockets. The holiday season is upon us. But we are in the ER month.
1: That's what I'm saying. The next holiday obviously is Rosh Hashanah, and which I think is today. I think that is tonight.
2: And then the next one.
1: And then the next one is the next one. Halloween, and that candy's not going to pay for itself.
2: And hey, listen.
1: And I got to buy Yom Kippur, excuse me, and I got to pay for hella candy.
2: We got hella candy.
1: Hella
2: we got
1: candy
2: a
1: in my
2: birthday too.
1: Yes, Emma Scott.
2: Got a Halloween birthday.
1: Halloween birthday.
2: So hella presents on deck.
1: Happy Emma-ween. Pam Maldonado, our ESPN sports betting analyst, is with us. Pam, last week, you had a couple of bold predictions for us. You said the Jets. I believe you said the Jets were going to hang with the Titans, and they didn't just hang with them. They went ahead and beat them outright. I'm curious what you like for certain games. So I'm going to tee up a game, and you're going to give us hella analysis.
3: This is a fun
4: hello analysis. I'm ready for this one. Let's go.
1: I'm so excited about this. Let's start out west. NFC West. Divisional matchup. Seahawks are in Arizona taking on the Cardinals.
4: I'm looking for punts. I want punts. I want field goals. I want sloppy offense. Mike McDaniel's defense, it still looks really tough, but Drew Locke and the Seahawks, they just couldn't finish drives last week. They had three takeaways. Despite all of that, still couldn't score. Jacoby Brissett, now he found Trey McBride all day last week, so you could look to him maybe for the player prop, but Arizona kept settling for field goals. If I'm looking for field goals, I'm looking to the unders, and I'm not going to assume that Arizona's defense is fixed after one game or that Seattle's offense stays ineffective, but this could be a game where we see more of the ground and pound. Algier tied in with Love, all points to lower scoring. I'll take the Seahawks and Cardinals under 41.5.
2: Oh, wow. Okay. All right. Let's stay semi-west. There is the Jags. It's the Broncos. It is the Tim Tebow Bowl out there in Denver. So, Pam, before you answer this question, just need you to know that our brother in Christ, Tim Tebow, is going to be the alumni flag planter at Mile High, his first time back inside the stadium since he and Demaryius Thomas walked off the Steelers in 2012. All that being said, I was just using that as a platform to say, me and Randy are friends with Tim Tebow. Jags, Broncos, what is the play that you like?
4: Obviously, that is like the most important information that I missed from my handicap.
2: And now you have it.
4: I'm backing the Jags as an underdog here. I love, first off, I'm a Jags fan. This is not at all indicative of my handicap, by the way. But Trevor Lawrence, he gives this offense that I trust here. A real matchup is the Jaguars pass rush. Josh Hines, Allen, Trayvon Walker, they can both create pressure, and that's exactly where Denver struggled in week one. Mm-hmm. Bo Nix was sacked four times, turned it over twice, so now you're giving me plus points for a Jags team that not only has the defense but the offensive firepower to complement. I'm backing the Jags all day. I love them on the money line.
1: Pam Maldonado, our ESPN sports betting analyst, is with us on Countdown to Kickoff with Randy and Gary. I love this game. I love this game. It's one that we're going to probably see in January, I think. It's a playoff caliber matchup.
2: Bengals-Texans, yeah, that's going to be a Saturday afternoon playoff.
1: It always is. It's going to be.
2: Andy Dalton's going to be the starter for the Bengals somehow, someway.
1: J.J. Watt. Maybe Matt Schaub will come out of retirement. Bengals and Texans. Pam, what do you like there?
4: Is it fair to say that Joe Burrow maybe have some protection finally? I'm going to back the Bengals plus 2.5 against the Texans. That's been the biggest question mark for Cincinnati literally every year that Joe Burrow has been born. Can he get some protection? He was only sacked once last week. Houston's defense. Now, this is a whole new level of trouble, especially with Will Anderson Jr. and Daniel Hunter. But Buffalo showed that you can still create explosive passes against a Houston defense. So now I'm going to trust that Joe Burrow has enough time with Ja'Marr Chase, T. Higgins, Higgins, and Cincinnati can absolutely win this game outright. And like you said, we could see this rematch multiple times in the future. I'm backing Joe Burrow now.
2: Interesting. I like how Pam said that protection has been an issue with Joe Burrow since he's been born. That's 29 years. He's 29 years young.
1: That's been
2: and already dealing with an ailing back. Just wait until he turns 30. All right, Pam, what about the Sunday night game? This was interesting on SportsCenter. We had Tyler Foljam, another betting analyst, on with us, and he loves the Colts getting 6 against the Chiefs, who by many accounts, depending on who you listen to here at the Worldwide Leader, look very back at KC Kingdom, under the lights. Kenneth Walker III looks incredible. What do you like?
4: I'm going to agree with both sides. I can make an argument for the side, so I'm going to look for the player prop and target only Kenneth Walker over 80.5 rushing yards. His 173 in week one, total yardage, probably not repeatable, but if the Chiefs are in fact back, it's because they added Kenneth Walker into that mix. His workload is why I like this wager. Casey gave him 23 carries, showed a real commitment to that run game, and now he gets a Colts defense that already had questions up front entering the season, gave up 202 on the ground in week one. The Chiefs are favored at home. I'm expecting another heavy workload. I like Kenneth Walker over 80.5 rushing. I would ladder this up to 100+.
1: Oh, okay. So a little alt number there.
2: Come on.
4: Yeah.
1: Probably plus money.
4: Yeah, you're getting a plus 225 for him to have 100+ rushing yards, which I believe is good value based on the game script, how they looked last week, and the vulnerability of the Colts defense.
1: I think Derrick Henry had 100 yards against this Colts defense by halftime.
2: Yeah. Almost 3 touchdowns.
1: Almost positive. All right, let's finish it up with Pam Maldonado, our ESPN sports betting analyst, with a big one in the NFC East. Crazy to think about how early these two teams will have played two divisional games, but that's how it is right now. The Commanders are in the Metroplex, taking on the Cowboys. What are you looking at, Pam?
4: We liked Washington last week getting points against the Eagles. I'm liking Washington again, plus 4.5 at the Cowboys. Okay. You give Jaden Daniels room to keep this divisional game close against a Dallas defense that was vulnerable. Ugh, I mean, that's a understatement. I'm all in on that. Now, the Cowboys, they just let the Giants run for 165 and score on every red zone trip. Washington moved the chains. The Eagles defense is a much tougher defense, so Dak can still win this game at home. Cowboys offense tends to explode at home, so I expect points. I'm going to take Jaden Daniels, who can absolutely threaten the total, threaten the side, and come out with the win.
1: All right, Jaden Daniels. Winning outright, potentially, in Dallas. When in doubt, take the points. That's probably what I'm going to do.
2: Okay.
1: But she just made a lot of my friends and family very excited.
2: Sure.
1: In the D.C. area, down there in the DMV.
2: Sure.
1: Long suffering.
2: Hey, that's just Pam.
4: Not my dad. My dad.
2: Hooking up the homies.
4: I did not make my dad happy. Cowboys die hard, and he hates it when I go against him.
2: Papa Maldonado, hey, it's good, because according to what you said before we hopped on with you, he enjoyed last week's show.
1: Yeah.
2: He's going to have some critical notes for you about this week's show.
1: Correct.
2: Going against the fam.
1: Probably about us.
2: You know what I mean? Going against the fam.
1: How old is your dad?
4: 63.
1: So he's old enough to remember when the Cowboys were good.
2: Correct.
4: Oh yes, yeah. And he's been depressed every year since.
2: He was a young pup. He was a young pup the last time they were in the NFC Championship game.
4: It's 1995. Been a long time.
2: Okay.
1: Whole world out in front of him. He's like, man, I hope to have a daughter one day.
4: There was one year where he like went against the Cowboys, and I bought him a Tom Brady jersey for the Bucks. He was like, I'll never wear this. He sure did. But then Tom Brady retired, and he's back on the Cowboys. So.
1: All right, he's back with it. I think the Cowboys really put up an offensive show today. I don't know if it's enough, though. I really don't know if it's enough. It could be an entertaining one.
4: Boy.
1: Metroplex. Pam Maldonado, thank you so much. Say hi to your dad. What's your dad's first name?
4: Joe.
1: Papa Joe.
2: Joe.
1: Thanks for listening.

0: two division games, mm-hmm. and you fall 0-2 on the season, and then you're 0-2 in your division with then just five more opportunities to get right against your divisional opponents who all look really good. So, and that could be on both sides of the football. The Commanders lost to the Eagles last week. They're 0-1, 0-1 in the division. Cowboys lost to the Giants last week, 0-1 in the division now. Loser this game is going to be super behind everybody else. Dak Prescott didn't call it a must win, but he didn't say
1: it wasn't.
0: Yeah, he didn't say it was.
1: You know what I mean?
0: Yeah, he's in the middle ground, but this is a tough spot.
1: I'll say this. Jaden Daniels would terrify me as a Cowboys fan. Jaden Daniels looked healthy, looked elusive, looked spry. If anything, the thing that cost the Commanders last week wasn't even the defense. It really wasn't. It was the play calling.
0: It was the not getting deep enough on the 2-point conversion and getting stuff at the line. That's what coach.
1: Yeah, and Stephon Diggs, you know, getting that penalty.
0: Oh, that was dumb because Dan Quinn said we were going for two to tie it, and then he pushed us back, and we stayed in a 1-point deficit.
1: I think this is a 4:25 p.m. kickoff.
0: Yeah.
1: For Dallas. Normally, you see them kick off at that 4:25, and it's on Thanksgiving. I think this is going to give us a Thanksgiving feel to it because everybody eats.
0: Yeah.
1: Everybody eats today. Jaden's going to get his. Nice. I think Terry McLaurin gets his. I think Stephon Diggs gets his. You name it on the Dallas side. I think Dallas actually, maybe Pam's disconnected at this point. I think Dallas wins because I think they have enough offensively. They have too much offensively.
0: Okay.
1: I don't think Washington's in a position to win an offensive shootout just yet.
0: Okay.
1: But I think we're going to see hella points.
0: Hella.
1: And I think Dallas is going to win
0: hella
1: that
0: points.
1: Thing. Here's a question
0: Speaking
1: for Pam.
0: Of Thanksgiving, by the way.
1: Yeah, yeah, yeah.
0: Creamy casserole, obviously. The goated side
1: Green
0: dish.
1: Creamy casserole is amazing. Turkey's overrated and it stinks and get out of here with ham. Ham is
0: Why
1: gross.
0: Are you smelling
1: From
0: turkey?
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0: one game today. One game today on the NFL slate has the chance to go ahead and change the Super Bowl picture. I'm going to make that bold prediction. It's Countdown to Kickoff with Randy and Gary on ESPN Radio, the ESPN app, Sirius XM Channel 80, as well as TuneIn. 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We speak of the Jags, and Mia O'Brien just materializes. She's our ESPN Radio host. She covers the Jaguars. I lose track of how many jobs you have, Mia, to be honest. I don't want to slight you. I know you probably have two more that I don't even realize. Probably writing a weekly column. You probably do it. She does everything.
1: Everyone needs a side hustle.
0: These two teams, Mia, they met in Denver last season. That's where they're tangling again today. It was all Jags last season. What, if anything, is different this time around?
2: The biggest difference for me, Randy, which thank you for the kind words. We could certainly talk about my role as a program coordinator and instructor in the leadership department at the University of North Florida and how that relates to the Jaguars at another time.
0: The fighting,
2: I know we're diving the Fighting Ospreys.
0: The Fighting Sarah Walsh's. Oh, darn.
2: Okay. Oh, the Fighting okay. Sarah Walsh's too. That's also very true. Shout out to Matt Driscoll. Let's go.
0: Let's go.
2: Let's go, baby. No, the biggest difference between when these two teams faced 5 games ago across 2 seasons, late December, week 16 of the 2025 campaign, and today is the running back tandems for both sides. RJ Harvey not expected to go today, officially listed as questionable. Our Adam Schefter reporting that he is not going to play in this game. He had over 120 total yards on 11 touches the last time these two teams faced. As much as the Jaguars dominated the line of scrimmage, Randy and Gary, he was the difference maker for Denver that kept them in this game. So no RJ Harvey expected. That is certainly a factor. I forgot this until I was speaking with him in the locker room on Wednesday. Bashel Tootin, who has ascended to that lead 1A, 1B alongside Chris Rodriguez running back role for the Jaguars with no Travis Etienne to speak of anymore as he's off to the New Orleans Saints. He didn't make the trip last year. He was dealing with a lingering injury. And so they gave Travis Etienne 16 carries the last time they went up to Mile High. LaQuint Allen had 4. He was limited last week as he comes back from a soft tissue injury of his own. And so I'm really interested to see Bashel Tootin's coming out party against the Denver Broncos, his first time I'm going up against Sean Payton and friends, and what this Denver rushing game looks like without RJ Harvey.
1: Yeah, is this the most slept on 13-win team in recent memory, the Jacksonville Jaguars? I just looked at last year's final standings. They had the 4th most wins in the NFL, and I feel like we just never, ever talk about them, but they, I mean, thanks to Liam Cohen and this offense like you're speaking of, I mean, this is a real legitimate AFC threat, no?
2: Gary, since week 11 of last year, the Jaguars have a plus 177 point differential.
1: Golly, they can hang them up.
0: Cow.
2: The next highest number in that department is the Niners, plus 96. The Jags have almost doubled them up.
1: Goodness gracious.
2: No one's talking about them, though. They have a 9-game win streak in the regular season. And look, this one's not going to be easy because this is a Denver team that, heaven forbid, they fall to 0-2. They're still licking their wounds on just 6 days rest from that matchup with Kansas City on Monday night on ESPN. And so I'm really interested to see if the belief in Jacksonville that when Liam Cohen, James Gladstone, Tony Boselli took over, priority number one was that we are going to be a physical outfit. We are going to be strong both physically and mentally. They proved that week 16 against the Denver Broncos last year. I've had so many Broncos reporters all week long tell me that no team blew Denver off the ball and just bullied them in the trenches the way the Jaguars did. We saw that last week against the Browns. There's so many people who are talking about the Jacksonville Jaguars with an asterisk because, well, you did it against the Browns last week, 34-10. It's the Browns. They bullied them, though, too. And the fact that the Jaguars got 5 sacks and 4 of them came when they were just rushing 4, that, if that holds against this offensive line, that is going to be a revelation. And that's where I say the Jaguars have taken the next step. And you can no longer argue, well, the strength of competition, which is what I keep hearing when it comes to this 9-game win
1: streak. That does sound like Randy.
0: That doesn't sound like me. I take that a little personally.
2: I want to know about Randy's pronunciation of the team name, though. Is this like a homage to your Fort Myers days?
0: The Jaguars?
2: The Jaguars.
0: There was an old Will Ferrell skit
2: Yes, where, it was. I know what you're talking about.
3: You know
2: about.
3: What I'm talking about? Where he's like, I too like luxury. And he's like sitting in a bar. He's pretending to be like a British spy. Oh. And he's talking about a car he drives. And he's like, the Jaguar. And I don't know. It's super niche. And I like references that you got to explain. Yeah.
2: No, I say the New York Football Giants. And I also sometimes spell out like the full National Football League too much when I'm speaking on radio. And then my husband in the other room is like, you did it again. Like, you don't have to say the National Football League. So I'm okay with that pronunciation.
3: No, but the New York Football Giants, Gary says that you do that because of your Boston accent.
2: No, I'm from New Jersey.
3: I know. I was just joking. I was trying to rage bait.
2: One
1: of these days I'm going to be a part of this inside joke.
3: I was trying to rage bait. Mia and I met like
2: the week, but like the day before the pandemic.
3: It was.
2: I met you and I didn't even know like what was going on in your life at that point.
3: There was
2: a lot going
3: on.
2: The world was
3: going
2: to shut down the next day.
1: Like, what was happening with Randy?
2: there was a lot
3: going on.
2: That was a lot in the world going on.
3: I had to get away. I just had to get away. It was like, so
2: mentoring me and Luke Hetrick in beautiful Orlando, Florida was obviously the way to do that.
3: The Dan Patrick School of Broadcasting down there, and went down, and it was like March 2020.
2: Yep.
3: And
1: Gus Ramsey teaching.
3: Gus Ramsey
1: right?
3: Yeah, invited me down, went down. He's like, I want you to meet Mia. I want you to meet Luke. To like super tech. It was like, it was like just meeting your replacements, kind of. You were just like, oh my gosh, the next wave is here. It's happening. So I've given Luke nothing but bad advice.
1: Correct. Cuss a lot. Bring up religion.
3: That's why I said, get
1: Talk
3: political.
1: Politics.
3: I said, don't be afraid to get political. No, but Mia's super talented. Luke's kicking butt in Atlanta. But you're right. Like that was March 2020.
1: Goodness.
3: So, all right, Mia, as a ball knower, I want to ask you real quick because you got Pat Surtain and you got Riley Moss. I'm not saying that they'll lock down Brian Thomas Jr. I'm not saying they'll lock down Jacoby Myers. It feels like another possible big spot here for Parker Washington. True or false?
2: True, because much like the Browns, because I actually had a very candid conversation with the Jaguars DBs last week before that week one matchup. I asked about the defensive back room for Cleveland, and they said, okay, Denzel Ward, Tyson Campbell, and who? Because they kept cutting people throughout training camp trying to find their third corner. We know who the third corner largely is for the Denver Broncos. It should be Jahdae Barron, but I'm curious to see, knowing Parker Washington can split inside, outside, and of course, Jacoby Myers, he and I were laughing about it this week. Historically, his splits are literally 50% outside, 50% inside. These are chess pieces for Liam Cohen, and he is going to find a way to identify matchups, whether that is on Riley Moss. Go Hawks, by the way. I hate that we have to, you know, just slander former Hawkeye and Riley Moss, but ultimately, he's the weakest link of the three, outside of if you believe you can run on Jahdae Barron, which personally, I think the Jags think they can run on him and a couple other guys on this defense, and that is also going to open up opportunities for all three of those receivers.
3: All right, Mia O'Brien, ESPN radio host, covers the Jaguars, program coordinator, adjunct professor. I mean, come on, what doesn't she do? Thank you for the time. We appreciate it as always.
2: Hey, appreciate you guys. I don't do laundry, unfortunately. My husband does that. So.
3: Well, he also sounds like he's providing critiques of the radio program too. So
2: he's the real ball knower in this household. Him and our cat. Appreciate you guys.
3: What doesn't he do? Okay, thank you, Mia. I look at this. I'm not saying it's a must win for Denver because this is not a divisional game, but Denver needs to look better. They need to look better defensively than they did against the Chiefs. 19 broken tackles against Kansas City.
1: And that goes back to it's September in the preseason. It's gone from 4 games to 3 games, and starters play in a quarter of the 12 preseason games that we see. So really, we don't see anybody until October. I would say this has more stakes than we want to admit.
3: That it does, Chris.
1: They lost.
3: That's what you said.
1: That's the steak joint you went with?
3: That's just off the top of my head.
1: Is that right?
3: I was trying to think national. I would have said Abe and Louie's because that's a little local. That's all Boston.
1: Capital Grill.
3: The Cap Grill's
1: Capital
3: out there.
1: Grill,
3: yeah. Cap G's out there.
1: Last time you went to a steakhouse, it was Capital Grill. We were there.
3: It was.
1: I believe the boys picked up my tab. I appreciate you doing that.
3: Well, you were getting married, dude.
1: I appreciate you doing that.
3: A lot of people only get married once.
1: Hey, you know? Sometimes it's so nice you do it twice.
3: Sometimes,
1: I'm looking at a guy.
3: Hey.
1: I'm looking at a guy.
3: What's gonna happen?
1: Who's
3: gone
1: down on.
3: Who knows what the future holds?
1: God gave us two knees and you went down on bended knee not once but twice.
3: Said twice.
1: Alright.
3: I enjoyed it so much.
1: But I will say because the Broncos were in the AFC Championship game last season, they've already lost to the Chiefs. The Jacksonville Jaguars are in play. That is gonna be an AFC power as well. If the Broncos at least want to prove that they should be at the top of this AFC picture come season's end,
3: yeah,
1: they gotta get one of these.
3: Yeah. They do. Jacksonville's such a test, though. We're going to learn about Jacksonville.
1: And it was the best defense in the National Football League last year.
3: Right. We're going to learn if Week 16 was a fluke or not. We're going to get that answer today. We got a slew of battles of 0-1 teams. Some really important games around the National Football League for teams that cannot start 0-2 out of the gate. We're just about an hour away from kickoff. We're getting you ready. It's Gary Strieske. It's Randy Scott with you. It is Countdown to Kickoff on ESPN Radio and anywhere you can go on the ESPN app.
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2: Good afternoon and welcome to Team Place for today's game between Atletico Ottawa and FC Supra du Québec. AJ Jakubek alongside Gordon Smith. And today, Atletico Ottawa look to further their playoff chances. Right now, they're in pretty good shape. Six games left. They have an 11-point lead over Halifax and Inter Toronto and 12 up on FC Supra. They also have the tie break with FC Supra, who do have a game in hand, but looks like Ottawa's going to be dancing. A win today would certainly make it that much closer.
3: Yeah, it's you never get into must-win territory until the numerical numbers work against you, but this is as close to a must-win for FC Supra coming up here this afternoon. They cannot afford to be dropping points here in the nation's capital. A win, anything less than a win, and more than likely they are on the outside looking in when it comes to the playoffs at the end of October.
2: Let's have a look at the starting 11 for both of these teams. First for the visitors, FC Supra, it's Joachim Millie in goal, a back four of Diadine Abzi, Matisse Cretien, Noah Santos, and Charles Auguste. They've got Alessandro Biello and former Atletico Ottawa player Abubakar Sissoko in central midfield. Up top, Sean Rea. Zachary Broguillard, who's got 8 caps for Canada and is coming back from playing in the Swiss League with Lugano, Loic Kwemi, and Ibrahim Conde. Certainly a pretty strong FC Supra side that they're playing here today. That includes Jack McInerney, 8 years MLS on the bench. For Atletico Ottawa, Christopher Kolongo in goal. A back three of Sergei Kozlovsky, Loic Cloutier, and the Equatorial Guinea international Ronnie Mbomio. He's actually about to leave for international break. You've got Joaquim Collange at left back, Diego Gutierrez and Tim Arnault in central midfield. Your attacking mids, Emiliano Garcia on the left, Balou in the middle, Gabby Antonoro on the right, and Nicholas Fleurieu-Chateau up top. So no Manny Aparicio today for Atletico Ottawa due to yellow card accumulation. So a suspension for him for one game, which is going to be interesting for Atletico Ottawa, and maybe not good interesting because he's a guy that you know what you're going to get in central midfield each and every match.
3: Yeah, a lot of the onus now is going to fall on the shoulders of number 6, Diego Gutierrez. He will be required by Ottawa this afternoon alongside Tim Arnault in central midfield to make sure that they are the pivot, get the ball from the defence, get it up to the midfielders and the attackers, and turn transition from defence into attack.
2: And should mention on the bench today for Atleti, it's Koke, it's Julian Dunn, it's Jean-Yel Assi, Ralph Khoury, who got called up to Lebanon, Cameron Habibullah, and the newcomer with 13 years in Liga MX, 33-year-old Mexican striker Amaury Escoto. When we come back, it's the opening kickoff here at TD Place, Atletico Ottawa against FC Supra. This is Atletico Ottawa Soccer.
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2: Welcome back inside TD Place. AJ Jakubek, Gord Smith. As we get set for the start of this one between Atletico Ottawa and FC Supra. Atleti third, Supra seventh. Top four make the playoffs. Cavalry and Forge played to a 1-1 draw yesterday in Calgary, which gives Cavalry the edge to finish first and go directly to the CONCACAF Champions Cup. 50 points in 22 games for Cavalry. Forge with 46, four back. And that was their last head-to-head matchup. Now then a big gap, 12 points between Forge and Atletico Ottawa. We have 34, Vancouver 31 in the last playoff spot. 8 up on Halifax and Inter Toronto. 9 up on FC Supra. Pacific with 11 points in 22 matches have been eliminated.
3: Yeah, you look at Vancouver, I mean, they've struggled quite a bit over the last 5 or 6 weeks, AJ. Bad results. We saw the 4-0 hammering they took here about a month or so ago. And they just haven't been getting the job done. Drop points against Pacific last night as well on a 1-1 draw. And that eliminated Pacific. They are the first team eliminated so far this season. Obviously, Cavalry are the first team to have clinched a playoff spot so far this season. But Vancouver and Martin Nash, as good a season as it's been for them, they've just got to keep an eye on their rearview mirror as well. They play that extra game over and above Halifax, and certainly Ottawa ahead of them. But it's all about Ottawa this afternoon, and the loss of Manny, I think, in central midfield is going to be critical, because this, the firepower that we're going to see on display this afternoon from FC Supra is very potent, and it will be something that the back three for Ottawa will have to match up, possibly in a man-for-man situation, AJ, to see who comes out ahead today.
2: Referee today is Alain Rook. His assistants, Aubrey Kotelko and Vasil Zhik. Scott Bowman is the fourth official. Great day for soccer. Beautiful day. It's a time of year where you need different layers. 16 degrees right now, heading to 19 as a high, but a lot of single-digit lows coming up. Great time of year for sports and pretty good weather as well with the fall here in the nation's capital.
3: And kudos to you for being here today, Super Trooper, as ABBA once sang. You got off a plane when? At 3:30 or 4:00 this morning?
2: Yeah, about 4:30. 4:30. Home about 5.
3: Watch out. Many hours sleep, 5, 4.
2: Somewhere in that vicinity.
3: And
2: it's all good.
3: Good for you, man. You're an absolute trooper when it comes to commentating your sports. You really are.
2: Yeah, heartbreaker yesterday for the Ottawa Red Blacks.
3: Yes.
2: They played pretty well back-to-back games on the road against decent teams, and unfortunately can't find a way to get a win. Maybe it comes next Saturday at home against the Calgary Stampeders, and then Hamilton the following Friday. In the meantime, Atletico Ottawa looking to make it a perfect 9 points from 3 matches for Atleti teams this weekend. Congrats to Diego Mejia and Atletico San Luis with their 3-1 win in Liga MX yesterday. And Atletico Madrid playing the Madrid Derby. I shouldn't give them 3 points yet, because it's now 2-1 Atleti over Real Madrid. We're down a man, but Rudiger scored in the 89th minute. They're now in stoppage time. 2-1 the score.
3: And who scored for Atletico Madrid?
2: That would be Ottawa's Jonathan David with his third goal in as many games.
3: Perfect.
2: And a great goal, great finish.
3: Yeah, it was a nice sliding goal coming in behind the defender and well picked out by the winger down the right side. But good to see Jonathan getting, well, he seems to be enjoying his football once again, which is obviously going to be great news for the national team.
2: Atletico Ottawa moving left to right in this first half with their home red kits, red shorts, red socks, red and white vertical stripes. It's the all blue for FC Supra today. Moving right to left in this first half. So Atleti heading to the pit in this first half. They'll play towards their supporters in section W in the second half.
3: And one of the key players, obviously, for Supra, as he has been all season, Sean Rea. He always seems to produce the goods against Ottawa, AJ, whether it's goals or whether it's assists. And he's someone, number 10 in central midfield, that Ottawa's really going to have to keep an eye on. Has a bit of a rover role. He can move all over the field. He can get up top. He can come back and help out in midfield when needed. But he will be crucial this afternoon.
2: Good ball here on the left, but that's good defending. Oh, they're calling a foul and a free kick. I thought that was just really good defending from Atletico Ottawa. There's Diego Gutierrez. He's now arguing his case.
3: Yeah, just a simple ball up and over the top, and it did go over the defender, but he tried to get body position as the ball bounced a couple of times, and Santos, I think, fairly easily went to ground after feeling the contact. And either way, it's Sean Rea with a free kick about 8 or 9 yards from the corner of the 18-yard box closest to us here to our left in the broadcast booth.
2: Third minute free kick here. 28 yards out on the left. Rea looking this over. And he whips in across. Headed clear. Headed back in to the penalty area. Cleared again. Rea now on the left. Ball whipped in, and it will be a FC Supra corner. So Supra on the front foot here in the opening 3 minutes.
3: Yeah, I think that's one thing we're going to see from Supra. They like to attack down the flanks, get the ball into wide positions, and get those balls into the box for the big lad, Loic Kwemi up front, one of the top goal scorers in the CPL this season.
2: Here's the delivery on the corner, and it's headed just over the bar from about 3 yards out. So a break there for Atletico Ottawa.
3: Yeah, very lucky, AJ. It was a good ball whipped in almost about 3 or 4 yards from goal. Christopher Colongo got caught behind a couple of bodies, was not able to come for it. And very, very fortunate that that ball just went up and over the crossbar. He was pretty much caught in no man's land when that ball came across.
2: Yeah, it was the newcomer Zachary Broguillard with the header that missed the target. And Supra back on the ball here. It's Abzi on the left. Should mention this is the fourth league meeting between these two. Atletico Ottawa have already won the season series, so if they end up tied in the standings, right now Supra 12 points back with a game in hand, Atleti will win the tiebreak. So it's essentially like a 13-point lead right now for Atletico Ottawa. But Supra did get the better of Atleti in the Canadian Championship, winning 3-1 at home. It was 3-3 in the second leg, but it was never really that close. Atleti actually scored to tie it in stoppage time in the last kick of the match, which ended 6-4 on aggregate to send FC Supra into the semis of the Canadian Championship, where they subsequently fell to Forge FC from Hamilton. So it'll be Forge against CF Montreal, who knocked off the Vancouver Whitecaps, reigning champs. And a new Canadian champion will be crowned later this fall in Montreal.
3: And as disappointing as it was for them, I believe their game was Tuesday.
2: Here's Supra with a good run down the right. Left-footed shot and not a lot on it from Loic Kwemi. And he's putting his hand in his face, kind of shocked that he didn't get more on that ball. Pretty routine stop by Christopher Colongo for Atleti, but 5 minutes in, it's been all FC Supra.
3: Yeah, far too easy for Kwame there, just to make sure he got away from a couple of defenders. Nice ball headed down to him. Far too easy. He gets onto his favoured left foot, but in all honesty, he's got to do a lot better with that finish from about 16 yards out. Just to finish the point about the Canadian Championship, as disappointed as they would have been losing on Tuesday to Forge to get knocked out, the fact they saw Montreal knock Vancouver out, you could have set up a local derby in the Canadian Championship final. And unfortunately, that did not happen.
2: Here's Conde for Supra on the right as they continue to control the pace early. They look like a team with a lot more urgency early in this one. Abzi, the ball towards Noah Santos. Now to Biello, Alessandro Biello, the son of Canada assistant coach Marcelo Biello. As it comes, actually it's Mauro Biello, isn't it?
3: Yes.
2: I don't know where I came up with Marcelo.
3: That might be his long lost cousin.
2: Rea trying to work inside the Atleti penalty
3: send him.
2: Area. He's denied. Long ball towards Fleurieu Chateau. Can he get behind the defense? He can't get behind Chrétien. As Fleurieu Chateau is now called for the foul on the keeper, Millie, who is way beyond the penalty area at that stage, but will be a free kick for the visitors here inside their own half. 8th minute, 0-0.
3: That's a first real opportunity. I've got to be honest with you, in 8 minutes, the Ottawa has gotten in to the Montreal half. It's been all Supra so far since the kickoff.
2: Supra gain possession again. It's Abzi inside the FC Supra half. Cross for Chrétien to his right. Long diagonal ball on the far side. Read well by Coulonge, who wins it back for Atletico Ottawa. Now Tim Arnault gets it back to Sergei Kozlovsky, the U-20 Canadian international, who helped Canada as their captain get to the U-20 World Cup. Kozlovsky ahead for Ballou. Center circle. He's able to beat Biello. Now he looks to go forward, and he's knocked off the ball. Fans looking for a call. They're not getting one. Back comes Supra on the attack. Kwemi on the right. Ball deflects off Garcia. And great work by Garcia to prevent this corner, and it will be a throw instead for FC Supra in the 9th minute.
3: Yeah, another tackle in central midfield that Ballou certainly thought he was impeded, but the referee perfectly placed 5 yards away from the incident, decided nothing was forthcoming.
2: Kozlovsky clears it for Atleti off that FC Supra throw. Supra back in possession just inside the Atleti half. 10th minute, 0-0. As it's sent to the left here for Abzi. Now to Santos. Whips in a ball, and that's just going to be watched by the keeper. Colongo out for a goal kick. Atletico Ottawa here.
3: Just on that last break a couple of minutes ago there, when Ballou was playing the ball through to Fleurieu Chateau, it just checked up on the turf edge. If it had been on grass, the ball would have continued to roll. Chateau had gotten in a couple of yards behind the defender, stayed onside with his beginning run on his own half. But unfortunately, when that ball checked up, it did allow the defender an opportunity to put a tackle in and halt things up.
2: Atleti on the ball here, and Bomeo inside his own half, into the middle. Ballou, now he's got some space to the halfway line. Here's Ballou inside the FC Supra half, tries to lay it off on the left. Ball gets away from him, comes back into central midfield. And it's Gutierrez, wide left Coulonge. Comes to Tim Arnault. Now to Kozlovsky. Ahead towards Garcia, and it's sent in a touch by Auguste for an Atleti throw. Coulonge gets it in quickly for Arnault. Now to Garcia. Here's Joaquim Coulonge, beats one defender, cuts into the middle, plays it for Gutierrez to his right. Mbomio moves it for Ballou, but a heavy touch allows Super to go forward, and now a yellow card against Ballou, holding them back on that counterattack. 11th minute, 0-0.
3: Yeah, a very early yellow card. But unfortunately, Ballou is going to just have to be very careful now.
2: It is a player that doesn't get a lot of yellows, yeah. But you're right.
3: I mean, the flip side of it is, he's fortunately he's the captain today, so he is allowed to go speak to the referee anytime there's a he sees something wrong, whether it's on the field or whatever. But a lot of times you do sort of get a little bit of dissent, and that unfortunately could lead to a second yellow card, and unfortunately put him out of the rest of the match.
2: 12th minute, 0-0. FC Super with the ball inside their own half, they give it up. Here's Collange for Atleti. Kozlovsky. Now to Gutierrez. Kozlovsky. One touch for Collange. Now to Gutierrez. Short of the halfway line. Plays it forward. Running onto it was Antonoro, but couldn't control it. Here's Krejci for FC Supra.
3: Yeah, we've already seen a couple of times now Ottawa try to play that long direct ball up and over the back line. They may feel as if with the pace up top with Antonoro and Florio Chateau, when he gets to stretch his legs, they're going to be able to get away from a defence. A couple of times already inside these first 12, 13 minutes, they've tried that ball up and over the top. Unfortunately, again, it just checked up on the turf. It's almost like you've got to get, drive it, get over the ball so there's a top spin on it instead of getting underneath it, where it just checks back every single time.
2: 13th minute, 0-0. Atleti with the ball, center circle, played wide right towards Mbomio, but Krejci gets a piece, and it will be an Atleti throw. They get it in quickly. Gutierrez. So important to have at cover in central midfield, since Manny Aparicio is suspended today, as this is way offside. It's eventually the flag's going to come up here. Like, I know they have to wait for official word with FVS support challenges and football video support, but even from this vantage point, I knew, even with the daylight rule, that he was a mile offside.
3: And the fact that you're half asleep, you still saw it from 65 yards away.
2: 14th minute, 0-0. Let it go, Ottawa on the ball inside their own half. And Mbomio moves it forward. Antonoro. Comes to Ballou just short of the halfway line. Plays it wide on the right with some space. Here's Gabby Antonoro. Has four bodies with him to his left. Antonoro, 20 yards out. Tries to make a run to the right, but that goes right into the path of Abzi, and he's got it for FC Supra.
3: Yeah, it wasn't a good decision there by Gabby. Even when he tried to go beyond the defender, he just made it far too easy for the defender to maintain his position. When the ball went in behind him, picked it up very easily.
2: Supra, oh, this is a good ball. On the left by Kwemi to Santos, but not a great pass there from him. They do get the ball back. It's Sissoko. Played wide left for Santos, 20 yards out. Noah Santos for Supra. Now to Abzi. Kwemi outside the box. Sean Rea onto his left foot. He's inside the penalty area. The cross now to Santos, the shot and a save made by Colongo as he parries that with his hands. Ball headed towards the near post. Quarter of an hour in, 0-0, and that our best opportunity. Also a ball from Broguiar on a header from about 3 yards out that went over the bar. So Super's been the better team early. Sissoko. Now to Kwemi, just outside the Atleti penalty area. Here's Kwemi onto his left foot with a shot and forces another save from Colongo. Not a lot of power on that ball, so a relatively routine stop from the Atleti keeper.
3: Yeah, that all came from about a minute or so ago, the opportunity to get the 18-yard box cleared, and the second ball was won very easily by Supra. And they just continued coming wave after wave. Colongo having to make two decent stops inside the last couple of minutes.
2: Again, looking like the more desperate team. As Letty give it away, and here comes Conde to his left. Cloutier trying to deal with this, but comes back out to Santos. 20 yards out for Supra. To Abzi. Now to Biello. Auguste on the right looking for Broguillard. It's headed away by Kozlowski. And Letty look to counter, but they can't get far with it. And now Supra win a free kick about 25 yards out, maybe closer to 27 or 28. Yes. On the right.
3: Supra just a little bit quicker, working a little bit harder right now, AJ. Ottawa's having a tough time getting out of the defensive third. They're trying to hit a static player without any movement where they can at least lead the attacker into the opposition half. But right now, Supra playing a perfect road game. A little bit of a pressure. Not a high press at all right now. But when that ball gets released into the sort of early midfield third, they are really closing down Ottawa far too easily right now.
2: So 18th minute free kick, about 30 yards out. And two players watching over this ball. As it's whipped towards the target, but way off target here in the 18th minute.
3: Yeah, lots of power behind that shot. I think it was Abzi that ended up taking it in the end, but about 5 yards too high. And you've always got to do better with those. If you're deciding you're taking a shot from that distance, you've got to get on target. You cannot do the goalkeeper's job for him.
2: Let it go, Ottawa on the ball here. 18th minute, 0-0. They get it wide right and Beaumio into the middle towards Ballou, but that's read well by Auguste. Drops it back. Here's a shot from about 25 yards out. Good power on this one from Loic Kwemi, but right at the keeper, and another routine stop made by Christopher Colongo.
3: Yeah, they need to get the finger out here a little bit better, Ottawa. They're just completely shutting down. In central midfield, so far, there's been nothing as far as staying on the ball, maintaining possession, and it's just getting turned over to the blue shirts almost every single time. There's a 50-50 ball.
2: This might be a game that calls for Koke in central midfield.
3: Yeah, it certainly calls for Manny in central midfield, yeah, but we don't have that luxury today, unfortunately. Yeah.
2: Suspended today. Accumulation of yellow cards. Koke is on the bench. Here's Arnaud in central midfield. Ahead for Ballou, 30 yards from goal. Plays it wide left, Joaquim Collange. Back to Ballou with the cross. Takes a deflection. It will be an Atletico Ottawa corner.
3: Yeah, it's the first time Ottawa's really had a chance to work the ball from side to side. And Beaumio with a nice start gets it played inside to Ballou. He runs with the ball about 10 yards, spreads it out wide to Coulonge. When the ball's played back into Ballou, found some space in the box, just couldn't get it across the face of goal. But not a bad break on the counter there by Ottawa.
2: Right-footed in-swinging corner about to come from Gabby Antonoro. So Antonoro, far corner flag. Six players inside the 18-yard box. All right around the six. Here's the delivery. Looking for Ballou. It just went over his head. Cleared away. And Letty on the ball, though. It's Tim Arnaud on the right. 25 yards out. He's forced back and plays it center circle for Kozlowski. For Antonoro and back to the keeper, Colongo. Antonoro for Kozlowski, halfway line on the left. Ball forward towards Fleury-Château. It's troubling this FC Supra defense, but Krejci is able to navigate this and clears it back into the Atleti half.
3: Yeah, good first-time ball played forward by Kozlowski. Just unfortunately didn't sit properly for Chateau was it bounced around like a pinball and unfortunately just couldn't get a shot away.
2: 21st minute, 0-0. Gutierrez ahead for Ballou. Plays this wide left. Here's Garcia, 20 yards out. Into the middle. Tim Arnault for Garcia. Now to Collange. Kozlowski, 40 yards out. Into the middle for Gutierrez, wide right. It's Imbomio into space. Antonoro, 10 yards from the byline. Now he pushes back. Good defending here from Biello as Antonoro lays it off to his left. Imbomio. He's going to get a chance to play DR Congo. World Cup surprise team that got to the round of 32. In the AFCON qualifiers, two other opponents as well, and it's going to be a free kick for FC Supra here in the 23rd minute, 0-0 here at TD Place.
3: Yeah, last 5 minutes, it's just Ottawa just coming back into the game, a little bit better possession in central midfield, spreading the ball wide, trying to work those angles, create those 2v1s down the flanks, and just try to make sure you get that final ball into the box and make a difference. Put the defence under pressure, make them go back towards their own goal, and who knows, a deflection into the back of the net, and you're looking at a 1-0 lead.
2: At the midway point of this first half, 0-0. Here comes Supra down the right. Kwemi whips it across. That's headed away by Kozlowski. As it comes back out, Abzi, another cross.
3: That's a, yeah, I'll tell you what, there's going to be a card, I'm sure, coming out for you from Montreal, because that, to me, did look as if it was a bit of a slight push in the back. There's a wonderful delivery there. I think it was by Abzi.
2: It was by Abzi.
3: It's a terrific ball whipped in. The referee is just holding play up. Yeah, it does look like they're playing an FES here. They're playing a card.
2: So for those that are unaware, football video support trialed in the Canadian Premier League this year. Each team has two challenges, and FC Supra is using theirs right now.
3: Got to be honest.
2: They look to earn a 24th minute penalty here at TD Place.
3: My initial thought, AJ, was there was a bit of contact. The attacker had gotten in front of the defender. I think that was Kluche coming in at the back post. And it says, I got to be honest, I think it's a really strong shout for a penalty award here. The referee, to be fair, just at the edge of the 18-yard box, waved it off right away, but he may not have had as good an angle as we did see from the ball coming in from a wide position, almost going on to a 90-degree spot. He was almost behind, so it'll be very interesting to see how this plays out in the 24th minute. And that final score was 2-1 for Atletico Madrid, so the 9 from 9 is still on, but a penalty awarded against them here may put that in jeopardy.
2: Yeah, unfortunately they don't show us anything in the broadcast booth.
3: They don't show us anything in the stadium, period, unfortunately. For anyone that's even sitting in the stands here this afternoon, here's a call. Nope, all right, no penalty.
2: Well, he had a good look on it. Yeah. Like, the reality, and I think one of the issues with VAR and why I think this system could be tweaked. But why I don't like VAR is it feels like when you get called over by the boss.
3: Yes.
2: A little pressure to make the decision.
3: There certainly is.
2: Whereas
3: FES is more of it's the team initiating it, yeah.
2: Initiated challenge, and so referee saw it. Now he goes and has another look, says, no, that's what I saw in the first place.
3: Yeah.
2: No penalty.
3: Yeah.
2: Now it doesn't mean they don't overturn these ever. We'll get a look at it right here. Yeah, that's
3: there certainly were hands on the back, but I don't, looking at it close up like that, it doesn't look as if there was enough for the boy to go over as dramatically as he did. Oh, you can't be giving the ball away again.
2: As FC Supra get it ahead to Conde inside the penalty area on the left. Lays it off. Santos. Ferreira. Santos. Back to the halfway line. Creche. One touch for Biello. Auguste. For Biello. 45 yards out in the middle. On the right for Zachary Broguillard. As Atleti win it back, here's Ballou. They've got four players going forward. Ballou slows it down, and that allows the defenders to get back in transition for Supra. Now Mbomio on the right. Good run. Ronnie Mbomio with the shot and misses the target. Looking for that far post with his left-footed effort. Decent work there from Ronnie Mbomio, but it will be a goal kick for FC Supra.
3: Yes, one part of Ronnie's game that's improved so much this year is his attacking ability down the right flank. And when he saw the defender just back up, he cut in onto his left foot, as you said, just couldn't wrap it around the ball well enough to make sure it curled back in towards that left-hand post. But a good break nonetheless down the right-hand side here from the fullback.
2: 28th minute, 0-0. FC Supra on the ball inside their own half. Auguste. By the way, I know they champion themselves as a Quebec-based club for Quebec-based players. Jack McInerney, with 2 years played for Montreal Impact, that feels like a bit of a stretch to the the mantra of FC Supra. Not telling them what to do.
3: Well, maybe when you're so far out of the playoff spot, you'll resort to anything and anyone that you think is going to help your lineup. So good luck to them. Good luck to Supra, as obviously they look to get some help to give them an opportunity to get to the playoffs.
2: Atleti on the ball now. Center circle, played wide right. Here by Antonoro. Tirani and Bomio. Back into the middle for Arnaud and a heavy touch. Well, he got away with that one.
3: Yeah, did well to win it back, didn't he?
2: As he plays it wide left, Garcia. Comes to Gutierrez. Arnaud for Garcia. To Kozlovsky. Halfway line. They're forced back here. As they head all the way back inside their own half. Wonder who and what result Martin Nash is hoping for here today. A draw?
3: No, he needs Ottawa to win. It's for him, it's all about, for me, it's all about making sure you're four at least.
2: Yeah.
3: And the only way to push that is for an Ottawa win and make sure you keep Supra as far behind you as you can. When you look at the teams that are below Ottawa, Vancouver in fourth can finish with 46 points. Halifax can finish with 41. Inter Toronto can finish with 47. And Supra with 43. So they have to just make sure they finish at least above one of these. So basically 12 points plus out of the remaining 18 games after today should be more than enough to see Ottawa cement at least a number four position.
2: Ottawa or Vancouver?
3: Ottawa.
2: Yeah,
3: I know you started with Martin Nash, but Martin Nash is only 3 points behind, but he's got to make sure he keeps the trailing pack behind him without an opportunity, as these last seven games are starting to be played, to make sure that you don't give any of these teams encouragement. And Inter Toronto did look really good their last game. They had a pretty big win. I can't remember who it was against, but they did have a fairly solid win. I think it was 3-0 or 3-1. So they're starting to come through. They've got a couple of good results lately, and they've still got, after today's game, they've got 3 games in hand over Ottawa and 11 points behind.
2: Half hour played, 0-0. Corner here for FC Supra. It'll be Sean Rea who takes it. Right-footed outswinger. As Rea steps up, here's the delivery. Headed away. Comes back to Auguste on the right for Rea. Whips it back in the box and cleared again by Balu. Race for this. Good pace there from Gabby Antonoro, but Auguste is able to keep it alive. And here's Quemi in the left for Supra. Plays it into the middle. Goes off Kozlovsky.

0: Clerio Chateau wins it back. Ricochets off a body to Collange, 20 yards out on the left. Now to Garcia inside the penalty area. Emiliano Garcia for Collange onto his right foot, but too many blue shirts in the way. Couldn't get the shot away. And the ball gets to the keeper, Millie. But some promising attacking play from Atletico Ottawa. 33rd minute here at TD Place. Yeah. Still 0-0.
1: Nice counter attack there, AJ. Unfortunately, again, the ball just checked up on the turf. And I don't know if it's not, if it's pretty dry out there, but it does seem to be checking up a little bit more. Any ball that gets clipped or chipped forward. But good break on the left-hand side once it got between Garcia and Collange. I've been quite impressed with that partnership this afternoon. It's not something we see, we've seen, I think, over the course of the entire season. Usually Gabby's over on the left-hand side for half the game. But right now, it's Garcia playing on the left. And they've had a pretty decent partnership.
0: Supra on the attack here on the right. But this ball played across the face of goal and goes out for a goal kick. Atletico Ottawa on the 33rd minute. Still awaiting our first goal. And Bolmio for Gabby Antonoro inside the Atleti half. As Atletico Ottawa work it up through the back. Kozlovsky for Gutierrez on the right. It's Mbomio just inside the super half. Gutierrez back to Loic Kluche. To his left, Sergei Kozlovsky. Comfortable in possession here. Across for Kluche again. Now a diagonal ball that doesn't meet its target. Rogiard has it. And wins a throw for FC Supra.
1: And just to expand on that point I was talking about, Inter Toronto, their last win was a 3-1 win against Vancouver. So it's a big win for Mauro Eustachio's team. And speaking of Eustachio, a nice big win for Swansea City yesterday as Stefan scored the winning goal in a 2-1 victory for Swansea, who, as of yesterday, were sitting at the top of the division. It's good for them. Fantastic, we're talking about so many Canadians playing around Europe in big leagues and big opportunities for them. It really is, and good to see Eustachio getting that winning goal yesterday for Swansea City.
0: Well, there's Canadians in every one of the big five leagues.
1: Yeah.
0: Right now, no one playing in Serie A, but you do have Ishmael Kone there when he returns from his gruesome injury that he suffered at the World Cup. That has to be the first time ever that Canadians have been playing simultaneously in all five of the big leagues, England, Spain, Germany, Italy, and France.
1: Well, you think back to when, you know, we had Craig Forrest, we had Jason DeVos, we had Julian de Guzman. I think they were the sort of main ones that were playing in the top European leagues. I don't think there was an awful lot elsewhere.
0: Paul Stalteri
1: was Tottenham, yeah, and then Tottenham at some point. But I mean, that was the last sort of real phase that we had of Canadian national team players. Now, if you're not playing in one of those big leagues, you're being asked why not. So it's a tremendous level that the national team has taken that step, and now you just want, well, now you're seeing Jonathan Davis scoring goals for fun once again, and that's exactly what we want to see if you're a Canadian fan.
0: And a longer fall window. There's only two windows, but this will be a longer one coming up for Canada. They're going to play three games against Chile, Peru, and the United States in this window. No Alphonso Davies. He's going on his honeymoon. I'm not too worried about it. Here's Atleti on the break. Antonoro on the right for Fleurio Chateau, but touch got away from him, and Supra have it again. 37th minute, 0-0.
1: Yeah, he's just been a little out of sorts so far this afternoon, Fleurio Chateau. Nothing that he's tried, the little flicks, the little step overs have been working for him, and we've seen this before from the big man up top. 89, 90 minutes, nothing comes off, and then he pops up with a winning goal, so we'll see how it plays out.
0: Here's Broguillard for FC Supra. Good ball in for Kwemi with the cross. Oh, cross the face of goal. Yawning

0: net there. If someone could get to it. Now a shot from Rea. Takes a deflection high into the air. It's punched by Colongo. I'm surprised that's not a free kick for Atletico Ottawa.
1: Yeah, usually goalkeepers are well protected. I'm not sure if
0: collision there inside the 6-yard box.
1: Yeah, not sure if Colongo maybe initiated that, AJ, and the lad was just standing his ground and he came up over the top, and that might be why he's on the deck. But Gutierrez is absolutely furious that nothing was called there. The corner kick was given.
0: Alain Rook is the referee here today, and he helps Colongo get up after that collision. Well, it will be a Sean Rea corner. Right-footed in-swinger. Near corner flag. Good delivery. Punched out by Colongo. And it's cleared by Collange, but a shot on the volley is way off target here from Auguste, and it will be a goal kick. Atletico Ottawa as we enter the 39th minute. 0-0. Get a better look at the replay here.
1: Yeah, I honestly don't think the super player did anything wrong at all. I think it was just Colongo was coming up and over the top of him, and unfortunately I think it was when he hit the ground was when whatever injury he came up with
0: The problem,
1: occurred.
0: Gord, is it's not with that call per se. It's with every other call. Like 9 out of 10 of those get called.
1: Oh, for sure. Yeah, goalkeepers are a bit of a protected species.
0: On the attacker.
1: Yeah.
0: So it's not so much that call. It's just the consistency that typically goalkeepers get those calls. Here's Atleti now attacking down the right. And Bomeo whips in across. That's cleared out for an Atleti corner here on the near side.
1: Yeah, I think that's the one time Ronnie made a poor decision there. He decided to play a ball early into the box. It was three red and white shots against four blue shots. Gabby Antonora was coming across in behind the defender. He could have created a 2v1 or in fact got freed up inside the 18-yard box. But Ronnie decided to play it in early, get cut off at the front post. But a dangerous opportunity for a corner kick. Left-footed in-swinger here. Is that Kozlowski?
0: Yeah, it is Sergei Kozlowski set to take this, unless they move it short for Gabby Antonoro.
1: I'd rather have him in the box, to be honest with you.
0: Well, you watch some footage from the U20 World Cup. He put in some really good balls there. That one dealt with quite easily by FC Supra. As Atleti push this wide left. Here's Fleurio Chateau now, 25 yards from goal, but well defended by Auguste, and FC Supra have possession as we've got another 5 minutes plus stoppage time here in this first half. Probably a couple of minutes of stoppage time because of a FVS review, football video support. 0-0, Atletico Ottawa and FC Supra. Game that's far more important for Supra. I mean, it's always important until you get that X next to your name, qualifying you for playoffs officially, but Atleti 11 points up on the trailing pack coming into today's action with six games remaining. Supra part of that trailing pack. Trying to move nine back of Atleti, but more importantly, six behind Vancouver for the last playoff spot. I think we would both love to see Martin Nash and Vancouver FC get that last playoff spot.
1: Yeah, we certainly would.
0: Played forward here by Supra for Santos, but ball off his foot and into touch for an Atletico Ottawa throw.
1: And I think it's sort of indicative of how this season's gone, and we've talked about this since about halfway through the season, AJ. There is a clear 1-2, there is a clear 8, and everybody else in between are the five teams that are fighting out for those final two playoff spots, as Cavalry and Forge definitely have been the class of the league so far in 2026.
0: Atleti halfway line, Gabby Antonoro gets to the center circle. waited too long to spring Ronnie Mbomio, so he plays it back to Kluche, center circle Arnault, to his left Kozlovsky, out wide for Coulanges, 40 yards from goal. Kozlovsky back inside the Atleti half. Comes to Antonoro. Kozlovsky. And he plays it back into the Atletico Ottawa penalty area. Colongo. Ahead looking for Colange, but that's Kwemi who gets it off his chest. Now Colange wins it back. Here's Joaquim Colange, center circle. To his right, Gabby Antonoro. He's fouled by Kwemi. Free kick at Letty just inside the Supra half.
1: Yeah, terrific play by Colange. This young man has just gotten better and better as this season has gone on, and trusted with a starting role here this afternoon in that left-back position. And he's just looking to go from strength to strength every single game, AJ.
0: 44th minute, 0-0. Let it go, Ottawa on the ball just inside the Supra half. Here's Mbomio on the right. Plays it into the middle, read well by Sissoko, the ex-Atleti player, and now is Santos onside. He takes the ball to the byline. Here's Noah Santos with a cross, gets it back. Plays it into the middle. Here's Sean Rea with a shot. That's blocked. I think Santos, as this ball is touched by Colongo, is heading wide, but he didn't want to take any chances. Will be a corner. I think that was an example of Santos being onside, yeah, with the daylight rule.
1: Exactly, yeah. I mean, obviously his run was a little bit early, but as you just said, if there's not daylight between the attacker and the defender, and he's onside, and that's obviously how that played out. The assistant referee on the far side's flag stayed down. But again, another opportunity for Super to whip in a corner on that far side to our left.
0: 45th minute corner, Sean Rea, right-footed outswinger, far corner flag, headed away, comes to Colange, and oh, could they be off to the races here? It's Garcia tracking back, is Kwemi. Garcia forced to slow down, and he plays it back to Colange. Gets past Sissoko, gets past a second defender. And what is going on here? What are they calling?
1: Well, the only thing I can think of was a flailing arm, AJ, but my goodness. Unless there was contact and he thinks it's a head knock, and that's why the whistle went. There was a collision and possibly there was an arm or an elbow that connected with the defender, and that's why. But what a terrific play that was by Coulanges, getting away from two defenders. Yeah, that's a very strange one. Obviously, he's obviously given the free kick because he's not making a move to get the ball, bounce it back down for Ottawa to maintain possession.
0: He waited about 5 seconds after Coulanges had beaten the second defender. Like, that was ridiculous.
1: Yeah, I would like to see that again, but here it comes. There's absolutely nothing in that. Absolutely nothing.
0: Absolute crap from L.A. Rook and absolute crap from FC Supra there. Absolute crap.
1: Yeah, I think the referee bottled that a little bit. That was not the right decision. I'm not sure if it was possibly the assistant referee on the far side, AJ, that did make the call, but there was little to nothing in that whatsoever for Coulanges to get called back for the free kick.
0: Might have stuck my head out the window just to make sure there's some people watching in the second deck in the front row. I'd like to make some gestures, maybe from the opposition, just letting them know what's what.
1: 2 minutes added on here, and we're all into that now as the substitutes make their way back to the Ottawa bench.
0: Sent into the Atleti penalty area. Cleared away, and here comes Atleti on the break. It's Ballou. Can he spring his man? He does. It's Garcia. Fleurieu Chateau making a run as well. Garcia with a shot. It's stopped. Garcia again. Edge of the area. Left footed drive. And another save. Here by the keeper, Millie. It will be an Atleti corner here in first half stoppage time.
1: Well, two terrific opportunities for Garcia. Once again, Supra caught on the counter after a set play off the long throw-in. And there should be just enough time to get this corner kick taken. Kozlovsky coming across quickly on this near side to our right.
2: This corner kick delivered by Gabriel Pizza.
1: Two glorious opportunities, and it has to be said, two very, very good saves by goalkeeper Millie.
0: Kozlovsky with a left-footed in-swinger here in first half stoppage time. And here's the delivery on this corner. It's low. Oh, he was looking for Garcia. There's the halftime whistle. It was cleared. So that was the last opportunity of the first half. Well, some good chances at both ends, but nil-nil. The best from Atletico Ottawa comes right before the break.
1: Yeah, the game started to open up after about 20 minutes. Up until that point, Supra had been fairly well in control of things, maintaining a lot of possession, playing a lot of the game in the Ottawa defensive third, but couldn't get the breakthrough. Neither team with a golden opportunity, enough to put the ball in the back of the net. And we're at a stalemate, 0-0 after 45 minutes.
0: 0-0 at halftime, Atletico Ottawa and FC Supra. When we come back, we'll have a look at the halftime stats. This is Atletico Ottawa Soccer on TSN 1200.
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0: Welcome back inside TD Place. AJ Jakubek alongside Gord Smith here. Got Carter Hamer back at our TSN 1200 studio in the market. 0-0, halftime score, Atletico Ottawa and FC Supra du Québec. Let's have a look at the halftime stats. Shots are 10-4 in favor of Supra. Shots on target 4-2 for Supra. Passing accuracy 89-87 for Supra. Possession is 55-45 Supra. And the corners, successful crosses, 1-0 Supra. Shots inside the box, 7-3 Supra. Shots on target and, inside the box, 3-1 Supra. And corners, probably Supra as well. Anyways.
1: And Ottawa leads 1-0 on yellow cards. So there you go.
0: There you go.
1: The only stat that I had on. But to be honest with you, as I said, that first 20 minutes was all Supra. You mentioned it yourself. It's been all one-way traffic pretty much inside those first 20 minutes. I think the one disappointing thing that if you're a Supra supporter or a Supra coaching staff is that the final ball into the box hasn't been good enough. The one successful cross that they had opportunity for about 6 or 7 and they just could not get it past the first defender, or it was easily cut out by the Ottawa defence. So I think that's something that you might see a little bit more being worked on at half-time, is when we get that ball into good advanced positions, you've got to try and find one of your big lads up top. Conde, Kwemi have been fairly quiet outside of that first 15-20 minutes by the Ottawa back four.
0: All right, when we come back, we'll discuss the weekend that's been in Canadian soccer and some of the additions. Sounds like we are the world.
1: Yeah, there. A bunch of kids out there doing the singing today for the special event that we've got here at TD Place, so good to see.
0: I almost thought it was like Cyndi Lauper out there doing We Are the World. All right. When we come back, 0-0, the halftime score. This is Atletico Ottawa Soccer on TSN 1200.
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0: Welcome back inside TD Place. AJ Jakubek, Gord Smith here. Carter Hamer back at our TSN 1200 studio on the market. 0-0, the halftime score, with about 6.5 to go before we resume play in the second half. Women's U-20 World Cup quarterfinal. Canada playing North Korea today, and it's 0-0 in the 36th minute. North Korea, the defending champs, probably all 30 years old, so that's not the easiest contest. They're defending champs for a reason, Gord.
1: Yeah, you know what? A lot of these tournaments, I remember back, I want to say sometime in the late 80s, Scotland hosted, I think it was the U-17 World Cup at that point, and they lost in the final, and I swear the team they were against were all 6'5" and at least 22 years old. It was shocking, and I'm sure there was a bit of an inquiry going on about it as well, but the fact of the matter is, it's been a good tournament. A draw against England where they conceded a penalty, unfortunately, late in the game to make it 1-1. But they've done well to get to the quarterfinals, and, you know, listen, defending champions or not, you're always going to have a chance when you're in these sort of knockout situations, and it will eventually go to penalty kicks if you can defend well enough to take it to them. So good luck to them for the rest of the match here today.
0: Meantime, the Canadian men's national team, with matches against Peru, Chile, and the United States in the next window starting on the weekend. No surprise, some of the players that weren't there a lot due to injury, whether it's Ishmael Kone or Alistair Johnston or Alfonso Davies, who's playing well but going on his honeymoon, and quite frankly, I don't think you need to bring him over for three friendlies. Give him a rest and get him ready for the Nations League.
1: Just while you're on that subject, I heard the lads that are normally on TSN, Kilbane and Caldwell, and their take was a little bit different. I think their take was the fact that you're the captain, you need to be here, you need to make sure you put... And I thought that was a bit off the mark. And it's your honeymoon, right? How many times do you get married? Well, unless you're Liz Taylor, you get married a lot more than the average person. But the fact of the matter is, it's a young man's honeymoon. It's an international break. It's not like it's Nations League games or competitive games. Let him go, enjoy himself. He's coming back off a serious injury. Right. Yeah. He's just slowly but surely, as you said, rounding into good form again. Let him go away. Get a couple of weeks of just nothing. Concentrate on nothing other than getting his marriage off to a really good start and go from there.
0: Yeah. You want him back for the Nations League and then you go from there. Here's the players that don't have a cap. Owen Goodman and James Pantemis in goal. Mm-hmm. Max Crapo not called up this time. I don't think it's anything to pay attention to other than maybe an opportunity to give both of those players a game. Dane St. Clair, I'm kind of done seeing him, but that's just me. You've got Richard Chukwu and Jovan Ivanisevic amongst the defenders. Ivanisevic plays at Sarajevo in the Bosnian League, young 21-year-old central defender. Chukwu at TFC. And then you've got Jeevan Badwal playing for the Vancouver Whitecaps as well. Should mention as well players like Ralph Prezo, Jason Russell-Rowe, and Daniel Jebison, who are amongst the last cuts for the World Cup, also involved here. So opportunity, I mean, it's still a strong lineup that has the likes of Promise David, Jonathan David, Kyle Laren, Danny Oluwaseyi, Nathan Saliba, Liam Miller, who's playing well for Birmingham City, Stephanie Ustakiu, Tejon Buchanan. You've got Alfie Jones playing again for Middlesbrough, Luke DeFougerol, Nico Segur, Richie Larea, Derek Cornelius. So it is a strong squad, but opportunity to get some of those other guys hopefully some minutes, or, you know, just get them involved in the program and see what it's all about.
1: I think it just shows how far we've come along as a program when you do have an opportunity for all these players to be given the chance to come in and show what they can do. 25, 35, 30 years ago, it was basically the same 16, 18, 20 players window in, window out. There was really no new blood coming through other than maybe the one player here or there. Now you've got five or six players that are coming in. You've got players that are left off World Cup squad, man, 26 man. It's incredible how we have come as a nation in the last 15, 20 years. It really is.
0: Take a break when we come back. Second half action from TD Place, 0-0. The halftime score, Atletico Ottawa and FC Supra. 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
12: Substitution for Ottawa substitution for Ottawa entering the game. Number 19, Edmonton's Neff, Ralph Khoury. He replaces number 37, Edmonton's set, Tim Arno.
0: I think Mike Sutherland jumped the gun there because Ralph Khoury is still nowhere near the pitch and Arno
1: is still there.
0: Is with the 11. But we'll see if that's something that they do in short order. In the meantime, it is 0-0. And it's the same 11 for both teams to start this second half. Million goal for Supra. Back four of Abzi, Kretschian, Auguste, and Broguillard. Biello and Sissoko in central midfield. Kwemi, Rea, and Santos, your attacking mids. And Conde is the lone striker up top, Ibrahim Conde. Colongo in goal for Atleti. Back three of Kozlovsky, Kluche, and Mbomio. Collange playing left back, but also up the wing. Gutierrez and Arno in central midfield. Garcia, Balu, and Antonoro, your attacking mids. And Nicholas Fleurieu-Chateau, your number nine. Atleti moving right to left towards their supporters in Section W here in this second half. With their red and white vertical stripes, red shorts, red socks. It's the all-blue away kits and the white numbers for FC Supra as they move left to right towards the pit.
1: It's looking good these days.
0: Yeah.
1: Looking very good.
0: Look forward to seeing how it looks in November. Just to see, because that's essentially we get incremental views.
1: Yes, we do.
0: I get a few more than you.
1: Yeah, you do.
0: But November will be the last of the outdoor games here.
1: I've got to say though, I don't like how they've left that crane hanging pretty much right over the 18-yard box to our right for the weekend. could have been turned slightly away over the pit, but hopefully everything gets okay until tomorrow morning when the workers get back at it.
0: I'm pretty sure the crane's not falling.
1: I'm not saying the crane... No, I'm not saying that at all, but there is just the fact that it's literally hanging over the goal is a bit of a weird look.
0: Heavy challenge here and a yellow card going to Alessandro Biello. First yellow against an FC Supra player. Ballou is on a yellow for Atletico Ottawa. So Atleti with a free kick about 40 yards out on the right. 48th minute, 0-0.
1: Well, we've seen a lot of high-scoring games between these two. I think you and Tyler did the 3-3 Canadian Championship. I think a game earlier was it 5-3 between these two teams. The way this is going, one goal could turn the tide as far as how the 3 points are going to end up here this afternoon.
0: So free kick for Atletico Ottawa. Delivery just inside the penalty area. Comes to Ballou, trying to find some space, but Biello's in his face. And he'll play it forward on the left. Diagonal ball on the right for Kwemi. Halfway line, Loic Kwemi. Still with possession, lays it off to Broguillard, but too far for him, and it will be a goal kick for Atletico Ottawa here in the 49th minute, 0-0.
1: Yeah, I don't think Guillard was expecting that at all. You would think that Kwemi, up near the top of the standings for leading goal scorer, would have had an effort at that from 25 yards or so out.
0: Atleti on the ball here. On the right, it's Ronnie Imbomio to Arnaud. Imbomio to Gutierrez. Cloutier. Center circle, Sergei Kozlovsky. Pushes forward for Atleti. Plays it wide left for Coulange. Ahead to Gabby Antonoro. 20 yards from the byline. Antonoro trying to get to the byline, and Broguillard won't let him get there. Concedes the corner, though.
7: This corner kick delivered by Gabriel Pizza.
0: So Antonoro's going to deliver this one. Six in the penalty area for Atletico Ottawa. It'll be a right-footed in-swinger from the near corner flag. 51st minute. 0-0. Here's the delivery right into the waiting arms of the keeper, Joachim Mille. And here comes Supra looking to counter. Noah Santos with a run inside the Atleti half. 30 yards out. Lays it off to Abzi outside the penalty area. Wide to Santos. Now to Abzi. As they go backwards, here's Rea. Middle of the park, 30 yards out. Rea onto his right foot. Rea the shot. And decent effort. It will be a goal kick, though, as that misses the target high and wide.
1: Yeah, you can't allow him to run with the ball the way, Jay. We mentioned him off the top of the broadcast. He is someone that you've got to make sure you keep away from goal. And he was allowed to run with that ball about 25 yards before they get the shot away.
0: Here's Conde. Supra look to attack again. Santos to the byline. Santos takes a sharp angle shot, and that's stopped by Colongo. As Atleti keep it in play through Garcia, but Supra on the ball. 30 yards out. Broguillard. Out wide to Rea. Out to Auguste. Cretien, center circle. Moves it wide left for Abzi. Abzi looks to get to the byline. He whips it across. Headed away by Kozlovsky. Garcia wins the header, and he is fouled. Kind of gets Atleti out of jail a little bit. 52nd minute. Free kick for Atletico Ottawa inside their own half. 0-0. Atletico Ottawa and FC Supra du Québec.
1: Well, the second half started pretty much the way the first half did, AJ. Supra in a lot of possession, looking bright going forward into the attacking third Ottawa just trying to stem a little bit of pressure right now and release it themselves with Ronnie and Bormio down the right-hand side.
0: Here's Arnault for Atleti. Into the middle. Ballou. Wide left, Coulanges, 30 yards from goal. Into the middle for Diego Gutierrez. Oh, great ball. Here's Coulanges. Oh, what a save by Millie off Joaquim Coulanges. What a ball from Diego Gutierrez to spring Coulanges. Just couldn't finish. 53rd minute, 0-0. Here's Gutierrez. Ahead to Coulanges on the left, just outside the penalty area. Gutierrez for Atleti. And unfortunately, miscommunication in that ball behind Garcia leads to an FC Supra throw.
1: That first pass from Gutierrez, absolutely outstanding. Slide rule right into the path of Coulanges. He did everything right, got in behind the defender. I think he tried to get a little bit cute, go between the goalkeeper's legs, and unfortunately, the trailing leg for the goalkeeper just caught it and kept it out. But first time in the second half, Otto with a chance.
0: Here comes Supra on the attack now. Pretty wide open start to the second half. I think I said this last week. It didn't even come close to materializing. But I do feel like there's goals in this game.
1: As I said, both defenses are doing a decent enough job of keeping things on the outside as often as they have been. Most of the shots have been coming from a little bit of distance, and that's made it a little bit easier for the keepers.
0: Here comes Atleti on the break. It's Ballou, center circle, as Fleury-Au-Château making a run. Ballou forced to the outside by two defenders, and ball got away from him. It will be an FC Supra throw. Just the dynamic of the way FC Supra, like, they need 3 points here today.
1: Yep. Yeah, they've got to push forward. I mean, I'd give it until about the 65th minute. We probably will see a substitution or two just to bring on some fresh legs.
0: Here they come now, Supra. It's Kwemi on the right. Loic Kwemi with a shot, and that misses the target on the short side. So it will be a goal kick for Atletico Ottawa. Still no balls in the pit as the, that backdrop
1: Doing its job, yeah.
0: Keeping the balls out of the pit. 55th minute. 0-0. Not a good ball from Coulanges, but he is able to win it back. No, he trips over his own man in Antonoro. So Supra,
1: an overlap on this right-hand side here.
0: Here's Supra. It's Kwemi with a shot. Save. Rebound. Goal. It's Sean Rea. And FC Supra have the lead in the 56th minute. After Coulanges and Antonoro collided in central midfield.
1: An absolute calamity in central midfield. Coulanges just runs right into the back of Gabby Antonoro. When the break went the other way, there was an overlap in the space that Coulanges unfortunately had vacated. When the ball got pushed back out from Colongo, all Sean Rea had to do was make sure they got enough contact on the ball. Just throw it into the back of the net. Now, the fourth official is having a look at something on the monitor. Not exactly sure what it is, AJ, but he's checking for something.
0: Probably to see if Sean Rea is offside.
1: That's entirely possible. Doesn't look like it.
0: So it's 1-0, FC Supra here in the 56th minute. Sean Rea always plays well against Atletico Ottawa.
1: That's what I was saying earlier. He always seems to come up big in these games against Atleti, and I think it was like 2 or 3 years ago there was an outside chance he may have joined Atletico. I think I would have loved to have seen him in a red and white strip, that's for sure.
9: Scored by number 10 in the middle is Sean Rea.
0: So Sean Rea makes it 1-0. And FC Supra have a big, important lead here. 49-12, the attendance here today. Broguillard for Supra. There have been a lot of impressive additions around the league. When you look at Zachary Broguillard, Lucas Cavallini, Mandrakar James, for Atleti, Amauri Escoto. Have to think we're going to see him off the bench today with
13: 13
0: years of experience in Liga MX. Querétaro, Tigres, Toluca, Puebla, Juarez. Some pretty big clubs there. Meantime, it will be a 58th minute free kick for Atletico Ottawa. Outside the penalty area, about halfway between the edge of the 18 and the near touchline, about 16 yards from the byline. And here's the delivery from Antonoro towards the back post, punched away by Millie. And this will go out into touch for an Atletico Ottawa throw. When do we see some subs? Again on the bench for Atletico Ottawa. Backup keeper is Tristan Crampton. Outfield players Koke, Julian Dunn, Amauri Escoto, the new striker from Mexico, Jean Yelassi, Ralph Khoury, Cameron Habibula. A lot of players that could really help you in attack. Here's Collange trying to play this forward to Garcia. Doesn't get there. Atleti win it back through Gutierrez. Comes wide left. And Antonoro plays it back to goal. Launch forward towards Fleurieu Chateau. Good run by the striker, but takes a bounce inside the penalty area, and it's scooped up by the keeper, Millie, for FC Supra. Entering the 60th minute here at TD Place, 1-0 FC Supra. We desperately need these 3 points to stay in playoff contention. Unlikely they could catch Atleti. A win today would put them 9 back with the game in hand, but Atleti have already won the season series, which is the first tie break, so...
13: Mm-hmm.
0: I mean, if you lose every game between now and the end of the season, that opens things up, but I would hope that Atleti's got a couple of wins in them.
1: You would certainly hope. I mean, it's certainly the loss of Manny here this afternoon for the suspension has worked against them a little bit, but...
0: There's Antonoro on the right for Atleti, just inside the super half. Plays it into space. Gutierrez with the ball a little behind Ballou. It gets to Collange. Joaquim Collange. Now to Kozlowski. Here's Tim Arnault, middle of the park for Kozlowski.
1: Yeah, not an awful lot of movement, unfortunately, right now for Ottawa.
0: Hour played, 1-0, FC Supra. Collange, now it comes to Ballou, couldn't get it onto his right foot. Good defending by Auguste. It will be an Atletico Ottawa corner.
1: Yeah, good play by Collange. Just worked a little triangle play there with Chateau and Ballou, but he couldn't, as you said, he tried to cut back onto his favoured right foot, couldn't get on there. But corner kick for Ottawa.
0: Antonoro, right-footed in-swinger near corner flag. Six in the box for Atleti. Here's the delivery. Pretty good ball. Oh, and it's flicked on towards the back post, but off a Supra player last. Man, Gutierrez was unmarked if that ball could have got to his head.
1: Yeah.
0: Missed him by a half a foot.
1: Yeah, good play. Good defensive header, though, because it was getting cleared the way out of the 18-yard box. He wasn't to know he was standing back there. I think it was the big number four, Chrétien, that got his head on it.
0: So a 62nd minute corner for Atleti, looking for the equalizer, down goal to nil here. Kozlowski from the far side, delivery, good ball. Just misses Mbomio and takes a deflection.
1: Whoa. They've given a goal kick for that. Mbomio literally could have kept that in.
0: Yeah.
1: Obviously misjudged who touched it last.
0: We'll have a look here.
1: That might even be a handball. That Man did look as if it was extended out a little bit there. I think it was Abzi at the back post, but obviously not. Players allowed to continue. He's onside too.
0: 63rd minute. 1-0 FC Supra. Colongo out to play this and launches it into the north side stands. Above 25 FC Supra fans on the far side.
1: And good to see some of them have made the trek. A few Ottawa fans did that the last game in Montreal.
0: 63rd minute, 1-0 FC Supra in the live table are now fifth with 25 points, six back of Vancouver as Rea plays it to the far side for Quemi. Can't keep it in. Goal kick at Letty.
1: Yeah, again, Sean Rea just pulling the strings right now for Montreal. Ottawa look like they're going to make a couple of substitutions. Habibullah's coming in. Curry's coming in. A bit of a surprise, I thought. The new signing might be given an opportunity, but, I mean, it might be all about fitness right now, AJ, whether he's up to speed and ready to go. But to be fair, you haven't really created an awful lot up top for Florio Chateau to have done anything to justify being taken off. It's been pretty quiet for him up top as far as service goes.
0: So my guess is Habibullah will replace Garcia and Khoury on for Arnaud. But we'll see what the decisions are here as they get final instructions from the touchline. Gustavo Leal and the coaching staff. 64th minute, 1-0, FC Supra, Atletico Ottawa on the ball, and here's Ballou in space, ahead for Emiliano Garcia. Does he have a chance to impact this game one more time? And it will be an Atleti throw here. They get it in quickly to Collange. Kozlovsky for Collange. Out to Arnaud. Cloutier, ball wide left, not enough on it. Easily well read by Broguillard, and here comes Supra on the counter. Conde. For Quemi. Out to Broguillard. Into the middle for Biello. Head to his left, Sean Rea. He's got the goal today for FC Supra. Abzi on the left whips it across, and the header is placed over the bar by Ibrahim Conde.
1: Well, here come those substitutions, as you mentioned, AJ. We're just looking to see who the numbers are to go up. That's coming off.
0: So here are the subs.
13: Substitution for Ottawa. Substitution for Ottawa entering the
0: game. It is Ralph Khoury for Tim Arnaud, as expected, in central midfield. And it's also Emiliano Garcia replaced on the left by Cameron Habibullah, who will likely go into the middle of the central attacking midfield role, moving Ballou back to his usual spot on the left.
1: Yeah, it's interesting. Khoury, when we've seen him last season, was played more as a striker, but lately he's been going more and more into a attacking midfield. Now he's going into one of the two pivot roles alongside Gutierrez. So a very interesting roll of the dice here by Gustavo Leal.
0: And congratulations to him getting the call to represent Lebanon at the senior level.
1: Terrific.
0: Born in Lebanon, moved to Ottawa.
1: Is it Gabby Bittard that's also in Lebanon as well? I don't know if he's in the squad, but
0: he has represented Lebanon as well.
1: There you go.
0: 67th minute, 1-0, FC Supra. Zaletti on the ball. It's Habibullah, his first touch to Gutierrez. Now Habibullah again. Wide right, Ronnie Mbomio. Into the middle, Gutierrez. Ahead towards Antonoro, doesn't get there. Biello for Supra. And here comes FC Super on the counterattack. Rea, wide right, Luakwemi, and good defending by Coulon. Steps up, wins it. Can Atleti catch FC Super on the break? Here's Antonoro, 40 yards out. Gabby Antonoro for Balu. To his right, Habibula. Wide right. And Bomio for Habibula. Kozlovsky, center circle for Kluche. Now to Kozlovsky on the left, just inside the FC Supra half. Wide left, Collange. His ball met by Biello, and it's cleared by Broguillard. And Bomio wins it back for Atletico Ottawa. 69th minute here at TD Place. Atletico Ottawa trailing 1-0 to FC Supra on a 56-minute goal from Sean Rea. Atleti attacking right to left towards their supporters in Section W. Antonoro, good ball to the byline. Khoury with a cross, and it's cleared away by Krejci. Outside the penalty area, it's Habibula for Atleti. And he's fouled about 25 yards out. Left of center, going to be a dangerous spot for a free kick for Atleti.
1: Oh, this is as good an opportunity as Ottawa has had the entire second half. Another substitute coming in. Not quite sure you'd want to be making it on a defensive free kick against you, but the referee did point towards central midfield. It looks like it's number 7, David Chouinard, coming in, the veteran. At some point, just taking a quick look.
0: So this is going to be 26 yards out, left of center. Habibula's watching this ball right now. Here we go, Cameron Habibula right into the wall. Comes back out, wide left. Antonoro, and he's dispossessed by Luakwemi, who wins a throw. For FC Supra.
1: Yeah, not the best of free kicks in all honesty. It needed to be better. 92 coming off. Noah Santos playing wide on the left. I would assume Chouinard would more likely be coming over here too, staying on the right-hand side. And they would push Luakwemi over to the far side to play down the left. So still a potent front three for FC Supra as they cling to this 1-0 lead. And three very, very important points for them.
0: So David Chouinard on for Noah Santos. And here comes Sean Rea attacking again inside the penalty area. First touch by Chouinard, comes back to Rea. And Atletico Ottawa able to regain possession. Habibula, quick little 1-2 on the left, but Khoury couldn't keep it in play. And it will be an FC Supra throw. 71st minute, 1-0 Supra lead.
1: Injury just at the edge of the box there. I think that's the number 15. Yeah, I think it was Broguillard at the edge of the 18-yard box going to ground.
0: Any concern? I mean, obviously it hurts without Manny Aparicio, but the attack's gone dry a little bit in recent games.
1: Yeah, it has. We went through a spell there. We were scoring goals 2-3 a game, and this last little while it's just gotten down to a dribble or not much at all.
0: Here's Chouinard for Supra. Long time Forge FC player. Now Biello gets it to Chouinard, and long shot drifts wide, not even close to the target. Goal kick, Atletico Ottawa. 72nd minute here. Down 1-0 to FC Supra.
1: Yeah, not much in that effort whatsoever, but Supra's more than happy just to keep it up that end of the park. Make Ottawa do the defensive job. Yeah, we're Coach is struggling right now to maybe get two or three passes together in a row here, AJ, and I just wonder if we are going to see another substitution or two. Well, it does look like Koke has got his kit on and he's ready to come in

0: Atleti on the ball inside their own half. Here's Ralph Khoury.
1: Does well.
0: To his left, it gets to Joaquim Collange ahead for Habibula. About 35 yards from goal on the left. Habibula trying to cut to the middle. Now to Ballou. Oh, great dancing with his footwork to get away from traffic. Now to Collange on the left. To Khoury. 35 yards out. Habibula. Wide left. Collange has some space. Will he whip it across? He does. Oh, it's towards Fleury-Château. Took that on the volley and struck it well, but just couldn't keep it down. It will be a goal kick for FC Supra. If that hit the target, that might have been goal of the year.
2: Goal of the decade. My goodness. An audacious attempt about 16 yards from goal. Swung his left foot. We know it's an absolute hammer that he's got with that, but the quality of the ball by Coulonge to get away from a defender and get it to Château was exquisite. However, doesn't hit the back of the net.
0: Here comes Supra looking to counter. Ball towards Rea to the byline. Sean Rea, and he still has a little back heel, and it's a goal. It's Loic Kwemi as Sean Rea does the damage again. One goal, one assist here today. And right after that audacious effort from Nicholas Fleury-Château, just missed the target at one end. Supra answer back, and in the 75th minute, they lead it 2-0 here at TD Place.
2: Yeah, got carved open down that left-hand side. Terrific play by Sean Rea. We cannot sing his praises enough, AJ. We've done it, obviously, a few times, but my goodness. If he didn't heed the warning after the first goal, you really have to make sure you know exactly where he is every minute of the game. And unfortunately for Ottawa, they switched off, danced along the 18-yard box, along the edge of the byline, and the ball landed up in the back of the net. As simple a job as Kwemi's going to have all season, and Tenoro was going to be coming off.
0: Yeah, it's going to be three subs.
2: Zina, okay.
0: For Atletico Ottawa. So Gutierrez coming off, replaced by Koke in central midfield. It's Escoto making his Atletico Ottawa and CPL debut, replacing Gabby Antonoro. And John Yelassi is also about to come on for Atletico Ottawa, as they're going to use all five of their subs here, as he will replace Ronnie Mbomio.
2: And I just wonder if that's with an eye to the fact that Mbomio's not going to be here for the next game or two. Put Aniel SC into that right back position. We've seen him play there a couple of times when they played in the back three. So, well, it looks like two up top now. You've just gone straight, almost like a four. Oh, geez. Are you going 4-4-2? Or are you just trying to push the two strikers up top to see if you can get anything out of this? Because right now, the 3 points are going along the 401. To Montreal.
0: Two nil, FC Supra, 77th minute. Atleti's used all five of their subs. Only seen one. David Chouinier.
2: That's what I've got. Yeah.
0: On for FC Supra, so they've got two more windows and four more subs. Thomas Leboeuf, Omar El Kalkouli, Zachary Fernandez, Safwani Mala. And the newcomer, the American Jack McInerney, spent 8 years at MLS with Philadelphia, Columbus, Portland, LA Galaxy, and of course, Montreal as well, which I guess qualifies him to play for Supra, and they're all Quebec-based team.
2: That's it.
0: Taking liberties with that, but it's their club. I don't like those policies, to be honest. Bilbao, Chivas. But, like, I'm all about playing local and that sort of thing. I just think, I mean, this just kind of ridicules it.
2: Yeah, especially in an eight-team league. In a country where, you know, you're trying to promote the game. And you're
0: I get what
2: to
0: they're
2: do.
0: Trying to
2: yeah,
0: do. No, there's a lot of Quebec-based players, and they
2: sure.
0: want to have them as a big part of the team, but
2: you can still have them as a big part of the team, but make sure that you bring other quality players to the lineup. Just the referee is going to have a look at the video here.

0: there, and I just wonder, I'm not sure if it's an FVS call or if this has been called from the fourth official. No, the fourth official does have the FVS card in his... I'm just trying to see if it was... Because it was a bit of a... I'm not sure. A Montreal player went down in the box, and I'm just not sure if it's something based on that. And it's the same player that's down just inside the Ottawa half as well.
1: Seventy-ninth minute. This will be the final challenge for FC Supra. Each team gets two. So the referee, Alain Rook, looking at something.
0: Yeah, and the player that's coming across is holding his face as if he may have thought there was an elbow or an arm that flailed out inside the box, but... Now the referee, I tell you what, he's having a look back at a player.
1: No, there's nothing.
0: Yeah.
1: So unsuccessful challenge number two from Nicholas Rezaghi. Yeah, absolutely nothing in that. In fact, it should be a yellow card on Kwemi for simulation.
2: Safwan Mia.
0: Number 24 coming in, Safwan Mia.
1: Mala.
0: Mala. Just trying to see who went off. Looks like it's, is it Conde? No, it's Kwemi. Loic Kwemi, who got the second and quite possibly deciding goal here this afternoon to make it 2-0.
1: So, three more possible subs Supra can use, but only one window. 80th minute, 2-0 FC Supra. They've been the better team here today.
0: Yeah, they certainly have. And it's a bit of a worry because we look back, you know, the two games against Pacific here. Pacific were, for long spells, the better of the two teams. You look at the result last week down in Hamilton, a 3-0 thrashing to Forge. Things might just be going a little bit off the rails here for Ottawa in the run into the playoffs. Oh, dear.
1: Koke with the touch and almost got dispossessed by a man who's done most of the damage here today, Sean Rea, with a goal and an assist. It's a terrific back heel that set up that goal. Is it Letty build up from the back? Kozlovsky plays it forward towards Fleurieu Chateau. And that's headed back to goal by Krejci. Keeper picks it up. Millie's made a couple of big saves today, to his credit. Certainly one on Joachim Collange. As this ball down the right flank goes into touch for an Atleti throw. Errant ball from Schwanier. 82nd minute, 2-0 FC Supra. Zetletti haven't scored in their last three matches here now. Here's Fleurieu Chateau inside the penalty area, but ball got away from him and too many blue shirts in the vicinity.
0: Yeah, you start to get a reputation as a goal scorer. When you get into the attacking third, there's two, three, four defenders making their way towards you and just not allowing you any space to pull the trigger, and that's exactly what's been going on the last few games, unfortunately, with Fleurieu Chateau, and the opposition now starting to figure out how to mark him. Keep a man in front of him, and above all else, keep a man behind him. Don't allow him in behind you.
1: Here's Kozlovsky with space. Sends it forward looking for Escoto. New striker, Asi on the right for Habibula. Now to Koke. Kozlovsky, 30 yards out, dead center. Good ball into the box. And it goes off the attacking player there. Balu.
0: Goalkeeper's gone down.
1: Goal kick coming up for Supra in the 83rd minute. They lead it 2-0 as they attend to the keeper, Millie. I'll be trying to kill some time here.
0: Yeah, it's been a bit of a flat second half for Ottawa. I thought when they went behind 1-0, there might have been a bit of a pushback, a little bit more urgency into the game, AJ. And in all honesty, even with all the substitutions that have come in, we really haven't shown that sort of spark, that energy that's needed to get back into this match. And obviously you conceded the second, and now Supra just trying to see these final 6 or 7 minutes out and tighten what has become a very close race for fourth spot. Now they'll jump up to 25 points, all the way up to fifth place above Halifax and Inter Toronto.
1: Yeah, they'll be assuming that this ends in Supra's favor, they will be 6 back of Vancouver with a game in hand for the last playoff spot, 9 back of Atleti with a game in hand, but Atleti's already won the tiebreaker, so even if they win that game in hand, it's essentially a 7-point lead. Atleti's still in the driver's seat. It would have to be a calamitous collapse for them to miss the playoffs.
0: Well, I think they have done well in bringing in a couple of veteran players. Brogniard, as you mentioned, and obviously McInerney. He hasn't seen the park, obviously, this afternoon, but I'm sure at some point when he's up to speed with his teammates and what have you in the system. Oh dear.
1: I see having trouble here with Conde, but Atleti able to get possession back. Cloutier being pressured. And does he win a goal kick? He does. So a goal kick, 5 minutes plus stoppage time remaining for Atletico Ottawa to try and recoup the 2 goals necessary to get at least a point. Down 2-0. Sean Rea with a goal and an assist on the marker from Loic Kwemi. Kozlovsky ahead for Ralph Khoury, short of the halfway line. Wide left, Collange. Here's Kozlovsky for Khoury. Kozlovsky. Oh, it's whiffed by Cloutier. Trying to make amends here, but it's Chouinard on the right. David Chouinard, now he just holds it up. Trying to keep possession and kill a few more seconds. As we enter the 87th minute, and Supra leading 2-0. Played wide left here by Milan. Rea. For Abzi. Here's Abzi down the left. 20 yards out. For Rea. Trying to cut to the middle. Gets it into the middle of the park. For Biello. Now Chouinard. Into the middle for Rea. Plays this left and gets it back. Rea for Brogniard. Sissoko. Brogniard. Here's Biello. For Rea, lots of space, 30 yards out. Plays a wide left for Abzi. Towards Rea. Colongo out. He'll play it. Gets it outside the penalty area to Habibula. Tough to come back down 2 goals when you can't get the ball off FC Supra. Rea again onto his right foot. This time gives it right to Khoury. So a break for Atletico Ottawa as they get it forward towards Fleury-Chateau, playing on the left here. And wins a throw. super full value for this 2-0 lead here in the 88th.
0: Yeah, they certainly have been. They've controlled an awful lot of the second half. Going ahead a goal made the huge difference.
1: On the right, it's Ballou to the byline. Ballou wins an Atletico Ottawa corner here in the 89th minute. So Sergei Kozlovsky comes over to take this. It'll be a left-footed in-swinger. Five inside the visiting penalty area here. As Kozlovsky whips it in. It was high into the air. Ballou trying to keep it in play. He does, but FC Supra have possession here on that far side. Rea to Sissoko. Played to the near side for Malah. Short of the halfway line. And he'll slow it down. Back to Auguste. Biello for FC Supra. Halfway line. On the right to Schwanier, to Biello. Roguillard. Here's Biello being chased by Khoury. Zachary Broguillard for Malah. Sissoko. So we've had four windows of subs. I'm going to say 5 minutes stoppage time. That's my call.
0: And we've got another three subs coming in, another window for subs coming in.
1: Okay, maybe six.
0: For Montreal, their final run around.
1: Well, that's good work. Javi Bula wins it away from Rea, who then pulled him back. And so Sean Rea on a yellow card now, booked by the referee. 6 minutes of stoppage time.
2: Will be added to the second half.
0: Plus another 30 seconds based on these three subs that will be coming in, and we are going to see Jack McInerney.
1: Yeah, it's going to be Omar El-Khalkhouli along with Zachary Fernandez and Jack McInerney. As Atleti have it inside their own penalty area, and it's launched long by the keeper Colongo over the head of Fleurio Chateau. So Supra gain possession inside their own half. Atleti win it back. Collange for Khoury. Here's Koke. Into the middle for Javi Bula. Knocked off possession by Malah. Wins it back. Ballou trying to make a run here. As the ball comes wide right, puts it towards the goal and didn't miss by much. Another one of those cross shot type efforts, and will be a goal kick for FC Supra here in stoppage time.
0: No substitutes being made yet. The referee's not allowing that to take place. He looked over, no action was beginning, and the referee's counting now for the goalkeeper to get the ball out.
1: Another 4 minutes of stoppage time to be played here. 2-0 Supra, and they're making a run here again. Conde gets to the byline, but cut off here. And it's Colongo who wins it for Atletico Ottawa, the keeper for Khoury. Wide left, Collange. Just balls like that that are... You got a ball that's even a foot behind a player. Just slows things down. Doesn't matter what the sport is, hockey or soccer. And Khoury can't keep it in. He's frustrated. Hammers the ball off the advertising in behind the net. And now The subs come on for Supra. So it's Zachary Fernandez, Jack McInerney, and Omar Okel Cooley. Off comes Sean Rea, the star of this match. Along with Ibrahim Conde.
2: Sean Ray in substitution for FC Supra. Substitution for FC Supra entering the game number 19.
3: And who is the third guy?
0: It is Conde went off.
1: Rea went off. Rea
0: went off. And Abzi, didn't he?
1: Is it Abzi?
0: Abzi, yeah.
1: Okay. All right. Well, probably 2 to 3 minutes left after those subs. Hard to believe Ottawa's going to score two. They haven't scored in three matches.
0: Yeah, it's just drying up. I mean, and that's got to be a concern for Coach Leal, is that, you know, where are you getting that spark from? Yes, we lost a little bit of midfield drive with Manny being suspended this afternoon, but to be fair, I think the back three struggled all afternoon with the three strikers and the three forwards, no matter who it was that Montreal has had on here this afternoon.
1: Here's Koke on the right to Kluche for Kozlovsky. Sends it into the penalty area towards Khoury. Cleared away. Biello for FC Supra. Plays it to his left. Zachary Fernandez. And they're happy just to keep possession as they get it back on the left. Diagonal ball now on the right towards Chouanière. Working against Coulange. Lays it off for Brogiard. He leaves it for Sissoko. Now to Chouanière. Whips it across and Letico Ottawa was lucky that didn't find one of the two Supra players inside the 6-yard box for the 3-0 goal.
0: Yeah, I mean, to be perfectly honest, AJ, they've looked dangerous pretty much every single time they've made it into the attacking third here in the second half. And Ottawa just has had no answer with regards to trying to stem that flow. I mean, it's been pretty much one way for most of the second half. And unfortunately for Ottawa, they look like they're going to be stuck at 34 points, still with a fairly healthy lead, that has to be said, for the third spot in the playoffs. But there's got to be some alarm bells ringing right now, because we're not creating enough. We're certainly not taking whatever chances we get. And you've now gone, was that 3 games in a row with a clean sheet against you? It is a bit of a concern.
1: Well, we've played the 6, so just into the final seconds here at TD Place. 2-0 the score. Koke is fouled by Okel Cooley. Gets up. They take it quickly. Asi, wide right. Trying to cut into the middle, about 40 yards out. Jean-Yel Asi, wide left for Coulange. Whips in across. Headed away by Chrétien. And there's the final whistle. Well-deserved 2-0 win here today by FC Supra as they inch closer to a playoff spot. They move from 7th to 5th in the Canadian Premier League standings, and they're 6 back of Vancouver now for the last playoff spot, as Atleti kind of struggling here, 3 games in a row without a goal, and just 1 point from their last 3 games, 2 of those games at home against teams below them in the standings.
0: Yeah, full value to Supra this afternoon. I thought they started both halves extremely brightly, taking the game to Atleti, just not allowing them to settle in. And when they got that first goal, the all-important first goal, it just opened things up a little bit for them, and they exposed the gap down the left-hand side for the second goal. Some poor tackling, it has to be said. Should have been a little bit better with regards to the coverage, but does it matter? You concede 2 goals, you don't score any, and that's a recipe for a loss here in 2026 in the CPL.
1: Man of the match today.
0: I mean, I got to be honest with you, there weren't very many players in the red and white shirt that stood out. I thought the goalkeeper made a couple of really big saves in the first half when it was important, but you end up losing 2-0 anyway. I thought Young Coulonge actually played quite well down the left-hand side. He tried to get into the attack. He tried to provide support down the flanks. And defensively, I thought he did a decent enough job as well. So let's give it to number 20, Joachim Coulonge, as our player of the game here this afternoon. Obviously, with an honourable mention to goalkeeper Colongo.
1: Yeah, and quite frankly, the best player on the pitch today was Sean Rea.
0: I mean, obviously, we're the home team broadcast, but yeah, without a doubt, Sean Rea. And I said right off the top of the show, I mean, he's a player that you've got to keep an eye on. He always has big games against Ottawa. He did it again here this afternoon. A goal and an assist. Terrific player. Sean Rea certainly was the best player on the park today, but Ottawa's got a lot of work here to do to make sure that they right the ship, AJ, and there's got to be some changes possibly in the starting lineup. We know Manny's going to come back in. Are we going to see? I mean, I've got to be honest with you. We hardly saw the new lad up top touch the ball. I didn't even think you called his name in the 15 minutes or so that he was on the park. So I'm sure from a chemistry standpoint, it's going to take a little while for him to get up to speed. But it's got to happen soon because the goals have dried up. The chances have dried up. And above all else, to me, the urgency has disappeared from this team right now. And that has to change.
1: It just feels like they're a team that knows they're going to be in the playoffs and they know they're going to be in third or fourth.
0: And that's dangerous, though. That's a dangerous approach to take, especially when teams like Supra and Inter Toronto with games in hand behind you are starting to hit a little bit of a purple patch.
1: Final score here today, FC Supra with a well-deserved 2-0 victory over Atletico Ottawa in front of just over 4,900 here at TD Place. Atleti plays next Saturday in Halifax against the Wanderers, hoping to get things back on track. And then our next broadcast comes to you on Wednesday, September 30th, 7 p.m. start as they welcome only the best team in the league in Cavalry FC. On behalf of our entire crew, for Carter Hamer and Gord Smith, I'm AJ Jakubek. Don't forget, we got 67's hockey there. Season opener coming up in less than an hour. As they visit the Kingston Frontenacs, Kenny Walls with a call there, and then lots of NFL football after that. 2-0 the final here. Supra win it over at Letty today. Thanks for listening. Have yourself a fantastic Sunday afternoon.
3: This has been Atletico Ottawa Soccer on your home for Ottawa sports. Sens, Red Blacks, and 67s. TSN 1200.
4: And toe drags his right foot. He had maybe an inch and a half to work with, and somehow, some way, got both feet in.
5: Hey guys, the Bears have a 2nd and 35. They called intentional grounding on Caleb Williams. So it wasn't 4th and 44, but they had a 2nd down and 35. They just got 12 yards back. So now it'll be 3rd and 23 for the Bears. 6-3, 2 minute warning in Chicago.
6: Real quick on that Derek Stingley coverage, he wasn't even like trying to cover Chase. Look, he was stunned. The ball went to him, stunned, it got in.
4: Yeah.
6: And he was just watching his toes during it. You can see him looking at the ground, being like, oh, I hope he doesn't get his toes down. Oops. I've actually never seen anything like that. Hey, we have an update.
4: Well, I think too, also to that, Kevin, he almost probably expected Chase to be out of bounds. I mean, he had no room on that side.
6: Yes. No, that's what it was. Unbelievable. He was looking down, being like, well, surely he's not in bounds. Oops. hey, we have an update in Baltimore.
3: Saints at Ravens.
6: No Zay Flowers, no problem. Lamar Jackson to Rashad Bateman, 22-yard touchdown, 14-3 Ravens over the Saints. Caps off a 10-play, 80-yard drive. Lamar Jackson had a couple of scrambles, first downs to get there using his legs. Derrick Henry obviously had a couple runs there. So nice drive, 24 seconds left in the second quarter. Mike Tannenbaum, this is why I said the Saints should go for it. You don't beat the Ravens with field goals.
5: You are 100% right. Lamar's heating up. He's 13 of 16 for 171 and a touchdown. Shug is 11 of 13 for 89 yards. And like you said, Rashad Bateman stepping up with Zay Flowers being out. We also have an update, guys, in MetLife.
3: Packers at Jets.
5: So the Jets answer the Packers score. Braylon Allen, a 6-yard run. Good drive for the Jets. Mixture of run and pass. Extra point pending to tie things up at MetLife.
4: Yeah, great response by the New York Jets there to move the ball down the field. I like that play call, too. Braylon Allen, kind of he was in the backfield alongside Geno Smith. He kicked it outside, able to find pay dirt there on a 6-yard touchdown run. Here we go. Jets, Packers tied at 7, 6 minutes left.
6: Real quick, Panthers just added a field goal. They were inside the 10-yard line. Bryce Young missed on a third down pass. They go conservative. But the Falcons aren't going to score any points here, guys. And if they do, it's going to be in garbage time. It's 13-0 Panthers over Falcons, 5:50 to go in the second quarter. You can kind of put a bow tie on that. that game's over. Cooper Rush not scoring 2 touchdowns. Sorry.
5: Speaking of scoring points, or any interest in being updated on Cam Ward's line?
6: No, sir.
5: Okay.
6: Yeah. Don't want to know anything about it. They're down one score, 1:17 to go in the second quarter. 3rd and 13. We'll see what happens there. We're going to take a break and keep you updated. Mike will keep asking if I want to hear Cam Ward's stat line. I do not. 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

0: Mike Tannenbaum, and Drew Butler. We're keeping you updated on all of the 1 p.m. hour of game, as many of them are headed towards halftime now. 47-yard field goal attempt for the Saints, down 14-3 in Baltimore. It's good. It's a one-possession game plus an extra point heading into halftime there. 14-6, zeros on the clock for the half. A couple other things to update you on. The Titans are in the Philadelphia red zone. Actually, the penalty moved them out. So it's 3rd and 14, the Philadelphia 22. Eagles 14, Titans 7, 37 seconds left in the second quarter in that one. Tony Pollard just ran for 3 yards on third down. So clearly they're trying to play for the field goal, get in there, try to make it a 14-10 game going into the half. The Jets and Packers, 5 minutes to go in the second quarter there, not up against the clock. Packers have a 2nd and 18.
1: There's
0: a Jordan Love self-recovered fumble. What happened, Mike?
1: Yeah, and no, it's a fumble on Tucker Kraft. Jets are challenging it.
0: Saying,
2: are they challenging the recovery?
1: Yeah.
0: Okay.
2: Interesting, because it looked like Jordan Love did come up with the ball. It was kind of a fluky play as the ball was bouncing all over the place, and then it ends up seemingly in Jordan Love's hands, but they are challenging it, as Mike just said.
0: Browns and Bucks tied at 6, 2-minute warning there in the second quarter. The Browns went for it on fourth down and got absolutely stuffed, and so the Tampa Bay Buccaneers took over. Cleveland 34 is where they took over. Mike, I'm of two minds on this. I understand wanting to go for it, wanting to be aggressive, make a statement, but you can't ever move the ball. You're going against a pretty nasty Bucks front, and you're on your own 34. Stupid or brave from Todd Monken there?
1: Yeah, I would take the points, right? Like,
0: or punt.
1: Excuse me. Absolutely, punt. Yeah, I think you got to be conservative. I just, the whole thing doesn't make sense to me. So I totally agree. They should punt that. That was not being brave. That was being stupid.
0: Well, and also, it's a 6-6 game. It's not like what we're talking about with Lamar Jackson, where you're going to need touchdowns to compete. The Bucs haven't been scoring today. They've looked disjointed. And so I thought that was a little reckless from Todd Monken. Bucs had the ball, 2nd and 9 at the Cleveland 33. Meanwhile, watching this, by the way, the Titans field goal is good, 14-10. Second quarter is over there. They'll go into the locker room. Vikings-Bears, 41 yes. seconds left. Vikings 6, Bears 3. Caleb Williams has been flushed out of the pocket a lot. He looks uncomfortable. The Vikings have the ball 3rd and 19 at the Minnesota 19. Bears have 2 timeouts, 41 seconds left. Yep. Mike, what are your impressions of this first half, and what's going to happen here at the end of the half?
1: Yeah, so the Bears just called timeout, which was smart because, like you said, it's 3rd and 19, Kev. But Minnesota's been very physical. They've tackled well. They've limited the big plays. They have Caleb Williams has not been comfortable in the pocket. And, you know, it's a very close game. Time of possession, total yards, 110 to 103. And it's interesting. So Chicago's going to use another timeout. They're going to get the ball back probably with about 30 seconds to go in the first half. But it's a rivalry game. And I'll tell you what, the Vikings are just playing much more physical defense than the Panthers played a week ago.
0: So the Packers.
2: I tell you what, Mike, you said it in the opening segment. Kevin O'Connell was going to be a master strategist today, and they're doing exactly that. The weather's a factor. They're highly physical on defense, and he's not putting Carson Wentz into uncomfortable situations on the offensive side of the ball. They're playing a little bit of keep away. Of course, they got the 2 field goals. Can't wait to see how the Bears play this with 30 seconds left in the half with just 1 timeout remaining.
1: And it looks like the Jets lost that challenge.
0: That's what I was about to say. I'm looking for a charitable interpretation of why they challenged it. I don't know what's going on. Are they saying it wasn't a catch? What? I'm a little confused on the process there, Mike.
1: Yeah, I'm not sure either, but they just forced a punt. So, it was Tucker Kraft fumbled it. The ball is clearly out. Big pile. And, ball stays with Green Bay. Jordan Love throws an incompletion on the next play, and now the Jets are going to get the ball back.
0: All right, we'll see what they're able to do. Obviously, they marched down the field with a really nice response on the last possession. 7-7 Jets, Packers, 4 minutes to go. The Jets will start at their own 20-yard line. So 80 yards to go for a touchdown. And listen, this game, the weather's played a factor. And I thought the Packers were going to be a much better offense than what we've seen in the first 2 weeks. I'm getting worried about them. I thought they were going to be a playoff team. We'll see what happens there in a rainy, disgusting MetLife. Not far from where I live, so I see the weather myself. Yes, Mike?
1: Coach Clark, Coach Butler, I got a question here. Bears have the ball 20 seconds, one timeout at their own 35. What are you doing?
2: You know, as I played for Bruce Arians in Arizona and as a punter, granted, there might be a little bit more time on the clock, call it even 55 seconds, Mike. I'd be warming up in the net because B.A. was a guy who was like, you know what, if we have an opportunity to go get points, we're going to take shots. First and second down, push the ball down the field, see what happens. Can you get a chunk play, maybe a pass interference, and then it kind of opens up the playbook to allow an offensive staff to work towards getting into field goal range. So I think in those moments, even with 20 seconds left, those first two plays are so critical to see if they're going to try to push the ball down the field and find some points before halftime.
1: So the Bears just called their last timeout, guys. So just to reset for the audience here, the Bears have the ball second and three at their own 41, 15 seconds, but no timeouts.
2: I would have to think. I mean, it's an empty backfield right now. Split out trips left, and Caleb Williams is looking to throw the ball down the field. But, man, this Vikings defense is all over him. It is a huge sack.
1: They should call timeout.
2: They'll be taking this one into – yeah, they should. They're taking this one into halftime. 6-3 Vikings over the Bears in Chicago, and it is officially at half.
0: Speaking of end of possession, end of half possessions here, inside Browns territory, the Bucs are moving the ball. They have a first and 10 at the Cleveland 11, 34 seconds to go in that one. There was just a Kenneth Gainwell 6-yard run before that. A nice screen pass where Gainwell made a bunch of guys miss and got out of a tackle there. So it's the Kenneth Gainwell show. He's touched the ball on three straight plays, and the Bucs have a real chance to get a touchdown heading into the half. 6-6, Browns, Bucs. Right near halftime.
2: These are such critical moments, too. End of half, end of game, middle eight.
0: Middle
2: you always
0: eight.
2: Hear those buzzwords, but it's so true. And they end up being the difference in so many NFL games. In season, getting in these – sorry, early in the season, getting into these situational moments, imperative to be able to execute and just get points on the board. So – Bucks right now, they're showing Chase McLaughlin, their kicker, warming up in the net. Second and 12, they are out of timeouts. They'd love to put some extra points on the board and get out of this tie.
0: Meanwhile, with Pittsburgh, they are trying to drive here. They've got the chance to get near midfield, but then there have been a couple of clutch Patriots plays here, so I don't think they're going to be able to get points here. It's 10-0 Patriots over Steelers, 12 seconds to go. In that one, this has just not been what you expect. I guess maybe you do. I mean, Mike, what do we expect from the Aaron Rodgers show this season?
1: Look, they won last week against, you know, Cooper Rush on a pick six. He's going to be 43 in December, with questions on their offensive line. And he was 28th in the league last year in air yards per attempt. That's not going to get better. I think they are clearly behind Cincinnati and Baltimore.
2: Yeah, and he's not pushing the ball down the field either, Mike. It's a lot of short to intermediate, a lot of checkdowns. You would expect what we all believe Aaron Rodgers still is, even though he is about to be 43 years old, is that he's got one of the best arm talents in the National Football League. But looking back to week one, I mean, out of a handful of teams that were almost as bad as the Atlanta Falcons on offense, it was the Pittsburgh Steelers, and of course they beat the Falcons there in their home opener.
0: Meanwhile, the Bucs have a third and 12, 19 seconds to go there. I've been really disappointed in actually the Bucs offensive line. It felt like, or Baker Mayfield bailing from pockets, whatever. This feels like the pressures have been pretty quick today, and the play calling is not caught up with it. So I'm intrigued to see if they're able to get points here. They just took a timeout to talk it over. And so try to see if they break the tie there. 6-6, Browns, Bucks, 19 seconds to go in that one. All right, we're going to halftime with all these games. We'll have updates, analysis, all that stuff. This is Game Day on ESPN Radio and the ESPN app.
3: 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Should they be on upset alert against the Giants? 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
0: confidence-wise. I think Liam's got a little bit of, like, edge to him that brings that out in Trevor. Like, a little bit of, like, dude, you're the best player on the field. I think Trevor Lawrence walks on the field right now. He's like, I'm best player on the field, dude, and there's nothing you guys can do about it.
1: Heard on ESPN Radio's on Sportsmanlike. Lawrence has tossed 24 TDs since Week 9 of last season, the second most by any player in the NFL over that span. Meanwhile, Ole Miss cracks the top five in the AP college football poll, while Florida and Mississippi State join the rankings to give the SEC 10 teams in the top 25. The Rebels jump from number 2 to number 4, while LSU slipped to number 10. Texas holds the top spot for the second week, followed by Georgia, Notre Dame, Ole Miss, and Indiana.
3: Hey, it's Michelle Smallman, and coming up Monday, the Rams are coming off an uninspiring Week 1 loss to the 49ers. With no Myles Garrett, should they be on upset alert against the Giants? It's on Sportsmanlike, 6 a.m. Eastern, right here on ESPN Radio, ESPN 2, and ESPNU.
2: 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I'm Kevin Clark alongside Drew Butler and Mike Tannenbaum. A couple of games getting interesting for the half. Right now, there's 14 seconds left in Houston and Cincinnati. Houston is at their own, let's call it, 40-yard line, trying to get into field goal range. 8 seconds left. There was just a flag. We'll see what it ends up being. Meanwhile, the Jets are trying to get points as well. Looking at it now, 17 seconds left.
1: Yep, they just clocked it.
2: So they're going to have, it's going to be tough. They're going to have to run basically an out and try to get into field goal range. 11 seconds left, no timeouts. What's the call, Mike Tannenbaum?
1: Yep, so that's about right. You're going to either you have to play from the numbers out to the out of bounds, and if it's not there, just throw it away. You basically have one or two plays left. Obviously, if that doesn't work, you could just throw the ball into the end zone. But they need, realistically, 25 yards to make at least 15, 20 yards to have a realistic field goal attempt.
2: Meanwhile, the Panthers are at near midfield against the Falcons. They're up 13-3, 55 seconds to go in the second quarter on that one. We'll see if they're able to get points and go up even more. I've already said
10: Falcons,
2: it.
10: Falcons pretty lucky to get a field goal there as well, Kevin, because Cooper Rush almost threw an absolutely inexcusable interception. It fortunately for Atlanta hit the ground. Nick Folk was able to convert a 41-yarder to bring that deficit to 10.
2: Geno Smith just threw the ball out of bounds after the Packers played what I would call extreme prevent D with 11 seconds to go. I was surprised they played that soft. However, everybody was covered down the field. Geno Smith threw it out of bounds. There's 5 seconds left in the half now, so it's probably going to be Hail Mary time because it'd be pretty hard to get a 20-yard reception and get out of bounds in 5 seconds. But stranger things have happened.
1: But not today. 7-7 halftime.
2: There we go. Looking at it now.
10: Saquon Barkley is back on the field for the Philadelphia Eagles. So he's dealing with the stinger. He came out after halftime. Update for all Eagles fans, and I'm sure a bunch of fantasy football players as well. Saquon Barkley back in the game for the Philadelphia Eagles.
2: All right. Excellent. That is obviously good news for the Eagles. Good news for bad news for the Titans, probably, who obviously saw a first half that was a lot closer than most people thought. So 14-10 Eagles over Titans right now. Titans get a field goal at the end of the half there that makes it a one-possession game. So looking at it right now, other games that have already started in the second half, the Ravens are 14-6. On the Saints, 13 minutes to go in the third. Saints actually have the ball at the Baltimore 40. Tyler Shuck just had a 25-yard pass. Yes, fellas.
1: Atlanta, Carolina. Go ahead, Drew. Go ahead, Drew.
10: Exactly what I was watching, Mike. Xavier Leggett, he just runs right down the middle of the field. Looks like he beat cover two. Bryce Young throws a beautiful pass to him. Panthers now well into field goal range with 37 seconds remaining in the second quarter. Panthers have two timeouts.
2: Xavier Leggett, he was so quiet week one. People were wondering if he was going to be, on the roster next year, all that stuff. A lot of questions answered with that one. We are joined now, however, by Rich Cimini, ESPN NFL Nation Jets reporter. Rich, Kevin Clark, Mike Tannenbaum, Drew Butler, how are you?
4: Good, guys. Thanks for having me.
2: Obviously, the weather is playing a role in this low-scoring game, 7-7 going into half, but can you grade the Jets relative to expectations this week with what they did in the first half?
4: Yeah, there's been a couple of muff punts. I think the weather was probably a factor on that, a couple of fumbles by Green Bay as well. As per expectations, I thought the Jets would be able to move the ball a little bit better on the Packers' defense. Their running game is not nearly as potent as it was last week against Tennessee, so I'm a little surprised by that. I thought they'd be more effective. And defensively, I think the Jets are doing a real good job. Jordan Love really has not been able to get in any sort of rhythm. So this is just an ugly, kind of disjointed game with no rhythm to it, and it may come down to a muff in the fourth quarter or, a big play or, something weather-related perhaps.
5: Hey, Rich, lots happened since the last time I spoke to you. It's been only 2 or 3 hours. What adjustments do you need to see from the Jets in the second half for them to get the win?
4: They ran the ball better when Braylon Allen was in the game on that one drive, so maybe you see a little bit more of Braylon Allen. Brings a little bit more of a power element to the running game as opposed to Breece Hall. Breece Hall, who had a terrific game last week, has just been stymied here, hasn't been able to get anything going at all. I think the Jets should use more of their tight ends. We know there was actually one play. They used all five tight ends on one play today. They did it last week for one play as well. I'd like to see Kenyon Sadiq get more involved, get him his ball on the screen pass. He obviously can do stuff when he gets the ball in his hands. The wide receivers have been pretty much neutralized in this game, especially Garrett Wilson. I'd like to see more tight end involvement.
10: Rich, Drew Butler here. Game's obviously tied at 7. I'm looking at the stat sheet right now, and I'm just amazed, especially with the weather being the factor that it is, that the Jets have only had 13 rushing attempts for 18 total yards, and Geno Smith has already thrown the ball 23 times. Would you expect a flop in that approach heading towards the second half to try to grind this game out and get Breece Hall and Braylon Allen more involved?
4: Yeah, Geno's been dropping back a lot. He's been off target on some throws. Last week, he was only off target on one or two throws. Today, obviously, the conditions are a lot different than they were in Tennessee, but he's been misfiring. I don't think he's reading the field as quickly as he did last week. He's held the ball a couple of times. So, yeah, I would like to see more of a balanced attack. I'm a little surprised by that because, Frank Reich, we know he likes to run the ball, and they've been a little pass heavy here in the first half. I'd like to see them, like I said, get Sadiq involved in the passing game and get to more of a ground and pound rushing attack.
2: Thank you, Rich.
4: All right, guys, thanks.
5: Hey guys, this Bear Viking game, first play of the second half, Caleb Williams breaks contain, and looks like he's about to launch this ball 80 or 90 yards in the air. And I think we're all just like watching our collective breath, and Vikings do a really good job of playing downfield, sticky man-to-man coverage. He throws the ball away. This Viking defense, guys, has been really impressive.
2: You know who else has been impressive? I know this sounds crazy. The Tennessee Titans defense. So they've been getting pressure on Jalen Hurts over and over and over again. And if you don't know, essentially they've been retooling the offensive line for the Eagles. Landon Dickerson is out, so they moved their center to guard, new center, and so there's a lot of questions up front. But the Titans are getting after Jalen Hurts, third down sack after flushing him out of the pocket on second down. So a lot to watch there. Ben Baby, ESPN NFL Nation Bengals reporter, joins us now. Ben, Kevin Clark alongside Mike Tannenbaum and Drew Butler. Let's start with this. Have you seen Ja'Marr Chase make those kind of catches over and over again in practice for the past 4 years? And is that one of the best you've seen?
6: I think that's one of the best touchdown catches I've ever seen in my life. Like, it seems crazy, but we were all just flummoxed as to what happened. You could hear everyone inside the stadium just in complete disbelief because everyone thought it was out of bounds. It's like, there's no way he got it in. And then when they saw the replay in the stadium, you just heard the gasp. I mean, for him to do that against Derek Stingley Jr., no less. Earlier in the week, Joe Burrow said that his former teammate at LSU, Derek Stingley, had the best ball skills in the NFL. For Ja'Marr to be able to do that, track that ball, get his feet in, incredible. And right now, that's the difference here in Houston.
5: Hey, Ben, take us through a game and a half here. What's been the key to this Bengal defense resurgence?
6: It's got to be Dexter Lawrence. There was that big fourth down play where the Houston Texans were in plus territory in the red zone, and Lawrence just completely ate up the middle of the line of scrimmage to get a tackle for loss, which has been one of the biggest plays in the game so far. Texans have had a really tough time running the football against this Bengals front, which, you know, they've been successful throwing it, so they might want to stick to that in the second half here. But this has been as advertised. The whole offseason, we heard about the Bengals wanting to add a force multiplier to kind of pick this defense up, and that's exactly what they got in Lawrence. This whole unit has been revamped, have done a really good job of getting pressure on Stroud in key moments, and they've been lucky at times as well, but definitely Dexter Lawrence has made the impact that the Bengals hoped for.

0: that is putting on a clinic today. The Bengals have had to get as much help as possible to Orlando Brown, who I thought he's held his own in certain moments. It's just that Anderson is that good. And Danielle Hunter's done a really good job as well. So the Bengals, they're going to have to pick their spots on how much they're going to want to drop back, how much they're going to want to leave just a, you know, five-man protection, because this Houston defense has just been incredible. And I've got to give Burrow credit for him to be able to take the kind of hits he's taken today and still be out there. It's really impressive, you know, given all the stuff he's dealt with throughout the course of the week.
1: Thank you, Ben.
0: Thank you all.
1: All right. Most games now entering the second half. We're going to have a ton of updates for you, tons of close games, and then Panthers-Falcons. It's now 20-3, Panthers over Falcons. We will update you on the other games all afternoon long. This is Game Day on ESPN Radio.
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13: Monday at 7, the Sens exhibition season begins as they take on the Montreal Canadiens in Trois-Rivières. TSN 1200, the Sens play here.
14: It's time for Ottawa 67's hockey.
15: Dropping the gloves with Mondu. And Mondu comes over the top. He can respond. And there's second dunk. Right at center ice.
14: Coming up, play-by-play of today's game.
15: Back and behind the net. Centering feed. Pinneroni walks in. What a shot from Brock Pinneroni. Short side. Cohen is dodging. He cuts into the offensive zone. Lee

0: 1267's pregame show. Here's Kenny Walls.
1: Noon and welcome back. It is Kenny Walls inside Slush Puppy Place here in Kingston, Ontario, home of the Frontenacs, and kicking off another Ottawa 67s season. It was a really good year last year, 100 points over the course of the season, falling short in the playoffs in the second round in five games to the Barrie Colts after sweeping their way past these very same Kingston Frontenacs in the opening round. As mentioned, a successful year, 160 goals against leading the OHL. And guess what? They're returning the majority of their defensive core. The only one who's moving on, Frankie Morelli, is now with Ohio State. Everybody else returns. Essentially eight returning defensemen for the Ottawa 67s who have played a handful of games for the team. But, as always, there are changes in junior hockey. Moving on. The likes of Sean Kingwell, Thomas Vandenberg, Jasper Kuda, Frankie Morelli, Cooper Foster, Sam McEwen, Nicholas Sima, the last three all overagers and having a massive impact, but that's 125 goals that the Ottawa 67s are missing from last year's lineup where they scored 265. That's a lot of goals to replace, meaning the likes of Spencer Bowes, Nick Whitehead, Brock Cittaroni, to speak of a few, need to step up their offensive game. Philip Ekberg, who's not in today's game, will also need to step up in a big way. This is a team that I think has much higher expectations than they did last year, where many predicted them out of the playoffs. This year, there are many that are predicting them to finish first in the Eastern Conference, or at least first in the East Division. 68 games between now and the end of the season, and the Ottawa 67s will have a lot of time to prove people either right or wrong. As we continue to move through today's pregame show, should also mention, moving on from last year, kind of a big member, Ryder Fedorov was the CHL goalie of the year at just 17 years old. He is on to Penn State. That is a big loss, but Jaden Nelson will be able to have a bigger role. Full-time players added to this year's roster. Jaden Newton in a trade from Barrie. Andrew Lauren, their first-round pick from 2026. Reed Hayes, 17 years old, returning to the club. Chase Yanni, after a year in the OJHL with Newmarket, is back with the club on a part-time basis. Hanu Pakalin will be joining the team. Colby Coombe is here. Jack Johnson will be at the team on a full-time basis. Theo Avila cracks the roster. And backup goaltender for today, Noah Lagambina. So lots of changes for the 67s. We'll continue to highlight those throughout the game. But as our pregame show continues, we will check the St. Hubert Barbecue out-of-town scoreboard. Continue to get you set for this game. But when we come back, we'll go behind the bench with Ottawa 67s head coach Dave Cameron. 67s and Frontenacs just over 10 minutes away. This is Ottawa 67s hockey on TSN 1200.
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4: The TSN 1267's pregame show continues. Now, let's go behind the bench.
13: Behind the bench with Ottawa 67's head coach Dave Cameron. Gone of another season, Dave. What's the excitement level for, I believe, if my math is correct, season six with Ottawa?
14: Well, Kenny, I think it's good. You know, we get training camp is good. You have the excitement of training camp, you know, getting your team picked. Then, you know, getting your systems in out of place. But then it comes a point where it's you can only practice so much and, you know, play against one another so much to get a real evaluation. So we're playing a good team here today in Kingston, and everybody's excited.
13: Everybody that I've talked to says that the chemistry in the room is basically a continuation from last year. Do you get the same sense, and do you get the same feeling maybe that you had last season?
14: Yeah, I think our group likes one another. I think our group is a mature group. I think our guys that put the work in last year and had that open mindset last year have it again this year, and it's contagious. And I think all the young guys coming in are obviously excited about, you know, playing in the OHL and stuff like that, and they're just following the lead of our older guys and returning guys, and I feel good about this team.
13: What has you excited about this group?
14: Well, I think it's the one to be coached. I think we have a good talent group. We have a big team. But every team starts at a certain level, then you grow. Each team grows at different points during the year. I think this season goes in stages. You know, you have Christmas, and then you have the trade deadline, and then you have the stretch run, and then the playoffs, and all the good teams just get better through all that. And I think this group will too.
13: With the turnover that we see in junior hockey, have you ever had a group with eight returning defensemen?
14: Don't think so. I'd have to go back. Like my second year in Sault Ste. Marie, we had pretty near the whole team return. Because we had started from scratch and then rebuilt it in year one. But I don't know, eight, but no, I don't think. I think it's a rare. I really like our group. The good thing with 8D is that you're going to have healthy competition.
13: Should that be, as well as the goaltending, the strength of this team? You led the league in goals against last year. Would you expect not necessarily the same results, but the same leadership from the back end?
14: I think we're going to be, anytime you have good goaltending and a good defense, you're in every game. So we're going to be competitive. I think we're going to be in a high percentage of our games, and now we've got to find ways to win them.
13: There's always a lot of focus on the first round pick every year. What have you seen out of Andrew Lawrence so far?
14: He's got good size. I think I'm trying to think back here of the first round picks that I've had, but I think in terms of just size, I think he has great size, and then combine that with his skill, and he's very coachable, and I don't get to see those guys a whole lot, you know, prior to the draft, but from when I did see him and what I did know about him to what I've actually seen live, I think he's further along in his development than I thought he was.
13: And this Kingston team is a team that you saw last year in the playoffs in the first round. Everybody's a year older. What are you expecting here today in the opening game?
14: Good team, good structured team, well-coached team.
13: Well, thanks a lot for this, Dave. Good luck today and the remainder of the season.
14: Thanks, Kenny.
1: There's my chat with Ottawa 67's head coach, Dave Cameron, as we go behind the bench ahead of this season opener for the Ottawa 67's, the Kingston Frontenacs. Well, they've already played. They were able to beat Peterborough on Thursday night to open up the season 6-3, a big win. The Petes have lost both their games so far this year. Kingston getting some contributions up and down the lineup, mostly up. Alex McLean, the Perth native, with 2 goals and an assist. Landon Wright, 3 points. Nolan Snyder with 3 points as well. A couple big names to be looking out for the Frontenacs. Alex Kuhlman, Nikolai Kuhlman's son. I think he is a first-round pick all day long for the upcoming NHL draft. He's 6'4", 190, has puck skills, plays hard, plays competitive. He's going to be hard to overlook for NHL scouts. Logan Prudhomme, another Ottawa area native from Nepean. Well, he's only 6'9", 214 pounds. Yes, you heard me right. 6'9". He's 16 years old. He was the Frontenac's first-round pick this year at the OHL Priority Selection right here in this building during the summer. It was a very fun event that they'll be returning to a live draft once again for next season. We'll take a quick timeout, come back with a check of the St. Hubert Barbecue out-of-town scoreboard, and continue to tee up this game between the Ottawa 67s and the Kingston Frontenacs to kick off the Barber Pole season. This is Ottawa 67s Hockey on TSN 1200.
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1: There's only one other game around the OHL, and that's taking place at 6:05 this evening, the traditional start time in Oshawa at the Tribute Community Center. The Generals playing host to the North Bay Battalion. Preseason NHL hockey is underway. The Ottawa Senators will kick off their preseason action tomorrow in Trois-Rivières against the Habs. A 7 o'clock puck drop right here on TSN 1200. Today, the Islanders and Devils knotted at 1. Later on today, Sharks, Ducks, Predators, Lightning, Capitals, Bruins, Panthers, Hurricanes, Mammoth, Avalanche, the Kraken take on the Flames. In the NFL, busy Sunday as always. Cincy a 10-3 lead over Houston. Tampa up 16-6 over Cleveland. The Patriots a 10-3 lead over the Steelers. 7-7 between the Packers and the Jets. The Atlanta Falcons starting Cooper Rush. Guess what? They're not winning. Carolina with a 20-3 lead over the Falcons. The Eagles up 17-10 over Tennessee. Baltimore 17, New Orleans 9. Minnesota with a 6-3 lead over Chicago. Later on today, Jaguars, Broncos, Raiders, Chargers. The game will be joining immediately following our broadcast. Sees a couple of 0-1 teams matching up in Dallas with the Cowboys taking on the Commanders. the Seahawks face the Cardinals. Well, the 49ers entertain the Dolphins, and then later on tonight on TSN 1200, we will have the Colts and the Chiefs for the Sunday Nighter. The Jays are in action. Hopes are slim to none, but they do have a 1-0 lead over Texas in the bottom of the second inning. And as you heard earlier today on TSN 1200, Atletico Ottawa fell 2-0 to Supra du Quebec. Here at Slush Puppy Place in Kingston, the 67s opening up their season. I believe it's the 6th. Just quick math in my head for head coach Dave Cameron. It doesn't seem like that long ago that he took over for Andre Tourney. But when you think that Andre Tourney is one of the longest tenured head coaches in the NHL, it makes a whole lot of sense. Scratch today for the Ottawa 67s, Andre Roumel. He's returning from Colorado Avalanche camp, so he should be in action next Saturday when the 67s visit the Peterborough Petes. Hannu Paakkinen is playing with the Navin grads, listed on the main roster. And Philip Ekberg is still in Carolina Hurricanes camp for the Kingston Frontenacs. Scratch Mason Raycroft. He has not officially been signed, but he's on the roster. Gavin Betts is dealing with an injury out week to week. Matthew Minchak is with the Vegas Golden Knights, still at training camp. Miles Riley, scratched, is an affiliated player, as is Gavin Gotick and Shane Roche. Ty Robar is a healthy scratch. Van Williamson is at Vegas Golden Knights camp alongside Matthew Minchak. Adam Golier is with the LA Kings at their camp. He was a second-round pick of the Kings last year. Starting lineup for the 67s, Hubin, Spitznagel, Newton. Should be a formidable line for the 67s with Deitch and Buick on the back end. And we'll get to Kingston on the other side right after the anthem. 67s and Frontenacs coming up next. This is Ottawa 67s Hockey on TSN 1200.
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1: Ekberg fires it out to center, bouncing puck by Spencer Bowes in. Bowes shoots, sticks, a rebound, he scores! Spencer Bowes!
23: Now let's head to the broadcast booth. Here's Kenny Walls.
1: Another season begins for the Ottawa 67s. Jaden Nelson in goal for the Barber Poles, played in 29 games during last regular season. 18-6-1-2 with one shutout, a 2.33 goals against average, and 9.15 save percentage for the Nepean native. Opposite end of the rink tonight, today, is Royden Smith. He won his first OHL start on Thursday, allowing 3 goals on 47 shots, a 9.36 save percentage for Royden Smith. A very nice debut. Puck is down and away we go. 67s win it back. Deitch has some trouble with it, regains control, chips it out to the blue line. Spitznagel unable to control. Connor Buick skates onto it, taken away by Newton. And the newest Ottawa 67 via trade is off to the races. Dumps it into the offensive zone. Harden on the forecheck. Spitznagel runs into Christie. Centering pass, Mondu. Out for Cook, down the right-hand side, chips it off the boards. Nolan Butter chasing after it. Buick can't get there. Cook centering pass, ends up back at the point, held in by Henderson. Dumped down low. Cook, the former London Knight, takes Deitch off the puck. Buick around the boards. Spitznagel takes a peek, has some time, skates it to center ice in all alone. That's a long shot go. First shot on net. That's gloved down by Smith and played in behind his own net. Spitznagel heads off on a change. Over to the far side. Puck cleared all the way down the ice. Cohen to Shkokkigan. NHL draft eligible defenseman across for Jackson. Back to Shkokkigan. Tipped in by Spencer Bowes. Henderson. Back to retrieve it for Kingston. Chip play finds Kuhlman. Outlet feed. Snyder 2-on-2 for the Frontenacs. Snyder over the blue line. Delays towards the net. Stopped by Nelson. Rebound dangerously out into the slot. Cleared away by Shkokkigan. Kuhlman down low. Has it taken away by Nolan Jackson. His first real game action. Regular season game action in nearly 11 months. After the broken femur suffered last year on Halloween. Snyder, bad angle shot, scores over the shoulder of Jaden Nelson, and Kingston take an early 1-0 lead just a minute and 32 seconds into the opening period. Nolan Snyder picks up his second of the season. Down around the bottom of the circle, Nelson looked like he went down a bit early, and it's just up over his shoulder. And Nolan Snyder gives the Frontenacs a 1-0 lead. 67th playing from behind, and they'll throw the same line that started. Back over the board, Hoopin, Spitznagel, and Newton. Off the draw, a scramble. Taken by Spitznagel, trying to dump it in. Does on the second attempt. Turnbull couldn't get there. Smith over to the far side. Mishiak holds up his man, Mondu. Outlet feed right, drops it off. Mishiak loses it. Dumped back down the ice by David Bedkowski. The Buffalo Sabres prospect back through the middle. Knocked down by Newton. And the Frontenacs regain control. McLean over to the far side. Knocked away. Newton has it jammed away from him. Mishiak able to regain control. Turnbull along the near side. Off the stick of Hoobin. All the way down the ice. Nelson out of his net. Plays it high around the glass. Right tried a quick shot from the half wall. Fans on it, and then that allows Teddy Spitznagel to clear it out to center. Dumped right back in. McLean onto a loose puck. Wheels it behind the goal. Good job by Bedkowski to keep it to the outside. Centering feed. Misses everybody right. Looking for help back at the point. Christie caught down low. He gets smushed up against the boards. And McLean turns it over to Jaden Newton. Skating it out to center. Off the skate of Spitznagel. Trying to get by Mondu. Big body of Mondu. Gets in the way. Bouncing puck controlled by Gavin Christie. For the Frontenacs. Out for right. Swept away by Caleb Deitch. And the 67s. Able to slow things down inside their own zone. Trailing 1-0 on the goal from Nolan Snyder. Here's Chase Yanni. Down the left-hand side. Yanni, a bad angle shot. Pad save made. Rebound into the corner. Prudhomme, the big 6'9" forward. Takes it out along the wall. He gets bodied by Kravchuk. Kelly moves it back for Christie out in front of his own net. Nettleton, bouncing puck. Prudhomme misses it, but it gets by Caleb Deitch down the wing. Kelly, watched by Buick. Take it away, pinned into the corner. Here's Prudhomme. Back to the point it goes. Nettleton, D-to-D pass. Henderson on goal. Stick save made by Jaden Nelson. Back into the corner. Comes back to the point. Henderson along the wall. Kelly bounces off his stick and retreating out to the neutral zone. Nettleton has it for the Frontenacs. Pass for Kelly off the boards. Misses its intended target. And here's Chase Yanni with it once again through the middle. Reed Hayes tips it in. Chases it down into the corner. Centering pass. Intended for Avila, playing forward here. Doesn't connect, and the Frontenacs able to clear it back down the ice. Shkokkigan in front of his own net. D-to-D finds Nolan Jackson. Skates it up to center ice. His feed fanned on it. Henderson regains control. DeAndrea puts it into his own bench. And that will bring a whistle with 15:51 remaining. In the opening period, 1-0. Kingston in the lead, a goal a minute and 32 seconds. Into the opening period, Nolan Snyder from Robin Kuzma and Dante DeAndrea to open up the scoring for the Frontenacs, who did play on Thursday, picking up a 6-3 win over to the division rival, Peterborough Petes, in Peterborough. Kingston win the defensive zone draw. Cook Chips it off the boards, out to center. Butter able to get it all the way down the ice. Ostashkin wraps it around the wall. Chitteroni takes a bump. Cook can't maintain possession of the puck. Chitteroni bounces back out to center ice, expecting big things this year from former third overall pick Brock Chitteroni. He's got the puck along the far wall. High flip out to center, looking for Spencer Bowes to chase onto it. New York Rangers prospect all the way down the ice, gets knocked off. Whitehead going to be playing center, and we'll hear from him coming up during our second intermission. Bedkowski at the point, off the wall. Whitehead switches places with Bedkowski. He's got a lane to the net. Whitehead shoots. It's tipped out in front into the corner. Bedkowski on it. Lays it back to the point. Jack Johnson over for Whitehead. One-timer, didn't get much on it. Stopped by Royden Smith, and he'll hang on for the whistle with Cook and Chitteroni getting into it at the side of the net. Exactly 5 minutes elapsed in the opening period. 1-0, Kingston in the lead.
3: Thomas Lemon and Sons presents Between the Pipes.
1: These officials, Damian Figura and Aaron Neely on the lines. Brent Lace and former Ottawa 67, Brian Burkoff. Great to see Chris Martinet, another former Ottawa 67, getting the call to the pros. He's going to be a linesman in both the AHL and NHL this season. After 1 year in the OHL, Kuhlman wins a draw into the corner. Mondu hit into the boards hard by Teddy Spitznagel. Hubin trying to dig it free. Kuhlman out in front of his own net. And Christie will make the outlet pass. Bedkowski intercepts a centering feed. Wheels in behind his own goal. Out the other side, the overage defenseman. Crosses over center. Hammers it all the way down the ice. Smith thought he had crossed the line. I thought he did too. They were going to call icing. They wave it off with Smith going out to play it. For the Frontenacs, it's in the corner, pinned up against the wall by the 67s. Mondu in behind his own net. Christie out in front. And Kuzma ahead for Snyder, the goal scorer for the Frontenacs. Knocked back out to center ice by the 67s. Newton knocks down Kuzma, who touches the puck, and we have an intentional offside against the Frontenacs. .14:15 remaining in the opening period. We'll hear from Caleb Deitch during our first intermission. After attending Ottawa Senators rookie camp prior to the season, finding out very late, as you will hear. One of a couple 67s to find out very late that they got the invite to a training camp. The other being Teddy Spitznagel going to Columbus, finding out essentially a day before. Spencer Bowes back at the point, given a lane. Dishes it off. Deitch, left-hand side, dumps it down, low and behind the net. Nick Whitehead has it bounce away from him. Bowes retrieves the puck, centering feed for Chitteroni, broken up by McLean and brought out to center by DeAndrea. From the wrong side of center, dumps it down the ice, and this is going to be an icing call against the Kingston Frontenacs with 13:49 remaining.
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1: 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And we'll take a timeout. 1-0. Frontenacs in the lead. 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
1: Frontenacs have the puck inside their own zone. Mishiak out to center, takes a big hit from Connor Buick, running into a brick wall there. Whitehead back the other way as his stick lifted. It's taken by Mishiak, centering feed, broken up. Spencer Bowes the other way. The New York Rangers prospect crosses over the line, cuts into the middle of the ice. Bowes shoots it, a glove save made by Royden Smith. Buick chips it down low. Turnbull in behind his own net. Henderson for Wright. Whitehead takes it out. Back to the point it goes. Caleb Deep, D to D. Buick right side towards net. Glove save. Smith, and he'll hang on for the whistle with Spencer Bowes on the doorstep looking for any spillage. There wasn't any. Royden Smith making quite the debut for the Frontenacs on Thursday. Stopping 44 of 47 shots sent his way. A former fifth round pick out of the Marlies. Spent last year with the Wellington Dukes. Numbers weren't bad, but not great. 3.79 goals against average. 8.96 save percentage. Here's Konishkok again, stealing a puck in the neutral zone, rifling it right back into the offensive end. Lauren goes crashing into Kuzma. That allows Kravchuk taking it into the corner. He gets body, pinned up against the boards. Kuhlman, watched by Yanni, and the Frontenacs will start the breakout. Kuzma, down the left-hand side, chips it by Nolan Jackson, turns to retrieve it. Hard off the boards. Konishkok again. Starts the breakout, left-hand side, crosses over center, dumps it into the offensive end. Royden Smith out of his net. Chips it up along the wall. Andrew Lauren couldn't stop it up. First round pick for the 67s. That's that knack of just looking like a hockey player. A quick shot from Kuzma. Pad save made by Jaden Nelson. Covering up for the whistle. 12-16 remaining in the opening period. Andrew Lauren. A bigger kid, as you heard from Dave Cameron. And the behind the bench feature, 18th overall pick out of the Quincy Red Devils, put up 51 points, including 26 goals last year in U16 hockey. His family did spend time in Ottawa before going to Kingston and Belleville and settling in Belleville. Faceoff to the left of Jaden Nelson. Zach Hooven on the draw gets beat by Kelly, and that allows Teddy Spitznagel to take it out to center. He's bodied by Van Acker, and the 67's able to get it back. Fedkowski across for Jack Johnson. Dumps it into the offensive end. Christie in behind the net. DeAndrea chases it down. Short feed. Prudham can't get it. Comes to the point. Teddy Spitznagel has the long reach of Prudham. Knocked that puck out to center ice, and he's going to be a problem for years in the OHL. At 6'9", that reach is going to be imposing. There he is again. Prudham in the corner. Van Acker gives it back to him. And the big man lumbers away out to center ice. Left wing pass. Finds Kelly back to Prudham. And shoots. Rings it off the post. Stays out. Back to the point it goes. Henderson to Christie. Right hand side. Christie across for Henderson. Frontenacs pressuring towards the front of the net. Knocked away by Bedkowski. Spitznagel lays it out to center. And Henderson able to gain control. Outlet feed. Kelly back into the offensive zone. Deitch. Takes his time. Saucer pass for Spitznagel. Goes over his stick, but he knocks down a dumping attempt from Christie. Brings it back in towards the net. Gets knocked on his backside by Henderson, who then retrieves the puck in the corner. Out along the wing. McLean, backhand pass over the head of Mishiak. Picks it up in the corner. Centering pass. Negated. To the point it goes. Henderson hit by Hooven. Out along the wall. Coombe couldn't get it. Deitch loses it. Mishiak centering feed. For Kelly off the stick of Kuhlman all the way down the ice. Nettleton reverses it in behind his own net for the Frontenacs. Henderson advances it out. Here's McLean. Crosses over the blue line and ahead of the play, though, was Landon Wright. And that will bring a whistle with the Frontenacs leading 1-0 midway through the opening period of play. Face off just outside the Ottawa 67's blue line. Plenty of changes for this 67's team. Went over it in the pregame show. But they're losing 125 goals off of last year's squad. They scored 265 as a team. So under half, but still a big number to be losing from last year. Turned over inside the defensive zone for the 67's. Butter along the wall, back to the point. Christie gets a return feed from Cook. Christie over to the far side. Mondu lays it towards goal, blocked by Cittaroni into the middle of the ice. Butter, his shot trickles towards the goal, blocked by Jackson, and that allows Cohen to Schock again. Gets it out. Spencer Bowes trying to return it to a Schock again. Didn't have enough steam on it. Christie intercepts, and it's moved down low. Brody Cook gets hit hard there by Spencer Bowes, and behind the goal it's Mondu. Switches places with Christie. Gavin Christie, the Brantford Bulldogs draft pick, and like most of the players that were a part of the squad last year, they moved on. He didn't play many games for Brantford, but anybody who was associated with that team has moved on, essentially. Spencer Bowes, from his own blue line, cross-ice pass, knocked down by Mishiak. Brings it back into his own zone before advancing it up the ice. Mishiak, for right, into the middle. McLean has a bounce off his skate, and Andrew Lauren high off the glass, out to center for the 67s. McLean brings it back into the Kingston zone. DeAndrea, for Turnbull, cross-ice feed off the stick of Braden Kravchuk, and that forces the Frontenacs back and behind their own net once again. DeAndrea pokes it free. Turnbull along the wing. That gets by Wright and Deitch all the way down the ice. Bedkowski along the wall. Andrew Lauren takes his time. Short fat pass. Finds Kravchuk. Cross over the blue line. Kravchuk navigates his way to the middle of the ice. Poked away from him, and McLean turns it back. Four wide for the Frontenacs. Nettleton in across for Wright. Landon Wright shoots, and it's blocked by David Bedkowski. And then he's knocked down. He is right by Braden Kravchuk. Bedkowski fires it into the offensive zone. Gloved down by Smith. And he'll hang on for the whistle. 8:22 left in the opening period. 1-0 Kingston in the lead. On the goal from Nolan Snyder.
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1: Face off to the right of Royden Smith. Same coaching staff for the Ottawa 67s, Dave Cameron. Right in the middle, head coach. In sixth year, Norm Milley has been around since the start of Andre Tourney. So ninth season for Norm Milley. And then Paul Stojkovic. Can't forget about Ethan Kreese, I suppose. Video coach is back for another year. Mackenzie Cope and Chris Hamilton, athletic therapist and equipment manager. Over to the far side, Kuzma gets run into there by Reed Hayes as the fourth line out there for the 67s. Hayes, Coombe, and Avila. High flip into the offensive zone. Bedkowski chases it back into his own zone, own end, and then makes an outlet pass over to the far side. Finds Hayes, chips it in, gives chase Henderson, the first one on the puck. Hayes runs him into the end wall, and Coombe able to dig it free. Colby Coombe, twisting, turning, looking for some room, finds it, turns on goal, fires one, rebound is there, it's off the post from Theo Avila. Oh, that was close to his first OHL goal for Avila, playing forward here. The natural defenseman, right spot, right time, just the backhander going off the post. Here's the goal scorer for the Frontenacs, Snyder, stopping up and behind his own net. Leaves it there and heads off on a change, under 7.5 to go in the opening period. Nettleton starts the breakout. Henderson along the wing, tipped in to the offensive end for the Frontenacs. Nelson tees it up and behind his own goal. Ishkok again around the wall. Chitteroni to Whitehead with speed down the wing. Tries to slide it through for Bowes. Doesn't work. Chitteroni follows up. Brock Chitteroni taken into the boards by Povichal. Whitehead taken off the puck. And again, the Frontenacs will start the breakout. Povichal on the far side. Cross over the line. Cross ice pass. Cook towards a goal along the ice. Goes wide of the net. Mondu able to hold it in. Only momentarily as it does sneak by Cook, who fires it back at Christie. Just able to knock it down and then advances it up. Here's Povichal back in over the line. Pass for Butter. Well in behind. Caleb Deitch reads it well. Takes it off the wall and starts the breakout. Deitch. For Chitteroni down the right-hand side. Bad angle shot. Stopped. Chitteroni takes it around the goal. And he gets knocked off the puck. Follows up back to the point. Deitch across for Buick. Walks in. Shoots. Pads a big rebound. Cleared away by the Frontenacs to the point and by Deitch. Out to center ice. Deitch looking for the quick up with the Frontenacs making changes. Brings it back in. Lays it down low. Jaden Newton takes it from behind the goal line. Back out along the wall. Turns back. Newton looking towards the front of the net. Newton out in front. Bowes with a chance, and it's stopped by Smith. And then Bowes gets buried at the side of the goal. Christie knocking him down to the ice, and that brings in Jaden Newton. Zach Hooban in there as well. With 6 minutes to go in the opening period. And it looks like Jaden Newton may be getting the only penalty here.
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3: 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Thank you.
1: Jada Newton coming in to stand up for Spencer Bowes, who was knocked down well after the play was done. And it's a roughing call against Jaden Newton, so that will give the Frontenacs their first man advantage of this game. They were ranked 15th in the OHL last year, 19.1% on the power play last season, 67th, 12th on the PK last year, 77.8%. Frontenacs did go 1-for-4 on the power play on Thursday. Penalty killers to start for the 67s, Hubin, Chitteroni, Bedkowski, and Nolan Jackson. Frontenacs win the draw right across McLean, looking down low, right centering feed. And that's Povichol, the centering feed. That doesn't make it through. Right for Henderson. Back four right as the Frontenacs retreat back into their own zone. McLean spins away from Hubin. Leaves it there for Henderson. Matthew Henderson up the ice. Navigates his way all the way through. Looking for Mishiak. Doesn't give it to him. Brings it down the wing. Avoids one check. Back to Mishiak. Povichol now. Top of the circles. Drifts all the way over along the boards. Back to Henderson. Povichol. Set up along the hash marks. His cross ice feed finds McLean to Henderson. Midpoint. To Povichol, bobbles it, no pressure from the 67s. Mishiak switches places with Povichol down to the icing line, out in front, back to Povichol, tries a centering pass for Mishiak, that doesn't connect. Back to the point, Henderson has it poked by him, by Zach Hooven, ahead for Chitteroni. Shorthanded rush for Chitteroni, taken away by McLean. Good defensive effort by the Perth native. 55 seconds remaining in the power play for the Frontenacs. Povichol turns it over, and it comes out to the neutral zone. Nettleton, watched by Spencer Bowes. Always dangerous shorthanded. Bowes going in and forcing a whistle as it trickles in on Royden Smith. Covering up for the whistle. 4:42 remaining in the opening period. Ottawa trailing 1-0. Immediately following today's game, we will take you to the Commanders and Cowboys joined in progress. And then the Colts and Chiefs will be the Sunday nighter tonight. And tomorrow, NHL hockey returns to our airways with the Sens and Habs from Trois-Rivières at 7 o'clock, 5 o'clock pregame show with Graham Creech. Nettleton drops it off. Kuhlman advancing it up the ice, crosses over the red line into the offensive zone. Snyder touches it in, and it's going to be an offside against the Frontenacs. So we'll get another whistle, this one just outside the Ottawa 67's blue line. Nick Whitehead will take on Kuhlman in the faceoff here. That's one area where Ottawa will need to improve this season, and Nick Whitehead knows it, and knows that faceoffs will be an area of emphasis over the course of the year. He does win this one, though. Whitehead to the half wall, slides it across for Caleb Deitch, and then he'll wrist it all the way down the ice. Behind the net, Smith tees it up for Nettleton. Starts a breakout for the Frontenacs with Spencer Bowes following across for Kelly. Dropped off, Kuhlman, still watched by Bowes. Kuhlman will turn it up ice. Potential first-round draft pick, Kuhlman, into the offensive zone. Out-muscles Buick, tosses it towards the goal. And we're going to get a penalty in the corner here. With 3:59 to go in the first period, Newton is out of the penalty box. And the Ottawa 67s will head to the power play when we come back. Trailing 1-0. This is Ottawa 67's hockey on TSN 1200.
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1: 67's on the power play. Adam Kelly in the box. 2 minutes for high sticking. First power play of the season for the Ottawa 67s, and they have not had possession yet. Now they do, finally knocking it down. Ishkakigan back to the point. Spencer Bowes back to Ishkakigan along the half wall. They're going to get set up. Ishkakigan midpoint across the left side. Whitehead down low. Chitteroni back to Whitehead along the half wall. Midpoint Ishkakigan to Whitehead. Walks in. Pass out in front for Chitteroni. Just couldn't get a stick on it. Ishkakigan holds it in. Lauren tries the one-touch pass. It bounces off his stick and cleared out to center by Kuhlman. Minute 10 remaining in the power play for the 67s. Their first of the game. Ranked 13th in the OHL last year, 19.5%. But they're going to get called for an icing here as Chitteroni could not get a stick on it. And the faceoff will come back inside their defensive zone. On a tip-in play that Ottawa couldn't connect on. Kingston penalty kill last year was excellent. Third in the league, 81.3%. Not a great start for the Frontenacs in their opener, where they did allow two power play goals on seven opportunities against the Petes. 67s win the draw. Schock getting behind his own net will start the breakout. Slowly up ice. Right wing feed. Chitteroni in. But his shoot-in attempt, it was offside anyway, but his dump-in attempt went into the Kingston bench, so we'll get another whistle and another neutral zone draw. 67 switch up their power play unit. And that brings out Kravchuk, Yanni, Spitznagel, Buick, and Bedkowski. And trying to work it in. Here's Teddy Spitznagel stopping up along the half wall. Makes a move, brings it down low. Teddy Spitznagel trying to bust his way out in front of the net. Knocked down by Pobischal, or knocked away by Pobischal. And now a scrum along the boards. 3-on-3 scramble. Good for the Frontenacs here with 30 seconds remaining in their penalty to Adam Kelly. They continue to keep it along the boards. Moving enough to keep the whistle from blowing. And finally, two Frontenacs players, Pobischal and Christie, have it pinned up in their skates. And the whistle blows with 21 seconds remaining in the power play. Face off to the left of Smith. Kravchuk to face off against Pobischal. And it's scrambled, controlled by Mondu off the glass. Glove down by Buick. Connor Buick down low. Yanni tries to get it back to the point to Bedkowski. Intercepted by Pobischal, who flips it out to center. Bedkowski knocks it down, lays it ahead to himself. To Kravchuk. Looking to enter into the zone. Yanni couldn't come up with it. Kravchuk dumps it down low and behind the net. Mondu. Power play over for the Ottawa 67s. 0-for-1 on the season. Then in the game. Kelly plays it back to the point. Buick chucks it towards the goal. Gloved down awkwardly by Smith. Kravchuk had a late poke, and Turnbull takes exception to that. And then Mondu and Spitznagel come in. There won't be anything more out of this. 1:46 remaining in the first period. 1-0 Kingston in the lead. Nolan Snyder, his second of the season from Robin Kuzma and Dante DeAndrea. An offensive zone draw for Ottawa. Shots 10-5 in favor of Ottawa. Hasn't necessarily felt like they've had a lot of dangerous opportunities. Theo Avila rang one off the post on a scramble play. Outside of that, I would say that they haven't had many opportunities, and that was a very awkward-looking face-off with the linesman dropping the puck right onto the Kingston player's stick, it looked like, and then not blowing the whistle. Very odd. Usually when the stick is out in front like that, they blow it. That play goes on. Here's Meshack into the offensive zone. Meshack centering pass. McLean fires it high over top of the net into the glass. Nearly bounced back out in front. Now it's to right to the point. Henderson looking down low, chopped into the corner. Deitch out in front of his own goal. Whitehead over to the far side. Chitteroni looking for the stretch pass for Bowes. He has Henderson all wrapped up, ties him up. They go down to the ice. At least Henderson does. McLean for Meshack. His chip play out to center ice. And they're going to get Caleb Deitch on an interference call. With Meshack trying to get by him and Deitch taking him down to the ice. So the Frontenacs to the power play for the second time in today's game. 0 for 1 so far. 56.3 seconds remaining in the first period. And they're going to get Spencer Bowes as well. It's an unsportsmanlike conduct for Bowes, who, if you've ever met Spencer Bowes, you know that's not usual. He bumped into Christie, who was skating right at him. I didn't see what happened before that, but Aaron Neely had a word for him. So Bowes to the locker room. That'll be a 10-minute misconduct as opposed to a 2, I would imagine anyway. If you've set the standard, fine. But that's a pretty low standard for the first game of the season. We'll see how it continues. Face off to the right of Jaden Nelson. So the 67s without one of, if not arguably, their best forward in today's game for the next 10 minutes, at least. And also one of their penalty killers. Nolan Jackson trying to clear it off the glass. Knocked down. Snyder holds it in at the point. For Kuhlman down low. Pass out in front. Actually went off the pad of Jaden Nelson. Nice save by Nelson before being cleared all the way down the ice by the 67s with Caleb Deitch sitting in the penalty box. Here comes Nettleton. Advancing it up the ice. Right wing feed. Kelly drops it off. Snyder over to the far side. Kuhlman in. Nice move by Kuzma to enter into the zone. Nettleton at the right point. Moves mid. Dishes it off right side. Snyder in. Shoots. Stopped by Nelson. Chopped away by Nolan Jackson. Kravchuk along the boards. Couldn't get it away from Snyder. Comes to the point. Kuhlman towards the goal. Tip play. And then Nelson knocked down. With a man still out in front. That's Kuzma. Running into Nelson. Comes back to the point. Snyder keeps it in. But won't be able to get a last-second shot away. And the playoff tension between these two teams already starting to boil back over a bit here in the first period. Nothing extraordinary, but some net front battles in the last moments. 1-0. Kingston leads on a goal a minute 32 in. We'll get you caught up on that, as well as a check of the St. Hubert Barbecue out-of-town scoreboard. And an interview with Ottawa 67's defenseman Caleb Deitch that I had before the game back in Ottawa. We'll get to all of it during our first intermission with Kingston holding a 1-0 lead over the Ottawa 67s as we head to the first intermission. This is Ottawa 67's hockey on TSN 1200.
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0: Welcome back to 67's Hockey on TSN 1200. Here's Kenny Walls.
1: The Ottawa 67's trailing the Kingston Frontenacs 1-0 after 20 minutes of play. And didn't take long for the opening goal to be scored. Nolan Snyder beating Jaden Nelson short side from a in tight, relatively bad angle, his second of the season, from Robin Kuzma and Dante DeAndrea. 1:32 into the opening period. Kingston, I think the better team in that opening period, put on more pressure. They generated more high-quality opportunities than the Ottawa 67s, but it was the Barber Pools with the edge in the shot clock, 10-4. Ottawa will have some work to do. It is their first game. Kingston playing their second of the season. Shouldn't be a big difference, but getting a little bit of that first game energy out in Peterborough on Thursday, I'm sure helped them out quite a bit. We'll see if the 67s could do what Kingston did on Thursday when they were trailing 1-0 in Peterborough. They came back to win 6-3, and Peterborough was the better team in that first period. And in the opener, Kingston came back to win. Ottawa's going to try and do the same thing here today against the Frontenacs. As we continue through our intermission, we will check the St. Hubert Barbecue out-of-town scoreboard just a little bit later on. But there were a number of Ottawa 67s heading to NHL camps this season. First, the drafted players, obviously Spencer Bowes to New York, Andre Rummel to Colorado, Philip Ekberg to Carolina, and David Bedkowski to Buffalo. But outside of that, Nick Whitehead got an invite to attend the Toronto Maple Leafs rookie camp. And Teddy Spitznagel got a last-second invitation to head out to Columbus for the Blue Jackets rookie tournament. Another fairly last-minute invitation went out to Caleb Deach to join the hometown team, the Ottawa Senators, at the rookie tournament in Gatineau. He got in a fight there, played in the second game, and definitely got noticed. Well, because when you scrap, you generally get noticed. I think it was a good rookie showcase, let's call it, for Caleb Deach. And prior to today's game, prior to jumping on the bus for the first time this regular season, I had a chance to catch up with Ottawa 67's defenseman, Niagara-on-the-Lake native Caleb Deach.
2: Well, Caleb, the start of a new season is, it's here. What's the feeling going into this one?
3: Yeah, super excited. I mean, finally back playing like hockey games, like regular season. I mean, the summer was fun, but like I'm glad it's like we're back playing hockey now.
2: What was the summer like for you?
3: It was really fun. Hung out with my buddies a bunch. Went to a few concerts, but yeah, it's good.
2: What was the highlight?
3: I went to Punta Cana with my family. I'd say that was really fun. Yeah, it's my first time going like out of Canada. I went like once to San Diego when I was like super young, but like this is like the first actual time when I'm older.
2: Does it feel odd to be an old guy on the team now?
3: It definitely at the start took a little to get used to, but like I'm fine now and I've realized it now. So
2: getting the opportunity to go to Ottawa Senators rookie tournament, what was that like? How did you find out and take us through the experience?
3: I mean, it was really cool. Like you show up and like all the NHL guys are just walking by you, like Tim Stützle's walking by you doing his workout. Like it's just a normal day for those guys, and then like you're there too. So it was really cool that way. And then like the experience and like getting to play with like older guys and guys who've played in the AHL, I really think like just talking to them and stuff like helped me understand a bit more and learn a bit more.
2: How did you find out that you were going to be going?
3: So it started on Thursday and my agent called me on Wednesday like afternoon, and he's like, hey, like can you call me right now? And I got a little nervous. So then then he told me that I was going to the Sens camp, and I was like, I was shocked. Like I asked him, I'm like, are you serious? Like, I didn't believe it. So it's really cool.
2: So what's the biggest thing that you think you can take away from that experience? It was short, but can it have a big impact on you?
3: Yeah, like in game wise, I'd say like just knowing your surroundings, like guys there, like go as hard as they can every shift, like every shift's like their last, and obviously everyone's trying to prove themselves to make the team also. So I'd say just knowing your surroundings and like scanning the ice and seeing what plays are open before you actually get to the puck.
2: Does it

0: give you a little insight as to what it takes, even though it was only a handful of days, seeing some of the workouts that Tim Stutzla does, that you're walking by you, but seeing some of the extras that guys go through, are you able to take any of that away?
1: Yeah, like, it's just super professional. Like, guys, like, would just be there working out, and, like, they don't even have a skate or anything. Like, they just, like, the NHL guys, like, they just show up to work out, like, get a little lift in, and then, like, just go on about their day.
0: One of eight returning defensemen for the Ottawa 67s this year. I don't think I've ever seen that at the OHL level. How much confidence does that give you in what this team can do defensively, as well as just kind of give that team the base support?
1: Yeah, I think our, like, D-core will be, like, a very big part of our game. Like, a lot of returning guys, like you said, so everyone knows how it works and, like, the experience part. So I think that'll help us carry through games.
0: After such a successful year last year, it seems like this group has just kind of carried on from the momentum of everything and really the team atmosphere. Do you get that sense as well?
1: Yeah, like you said, really good year last year, and I do believe that's carried over. Like, I feel like everyone's still, like, in their head knows, like, yeah, like, we can go deep again and hopefully further than last year. And since we have, like, returning guys, we know what it takes even more now, losing in the second round, like, and the reason why we lost in the second round. Like, now we learn from our mistakes and go from there.
0: What's the biggest thing that you worked on or wanted to work on over the course of the summer?
1: I wanted to work on, like, my, like, gap and, like, my surf, and also I'd say, like, my first pass, like, making sure that first pass is executed well, and then go from there.
0: Do you set any personal goals, whether it be numbers or ice time? How do you look at the season, or how do you prepare yourself to gear up for the year?
1: I obviously want to produce numbers. That's the fun part about the game, the offense, like getting goals and assists and stuff. But it doesn't really come to my mind. Like, I don't get too stressed out about it. Like, myself, I know that I'm more of a defensive D-man, so I go about, like, oh, am I shutting down these top guys, or, like, am I making the right plays here to help our team get into the ozone?
0: Well, thanks a lot for this, Caleb. Good luck today and the remainder of the season.
1: Yeah, thank you, Kenny.
2: There's my chat pregame with Ottawa 67's defenseman, Caleb Seach. We'll take a quick timeout. Come back with a check of the St. Hubert Barbecue Out of Town scoreboard. This is the debut of Ottawa 67's hockey on TSN 1200.
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2: Ottawa 67's trailing the Kingston Frontenacs 1-0 after 20 minutes of play. On a goal from Nolan Snyder, his second of this young season, one in each game. Not a bad start for the young man from Pennsylvania. As we check the St. Hubert Barbecue out-of-town scoreboard, chicken, ribs, and hockey. St. Hubert, the North Bay Battalion, in the lone other OHL game here today, are in Oshawa to take on the Generals at the 6:05 start, the traditional start time. From the Tribute Community Center in Oshawa. And it's game two of the season for both teams, but both teams 1-0 to start the year. Kingston, close 3-2 win over Brampton. North Bay picking up a 2-1 victory in their opening game. Could be a pretty good matchup. In the NHL, the Ottawa Senators not in action today. They were on the ice. You can find all the Ottawa Senators audio from today, thanks to Carter Hamer at TSN1200.ca. The Sens will be in action tomorrow against the Habs from Trois-Rivières. 7 o'clock puck drop with Dean and Gord. Preseason action today. Devils, can't tell whether it's gone final or not, but it's 2-1. Devils up on the Islanders. Later on this afternoon, Ducks, Sharks, Predators, Lightning, Capitals, Bruins, Panthers, Hurricanes. The Avalanche take on the Mammoth, the Kraken, and the Flames. In the NFL, busy Sunday as always in week two. Cincinnati, a 20-6 lead over Houston. Cleveland. What? Cleveland. A 23-19. I'm assuming that's lead. I'm looking at a website that does not tell me how much time is left or anything. I apologize. It is in the fourth quarter at least. New England, a 20-3 lead over Pittsburgh. The Jets up by 3 over Green Bay, 17-14. Carolina all over the Falcons, 34-3. Guess what? It doesn't do good things when you start Cooper Rush at quarterback. Tennessee, a 27-17 lead over Philadelphia. The Saints up 24-17 on Baltimore. Cincy, 9-3 lead over Chicago. Later on today, a game we'll be joining in progress immediately following our broadcast sees the Commanders and the Cowboys getting underway at 4:25. The Jays, a 3-2 lead over the Rangers in the top of the fifth. And Athletico Ottawa fell to Supra du Quebec 2-0 earlier today. Second period action, 67s and Frontenacs coming up next here from Slush Puppy Place. This is Ottawa 67's Hockey on TSN 12.
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2: Second period just underway here at Slush Poppy Place in Kingston with the Frontenacs leading 1-0 and on the power play for another 50 seconds. They work it into the offensive zone. Chitteroni short pass to Buick, breaking out to center ice, one-on-one. Connor Buick trying to navigate his way in. Swept off his stick, and that allows Nolan Jackson to hammer it all the way down the ice. Full-scale changes for the 67's PK. Landon Wright into space for Mishiak, navigates his way through ahead for McLean. The Perth native banks it off the boards, back to the point. Henderson, down low it goes. McLean, cross ice, finds Povichal. On goal, tipped high and wide of the net. Into the back glass, falls down for McLean. Down low it goes, right for McLean. Back to the point it goes. Henderson walks the line, far side, through the seam. McLean can't handle the pass, top of the circles. Has control, though, back to the point for Henderson. Misses it, and now in a foot race with Kravchuk, and Kravchuk throws on the burners, gets by Badingle, shot off the side of the net. Braden Kravchuk cycles it down low, right into the referee, Damian Figura, and that allows the Frontenacs to gain control. 67's back to even strength. Hooban trying to move at center ice, lost the puck. 67's regain control. Ishkok again off the wall. Kravchuk pokes it ahead. Spitznagel trying to get towards the middle of the ice, knocked away. Kravchuk, spin around backhand, all the way around the boards. Jackson looking down low, intercepted by Mishiak and sent out to center. McLean, far side, right into the offensive zone, jams on the brakes along the half wall, to the point, shot by Christy Fandon. Zach Hooban the other way, three wide. Hooban lays it down low. Spitznagel hard in on the forecheck. Christy, a reverse check on Spitznagel, knocks them both down to the ice. McLean through center over on the far side. Snyder return pass knocked down by Jackson. Into the corner it goes. Ishkok again loses it to Kuzma. Pass back to the point, deflected away by Newton. Back to Kuzma it goes. A shot swallowed up by Nelson, and he'll hang on for the whistle. 17:49 remaining in the second period. 1-0 Frontenacs in the lead. Kenny Walls here at Slush Puppy Place in Kingston. Carter Hamer back at 87 George Street. Proud to be joined once again for home games and maybe the occasional road game by Ottawa 67's goalie coach Andrew Mercer. Listening on the way back from a hockey tournament of his own. Hello, Andrew. Hello, family. Looking forward to the year. Face off to the right of Jaden Nelson. Draw one by Mondu. Down the wing. Mondu behind the back pass. Able to find Kuzma. To the point it goes. Christie makes a move. Moves it down low for Kuzma. Into the corner it goes behind the net. Snyder wheels in behind the goal. The goal scorer for the Frontenacs. Over to the far side. Gets bodied by Reed Hayes. Puck able to come free. And that allows Jack Johnson to skate onto it. Pass well and behind its intended target in Colby Coom and all the way down the ice. Smith hops on it and will cover up for the whistle. 17-21 remaining in the second. There have been a number of late pokes at goaltenders early on here, the majority by the Ottawa 67s, and they've drawn reaction. No penalties yet. Do have to be careful about taking one of those slashing penalties where you're just poking at the loose puck or a puck that's not loose. At the goalie's glove and taking a penalty to put your team shorthanded. Kingston 0 for 2 on the man advantage. Ottawa 0 for 1 and trailing 1-0. Kuzma out to center ice for the Frontenacs. Shifts it down low. Nelson out of his goal. Allows it go over to the far side. Ashkocking it around the wing. Finds Spitznagel, the overager. Lays it into the offensive zone. Gets by one man behind the net. Mondu. And Kuzma steering Spitznagel away from a forecheck. And a cross-ice pass. Kuzma back into the offensive zone, but this time offside. And we'll get a whistle with 3:10 left. Or elapsed, pardon me. In period number two. Here on the Ottawa 67 season opener. Home opener for the Kingston Frontenacs. It's their second game. They played in Peterborough on Thursday night. So not necessarily a busy weekend for either team. Definitely a tougher weekend next weekend for the 67s. Being on the road in Peterborough on Saturday evening before coming back home for a 3 o'clock start against the Sarnia Sting on Sunday. Saturday's game streaming only. Sunday will be here on TSN 1200. A shot by Cook blockered away and fought off by Jaden Nelson, flipped out to center. DeAndrea over to the far side. Henderson whips it back into the offensive zone. Nelson got a stick on it. Couldn't knock it down. Popped it up in the air. Comes back in behind the goal. Deitch tied up with Cook. Worked free. Caleb Deitch trying to chase it down. Uses his body for protection. Got it as far as the point. No further. Nick Whitehead takes over control. Saucer pass. Looking for Chitteroni. Can't find him in stride. Chitteroni has to slow down. Dumps it in. Henderson behind the net. He's driven hard into the boards by Teddy Spitznagel on a good forecheck. By Spitznagel, who will then head off on a line change. Ashkocken knocks down a flip puck out into the neutral zone. Reminder, Spencer Bowes still sitting in the penalty box till about the 10-minute mark after a misconduct late in the first period. That's why Spitznagel was out there with Whitehead and Chitteroni. Around the boards, Hayes can't get the puck away from Cook. Loose puck advanced out by Theo Avila, but couldn't control it after it went off his glove, and Cook brings it back into the offensive zone. A quick shot blocking away by Jaden Nelson. Ashkocken back the other way. Cross over the red line, over the blue, knocked off his stick. Ashkocken follows up, laying it down low. Off a loose stick in the corner, picked up by Hayes. Back to the point, Jackson walks in, shoots. It's blocked into the corner. Coom couldn't come up with a loose puck. Mondu does, and moves it out for Prudhomme. Prudhomme. Four Van Acker gets hit hard by Avila and then dumped into the offensive zone. Mondu hard in on the forecheck. The defenseman pins up Jackson, has to retreat back to the point. It's Avila lifting it all the way down the ice. Good bounce for the 67th. Not enough steam for icing. Coom chasing after Turnbull, peels off to the bench on a line change. Prudhomme over to the far side, banked off the boards, picked up by Bedkowski, D to D. For Jackson, back to Bedkowski out of his reach. The veteran has to chase it down. Hard pass, advances it out. Andrew Lauren in, 2-on-1. Lauren with Kravchuk shoots, he rings it off the post. Bedkowski unable to hold in a bouncing puck, 2-on-1 the other way. McLean, left-hand side, McLean, cross-ice pass. Mishiak couldn't handle a bouncing puck with Jack Johnson getting a stick on it to negate that. Mishiak, his centering feed, good stick by Kravchuk, knocks that away. Kravchuk, chip play, Lauren working it in, just ringing one off the post, looking for his first career OHL goal. Chase Yanni hard in on the forecheck, hit Mishiak, but the puck comes out to center. Deitch steps up, makes a move. Trying to get by Nettleton down into the corner, it's knocked away. Mishiak follows up, out along the wing. McLean takes his time, the former Guelph Storm. Moves it for Christie, back to McLean, left-hand side. Chips it into the offensive zone, gives chase. Buick. Along the wall, finds Lauren. 67's first round pick, 18th overall, back to Buick. Cuts cross ice over the far side. Yanni towards the goal, bounces in behind Buick. For Kravchuk, back to the point. Deitch takes it off the wall towards the middle of the ice, throws it towards the goal. That's blocked by Henderson and out to center. Can't get it by Buick. And the 67s reset back inside their own zone. They get line changes in. Cross ice pass. Finds Newton. He rips one in high over top of the net. Hooven hard in after, trying to get it back to the point. He absorbs a check from Christie. Newton charges towards the goal, knocked away from him. And Kuhlman will move it back and behind his own goal. Henderson across for Christie. He mishandles it before chucking it up along the wing. And it bounces off the skate of Jackson and into the Ottawa bench. That will bring a whistle and a timeout. 1-0 Kingston leads on a goal a minute and 32 seconds into the game. We have 12:40 remaining in the second. This is Ottawa 67's Hockey on TSN 1200.
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2: 67's win the draw out along the wing. Spitznagel trying to work it free. It moves into the corner. Kuhlman in behind the net. DeAndrea for the front. Nax turns away from Hooban. Back the other way. His clearing attempt knocked down. A better start to this period for the 67s, but it's a chance for Kuhlman back the other way to Kuzmin. A nice play by Cohen Ishkok again to work that puck free and will start the breakout. Ishkok again for Spitznagel towards net. Blocked away. Rebound is there. Bad angle shot stopped by Smith off of Jaden Newton over to the far side. Bounces off the wall. Kuhlman can't get by Jackson. Clean puck does. Snyder jams on the brakes in the corner. Turns back up towards the blue line. Backhand pass. Finds Mondu for Henderson out in front. And they can't sweep it home. Kuhlman had a great opportunity on the doorstep and fanned on it. Frontenacs hold it inside the zone. Kuhlman in behind the goal. Moves to the corner. Pinned there by Ishkok again. Kuzma hammers it down low. Jackson, he'll turn back the other way. And starts the breakout for Spitznagel. A big winger leaves it there. Hooban gently dumps it into the offensive zone. Gets a change for the 67s. Full scale. Outlet feed. Snyder lays it in. That forces Jack Johnson back for it. He'll sweep it around the boards. Bedkowski, hard pass, able to find Chitteroni. Bust down the right side. Chitteroni can't get by Christie. Good defensive play to sweep it into the corner. Back and behind the net, DeAndrea. His feed for Povichol. Went off a skate. Comes to the point. Jack Johnson steps up. Puck gets by him. The man doesn't. Bedkowski, hard pass. This time finds Chitteroni again. Into the offensive zone for Kravchuk. His shot stopped. Knocked down to the ice. Back to the point it goes. Chitteroni for Bedkowski. Tipped out in front by Whitehead. Very similar to how he scored his goal for the Leafs at their rookie tournament. Back out along the wall. Kravchuk to the point. Johnson for Kravchuk off his skate. Whitehead can't come up with a puck. And again to the point, this time by Johnson. Able to regain control only momentarily. Back out it comes for Cook. Over the blue line. Cook towards the net. Good stick by Johnson. Knocking it away. Over to the far side it goes. Turnbull. Into the corner. Bedkowski. Hard hit on Turnbull. The defenseman down low. Comes free. Butter. Trying to drive towards the net. Does. Wrists one high and wide of the goal. Midway through regulation. Kingston leads 1-0. Henderson. In the neutral zone, able to get it away from Kravchuk. Next whistle, Spencer Bowes will come out of the penalty box after his 10-minute misconduct. Around the boards, Chitteroni, a high flip out to center. 67 need a change. They'll only get two off here. And that's a bad call by the linesman on what should have been an offside, but it comes back the other way for the 67s. Coombe chasing after it in the corner. Hayes trying to get it down low, comes to the point instead. Buick, D to D, Deitch takes his time for Buick, right side, launches it on goal, glove save Snyder, and he'll hang on for the whistle. 9:24 remaining in the second period. Spencer Bowes is back on the ice. Good news for the 67s as they search for their first goal of the season. He should be one of the bigger threats for the team this year, but they'll stick with the fourth line that they have out on the ice right now. Coombe with Avila on the wings, and Hayes down the middle. Happy to have you back for another season of Ottawa 67's hockey here on TSN 1200. Frontenacs win the draw into the corner. Nettleton behind the goal. Coombe, short pass, finds Avila out in front. Comes back to the point. Buick walks in, shoots, rebound, they score! It's Theo Avila's first career OHL goal, jamming it home to tie the game at one in the first goal of the season for the Ottawa 67s. How good does that feel for Theo Avila, the Greeley native, jamming that one home? His first game at forward for the Ottawa 67s. He's rang one off the post, and this time he finds the back of the net for his first career OHL goal. After nearly setting up Hayes right before that, goes to the front of the net on the shot from Connor Buick. And Avila picks up the goal to tie this game at one. Kingston sends it off the glass all the way down the ice. This will be icing against the Frontenacs. 8:59 remaining in the second period. Connor Buick should pick up the primary assist. Will pick up the primary assist. It was Avila who sent it out in front of the net. It eventually ended up back to Buick, so I'm not sure if there'll be a secondary or not, but Theo Avila, the Greeley native, third round U18 draft pick, scores the first goal of the season for the Ottawa 67s. This bouncing puck ends up on Royden Smith, and he'll cover up for the whistle. Shot 16-12 in favor of Ottawa. Face off to the right of Smith. Avila has been a really nice story. As mentioned, a U18 third round draft pick, 48th overall. As Whitehead sends it back to the point, Buick across for Deitch. Over the far side, Whitehead lets it go between his legs. Christie down low. Bowes chasing after it. Mondu plays it along the boards though, getting it out to Butter. Left wing pass, looking for Cook. Pass interrupted, and that'll lead to an offside against the Frontenacs. Avila played 10 games in the 24-25 season. Didn't register a point. Had four shots on goal. Last year only played in two games. The defense, aside from the injury to Nolan Jackson, was relatively healthy, and they did have an abundance of extra D, so wasn't needed nearly as much. Played two games. No points, no shots on goal. Minus one. And then this year has played one game at forward. Has his first OHL goal. Great story. Earning his way onto this team. Kravchuk, left wing pass, right wing pass. Lauren in, and a good stick by Mondu. Sends that one up and out of play. And then Mondu has a solid cross check for Braden Kravchuk. After the whistle, good stick to knock that one up and out of play. Theo Avila listed at 5'8", 152 for the OHL draft. Hasn't grown a ton, but he's grown enough where he can be an effective player, and he certainly isn't going to hurt you wherever he plays on the ice. He's a competitive player, which is why I think Dave Cameron likes having him around. Turnbull over to the far side. Snyder through the middle off the skate of Kuhlman, gets by Jackson, but Ishkokian back to retrieve it, rims it around the boards. Lauren takes it off the wall, chops it ahead for Chase Yanni into the offensive zone, jumps around DeAndrea, trying to stop up in the corner, pinned up against the boards by Turnbull, has it caught up in his skates. Kravchuk comes in to join as well. Snyder in there. Finally, it's Kravchuk digging it free, trying to get it to the point. Hishkovsky and D under the stick of Jackson. Toss towards the goal, wide of the net. Hishkovsky and down the wing, picks it up along the hash marks. Off the side of the net, Yanni back on goal. And Chase Yanni could not get that one on net. Snyder hit by Kravchuk as the puck goes down the ice. Kuhlman on Jackson. Taken into the corner, left there, and Cohen Hishkovsky again. Young man from Manitoulin Island, NHL draft eligible, wheels out to center ice. He's got an extra gear already this year. You can see it. Chase Yanni unable to do anything with it as it bounced off his glove and back into the offensive zone. Penderson has it for the Frontenacs. Backhand pass over to the far side. Snyder crosses over the blue line, chips it towards the net, knocked down by Jack Johnson, who turns it over to Mischiak. McLean to Mischiak, bad angle shot, slides along the ice, through everything and into the corner. Newton, hard off the boards, bounces out to center ice. McLean turns it back, chips it ahead, Mischiak. On the right side, Mischiak stops up at the hash marks, surveys, leaves it in the corner. Bedkowski hits Christie hard, knocks him off the puck, and a long shot drifts wide of the goal. Blocker side, past Nelson. Henderson along the wing, Mischiak, hard pass over to the far side, couldn't find it, right, back to the point, sets up Christie, his shot, pad save made by Jaden Nelson. Henderson down along the wall, keeps his play alive, right towards the goal, misses glove side, along the wing, played into the corner, McLean lays it back to the point, Mischiak turns, fires, glove save made by Nelson, he'll hang on for the whistle. Without a rebound, and we'll get a whistle. 6:08 remaining in the second period. So Tio Avila picks up his first OHL goal, assisted by Connor Buick. And Colby Coombe picking up his first OHL point in his first game after signing during the offseason with the Ottawa 67s. Colby Coombe, an 11th round draft pick in 2025 out of Telby Township, Michigan. Born in Troy, Ohio, though. Played last year with the Chicago Reapers. 68 points in 57 games in the under 16 and under league in Chicago or Illinois. Butter in behind the net for the Kingston Frontenacs. Centering feed, they score. It's Brody Cook jamming it home over the shoulder of Jaden Nelson. So it's a tie game for a brief time. Frontenacs answer back. It's 2-1 Kingston. First goal for the Frontenacs for Brody Cook, the UMass commit coming over from the London Knights. Getting a top six role immediately here with the Kingston Frontenacs, and it pays dividends. Really nice centering feed. And Cook makes no mistake to put Kingston back out in front, 2-1. Off the draw, Kingston wins it. Henderson over to the far side. Turnbull, bouncing puck out along the wing. Tio Avila, the goal scorer for Ottawa, tries to get it in deep, comes back to him. Avila cuts towards the middle of the ice, just knocked off his stick. And Prudham, able to get it out for Van Acker. Into the offensive zone. Van Acker, yes, that is the younger brother of the Chicago Blackhawks prospect. Centering feed goes off a skate. Out into the slot. Henderson at the blue line. Over to the far side. Kelly takes it down along the wing. Deitch steps into him. Puck stays in the corner. Reed Hayes onto it. Trying to swing it out along the wall. Fanned on it, then kicked it back into the corner. Deitch back into the corner where it came from. And Hayes unable to get it by Van Acker. Avila into the slot. Here is Connor Buick sending it down the ice. Colby Coombe unable to catch up to it. And we get an icing call against the Ottawa 67s. 4:58 remaining in the second. 2-1 Kingston in the lead. This is Ottawa 67s Hockey on TSN 1200.
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2: Well, I've already heard from one member of the coaching staff that is upset that he was not included in the recording of these new intros. Sorry, Merce, you actually have to show up on recording day. Avila sending it over to the far side after Ottawa won the faceoff and got it all the way down the ice. Kingston breaks back the other way. Kuzma tries a between-the-leg pass. Does not work. Centering feed broken up by Yanni. And that allows Nolan Jackson to get it. Lauren kicks it out to center ice. Chipped down the ice by Yanni. He'll beat out the icing. Christie takes him into the boards. They both go crashing in. Krafchuk digs it free. Ishkoski and across for Jackson. Jackson towards net. That gets blocked by Christie. Lauren gets leaned on. Puck comes free and cycled in behind the goal by the Frontenacs. To the point, Ishkoski again unable to hold it in. Goes cross ice with it. Yanni makes a move. Knocks Christie off of him. Yanni in. Shoots pads. He's rebounded the slot. Cleared away. Back to the point it goes. Ishkoski again knocks it down with a high stick. And that will be whistled down in a neutral zone faceoff. Good opportunity for Chase Yanni. Coming off the wall after showing off a little bit of that older strength that we didn't see from him necessarily at 17 years old when he was last with the 67s. Now at 19, at least in his 19-year-old season, showing off a bit more of that strength and creating a path to the net and a nice save by Royden Smith. Ottawa unable to capitalize on any sort of rebound. Whitehead trying to go ahead with it. Can't. Henderson over to the far side. Plays it out to center ice. Fedkowski. Pass for Chitteroni. Ramped up off a skate. And all the way down the ice. Mondewin behind the goal. Henderson tries to get it away from Spencer Bowes, who has it pinned up against the wall. Chitteroni comes in trying to dig the puck free. It is finally dug free. Sent back to the point. Fedkowski down low. Chitteroni out in front of the net. Rebound is there. Spencer Bowes unable to come up with a loose puck. McLean for Mishiak. Mondu over skates it, then turns it over to Jack Johnson over to the far side. Bows over the blue line, dumps it down low. Mishiak in behind the goal. Stops up, turns back, gets away from the check of Brock Chitteroni, and will start the breakout. McLean for right, gets it by Johnson. Right in, shoots, pad save made by Nelson. Over to the far wall, Johnson absorbs some contact. Puck comes back to the point. DeAndrea to Mondu. Makes a move, gets through the legs of Chitteroni. Picked up by the Frontenacs on the other side, but a pass back to the point. Escapes out to the neutral zone. Mishiak for Mondu. Left-hand side. Can't get it through Jack Johnson this time. Right. Plays it into the far corner. Chasing after it is Mishiak, and it finally comes free to Spencer Bowes. Across for Chitteroni. Over the blue line. That was well offside. They say it's fine. Bowes. Centering pass taken by Turnbull and will start the breakout. McLean flips it down the ice. Deitch takes a peek up at the clock, sees there's 2 minutes and 15 seconds remaining, gets a return pass from Buick, settles down a bouncing puck, plays it out along the wing. Spitznagel over the blue line. Teddy Spitznagel into space for Buick, walking in. Buick shoots and he rings it off the crossbar. Third post hit by the Ottawa 67s here today. Trailing 2-1 here in Kingston. Deitch looking for the breakout. Deitch, long pass off the stick of Newton and then slammed back down the ice by the Frontenacs. Not enough steam for icing. Connor Buick back to retrieve it. Stops up and behind his own net. The overager from Gurney, Illinois. Looks to start the breakout. Makes a pass, finds Caleb Deitch. Hard ahead for Jaden Newton. Tipped into the offensive zone after it. Spitznagel has to momentarily slow down to make sure he got control of the puck. And when that happened, he got contact. And the Frontenacs able to get it away from him. And now we're going to get a penalty against Teddy Spitznagel. And it's a hooking call against the Ottawa 67s overage forward. And the 67s will head to the penalty kill for the third time in today's game. Kingston 0 for 2. But hold a 2-1 lead over the Ottawa 67s. Barber Poole's first game of the season. Frontenac second, coming off a 6-3 win in Peterborough on Thursday night. So it'll be an offensive zone face-off to kick off this power play for the Kingston Frontenacs, and it's a scramble draw. Kuzma getting it back to the point, held in by Snyder. Only momentarily is it slapped all the way down the ice by Nolan Jackson. Chasing hard after it is Braden Kravchuk. He gets it away from Nettleton, tries a centering pass, that's blocked, and Kuhlman starts the rush. Alex Kuhlman into the offensive zone. Kuzma cross ice, Snyder far side, backdoor feed, pad save made by Nelson before it gets there. And cleared away by Chase Yanni. Kuhlman. Offside against the Kingston Frontenacs. And I do not know what the PA announcer said for Teddy Spitznagel's name, but that was not accurate. Whatever he said was wrong. Teddy Spitznagel. Not... I don't know what it was. I don't even want to try. 40 seconds remaining in the second period. Names are tough. That one is not in the same realm as some of the others around the league. Puck is down, and the 67s gain control. Cleared down the ice by Brock Cittaroni. Swept away by Smith, but right to Nick Whitehead. Pins it up against the boards in the corner. Worked free from him. And the Frontenacs start the breakout. Three wide. Povichal in, drops it off right, centering feed. Povichal a chance, and that's stopped by Nelson and ripped down the ice by Caleb Deitch. 10 seconds remaining in the penalty kill for the 67s. Frontenac's back to retrieve the puck. Mishiak turns it over. Up ahead it goes for Cittaroni on a pass from Buick, and that will do it for the second period. Each team strikes once, but the Ottawa 67s continue to trail. 2-1. After two periods of play, coming up during our second intermission, we'll hear from Ottawa 67's forward, now a real veteran on this team, Nick Whitehead, in his fourth season with the Barber Poles, former second round pick, attended Toronto Maple Leafs camp prior to the season. We'll hear from him coming up during our second intermission. We'll check the St. Hubert Barbecue out of town scoreboard. And our scoring summary, where we actually have a little bit more to talk about after two periods of play. Kingston with a 2-1 lead over the Ottawa 67s through 40 minutes of play. This is Ottawa 67s Hockey on TSN 1200.
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2: The Ottawa 67s trailing the Kingston Frontenacs 2-1 here at Slush Puppy Place, formerly K-Rock Center, formerly Leon Center. I think there was something else in there too, but currently Slush Puppy Place. Kingston picks up the lone goal in the opening period. Nolan Snyder, his second of this young season. Robin Kuzma and Dante D'Andrea with the assist just a minute and 32 seconds into the game. It took until past the midway point of this contest for Ottawa to get on the board, and then it was a special moment for Ottawa 67's defenseman turned forward for today's game, Tio Avila, to pick up his first OHL goal. Connor Buick and Colby Coombe with the assist at 10:46 for Coombe. That's his first point in the OHL. The tie game at one was short-lived, under 4 minutes, because Brody Cook would answer back for the Frontenacs. Tomasz Povichal and Nolan Butter assisting on Cook's first as a member of the Kingston Frontenacs. And that's where we are. 2-1. Kingston leading. Teddy Spitznagel, not whatever the PA announcer called him. I don't even know. Sophie LaBelle tried to come over and tell me. Ethan Kreese was trying to... I don't even want to know what they said, but it was not right. Teddy Spitznagel in the penalty box for another 47 seconds to begin the third period of play. Kingston currently 0-2 on the power play. Ottawa 0-1. And the faceoffs, actually closer than I thought they'd be. 20-14 in favor of Kingston. It is going to be a point of emphasis for Ottawa going forward. They need to work on faceoffs. Nick Whitehead, 3-for-12. Brandon Kravchuk, who's generally better than this, but 1-for-6 for him. The good news, Zach Hoopin, 5-for-7. Reed Hayes, 2-for-3. And Spencer Bowes, 2-for-2. Bringing up the average for everybody for today's game. 2-1, Kingston in the lead. Prior to the season, as mentioned in the first intermission, a number of Ottawa 67s heading off to NHL camps. The free agent invites, Caleb Deitch, along with Teddy Spitznagel, and our second intermission guest, Nick Whitehead, went off to the Toronto Maple Leafs rookie camp prior to rejoining the 67s. And I had a chance to catch up with him before today's game. Here's my chat with Ottawa 67s forward, Nick Whitehead.
27: Well, Nick, how was the summer? I heard it was not an overly eventful one.
28: Yeah, the start wasn't great. I think on top of the loss in the playoffs and then got a little sickness wasn't great. But it turned out to be great. I went down to Atlanta to see family, train with my uncle, and it was a really cool experience. I learned a lot of interesting things. I guess how to run a business and met some pretty cool people that can translate to the hockey world.
27: Was it a short summer, long summer? Like, how would you define how it went after what happened last year in the playoffs?
28: Yeah, I think every day, just, you know, thinking about our team, you know, last year and what we had. I mean, I wanted to play every day. You know, it's I'm really excited about this group this year. But yeah, I'd say this summer I just want to play. I think it was too long.
27: Does it feel like maybe a little bit of a continuation? Everything I've heard about this group is it's very similar to last year in the way that it's bonded early. Does it feel like a continuation a little bit?
28: Yeah, I would say so. I think our young guys are great. You know, we don't have anyone in the room that's, you know, an issue or, you know, a problem. Everyone's together. And yeah, it's great to keep a positive environment. I mean, you don't have to have, you know, all the Connor McDavids in the room, but you know, I think if everyone's together and willing to work and put the effort in, and we'll be fine.
27: Just shy of a point per game last year. Good, really good season for you. Resulted in an invite to Toronto Maple Leafs rookie camp. What was that experience like for you?
28: Yeah, it was unbelievable. I think for it to be the Leafs is makes it that much more you know, exciting and amazing. It was a really cool experience, just, you know, being around you know, the pros and the guys, you know, trying to get there. It's it was an amazing experience.
27: How'd you find out that you got the invite?
28: I just got a call while I was in Atlanta, and honestly, it happened pretty quick. It was after the draft, and yeah, just I got told I was gonna go to the Leafs camp, and it's up to me to accept it, and I did. Yeah.
27: Obviously, there's many things that you can learn on ice and watching some of these guys play. Is there anything that you can take away from some of the off-ice habits, seeing some guys who have played pro, who have achieved that next level that you can bring back?
28: Yeah. I think when it comes to, you know, before the game and what they do for warm-ups, they care. And you know what? It's not too far. Everyone cares here, and you see a lot of similarities, you know, but I think at that level, it's just, you know, it's a bit different. It's a lot of guys just, you know, they really, really care about their bodies, you know, what they put into their bodies, and, you know, preparation is really important.
27: Fourth year already. Does that seem real? Like, has that dawned on you that it's already year four?
28: Not really. I still feel young. I mean, it's, again, to play in this league's an honor. So it's, you know, I don't really look at it as my fourth year. It's just, you know, all these guys are great. You know, I'm just enjoying myself every day.
27: You're going to get the opportunity at least very early on in the year here to play some center again. You're looking forward to that challenge and a different role from what you had last year.
28: Yeah, for sure. I think it's good to be versatile and, you know, play, you know, all different kinds of positions. You know, the biggest thing, I need to work on my face-offs. But other than that, like, I'm really excited. You know, I love, you know, Bowser and Chitter. They're great players, very skilled and fast. So it's going to be a really cool experience. I'm excited.
27: That speed that you talked about, you guys all have it. Are you looking forward to playing with guys who are going to be able to keep up and move as quickly as you do?
28: Yeah, I think it's gonna be a fun time. You know, we're gonna very offensive. You know, but you know, playing for a guy like Dave, you know, we understand the responsibilities in the defensive zone too. So I'm very excited. Those two, they're great. They're positive guys. Very skilled. So I'm excited.
27: Do you set any goals for yourself or for the team this year? Like, it was big year for you personally as well as the team, kind of exceeding a lot of outside expectations. Do you set goals to either surpass those, or how do you look heading into the year?
28: Yeah, I don't think you want to put, you know, too much pressure on yourself. I think it's important to just play the game, but yeah, I do have some goals and you know, some team goals. You know, I just want to win. I think that's the most important thing, and I'm going to do everything I can to help my team win. Obviously, on the individual side, you know, I have goals that, you know, I'm last year of eligibility with the draft, and, you know, that's great and all, but, you know, that'll come with, you know, the team. And, and I think we have the team to do it.
27: Thanks a lot, Nick. Really appreciate it. Good luck tonight and the rest of the other 67 games.
28: Thank you very much.
2: My pregame chat with Ottawa 67's forward Nick Whitehead after his camp with the Toronto Maple Leafs, and started off that interview with the tribulations of the offseason for him, starting with losing in the playoffs and then a lengthy battle with mono where the effects lasted give or take 12 weeks, and a real battle for Nick Whitehead over the course of the summer with all the potential effects possible to be ready to go out there and compete with Toronto after a tougher offseason than I'm sure he would have liked. Very pleased for him to get that opportunity this summer. 67 trailing the Frontenacs 2-1 after two periods of play. When we come back, a check of the St. Hubert Barbecue out-of-town scoreboard with Ottawa down 2-1. This is Ottawa 67's Hockey on TSN 1200.
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9: The 67's trailing the Frontenacs 2-1 after two periods of play. Only one of the game on the St. Hubert Barbecue out-of-town scoreboard. Chicken, ribs, and hockey. St. Hubert, and that's taking place tonight in Oshawa with the Generals at home against North Bay Battalion. Plenty of preseason action around the NHL. The Ottawa Senators return to action tomorrow in Trois-Rivières against, well, they start their action tomorrow in Trois-Rivières against the Habs at the 7 o'clock puck drop here on TSN 1200 with Dean and Gord. Lots of action around the NHL. We will recap everything at the conclusion of our game in the post-game show, but can let you know the game we're joining immediately following this one sees the Cowboys up 7-0. Over the Commanders, 10-0 over the Commanders after they just kicked a field goal. And we'll join it, as said, immediately following our broadcast. Third period action, 67s and Frontenacs coming up next with Ottawa trailing 2-1. This is Ottawa 67's Hockey on TSN 1200.
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3: Third period just underway here in Kingston at Slush Puppy Place. Frontenac's a 2-1 lead. Have another 25 seconds remaining on their third power play of the game. Mishiak works the puck in, shoved off the puck by Caleb Deitch. Kicking it down low, pops out in front. Nick Whitehead turns. Clearing attempt, didn't get much on it. Henderson holds it in. Right wing feed, Povichal down low it goes. Cross ice pass, good stick by Jaden Nelson. Deflects away the goal line feed. And then at the blue line, Nick Whitehead able to get it out to center ice. Mishiak brings it right back in. Played to the point. McLean in, shoots. And it looked like it was blocked by Deitch. Goes up and out of play. Power play over. Kingston 0-3 on the man advantage. Ottawa 0-1 on the CAA North and East Ontario. Ottawa 67's power play. 9:06 remaining in the third period. France with that 2-1 lead on goals from Nolan Snyder and Brody Cook. Theo Avila, his first career OHL goal in his 13th game. Face off to the left of Jaden Nelson. Frontenacs win the draw. Kuzma goes over to the far side. Good job by Jaden Newton to take the man there in Andre Mondu and make sure it never reached him. Kuhlman tips it into the offensive zone. Nolan Jackson back to retrieve it. Pinned there by Snyder. Spitznagel. Back for Jackson, advances it over to the far side. Snyder hit hard by Konishkok. Again, puck jars free. Kuhlman sauces it back to the point. Mondu down low, cross ice, out in front. Snyder tried to get a stick on that, couldn't. Jackson plays it out back along the boards, along the wing. Zach Hubin will play it off the glass and all the way down the ice. Jaden Newton trying to beat it out will not, and that'll be an icing call. Against the 67s, 18:24 remaining in the third period. 67s back in action next Saturday. But they do get to return back to the arena at TD Place after being booted out for the last 2 or 3 weeks. Wheelchair Basketball Canada and the World Championships going into the arena at TD Place. Ottawa went over to, the 67s went to Jim Durrell. And we're practicing there. But they're back now at the arena at TD Place and happy to do so. Jam play out in front of that. Jaden Newton, good stick. Comes back to the point. Turnbull with a chance and a rebound opportunity. Butter sends it wide. Back to the point. Turnbull takes it between his legs. Out in front of the goal. Bouncing back to him. Turnbull brings it back up high. Stops up at the blue line. Lays it down low. Cook to Turnbull. Midpoint. Walking in. Shooting it. Sneaks through Jaden Nelson. After he got a glove on it, but goes wide of the net. Newton takes a hard hit there from Cook. Spitznagel leans on Cook. Takes the puck away back and behind the net. Eshkok again. Skating it up. Wanting to get it out to center ice. Hubin gets spun around by Povichal. Knocked down to the ice. And Newton challenging Povichal, it looks like. But we'll head off on a line change. Chase Yanni. Skating it out through the neutral zone into the offensive end. And Yanni down at the goal line. Sends it out in front. Nobody home. Picks it up on the other side. Chase Yanni. Backhand pass. Far wall. Johnson chops it towards the net. Ends up in the corner. Henderson runs into the referee. Kravchuk took control of the puck. Lost it. Kelly hit hard by David Bedkowski at the blue line. Knocking him down. 67s dump it back in. Looking to retrieve it. Yanni, hard in on the forecheck. Andrew Lauren back to the point. Bedkowski walks the line. Lays it towards that stick save. Rebound there. Nobody there for the 67s. And the Frontenacs break out. Prudhomme into the offensive zone, but Kelly in ahead of the play. And it'll be whistled down on the offside with 16:42 remaining in the third period. So the 67s back in action next Saturday. That'll be a streaming-only game. TSN1200.ca. All games will be streamed there. Just need to get the link up and going. And then on Sunday, the home opener for the Ottawa 67s. A week from today, a 3 o'clock puck drop. 67s hosting the Sarnia Sting. Colby Coombe. Buick to Deitch. Out along the wing. Hayes gets hit by Christie, who advances it into the offensive zone. Right-hand side, Mischiak trying to drive wide, sent in behind the net by Deitch. His centering feed on the backhand finds McLean. Back to Mischiak. Able to get around Coombe. Can't get around Hayes. Drops it off. Christie. Right point for McLean. Down below the icing line. Mischiak for McLean. That gets broken up. And Avila skates it out to center. Dumps it in. Gets by Mondu. Chases it down into the corner. Avila, the goal scorer for the 67s, knocked down to the ice. Hayes trying to dig it free. Avila still battling away. This time loses it, and it's Mischiak out along the wing. Got an elbow up on Avila, and gets it out to center ice. Mischiak with right. It's right in. Shoots! Rips it wide of the goal off the corner boards, and out to center ice. Henderson drifts all the way back into his own zone. Stops up and behind his own net. Matthew Henderson wheels away. Cross over the blue line, over the red, over the offensive blue. On the right-hand side, Henderson loses his balance. Gets run into by Bedkowski. Cook takes control of the puck. His centering feed to Butter. Ends up back at the point. Klobuchar winds, fires high over top of the net. Nishkokhin takes it, lays it out along the wall. Klobuchar. His backhander towards the net, blocked, and off to the races goes Brock Cittaroni. Turns DeAndre inside out, takes it into the corner. Cittaroni centering feed, and that went a little too late for Spencer Bowes. Caught up in Bowes' skates, the New York Rangers prospect lost control, gets it back. Stick handling, got the stick chopped away, and it's going to be a penalty on the front next. Delayed call. Bedkowski pass into his skates. Gives it back across to Shkokin, right-hand side. Walks down the wall. Throws it out in front. It's blocked by Cook. And then a late shot there by Spencer Bowes. And we're going to get Bowes heading to the penalty box for a late shot that never even made it towards the net. And then he took a cross check. That's going to take the Ottawa 67s off the power play. .443 remaining in the third period. Spencer Bowes apparently has a target early in this season, and I don't know why. It's Brody Cook going to the box for the Frontenacs. It's a slash, and it's an unsportsmanlike conduct on Spencer Bowes. And Figura's not even talking to David Bedkowski, who wanted an explanation. It's the first game of the year. Everybody's in early season form. But Damian Figura not explaining anything to an overage veteran player seems like an odd choice. Face off to the left. 4-on-4 hockey here. 67's power play negated. Ottawa wins the draw. Caleb Deitch moves it across. Connor Buick walking in. Buick shoots. Blocker save made by Smith. Buick down low, pinned up against the boards by Mondu. Can't get it back. Kuhlman retreats him behind his own net, cuts out in front, makes an outlet feed. Mondu gets it by Deitch. They have a stick battle, and it's chopped away by Deitch. Good recovery by the Niagara on the Lake native. Kuhlman in behind his own net for Christie. Gives it off to Mondu. He runs into Kravchuk. Stick goes flying, and Christie advances it up the ice. Gavin Christie loses it. Snyder gets upended, and Cohen Ishkokhin starts the breakout. Ishkokhin over the blue line. Walks in, shoots, rips it high and wide of the net. Kravchuk chops it down low off the dasher and behind the net. Mondu, short pass, finds Christie. And he'll make the breakout pass. Kuhlman, right-hand side, into the offensive zone. Kuhlman stops up, leaves it for Snyder. Battles with Bedkowski, taken into the end board. Snyder, pinned there, comes back to the point. Henderson, unable to hold it in for the Frontenacs, squirts out to center ice. D to D, DeAndrea, through the middle, finds Snyder. To a streaking Henderson, into the offensive zone. Henderson driving wide, cuts out in front, can't get the jam on. Past Nelson, McLean takes control of the puck, wheels all the way up high, drops it off, DeAndrea. Left-hand side throws it towards the goal. Chest save made by Nelson. And he'll hang on for the whistle with 13-11 remaining in the third period. 2-1 Frontenacs in the lead. It should be a TV timeout. Will not be. Face off to the right of Jaden Nelson. Frontenacs win the draw. DeAndrea for right skips by him. Deitch in behind the goal for Connor Buick. Stops up there. We'll start the breakout to the left of Nelson. Outlet feed finds Cittaroni. Pass out of the reach of Nick Whitehead. Henderson back out along the boards. Buick has to take it out at center ice. Plays the puck flat as he drifts back into his own zone. Buick for Deitch. All the way back and behind his own net. Gives it to Buick, who was paired most of last year with Frankie Morelli. Makes a right wing feed. Nick Whitehead trying to cut in. Mondu able to take it away from him and then back out to center. Intercepted by Buick. Back into the offensive zone. Cittaroni for Buick. Behind the back. Off a stick. And Mondu able to take control. Cittaroni runs into him. Puts it out in front. Knocked away by Smith. And controlled by Turnbull, streaking in out of the penalty box with Spencer Bowes just missing a hit. Right gets by Deitch. Can't get by Buick cleanly. Hayes back into his own corner. Outlet feed finds Bowes. And he looks determined. Bowes sneaking by Turnbull. Has to go all the way around. And then can't pick up the puck. Avila Harden on the forecheck. Hayes fans on his shot attempt. Eschkock again all the way across to the far side. Let's a shot go and Royden Smith swallows that one up and will hold on. For the whistle, 12-11 remaining in the third period, 2-1 front in the lead. This is Ottawa 67's Hockey on TSN 12.
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3: 67's trailing in game 1-2-1. Damian Figura finally going over to talk to Dave Cameron. I'm assuming about the Spencer Bowes penalty. Because he wouldn't talk to anybody else on the ice. Face off to the left of Royden Smith. 12-11 remaining in the third. 67s win the draw, but it is controlled by the Frontenacs. Sent over to the near side. Sending it down low is Theo Avila. Christie takes over for the Frontenacs. The former Brantford Bulldog out along the wing. Cook. Little bump play. Finds Povichol through the middle. Good stick by Hayes. Knocks it away momentarily. All the way down the ice it goes. By the Frontenacs. Hayes back defensively to pick it up. Avila off the wall trying to get ahead. Coombe. And Christie caught skates. Coombe went down to the ice, and that allows the Frontenacs to gain control of the puck. Along the wing, Christie loses it to Coombe. He'll cycle it down low. Avila, hard in on the forecheck. Can't quite get there. It's around the wing. Fedkowski ties up his man, Coombe. Can't come up with the puck, and it is Brody Cook. Wheeling back and behind his own goal. Flips it out to center ice. Eschkock again. Calmly takes it. Off the wall, looking for Hayes. 3 points in his first four OHL games. But it's Kingston taking over control, and behind his own net is Cook. Gives it off for Christie. 11 minutes remaining in regulation here in the season opener for the Ottawa 67s. And home opener for the Frontenacs. Unfortunately, a lot of empty seats here in this beautiful building. Chase Yanni into the offensive zone, centering feet, Eschkocking, and cuts in and can't follow up. It's knocked away from him. He was looking for a penalty call. None forthcoming. Kuhlman, cross-ice feed, finds Snyder. Fans on his shot attempt. Picks it up down below the icing line. Nolan Snyder. shoved off the puck, comes out in front. Kuzma on the backhand sets it up. Mondu with a shot off the crossbar, stays out. They're celebrating are the Frontenacs. It stays out, and a chance for Chase Yanni back the other way. Bedkowski drives the net. Yanni shoots it up. Blocker save made by Smith. Kravchuk. Centering feed, bouncing puck, taken down out in front of the net was Chase Yanni. And play goes on here. Andrew Lauren retreats back into his own end. Right through the middle, Chase Yanni with the tip in. Mondu back for it, Turnbull. Short pass, finds right, tipped out through center by McLean. Back to retrieve it is Buick. In behind his own net, Connor Buick for Deitch. Takes his time, outlet feed, finds Spencer Bowes. Backhands it into the offensive zone. Around the net it goes, DeAndrea. Out along the wall, pops into the Frontenac's bench. And we'll get a whistle, 9:37 remaining in the third period. Kingston thought they had scored a goal. Andre Mondu ripping a puck off the crossbar. I think that Jaden Nelson caught a piece of it. Kind of caused it to flutter. Bouncing off the crossbar, may have hit the post and back across the goal line before being swept out. That led to a 2-on-0, essentially. One man chasing back. Rush for the 67s, where Chase Yanni went blocker side. And Royden Smith came up with a big save off of Yanni on that 2-on-0.5 for the 67th. David Bedkowski, the other 67, up on it. Off the draw, not done cleanly. Frontenacs will get kicked out of the draw. Face off to the left of Smith once again. Butter against Bowes. Bowes wins it. Back to the point, bouncing puck. And we're going to get both players going off as Connor Buick got in the way. Tomas Povichal, but it's a dive on Povichal. So 4-on-4 hockey upcoming here. 9:31 left in the third, 4-on-4 hockey. And this faceoff should not be coming all the way back down. The interference and penalty happened when the puck was at center ice. Face off, okay. Face off to the right of Jaden Nelson. It's too early in the season. Bowes on the draw. Wins this one against Kuhlman. Ishkok again back to Bowes. Breaking away. 4-on-4. Off the wall. Looking for Nick Whitehead. He jammed on the brakes. Couldn't pick up the puck. And the Frontenacs start the breakout. Snyder to DeAndrea. Out through center, Shkocking and steps up, intercepts this puck to Bowes, left-hand side, finds Nick Whitehead cutting in, and the stick of Shkocking got knocked out of his hands, and they give him the puck, but he doesn't have a stick, and now he tackles Kuhlman, and the arms still stay down. Nick Whitehead, through the middle of the ice. Has the puck taken away by Snyder. Kuhlman stops up. They knew they missed one call, so they allowed another to go. And now Kuhlman gets knocked down to the ice by David Bedkowski. Christie skates it up to the offensive blue line, then chips it back into his own zone. McLean stops up and behind his own net. 1 minute remaining in the 4-on-4. With the diving penalty to Povichal and the interference penalty to Connor Buick. Here comes McLean in. Stops up at the faceoff line. Icing line, pardon me. Does the same again. McLean still with it. Centering feed. Christie shoots it. Swallowed up by Jaden Nelson. Pouncing on the rebound, and he'll hang on for the whistle. 8:09 remaining in the third period. 2-1. Kingston continues to lead over the Ottawa 67s. We will be taking you to the Commanders and Cowboys game immediately following our broadcast. Cowboys out to a 10-0 lead over Washington. Face off to the right of Jaden Nelson. Chitteroni to take this draw. Loses it. Mondu makes a move, can't get the puck by, and now it's a 2-on-1 potentially for the 67th. Chinaroni on the right-hand side with Kravchuk. Chinaroni in, he's caught from behind. Great skating by Kuzma to negate that opportunity. Johnson fires, it's off a leg wide of the net. Chinaroni on the rebound, back to the point. Johnson, D-to-D, Bedkowski has a go off his backhand and trickles out into the neutral zone, resets for Johnson. Sent back in, Kravchuk taken off the puck. Worked free by Chinaroni. Back to the point. Johnson to Bedkowski walking in. Shoots! It's off the crossbar again. This time the top of the crossbar and trickles back in behind the net. Penalty's done. Bouncing puck stopped by Smith into the corner. Chinaroni reverses it to the near side. Colby Coombe chases it down at the blue line. Cycles it back down low again. Mondu got a stick on it to play it into the corner. Kuzma, clearing attempt, held in by Caleb Deitch. Deitch walks in, shoots, it's blocked, and then off the tip of the glove of Royden Smith. Kravchuk, still with it, long shift for Kravchuk. Plays it back to the point, Deitch to Kravchuk. Back to Deitch, left-hand side, walking in, centering pass for Coombe. Got a stick on it, not enough, off the heel of his stick. Gavin Christie, just lifts it down the ice, bouncing puck, and this is going to be enough for icing with 6:41 remaining in the third period. Frontenacs will not be allowed a change, leading 2-1.
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3: Offensive zone draw for the 67th to the left of Royden Smith. Frontenacs trying to get an extra player out on the ice, make a change. And at that point, when you're trying to sneak it out, you get caught and then you don't switch it up. 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It isn't. And an offensive zone draw for the 67s. Frontenacs win it. Christie in behind the net. Mondu sends it all the way down the ice again. Deitch in a foot race with Cook, who's going to win it. In the eyes of the linesman, the icing waved off. Frontenac's able to complete their changes. Cook in behind the net, digging away for this puck. Deitch kicks it free along the wing. Spencer Bowes lifts it out to center. Over the head of DeAndrea. He'll chase it back. No icing on this one. Never reaches the icing line. DeAndrea for Turnbull. Bowes coming in hard on the forecheck. Worked free. Whitehead to Ishkakigan over to the far side. Buick ahead for Bowes. Over to the far side. Chinaroni over the blue line. Brock Chinaroni towards the net. Off a stick, goes wide. Whitehead slaps it back towards the goal. Fought off by Smith. Whitehead with it once again. Nick Whitehead back to the point. Ishkakigan across for Bedkowski. Back to Ishkakigan. Left-hand side. Makes a move. Cuts in. Shoots. Shoulder save. Rebound. Into the slot. 67s can't find it. And it's brought back out to center by Butter. He gets hit by Ishkakigan as he gets it all the way down the ice. Bedkowski in behind his own goal. To Spitznagel, left-hand side. Advances it out, over center, dumps it in. Zach Hooban chasing hard after it. Mondu in behind the net, turns it over. Newton tries a centering pass off a stick. Spitznagel and Newton back for it. Long shot by Buick, ripped wide of the goal. Into the corner, Hooban back to the point. Deitch takes it on the backhand. Knocked off his stick by Mishiak. And it played out along the boards into the corner, Newton. Advances it into the near corner now. Engages with Christie. Shoves him into the boards. Hooban trying to take this puck away in the corner. And it's pinned up against the boards. No movement. We'll get a whistle. 4:45 remaining in the third. 2-1 Kingston in the lead. This is Ottawa 67's Hockey on TSN 1200.
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14: Hey, hi, hello. What's up? It's Andrew Lauren. 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
3: 67's down 2-1 here in Kingston. Just over 4.5 minutes to go in the third period. And we got a hand pass in the neutral zone off the glove of Connor Buick. So it'll be a neutral zone face-off. Kingston leading 2-1. They scored a minute and 32 seconds into the game. Nolan Snyder. And then the teams exchanged goals. 3 minutes and 20 seconds apart in the second period. And Kingston has the 2-1 lead. They dump the puck into the offensive zone. Jaden Nelson out of his net. Buick looking for Chitteroni, went off his skates. And now he picks it up just inside his own zone. Cuts cross ice. Advances out with it over to the far side. Bouncing puck, bows, picks it up, but it's on the offside. So we've got another whistle and another neutral zone face-off just outside the Ottawa 67 zone. Andrew Lauren, with about 20 friends and family in attendance here today. Out on the ice along with Kravchuk and Chase Yanni. Frontenacs win another draw. They've won the majority, although not a vast majority, it's closer than would have thought going into this game. With the lack of experience at center for the Ottawa 67s. Ishkokhigan has it pinned up against the wall, dug free. Ishkokhigan throws it back into his own zone. David Bedkowski chases it, picks it up. Plays it off the board. Chase Yanni couldn't pick it up, and it's out to center ice. McLean back for DeAndrea to McLean. Over to the far wall, missed by Mishiak, and then he trips up Cohen Ishkok again in the Ottawa 67s, heading to the power play for the second time with 3:42 remaining in the third period. 0-for-1 on the CAA North and East Ontario power play, but a great opportunity to draw even.
15: This penalty kill is brought to you by Dow's Climate
3: Care. Face off to the right of Royden Smith. It'll be a timeout taken by the Ottawa 67s. They did have Lauren, Bowes, Whitehead, Chitteroni, and Ishkokhigan on the ice for this power play. We'll see if they do take Jaden Nelson out for the extra attacker at some point on this man advantage. If they don't score, they'll still have a minute 42 after. So I'd be surprised if Dave Cameron was that aggressive on this power play. But of course, we'll see how it shakes out, how it looks. Norm Milley, and now Dave Cameron still talking things over on the whiteboard. So it will be that power play unit that I mentioned earlier, Bowes, Chitteroni, Whitehead, Lauren, with Ishkokhigan working the point. They're 0-for-1 so far, their second power play for CAA North and East Ontario. This time they're actually going to face off to the left of Smith. 67s win it. Whitehead for Ishkokhigan, back to Whitehead. Ishkokhigan midpoint, sets up Bowes, no trigger there. Back to Ishkokhigan, moves it for Whitehead. Midpoint, slides it back over to Ishkokhigan. Not a great pass and sloppy here from the 67s. Back to Ishkokhigan walking in. A drag and a shot. Good block by Nolan Butter. A kick save and a beauty by Butter. 67s have to retreat back out to the neutral zone. Whitehead blows a tire. Lauren absolutely crushes Kuhlman, who dumps it down the ice. And the 67s start the breakout. Here's Andrew Lauren into the offensive zone. First round pick for the 67s. Behind the net, stopped by Mondu. He gets hit by Lauren, but the Frontenacs again able to clear it down the ice. Ishkokhigan back to retrieve. 1:05 remaining in the power play for the 67s as Ishkokhigan will work it up the ice for Chitteroni. Drives wide into the offensive zone. Brock Chitteroni in behind the net. Gets hit hard there by Christie. Puck comes back to the point. Bows for Whitehead. Stops up along the half wall. Whitehead Into the slot. Lauren with a shot. He scores. Andrew Lauren, first career OHL goal in his first game, comes on the power play to tie it up at two. That was an absolute rocket from the slot from Andrew Lauren, bar down to beat Royden Smith in the 67th, not the game at two, with the power play goal. Well, if that's an indication of what his OHL career is going to be like, it's going to be a good one for the 67s. Great feed to find him, and then he just rips it far down. 67s have hit four posts here today. That one hit the post, but found its way in. Andrew Lauren with his first career OHL goal on the power play. 67s tie it at two. Under 2.5 to go here in the third period. Caleb Deitch banks it off the boards, looking for Spitznagel. Passing behind. Bouncing puck comes back the other way. Butter into the offensive zone. Bouncing puck. Nelson steers it aside. Connor Buick out along the wall. Newton jams away at it. Kicks it out to center. Comes right back in. And it's whistled down on the offside. 1:58 remaining in the third period. 2-2. 67s and Frontenacs. Andrew Lauren, how do you do? What a debut. What a power play shift for Andrew Lauren. Hammers Alex Kuhlman, knocking him down to the ice. Hits the big Andre Mondu in behind the net. And then scores the power play goal. When they drafted Andrew Lauren, they said he's the mixture of size and skill that is not in this draft. And they found him at 18, and he scores in his debut. Kravchuk to chase Yanni out to center, looking for Lauren, trying to chase it down far side. Out muscles DeAndrea, but taken into the boards. And the puck squirts out to center ice, jammed into the offensive zone by Landon Wright. Bedkowski back to retrieve it along the boards. Lauren with it on the right side, through the middle. Kravchuk makes a move into the offensive zone, dumps it down low as Schock again, chasing after Christie. Can't work it free, and it's flipped out to center by McLean. Brock Cittaroni back to retrieve it. 1:10 remaining in the third period. 2-2 in the season opener for the Ottawa 67s. Lauren from Whitehead and Bowes. The power play goal at 17:33 to tie it up. Whitehead tips it in. Chasing after it. Nick Whitehead into the slot. Cittaroni fires. Just misses the on the glove side past Smith. In behind the net. Whitehead wraps it around the boards. Deitch towards the goal. Tip play stopped by Smith on the tip from Nick Whitehead out in front of the net. Bouncing puck to the point. Deitch unable to hold it in. 40 seconds remaining. Ottawa's gotten better throughout this game. After a subpar start, a lesser than first period. But they were better in the second and even better here in the third. Pouring on the pressure on the Frontenacs, capitalizing on the power play to tie it up at two. With 2:27 remaining in the third, now 20 seconds left. One last rush for Ottawa, tipped into the zone by Bowes, chasing after it. Engages with Mondu. Take it down to the ice. Mondu loses it. Centering feed. Bowes jamming away for it. It's a loose puck taken into the corner. Jaden Newton works it free for Whitehead. Back to the point. Ishkok again on goal. Stopped by Smith. Kicks it into the corner, and that will do it for regulation. Game number one of the season. Why not get a little OT? A little extra time here at Slush Puppy Place in Kingston. All knotted up at two, headed to extra time in the opening game of the season for the Ottawa 67s. It's been a good one. Should be a great season series with this Frontenacs team. They are young, are the Frontenacs. Plenty of NHL draft eligible players this season and next for Kingston. In the lineup tonight, Gavin Christie's had a nice home debut for the Frontenacs. Alex Kuhlman, as I mentioned, I think he's a first-round pick all day long. Logan Prudhomme, well, at 6'9" as a forward at 16 years old. He's going to be on NHL draft radars in 2028. Nolan Snyder's made quite an impact early on. Matthew Henderson is a really good defender. And Dante DeAndrea, not talked about very much, but 2 points in his first two games. This is a very good young Kingston Frontenacs team with a young netminder who's probably when everybody's back and healthy, their third goaltender. With Matthew Minchak and Gavin Betts both returning from last year, Royden Smith will have to bide his time, but I think Kingston has a good one with Smith, who is also 2027 NHL draft eligible. 67's a little bit on the older side this year, but still some young, extremely talented players in their lineup. Off the draw, 67's game control, 3-on-3 overtime here, first game of the year. Ishkakhigan winding things up out there with Bowes and Whitehead. Ishkakhigan into the offensive zone. Knocked away from him, turning back the other way. 2-on-1 for the Frontenac with Bowes back. Kuhlman takes the time. Kuhlman rips it cross ice, and that's broken up. Whitehead turns it over. A chance out in front. Henderson stopped by Jaden Nelson. Whitehead tried to poke it ahead for Spencer Bowes. Instead, he put it right onto the tape of the Kingston Frontenac player. Tipped down the ice by Bowes, trying to chase it down. Able to win this battle against Henderson, but Frontenac's able to outnumber Bowes and work it out to center. Snyder scored the first goal of the game. Moves it back for Henderson. 67s complete their changes, as do the Kingston Frontenacs. Henderson pinned up against the boards. He's the only remaining member of either team who started this overtime frame out on the ice. Now he's going to slow things down. Move it back for McLean. Right. Pressure there by Kravchuk. Gets it ahead for McLean, working against Chasiani. McLean crosses over the offensive blue line. Mondu into the slot for right. Down low it goes, McLean. Back to right at the hash marks. Right, we'll take it back out to center ice in the WHL. That would be an automatic whistle, which I'm all for. And cut the essentially the over-back rule in the WHL introduced for overtime. Connor Buick inside his own zone, out there with Chasiani and Braden Kravchuk. Kravchuk peels off on a line change. Brock Cittaroni onto the ice. Ciani working it up over the offensive blue line, driving wide. Povichal on him, takes him into the boards, turned over. Mishiak working the other way, odd man rush for the Frontenacs. Mishiak with Povichal. Mishiak shoots, he scores! Alex Mishiak able to beat Jaden Nelson to take the home opener for the Kingston Frontenacs, 3-2 in overtime. An entertaining game for the season opener for the Ottawa 67s. But a tough loss nonetheless. 250 remaining in overtime, and the 67s fall 3-2. Alex Mishiak with the OT winner to give the Frontenacs their second victory of the season, his first goal of the campaign. Post-game show coming up next. This is Ottawa 67s Hockey on TSN 1200.
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1: It's time for the TSN 1200 Ottawa 67's postgame show. Coming up, a recap of today's game, the play of the game, and the out-of-town scoreboard. 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
3: Well, the Ottawa 67s lose their season opening game 3-2 in overtime to the Kingston Frontenacs. 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It is Alex Mishiak. That line that he was on with McLean and Wright did create opportunities throughout the game. Really like the way that they play. This is going to be a tough Kingston team to play. We'll get a little bit more into Povichal later. But this team with Mishiak, McLean and Wright, Butter, Povichal, Cook, you add in on the bat, and Kuhlman, Kuzma, Snyder was a line last year. They looked really good again this season, and then you've got a young fourth line. This is a team that is young but could create an issue for teams around the league. Their defense is solid. They're big. You get Van Williamson back. There's your power play quarterback. They didn't have either of their two goaltenders here today either. It was a good performance by Kingston, Tomas Povichal. Alex Mishiak, pardon me, with the game-winning goal in overtime. A nice shot for his first goal of the season is today's third star or second star tonight from the 67s, tying the game up at 2 in the third period with just 2:27 remaining on the clock. Andrew Lauren, a debut. It was a little bit quiet for times, but that shift, that power play shift for Lauren, really gives you a glimpse into what he could potentially be at the OHL level. He hammered a couple players. Alex Kuhlman is not a small character. 6'4", 190. Andrew Lauren ran him over in the neutral zone. The puck went back into the Kingston zone behind the net. Lauren took a run. Got another pretty big character, Andre Mondu. 6'5", 207. Hit him hard in behind the net, went to the slot, got a pass from Spencer Bowes and ripped it home for his first career OHL goal. He, as I've mentioned a number of times, Andrew Lauren just looks like a hockey player. There are certain guys who just, when you see him out on the ice, you say, okay, that kid can play. That's a hockey player. Andrew Lauren has that type of look about him when he's out there patrolling. He's not listed at the biggest, at 6'1", 176, but this kid has the ability to be a power forward moving forward. The first round pick of the Ottawa 67s definitely has a bright future ahead of him. Today's second star, today's first star, Tomas Povichal, with a pair of primary assists, including on the game winner. He also set up Brody Cook for the go-ahead goal at the time at 2-1. He's going to be an impact player as an overager for this Frontenacs team. He's playing down the middle of the ice. He can be a bit of an agitator. He stands up for teammates. It's a good overage import slot for the Kingston Frontenacs. Povichal with a pair of primary assists today as today's first star. You could also look at Royden Smith, who was very good for the second straight game in net for the Frontenacs. He gets omitted today just based on the nature of things. Povichal, star number one. Andrew Lauren, star number two. Alex Mishiak, star number three. And today's hardest working Ottawa 67. It's the other goal scorer. Loved the game today from Theo Avila. I thought he was fantastic throughout the game. Not only did he score his first career OHL goal, he also hit a post in today's game. Came close to opening up the scoring for Ottawa in the first period. He played a really good game on the fourth line. Not sure how much forward he's played, but those guys are always valuable. The little tweener guys who can go back and forth between defense and forward. A solid game from Theo Avila in a losing effort for the Ottawa 67s as they drop this one 3-2 in overtime, dropping their record to 0-0-1-0. It's their first game of the year. They lost in overtime. Final shot total. Well, actually, we'll get to the scoring summary first. Just remembering how to do this, folks. I apologize. Nolan Snyder opened up the scoring a minute and 32 seconds into the contest. His second of the season. Kuzma and Dante DeAndrea with the assist. Theo Avila just passed the midway point of the second period would score his first goal of his career. Connor Buick and Colby Coombe with the assist. Brody Cook would answer 3 minutes and 20 seconds later, though his first of the season, first of the Frontenacs, Povichal and Butter assisting on the goal. It would stay that way until the latter stages of the third period where Ottawa would get their second power play for CAA North and East Ontario, and Andrew Lauren would let go a rocket of a shot for his first of his OHL career, assisted by Nick Whitehead and Spencer Bowes, that coming on the power play at 17:33 to tie the game up at 2, which is how it went to overtime when 2 minutes and 10 seconds in, Alex Mishiak would score the game-winning goal, his first of the season. Tomasz Povichal, the lone assist, 2:10, the time of the goal. Final shot total, 28-26 in favor of Ottawa, who went 1-for-2 on the CAA North and East Ontario power play. Kingston, 0-for-3 in today's game. Elsewhere around the OHL, in about half an hour, the Oshawa Generals will play host to the North Bay Battalion in the lone other game around the league today. Plenty of action around NHL preseason. Not going to get into all of it. Can let you know that the Sens open up their preseason tomorrow in Trois-Rivières against the Montreal Canadiens. 5 o'clock pregame show with Graham Creech. 7 o'clock puck drop with Dean and Gord. Around the NFL today, the Panthers destroy the Falcons 34-3. That's what happens when you start Cooper Rush at quarterback for the second straight game. You get demolished if you're the Falcons. The Saints, a 24-17 win over the Ravens. The Vikings, a barn burner, 9-3 win over the Bears. Bengals, 20-6 winners over the Texans. Patriots down the Steelers, 20-3. Packers sneak by the Jets, 20-17. Eagles, a 24-20 win over the Titans. Games underway at the half. The Jaguars with a 10-3 lead over the Broncos. Raiders up 10-7 also at the half over the Chargers. Seahawks and Cardinals knotted 7-all. 49ers with a 14-6 lead over the Dolphins, and the game will be joining immediately following. This post-game show sees the Cowboys with a 17-10 lead over the Commanders. 5 minutes to go in the second quarter, and that one will hurry things along. The Sunday Nighter sees the Chiefs playing host to the Colts, also right here on TSN 1200. The Jays have a 7-2 lead over the Texas Rangers in the bottom of the ninth inning, and Atletico Ottawa fell 2-0 to Supra du Quebec earlier today. Here at Slush Puppy Place in Kingston, the Frontenacs pull out a 3-2 overtime win over the Ottawa 67s. A good battle. Ottawa improved as the game went along, as you would expect in the season opener. Not overly sharp to start, but they got better and better, capitalized on a power play to earn at least a point out of this one, and now we'll move on to the next game against the Peterborough Petes coming up on Saturday, September 26th, a 7:05 puck drop. It'll be a streaming-only game at tsn1200.ca, and then rounding out next weekend, they will have their home opener against the Sarnia Sting Sunday at 3 o'clock at the arena at TD Place. For everybody involved in today's broadcast, it's a small list. Carter Hamer, thank you. Back at 87 George Street, I'm Kenny Walls. Thank you so much for tuning in to the season opener for the Ottawa 67s. As they fall 3-2 in overtime to the Kingston Frontenacs. Ottawa 67's hockey is a presentation of TSN 1200.
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11: Scrambling there for about 9 yards, and it is a first down.
24: Exactly nine. I think he was right on that line to gain. Caleb Dent, as you said, Downs, just getting enough of him. Jaden Daniels almost hurdled him and kept going. Fortunately for the Cowboys, Downs got just enough of his feet to kind of trip him up a little bit.
11: I mean, Steve, you think of Daniels last year, all the injuries. He looks spry today.
24: He looks like he's back. This is what everyone fell in love with watching his style as a rookie a couple years ago.
11: First down at the Cowboys 41. Oh. Daniels wires it left, and the pass is incomplete. McLaurin took a shot from Caleb Downs at the 25, separating him from the football. And it's incomplete, so we have reached the two-minute warning, sponsored by Liberty Mutual Insurance. 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
11: Ted Everett, Steve Berline with you out of the two-minute timeout in Arlington, Texas. 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It's 2nd and 10 for Washington at the Cowboys 41. Terry McLaurin really took a shot there, Steve, from Caleb Downs, trying to come up with that last pass.
24: Yeah, and that was a dangerous throw by Jaden Daniels. It's a young quarterback. A lot of times you think your receiver's open coming across the field. A veteran quarterback most of the time will sense, based on the coverage look, that there's probably a backside defender sitting back there. Caleb Downs was just hoping that Jaden Daniels would throw that football. He was waiting to come across and blow up Terry McLaurin. That's exactly what he did. Fortunate that McLaurin did not get hurt on that play.
11: 2nd and 10. At the 41, Daniels in the gun. Ja'Cory Cross demerits, sidecar left. Two receivers left, and one to the right. And Daniels hands to Krosky Merritt, who darts left, heads right across the 40 to the 38 for a gain of 3, stopped by Quinnen Williams and Marquise Bell. Again on the field with P.J. Locke injured in the early going. 3rd and 7 now for Washington.
24: Now the exact opposite happens. You talked about how 2nd and long going into that play there. You know now defense is playing soft. And so you probably, what the Commanders were trying to do was pop it up inside and pick up half of it. Fortunately for the Cowboys, they were able to make the stop for Owen's short game.
11: McLaurin is back on the field. He split wide to the left, three receivers that way, one to the right. Third and seven at the Dallas 38. 1:17 to go in the half. Daniels has time. He whips it over the middle, looking for Diggs. He sits down and makes the grab, spins the football in celebration at the 28. Stopped by Jalen Thompson. 10 yards and a first down.
24: Boy, you got to love Stephon Diggs. I mean, he is a true gamer, one of the absolute best active, most

0: 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And remember, Washington gets the ball to start the second half. Big opportunity here for the Commanders.
1: Definitely. They got plenty of time now. 29 seconds on the clock. 2 timeouts left. So better than the Cowboys, the Commanders have reserved their timeouts for just this situation.
0: Danielson, an empty gun for the moment against Ja'Cory Kroski-Merritt. Motions from out wide on the right. He's now to the right of Danielson, the gun. On first down, Daniel scans the field. He flows to his right on the numbers at the 20. He avoided Quinnen Williams, and he's down at the 13 in front of Tyrus Wheat. A 1 yard gain on this scramble, and another timeout for Washington. They have one left, 21 seconds to go.
1: That's one that Jaden Daniels would have been better off to throw that ball away. Just instead of running the ball in the field of play, picking up 1 yard, and then having to burn another timeout, you're better off throwing that ball away, out of bounds, save the timeout.
0: It's 7 carries for 69 yards for Daniels now. He's 10 of 13 through the air for 88 yards and a touchdown to Stephon Diggs. 17-10 Cowboys, 21 seconds to go in the half. A 2nd and 9 for the Commanders at the Dallas 13. Working to the end zone to our left. Daniels in the gun. Ja'Cory Kroski-Merritt to his left. 2 receivers split either way. On 2nd down, Daniels collects the snap. He fires right side. Caught by Diggs. He is short of the sticks at the 5-yard line. Pushed out by Daron Bland. An 8-yard gain. It's 3rd and 1, 17 seconds.
1: Oh, really nice execution. Rhythm, timing right there. Jaden Daniels and Stephon Diggs on the quick out. Exactly what they needed to get this into a 3rd and short. At the 5-yard line, 3rd and looks like just short of a yard to go for him.
0: 12th play of the drive, 3rd and 1 at the Dallas 5. 17 seconds. Daniels hands it off to Rashad White, who powers for the 1st down inside the 3 and stopped at the 1 by Shamar James. 11 seconds to go, and the Commanders call timeout again. 1st and goal at the 1.
1: So now let's talk about this. 11 seconds. Common conventional wisdom says that you cannot run the football here.
0: No timeouts.
1: Even though the ball's at the 1-yard line, there's no way to get up on the ball and spike the ball and run another play. So if I'm the Cowboys, I'm playing pass all the way. The problem is you got Jaden Daniels.
0: Yeah.
1: So you can call a pass play, and then Dan Quinn just says, if you see it, just tuck it and run.
0: And they might get Daniels on the move even a little bit. 1st and goal at the 1. Daniels is in the shotgun. White to his left. And maybe a Kodak moment here. Yes, Dallas calls timeout. Their final timeout. They got a look at what the Commanders presented and called time. The NFL Game of the Week on Compass Media Networks is presented by O'Reilly Auto Parts. 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So 12 seconds left. Neither team has a timeout left. 1st and goal at the 1. Commanders down a touchdown. Jaden Daniels is in the gun. Rashad White flanked to his left. Terry McLaurin split left along with Diggs. Daniels takes. He's looking right. He's gazing over the middle. He fires to the back of the end zone. Incomplete. Just wide of McLaurin, who was matched up against Kobe Durant. It's 2nd and goal with 8 seconds to go.
1: Yeah, they had a shot at it. It would have taken a perfect throw from Jaden Daniels right there. McLaurin across the back of the end zone. Ball just off his fingertips. And right now, again, the same situation. I'm sure they're in Jaden Daniels' ear. If you don't like it and you feel like you can get in, go ahead and take it. We got a player down.
0: Yeah, it's Kobe Durant, who was back there for Dallas defending McLaurin. He was making his way to the far sideline and went down in the field of play at about the 12, where 3 trainers meet him. As Durant was trailing McLaurin, he went down. He was prone, and Marquise Bell then stepped right on top of him before Durant could reach his feet. We're going to look at the replay.

0: play. And Durant was in some pain after Bell literally walked on top of him. We'll step aside. 8 seconds to play in the half, 17-10 Dallas. 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
0: Cowboys corner Kobe Durant helped off the field. 8 seconds to play in the half. The Commanders have it second and goal at the one, trailing Dallas 17-10. Neither team has a timeout, Steve.
9: Yeah, they have no timeouts. 8 seconds, so you got time for two plays if you're the Commanders at least. I don't think with an athlete of Jaden Daniels' caliber, I think you still give him the freedom, though. If he sees a lane, he should take it. If I'm Dan Quinn, I give him that option. I don't say you have to throw it. You know, if he gets the third down, then it's a, you know, it's the last play of the half either way, so it doesn't matter.
0: Second and goal at the one. Daniels under center this time. He fakes the handoff. He looks right. He wires it. Too tall. Incomplete. Looking for De'Ami Brown, who was covered by Deron Bland. 3 seconds to go. And will Washington keep the offense out here? Will they just kick the field goal?
9: No, I think they're going for the touchdown. I think the analytics would tell them to go for it in this situation. I don't like the play action that they called right there because Dallas is not playing the run in that situation.
0: Six offensive linemen on the field. Three tight ends. Nobody split out wide. Daniels under center. Rashad White the back. 3 seconds in the half. Third and goal at the one. Daniels slips as he takes the snap. He shovels it underhanded looking for White. It falls incomplete and the first half comes to a close.
9: He got tripped coming away from the center, and he's hurt. It looks like he's down on the ground, too.
0: Oh, man. Daniels is kicking his right foot into the turf. He is face down at the 13-yard line.
9: See that right there? You saw his left foot get stepped on. I've been there. Watch. We're looking at the replay. His left foot is stepped on by the right guard. That's what tripped him up. And then as he was going down, I think he got his legs caught up underneath him with the Cowboys defender. I think that's where he got hurt.
0: Wow. Chris Paul, the left guard, stepped on Daniel's foot, and he is in a lot of pain. Trainers surround him as some of his teammates have lingered here on the field. The Cowboys have headed to their locker room. It is halftime here in Arlington. When we return, Jerry Recco rejoins us from the Progressive Insurance Studios for the halftime report. He'll update you on scores and highlights from around the league, as well as the first half stats and highlights from our game. At the half here at AT&T Stadium, the score: the Dallas Cowboys 17, the Washington Commanders 10. 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
1: 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Cowboys lead the Commanders. That's one part of the story. The other part is this Jayden Daniels injury. Apparently the cart out on the field. And so what looked like maybe he just got stepped on may, and we say may, be something of significance. If in fact that is the case, we will let you know as soon as we hear. But the Cowboys do lead 17-10. Really interesting way of thinking with Washington, and we'll get back to our game in a moment, but the fact that they passed on the field goal and went for the score, and then he winds up getting injured. All right, let's take a look at the Week 2 scores. Oh, by the way, that game in Tampa Bay still has not restarted. They are coming up on a two-hour weather delay because of lightning in Tampa. The Browns lead the Bucks 23-19. The Bucks were driving. They're at the two-minute warning. Last check, it looks like they are still a ways away from resuming that game because lightning still appears to be in the area. Games in progress right now, along with the Browns and the Bucks. You've got the Jaguars leading the Broncos 13-3. It is the Chargers now in front of the Raiders 14-10, as that game is kind of seesaw. That's along our Compass Media Networks. Probably not unexpected. The Niners lead the Dolphins 21-6. That game in Santa Clara. Remember, San Francisco played a great game in Australia against the Rams. They spent the extra time there. They look like the more refreshed team. They are back and doing what they do and taking care of business against Miami. And the Seahawks and the Cardinals are tied at 7-7. Earlier today, it was the Patriots over the Steelers 20-3. Really good game plan by New England. Travion Henderson with a touchdown run in that game, and New England also returning a fumble for a score. Really tough day for Aaron Rodgers and that Steelers offense. Now, we're talking about Jayden Daniels and his injury. Perhaps just as big, though we don't have details yet, the hamstring injury to Caleb Williams of the Bears. He left this game in the fourth quarter. Chicago did lose to Minnesota by the score of 9-3, but that was certainly an ugly scene at Soldier Field. The Eagles pulled one out in Tennessee, and you give the Titans a ton of credit for the way they played today. Tennessee took a lead in this game in the fourth quarter late, and the Eagles went down the field in the final couple of minutes. Jalen Hurts with what turned out to be the game-winning touchdown pass to Darius Cooper with 9 seconds to go, and Philadelphia avoids what would have been an enormous upset in Nashville, and the Eagles win that game 24-20. It was the Panthers over the Falcons 34-3. That game heard along our Compass Media Networks. Bryce Young, really good day. 287 yards through the air, 3 touchdowns. 2 of them went to Darren Waller. The Bengals over the Texans 20-6. Houston out to an 0-2 start, losing both games at home, by the way. Joe Burrow, a little bit banged up this week with the tightness in the back. Well, he looked fine today. 207 yards passing, couple of touchdowns, both going to Ja'Marr Chase, who made a highlight reel catch. We've heard that before or seen that before. It really was something. The Packers down 17-7 in the fourth quarter, come back and beat the Jets in overtime by the score of 20-17, though Green Bay did lose Jayden Reed to a neck injury in that game. And it was the Saints over the Ravens by the score of 24-17 in Baltimore. The Sunday night game, Colts and Chiefs. The Monday night game will be the Giants and Rams from L.A. 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Up next, the stats and the highlights from the first half of our game with the score Cowboys 17 and the Commanders 10. 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
1: Welcome back at the half. Cowboys lead the Commanders 17-10 as we take a listen to the first half highlights of our game. A lot made throughout the course of the week about the Cowboy offense from Sunday night against the Giants. Well, they came out and made a statement as they took the opening kickoff 10 plays with relative ease right down the field, 66 yards, and immediately punched it in.
9: Second and goal at the 3 from the right hash mark. Prescott, play action. Over the middle, back of the end zone. CeeDee Lamb grabs it for the touchdown. Back-to-back weeks with a touchdown for Lamb to start the season. And Dallas is off to an ideal start today. They're up 6-0.
1: Yeah, made it look easy. 7-0 with the point after. Brandon Aubrey then connects from 25 yards out. Maybe a missed opportunity. The Cowboys couldn't punch it in, but they led 10-0 going into the second quarter. In the second quarter, Drew Stevens from 27 yards away connects for Washington, capping a very lengthy drive. 13 plays, 73 yards, and it was 10-3. Then Dak Prescott finding Jake Ferguson to cap a 7-play drive. Dallas led 17-3 and in control again. But another solid Washington possession. 8 plays, 66 yards, and they would draw closer.
9: Second and goal at the 4. Daniels under center. He fakes the handoff. He whips it to the left. It's caught at the goal line, and walking in, Stephon Diggs for the touchdown. He beat Caleb Downs near the front left corner of the end zone. Diggs' first catch of the day goes for 6, and it's 17-9, Dallas.
1: And then Washington made it look easy. It was 17-10 at that point. Cowboys do nothing with the next possession. Then Washington goes down the field. They are using the clock beautifully. Decide not to kick a field goal to end the half and get to within 17-13. On the final play, this happens.
9: Daniels under center. Rashad White the back. 3 seconds in the half. Third and goal at the 1. Daniels slips as he takes the snap. He shovels it underhanded, looking for White. It falls incomplete, and the first half comes to a close.
1: Yeah, that, and as it turns out, an injury to Jaden Daniels as well. Time now for the halftime stats report presented by Steel. 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Dak Prescott, 15 of 19, 155 yards, 2 touchdowns in that first half. Jaden Daniels, 11 of 17 for 96 yards and a score. Daniels also, you know, what he did through the air was great, but he ran the ball for 69 yards, a bunch of really good scrambles. He was the game's leading rusher. Dak Prescott had 1 for 11 for a Cowboys offense that really hasn't got going on the ground, but they've done it the passing game. CeeDee Lamb, 6 catches, 94 yards, and the touchdown we played. George Pickens had 4 for 25 on Washington side of things. 3 catches apiece for Rashad White and Stephon Diggs. Diggs with the touchdown catch. Terry McLaurin, 1 catch for 24 yards as well. And that is where we stand with the Cowboys leading by a score of 17-10. When we come back, it is back to AT&T Stadium for the start of the third quarter, where we will rejoin Ted and Steve with the score Dallas 17, Washington 10. 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
0: Now, let's rejoin Ted Emrick and Steve Berline back out at AT&T Stadium.
9: Both the Cowboys and Commanders trying to avoid an 0-2 start. Cowboys up 17-10 as we start the second half. Washington will have the football, but Steve, they will have it without their quarterback, Jaden Daniels, who was carted off after the final play of that first half. He had an air cast on his left arm, stepped on by Chris Paul as he took the snap, and as he tried to brace himself with his left arm, it appeared to give out. He dislocated his left elbow late last year, and it looks like another unfortunate break for Jaden Daniels this year.
27: Yeah, and I mean, I literally am mourning just what he's going through right now, all he's been through. We're talking about how he looked and appeared as though he was fully back playing at his customary level, which is a very, very high athletic level, and to have that happen on the last play of the first half in the second game of the year, my heart goes out to him. We can hope and pray that it's not as significant as it looked, but it sure didn't look good, and you just feel terrible for him.
9: Aubrey, low line drive, did not land in the landing zone. This is short at the 25. Commanders will have it at the 40-yard line. Boy, Aubrey did not place that one well, and Washington has great field position. The start of the second half between the Cowboys and the Commanders is brought to you by Hands-Free Skechers Slip-Ins Aero Burst, high-performance running shoes that cut through the wind.
27: So now we're going to see Marcus Mariota, who, by the way, started 10 games for the Commanders last season because of a very similar situation. Here we are week two, and we already see him out there. Just so unfortunate for the Commanders, but he's an established, proven backup. We'll see how he can do.
9: From the 40-yard line, a first down out of the pistol, and they start with a run by Ja'Cory Kroski-Merritt, slashing off right guard for 4 yards to the 44, tackled by Rashawn Gary. Mariota came in for an injured Jaden Daniels against the Cowboys here last year when Daniels suffered a hamstring injury. Mariota was 2-6 as a starter for Washington a year ago. Second down and six. Commanders at their own 44, driving left to right. Burgundy jerseys, white numbers, white pants. Mariota, left foot in front of his right, empty gun. He whips it to the right, caught by Terry McLaurin. He works his way past the defender at the 40, slanting 35, across the 30 of Dallas. Big play by McLaurin, stopped by Thompson and Jayshon Barham after a gain of 27.
27: Well, that's the kind of burst that the Commanders needed. You know, you come out of the locker room, and obviously that's a very somber locker room, I'm sure, at the half, but as professional athletes, you know, you got to move on. The show must go on. You got to step up and play. And I'm sure these guys are going to be super motivated to go out there and set the record straight here.
9: First drive of the second half. Washington first down at the Dallas 30. I formation, toss play left. Ja'Cory Kroski-Merritt flowing left side, and he is stopped at the 29. Far sideline by D. Winters and Jayshon Barham. Good sign for Dallas, getting D. Winters back on the field after his injury in the first half. Cowboys, though, are now down two starters today. We've gotten word that P.J. Locke, the safety, is out with a foot injury. Kobe Durant, the corner, out with a hamstring.
27: And that's significant. Those are two guys that the Cowboys defensively are counting on. And to be that thin now at those positions, we'll see how they handle it.
9: Second and nine at the Dallas 29. Out of the pistol, Mariota takes. He floats it left side to the end zone. Over the shoulder catch. Diami Brown, he got it, but he is out of bounds. Savone Revel with the coverage for Dallas. Incomplete, and it's third and nine.
27: We're looking at the replay. Boy, that knee comes down in.
9: Man, no kidding.
27: And he does not lose control of the football. They're going to challenge this, yeah. I think Dan Quinn should challenge this.
9: Dan Quinn has thrown the red challenge flag on the field near the 30-yard line. Again, getting a look at the replay on our monitor. Diami Brown was behind Revel, and that left knee came down in the blue end zone. He never dropped the football there. We will step aside. Timeout because of the review. 13:01 to play, third quarter. Cowboys 17, Commanders 10. 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
1: is brought to you by hands-free Skechers Slip-Ins Aero Burst, high-performance running shoes that cut through the wind. The challenge by the Commanders, unsuccessful. Not enough evidence to overturn the call on the field. Incomplete pass, so not a touchdown to Diami Brown. And it's 3rd and 9 for Washington at the Dallas 29. Cowboys up 17-10, early third quarter. Marcus Mariota in for Jaden Daniels, who was hurt at the end of the first half. He steps up. He fires to the right side of the end zone and over the head of Stephon Diggs. Incomplete. Caleb Downs, the rookie in coverage. Fourth down, and the Commanders will settle for 3.
27: Well, the Commanders can't catch a break right now, documenting all the things that they've been through here today. Everything seems to be working against them right there. I think if that ball were ruled a touchdown catch, it would have stood as well. It just, whatever the however that call was called initially, was going to be the end result. Unfortunately for them, it was ruled incomplete on the field.
1: 47-yard field goal attempt for Drew Stevens, the rookie out of Iowa. He hit from 27 in the first half. This one on its way, and it slips inside the right upright. It is good. 12:50 to go, third quarter, and Dallas's lead is cut to 4. Cowboys 17, Commanders 13. 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
1: Well, the Commanders start the second half with a field goal, a drive led by Marcus Mariota after Jaden Daniels was injured on the final play of the first half. 17-13, Cowboys lead it, 12:50 to play third quarter. 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Stevens kicks away, end over end to Turpin from the 1. Near side, 10, 15, 20, outside the numbers. Turpin sheds one tackle, 25, jukes past a man at the 30. Turpin to the 35, the all-pro return man. Doing nice work there for the Cowboys. Stopped by Fabian Moreau. It's a 36-yard return. Dak Prescott, Steve, was on point in that first half. Again, last week against the Giants, such a rough start to the season. But today, 15 of 19, 155 yards and 2 touchdowns.
27: Yeah, pretty darn sharp. And the Cowboys on point from the very first drive. They've been executing at a very high level. Dak, obviously, the key to making that happen.
1: First down at the 36. Prescott's in the shotgun. Javonte Williams to his right and feed it to Williams. He's hit as soon as he takes the handoff. Drop behind the line, loss of a yard. Nick Cross, the safety, former Colt,
9: and the leading tackler now for Washington making the play.
27: Yeah, good aggressive play by Nick Cross. He was coming on a safety blitz. It was a run blitz called by Durante Jones, the defensive coordinator for the Commanders. Perfect timing for it. Well executed by Nick Cross.
9: Javonte Williams, 6 carries, 6 yards today. Second and 11 at the 35. Prescott drills it left. Caught by Pickens. He is covered well by Amik Robertson. Pickens still brought it in. Pushed back. They mark him at the 38. So it goes for 3. And it'll be 3rd down and 8.
27: Well, that was a really nice break on the ball by Amik Robertson. He read that drop, that quick drop by Dak Prescott, and broke on that football before it was even in the air. And he got there right as the ball got to George Pickens. Nice job by Pickens just hanging on to that football.
9: So 3rd and 8 for Dallas. Cowboys at their own 38-yard line. Dallas 3 of 5 on 3rd down. Shotgun set for Prescott. Williams shifting to his left. Prescott a deep drop. He looks right. He climbs the pocket. Now he pumps and fires. That's caught at the sticks. Jake Ferguson has it with a 1st down. 4 sideline across midfield to the Washington 48. Tackled by Robertson. 15 yards.
27: Well, Dak Prescott had initially checked out of the play call because the Commanders were showing blitz. They had all the safeties up at the line of scrimmage. Once he made the check, the Commanders dropped out of that look, and Dak was stuck with a bad play, did a nice job extending the play and letting Jake Ferguson work himself open for the nice pickup.
9: 17-13 Cowboys. Kevontae Turpin goes in orbit motion behind Prescott, out of the shotgun, 1st down handoff to Williams, who fights across the 45 down to the 41. A gain of 7 yards for Williams. Again, had 6 yards in the game on 6 carries before that run.
27: Right, that was his best run of the day, I think, right there for a good solid 5 yards. Or looks more like 6-7 yards. And straight ahead, nothing fancy about that one, but right behind his big offensive line did a nice job pushing that pile.
9: 17-13 Cowboys, 10-11 clock running 3rd quarter. Pickens motions out wide to the left. Lamb slot left. Pickens on the slant. Prescott finds him across the 35, a 1st down for Dallas to the 30. And that Cowboys 1st down sponsored by Liberty Mutual Insurance. Liberty Mutual customizes your auto and home insurance so you only pay for what you need. That goes for 12 yards.
27: Now, there's no receiver in the NFL. We talked about this last week at the Cowboys against the Giants that runs more slant routes or is more productive running slant routes than George Pickens. He led the NFL in yards on that route. He's the best there is.
9: And he was 3rd in the NFL in yards overall behind only Jackson Smith and Jigba and Puka Nacua last year. 1st and 10 at the 29. Screen right caught by Williams. 30-yard line between the numbers and hashes right side. Spin move 25. And Williams down to the 23. Tackled by Dorrance Armstrong. A 7-yard pickup.
27: Well, that screen pass was really well set up by the Cowboys. Nice job by Dak selling it. Javonte Williams patiently setting outside and got 2-3 blockers out in front of it. It was really a nice job by the Commanders to just get over and hold it to just a 7-yard gain. Could have been a lot bigger than that.
9: Under 9 to play, 3rd quarter. Dallas up 17-13. Cowboys on the march. 2nd down and 3 at the Washington 22. Prescott under center and feed it to Amari DeMercado off right tackle. And DeMercado stopped near the line of scrimmage. No gain on the play. Armstrong, another tackle for the Commanders. So it's 3rd and 3.
27: The Cowboys have a real nice rhythm going here. This is what we were talking about. Trying to get that run game going. As you said, Javonte Williams, you know, sitting right around 10 or 11 yards on the day, not a whole lot of running yards, but Cowboys committed to it and sticking with it, and they've got a nice rhythm going with this offense.
9: 3rd and 3 at the 22. Hunter Lipke in as an H-back behind the left guard, T.J. Bass. CeeDee Lamb in motion across to the left. 3 receivers that way. On 3rd down, Prescott trying to escape, and he is hit from behind. Dropped at the 26 by Kalavon Chaisson. It is the 1st sack for Chaisson as a Commander. Loss of 3, and the Cowboys send on the field goal unit.
27: Yeah, Kalavon Chaisson, another new addition to this defense. Edge rusher, had 10.5 sacks last year for the New England Patriots. This is why he was brought here. Does a nice job running Dak Prescott down. Dak fortunately able to hang on to that football. He had no idea Chasen was coming behind him.
13: 44-yard try for Brandon Aubrey, who nailed one from 25 in the first half from the left hash. The snap, the hold is down, and the kick by Aubrey is good. So the Cowboys are back up by 7 with 7:20 remaining in the third quarter. Dallas 20, Washington 13. 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
19: 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Fourth quarter in Los Angeles, the Raiders lead the Chargers 17-14. Couple of touchdown passes for Kirk Cousins. Also in the fourth, Broncos and Jaguars tied at 13. In the third, the Niners all over the Dolphins 35-6. Also third quarter, Seattle 17, the Cardinals 7, and they have finally completed the game in Tampa. The Browns beat the Bucks by the score of 23-19. Now back to Ted and Steve at AT&T Stadium.
13: I mean, it's the lightning capital of the world for a reason, Jerry. Here in Arlington, Cowboys up 20-13, 7:20 remaining in the third quarter as Brandon Aubrey adds to the Cowboys' lead with a 44-yard field goal. Now ready to kick away to Rashad White and Jalen Lane. Cowboys in the all-white color rush jerseys, navy numbers, white pants, white helmets as well. And Aubrey, who did not reach the 20-yard line last time, sends it to the one this time. Far side, Jalen Lane. 10, 15, 20 on the numbers. Left side to the 24, maybe the 25 for Washington. 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So second drive now for the Commanders with Marcus Mariota at the helm. Again, Jaden Daniels suffering a left elbow injury on the final play of the first half. He is out for the rest of the game. Mariota under center, first down at the 24 from the left hash mark. Rashad White is the back. De'Ami Brown in motion from right to left, and a play fake. Screen left, caught by Brown, and he is blown up by Borham. The ball is out, and it's scooped up by Dallas. A takeaway for the Cowboys defense. D. Winters pouncing on the football after the rookie they call Bam Bam just showed you why. He forced the fumble, and Dallas has it back.
27: Well, if this is ruled a catch, which we're going to look at and see, this was an unbelievable play by the rookie to read it, and it looks like it was definitely a catch. Well, it's hard to tell whether he had control of that football. I'm sure, as always, a turnover is going to be reviewed. He's got it tucked away, no doubt about it. That ball is tucked away. We're looking at it. Barham did a really nice job of identifying that screen pass, broke on it before the blocker could get there, and then popped the ball out.
13: So the Cowboys have it at the Washington 13 with that takeaway. First down from the right hash mark. Prescott's in the shotgun, and he turns and gives to Turpin, who is in orbit motion behind him from right to left. Turpin on the sweep, pushed out of bounds at around the 12-yard line. A gain of only a yard there, and it's second and nine.
27: Yeah, played well by the Commanders right there. Nice job. Tyler Guyton, the left tackle, just needs to get a little bit more push on the edge. The edge defender there was able to keep his leverage on the outside and force Turpin to the sideline.
13: Second and nine at the Commanders 12. Two receivers to the right. CeeDee Lamb split wide to the right. George Pickens, short side left. Prescott on second down. Fires over the middle to the end zone. In traffic. That's caught for a touchdown. It's Jake Ferguson with his second of the game in front of Jeremy Reeves. And the Cowboys go up 26-13.
27: Just a laser from Dak Prescott. I thought he was throwing the football to Javonte Williams. The ball went right over the head of Javonte Williams and into the chest of Jake Ferguson in the end zone. Nice job finding the football by Jake Ferguson, reaching back. It was a little bit behind him, but he was able to get his mitts on it and pull it in.
13: And now Aubrey for the extra point. Snap, the hold, and the kick is true. That Cowboys extra point sponsored by Navy Federal Credit Union. 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Dallas 27, Washington 13. 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
13: 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Dak Prescott's third touchdown pass of the game and his second to Jake Ferguson, putting the Cowboys up 27-13, Steve.
27: Just a great job by the Dallas Cowboys, taking advantage of the field position generated by the Jayshon Barham's turnover. Dak Prescott with a laser to Jake Ferguson for the touchdown to finish off the drive.
13: Aubrey's kick hits the goal line. Jalen Lane drops to his right knee. Lane asking referee Sean Hockley, didn't that go into the end zone? Is it considered at the one? Washington will have it at the 35. That kick went into the end zone. Did not land between the goal line and the 20, so better field position for the Commanders. So again, coming off that turnover, Tiami Brown A fumble, as you mentioned, forced by the rookie, Jayshon Barham, recovered by D. Winters. And Marcus Mariota and company are back to work. Then Jaden Daniels suffered a left elbow injury on the last play of the first half. He was carted off. Just another tough break for Daniels over these last couple of years. On the roll, Mariota on first down, trying to fit it in low to McLaurin. Incomplete. Savone Revel got a hand on it. Boy, he almost had a pick there.
4: Yeah, he did a super job, Savone Revel did, of just bursting as that ball was in the air, because it looked like McLaurin had a step and a half on him. Marcus Mariota tried to put that ball right on McLaurin, but Revel was able to close that distance and get in there and break it up.
13: Second and 10 at the 35. Washington left to right. Mariota, a Heisman winner like Jaden Daniels, is in the gun. Ja'Cory Kroski-Merritt offset to his left. He lifts his right leg. Mariota's got the snap against a five-man rush. Pocket collapses, and he's sacked. D. Winters brings him down at the 28, a loss of seven. There is a flag down in the secondary at midfield.
4: And that's in a location where you would expect it to be on the Cowboys.
5: Defense number 26. It's a five-yard penalty and an automatic first down.
13: Yeah, it's on Deron Bland.
4: Yeah, Deron Bland. Bump coverage, man-to-man on Stephon Diggs. Yeah, he's got a whole handful, two handfuls of Stephon's jersey right there when Stephon Diggs was trying to come out of the break. Unfortunate for the Cowboys because it was away from the play, but definitely a holding penalty on Deron Bland.
13: So first down at the Washington 40, 27-13 Dallas, 6 minutes to play third quarter. Handoff, Kroski-Merritt, head of steam off right tackle. He's across the 45 and up to the 49. A gain of nine, Caleb Downs brings him down.
4: Well, if the Commanders hold true to form here, now they're looking at second and one. What have we seen on second and short out of the Commanders so far today? A couple of opportunities or attempts to at least push the ball down the field and make a big play. We'll see if David Blau, the offensive coordinator, goes into the well one more time here.
13: By the way, special for Blau back home. He's from Carrollton, about a half hour to the northeast of here. Former Purdue quarterback, second and one at the 49. Mariota looking left. Time running out again. He slips past one man. He's trying to escape Barham, who trips him up just past midfield. It's a gain of a couple and a first down. Donovan Ezeraku had the initial pressure for Dallas.
4: Yeah, nice job by Mariota. Remember, when he first came into the league and for his first several years in the league, he was an incredible athletic dual threat running quarterback. Still got that ability.
13: First down at the Dallas 48 officially, and out of the shotgun, the handoff to Ja'Cory Kroski-Merritt. Up the left hash marks to the 40-yard line. Gain of eight. Jalen Thompson cuts him down. So it's second and two.
4: Commanders trying to change it up here, going a little bit more up-tempo with their offense, not huddling up.
13: Two receivers stacked right, including Stephon Diggs and rookie Antonio Williams. Terry McLaurin tight left. Second and two at the Dallas 40. Under four and a half to play, third quarter, 27-13 Cowboys. Mariota lifts his right leg. He's got the snap against a four-man rush. He pumps. He's flushed out to the left. Eyes downfield. Pumps again. Now flows to his right. Fires, and the pass is almost intercepted. A flag is down. Deron Bland reaching back for the football. Almost came up with it. It's incomplete. There are two flags down. One near side of the 40 and one on the far side.
5: Ineligible receiver downfield. Offense. They're checking with Dallas to see if they want to accept the penalty.
13: Appreciate that, Sean Hockley. I just didn't have the answer.
5: That penalty will be enforced. Replay second down.
13: He turns on his mic. Oh, we got to check on that first.
4: Yes. And confirmation that there was a lineman downfield, because both line judges saw it on opposite sides of the field. So you could see the Commanders' offensive lineman pleading their case, but both line judges on either side of the field saw the same thing.
13: So back up Washington to the 45 of Dallas, second down and seven. Mariota crouches under center this time. Rashad White is the lone setback. Mariota
9: Calls for motion across left to right from Treylon Burks. Stepping up in the pocket, Mariota. Off balance throw to the left, and the pass is hauled in. Deami Brown has it inside the 30 of the Cowboys. Downs was in coverage. A first down to the Dallas 28.
27: Well, the Downs came over and made the tackle, but Deami Brown was uncovered on that sideline. The reason that that Downs was able to get over to make that hit as the ball got there was because Mariota couldn't get any juice on that ball because he was about to get blown up. The ball kind of floated out there, but definitely a nice job of seeing it by Marcus Mariota and getting that ball to him.
9: First down at the 27 of Dallas. That was a 17-yard pass. Offset eye to the left. Mariota under center. Toss to White. Off left tackle. He breaks past one man, Revel. And White across the 25 to the 23. Picks up four as Quinnen Williams brings him down. 27-13, the Cowboys in front. 3:15, the clock continues to melt here in this third quarter. Both NFC East teams losing their season openers, trying to avoid that dreaded 0-2 start. Since 1990, only 13% of teams have recovered from 0-2 to make the playoffs. Mariota's in the shotgun on 2nd and 6 from the 23. Swing it right. Double pass. Antonio Williams firing to the end zone. And it's incomplete. The pass off target for Terry McLaurin, who was reaching back to his left, trying to adjust to the pass from the rookie third-round pick out of Clemson, Antonio Williams.
27: And this play came up exactly as designed. Antonio Williams, instead of just putting a ball up high and soft and letting McLaurin adjust to it, he panicked a little bit, tried to get it to him too quickly, and made it a very difficult adjustment for Terry McLaurin. That was a wasted opportunity. Should have been an easy touchdown.
9: Now 3rd and 6 for the Commanders at the Dallas 23. Getting loud again here in Arlington. Shotgun for Mariota. He escapes to his right. Mariota points downfield. Two flags are in the backfield. And Mariota is wrangled down to the turf at the 21. Gain of 2. Rashawn Gary ripped him down. Mariota lost his helmet. Again, two flags before the tackle. And Mariota was hot getting back to his feet. Sean Hockley, what's the
5: holding.
9: Call?
5: Offense number 72. It's a 10-yard penalty. Replay third down.
9: It's on the right tackle, Josh Connerly Jr.
27: Yeah, he got a hold of Rashawn Gary's face mask. And then Rashawn Gary, once Marcus Mariota got out of the pocket, did an unbelievable job of focusing on what needed to be done. He closed the gap on Mariota and made Marcus Mariota pay the price on the other end of that play.

0: And a flag is down at the 30-yard line.
1: They might be talking about a legal man downfield again on the double pass.
2: There is no foul on the play. It's fourth down.
0: So once again, Washington reaching into the bag of tricks. Once again, it doesn't work. And Drew Stevens, the kicker, is on the field as the Commanders try to cut into the deficit. From the left hash mark, from 51. He did hit from 55 last week against the Eagles. Stevens has hit from 27 and 47 today. Right-footed kicker from the left hash mark out of the hold of Tress Way. Tyler Ott is the snapper. Ott sends it back. The hold is down, and the kick on the way, and he missed it. Wide to the right. No good from 50-plus for Drew Stevens, and the score remains 27-13 Cowboys. 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
0: Cowboys up 27-13 over the Commanders. 1:53 to go, third quarter, here at AT&T Stadium in Arlington. And alongside the Super Bowl champion and Pro Bowl quarterback Steve Berline, I'm Ted Emrick. 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So the Commanders come up empty. That miss from 51 yards by Drew Stevens. It's now back-to-back possession, Steve, where Washington has come away with nothing. The turnover, the possession before, and yes, late third quarter. Time's starting to run out a little bit.
6: Well, and think about the opportunities they've missed. They got stopped at the one-yard line, first and goal at the one-yard line at the end of the first half when they lost their quarterback on the last play. And then this last drive, they had the double pass, Terry McLaurin wide open in the end zone for a touchdown. They've had opportunities. They've just not been able to cash in, and that's the difference in this ball game right now.
0: First down for Dallas at their own 41. Right to left go the Cowboys. Play action for Prescott. He takes off along the right hash marks, 45 to about the 47. A 6-yard scramble for Dak Prescott.
6: Well, nice job by Dak of making something out of nothing. Drop back. There was nothing up the field. He was getting a little bit of pressure, athletic enough to see it, feel the soft spot, pick it and tuck it, and pick up 6 yards.
0: Second run of the day for Prescott for 17 yards overall. He's 20 of 24 for 202 yards passing and 3 touchdowns. Second down and 4. Dallas at its own 47. Again in the shotgun and the handoff to DeMercado off right guard. And DeMercado stopped at the line by Leo Chanel. So 3rd and 4 now for Dallas as we hit the 1-minute mark in the third quarter.
6: Well, this is a huge play right now for the Commanders defensively.
1: They've got

0: to find a way to get this third down, make this third down stop, get the ball back for their offense. If the Cowboys convert here, that'll run through the third quarter and put the Cowboys in good position to get points, especially when you got a kicker with the range of Brandon Aubrey.
1: On third and four from the 47, Prescott drops back. He throws to the left, caught by Flannoy. He absorbed a hit and still reeled it in for the first down to the Washington 47, hit by Mike Sanristil. Move the chains for Dallas.
0: Let me tell you, I have no idea how Ryan Flannoy was able to hang on to that football. As you said, Ted, that ball got there right as the defender got there. The hit, it was a violent hit. I cannot believe he actually hung on to that football.
1: Dallas right back over the ball here. Will they run a play? 2 seconds, 1 second. Prescott arms outstretched in the shotgun, and nothing happens there. We have reached the end of three. The Cowboys lead the Commanders 27-13, two teams searching for their first win of the season. On to the fourth. 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
1: Quarter we go at AT&T Stadium in Arlington here in week two. The Cowboys lead the Commanders 27-13. Ted Emmerich, Steve Berline with you. 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At first down for Dallas at the Washington 48, Dak Prescott with three touchdown passes has tied the Cowboys' career record with 248 touchdowns. He and Tony Romo at the top. One more, Prescott would be all alone. He's in the shotgun with Javonte Williams offset to his left. Three receivers in the pattern. Prescott dumps it left, caught by Javonte Williams across the 45. And he's tackled at the 43 by Sonny Styles. Boy, haven't said his name a lot today. Seventh overall pick, the linebacker out of Ohio State.
0: Yeah, seventh pick in the draft, you're right. And he's a guy that obviously the Commanders have high hopes for. The guy able to do things athletically that very few people his size can do. The numbers that he put up in that NFL Combine last year were staggering and warranted that first-round pick, and they have high hopes, as I said.
1: 43.5-inch vertical, one of those numbers. Had a sack last week against the Eagles. Second down and four. Prescott swings it left, caught by Flannoy, and he gets drilled again. Maybe a half yard on the play as Kalavon Chaisson just knocked him off his pins.
0: Yeah. and almost took his head off at the same time as well.
13: That too.
0: Yeah. But you talk about Sonny Styles. Yeah, he ran. This guy is a 245-pound man, runs a 4.46 40. As you said, the 43.5-inch vertical jump. That's the highest vertical jump for a player over 240 pounds since 1999.
13: Ridiculous. Third and four for Dallas at the 42 of Washington. Three receivers, slot to the right. That's Lamb. Prescott looking that way. Floats it his way. Oh. One-handed catch. Did Lamb come down with it? No, he didn't. Boy, that would have been beautiful at the 30-yard line against Amik Robertson. But it's incomplete, and it's fourth down.
0: I'm with you. I thought he pulled it in as well, but you've got to carry, you've got to keep control of the football through the catch, through the process of completing the catch. He definitely had control of the ball as he hit the ground, but the ball popped out at that point, so not a catch.
13: 60-yard field goal attempt from the Cowboys star logo at midfield. Brandon Aubrey, who has an NFL record, six career 60-yarders, sweeps the right leg. Off it goes, end over end, and Brandon Aubrey's got another one. From long distance, it is nothing to Brandon Aubrey, the All-Pro. And the Cowboys take a 30-13 lead here early in the fourth quarter. 13:22 remaining. Timeout. 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
3: 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It was from 60 yards exactly. Aubrey drops it into the 5-yard line on the kickoff. Jalen Lane, far side, 15-20-25, and he stopped at the 27. 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
4: No doubt. I mean, that ball was from exactly 60 yards, like you said, and we were looking at the replay. That ball hit at least a third of the way up the net.
5: Yeah.
4: Behind the goalpost. I mean, that had at least 10 more yards on it. It's just amazing what this kid continues to do.
3: First down for Washington at their own 27-yard line. Mariota's pass to the right, incomplete, looking for McLaurin short. Savone Revel with the coverage for Dallas.
4: Well, you know, this is not a knock on Marcus Mariota, but you can just sense the energy that you're missing and that this offense is lacking, not having Jaden Daniels. His plays, his overall ability to make plays, make something out of nothing, and he showed it 4 or 5 times in that first half. It just, you can't replicate that.
3: Mariota's 3 of 7 for 38 yards. He wires it to the right on 2nd and 10. This pass is caught by Antonio Williams, the impressive rookie. It's a gain of 8. To the 35-yard line, and it's 3rd and short. Under 13 to play. Dallas up 30-13. Williams was the NFL Rookie of the Week in his debut. 4 catches, 64 yards, and a touchdown against the Eagles. 3rd and officially 1 yard. A little bit longer than that. Mariota has the shotgun snap. He fires left side. Caught by Stephon Diggs. It's a first down to the 40-yard line. Pushed out near side by Deron Bland. Let's pause 10 seconds for station identification. 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So first down for Washington, 12:15 clock running, 30-13 Dallas. Ted Emmerich, Steve Berline with you here from Arlington at AT&T Stadium. Mariota in the shotgun, fake the handoff to White. He flips it to the left, caught by Antonio Williams. Starts right, heads left, crossing the 45 and pushed out of bounds at the 49 of Dallas by D. Winters. And it's another first down for Washington.
4: Yeah, this Antonio Williams is a good-looking player. As you said, the NFL Offensive Rookie of the Week last week. He's obviously got some very significant big play skills, very diversified in his talents. Would have liked to have had that throwback a little bit earlier.
5: Yes.
4: And again, the one where he missed the open Terry McLaurin in the end zone. But he's a really talented young player. A lot of good, exciting things to come for him, I'm sure.
3: First down at the Dallas 49. Mariota again in the gun. Throws underneath. Caught by White between the numbers and hashes left side. Dropped after a 5-yard pickup to the 44 by linebacker D. Winters.
4: Looks like we got somebody hurt. Brandon Coleman, the left tackle.
3: Yeah, he drops to his right knee. And by the way, remember, Laremy Tunsil, mm-hmm. The 5-time Pro Bowler, might be out for the season because of a torn triceps. Coleman taking his place here in the early part of the year. And now the trainer's on the field to take a look at Brandon Coleman.
4: And that's just a loss that hopefully he popped back up. He's jogging off the field, so unfortunately it doesn't look like it's anything significant. The last thing the Commanders need right now is to lose another significant part of their offense.
5: 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Andrew Wiley, the ninth-year man out of Eastern Michigan, takes Coleman's place at left tackle. Second and four at the Dallas 43. Commanders, the burgundy jerseys, white numbers, white pants. Dallas, the all-white color rush look with the navy numbers. Mariota, sporting the gold cleats, lifts his right leg, and he's got the snap against a four-man rush. Pressure from the backside. Mariota hangs in, delivers deep left sideline, incomplete. He wanted McLaurin at the 10. Savone Revel was with McLaurin.
4: Well, there was some heat coming off that left side of Marcus Mariota. Marcus Mariota's backside, I don't know if he felt it coming, but fortunately for him, he stepped up just enough to allow himself to get that football off. McLaurin and Savone Revel were a little bit of hand fighting up the field, but nothing significant enough to warrant a flag.
5: Commanders 7 of 11 on third down today. This is third and four at the Dallas 43. So once again, the Cowboys have struggled on third down, but the Commanders haven't really been able to sustain drives otherwise. Mariota dancing in the pocket. He escapes to his right. He fires to an open man. It's caught by Rashad White. It's a first down across the 35, far sideline. Shamar James tracked him down. And the drive continues.
4: Well, that's one of the things that Rashad White brings to you. The acquisition, the running back from Tampa Bay Buccaneers, they used to do a lot of really creative things with him in the passing game as well. He's really comfortable outside the open field, can do a lot of things that wide receivers can do as far as route running. A nice catch right there for the conversion.
5: Closing in on the 10-minute mark of the fourth quarter, 30-13 Dallas. First down for the Commanders at the Dallas 33. Mariota whips it left. That's caught by Antonio Williams across the 30 to the 28. Stopped by Caleb Downs. It's a gain of six.
4: Commanders staying with this up-tempo, no-huddle offense right now. We've got a little rhythm going with it as well.
5: Right back over the ball, and in the shotgun, Mariota has it on officially second and five as he guns it left. This is caught by Deami Brown, and he's out of bounds at the 20. Savone Revel ushers him across. First down for the Commanders, and Washington is now in the Sherwin-Williams red zone. Shop Sherwin-Williams and get 35% off paints and stains now through September 21st. Some exclusions apply. See stores for details. 9:20, the clock continues to dip. This is the 10th play of the drive. Washington down 30-13. Cowboys have scored 13 unanswered to stretch out what was a 17-13 lead early in the third. Mariota back to throw. He pats the football and guns it right side of the end zone. Stephon Diggs is there. He's got it for the touchdown. Stephon Diggs' second score of the game as he got past Marquise Bell and Caleb Downs. Washington now down 30-19.
4: Really nice throw by Marcus Mariota. Got it right in the perfect spot just before Caleb Downs could get back to make a play on that football. As you said, Marquise Bell there as well, but the ball was perfectly placed. Stephon Diggs just doing what he does. Keeps producing. This guy, as far as active receivers in the NFL, he's one of three guys with over 10,000 career yards and 75 touchdowns. The other two, Mike Evans and Davante Adams. Yeah, that's pretty good company right there you're keeping.
5: No doubt. Can still make plays at 32 years old. Stevens for the extra point. Out of the hold of Tressway, the snap, the placement, and the kick is right down the middle. So Washington within 10, 9:03 to play. Cowboys 30, Commanders 20. 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
14: 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The Raiders are literally 30 seconds away from going 2-0. They lead the Chargers 26-14 late in the fourth quarter. At the two-minute warning, Niners 35, Dolphins 13, late fourth, Seattle 24, Arizona 7. Earlier today, Caleb Williams suffered what appears to be a hamstring injury. Bears lost at home to the Vikings 9-3. And the Sunday night game, Colts and Chiefs from Kansas City. Now back to Ted and Steve.
5: Jerry, just as surprising as the Raiders potentially moving to 2-0, the Chargers dropping to 0-2 with all the buzz surrounding them coming into the year. Mike McDaniel, the new offensive coordinator, man, that would be hard to stomach there if you're the Chargers.
4: Oh, yeah, and they're struggling offensively. Only 14 points today. I think that's what they had last week, 14 as well. That offense not working nearly as efficiently as you would expect.
5: 30-20, Dallas on top after the Stephon Diggs touchdown. Turpin from the 5, 10, 15, far sideline, 20. Flag is down from behind the return as Turpin skates out of bounds near the 35-yard line. Flag is down at the 25. Jeremy Reeves
15: holding by the receiving team, number 42. It's a 10-yard penalty. It's first down.
5: Yeah, the penalty on Curtis Robinson, who was just elevated from the practice squad, that penalty against Dallas. Today's presentation of the National Football League on Compass Media Networks is brought to you by Hands Free Skechers Slip-Ins Aero Burst, high-performance running shoes that cut through the wind. 8:58 remaining. Dallas up two scores, 30-20. They have not been able to run the ball effectively today. 39 yards on 13 carries. See if they can get that going here to try to salt the game. Prescott bootleg right. He's throwing. He finds Jake Ferguson, who's got two touchdowns today. Ferguson ripped down across the 20-yard line. Stop at the 23. A gain of 6 yards.
4: If you would have told me the Cowboys would only have 39 yards rushing halfway through the fourth quarter, I would have said, how much is Washington winning by?
5: Yeah.
4: Because I thought that was going to be a key. To Brian Schottenheimer and this Cowboys offensive staff's credit, they came out hard play action early in the game and were making chunk yards down the field in the passing game. And that's what's really been sustaining this offense.
5: Put Ferguson down at the 24, so second down and 3. Prescott under center. He feeds Williams off right tackle, and he rams across the 25 to the 26. Leo Chanel, Deron Payne make the tackle. 2 yards there, and it's third and a yard. Now under 8 minutes to play, 30-20, Dallas in front. Williams himself, 8 carries now for 15 yards. He's the lone setback, Prescott under center, third and one from the 26, and Prescott jumps past the right shoulder of his center, Cooper Beebe, on the sneak. He's got the first down all the way to the 29-yard line.
4: Well, that was a game plan thing where the Cowboys had seen several times in film that the Redskins give them that wide look up front over the guards where there's nobody in that A-gap on either side. And Dak Prescott probably just had a little code word he called, just scoot that thing straight up in there. Picked up 3 or 4 yards, easy.
5: Now, Jake Ferguson is now on his way to the blue medical tent. They are folding it over, erecting it along the Cowboys bench. And Ferguson now heading into the tent. It did not need any help walking there. But Ferguson out of the game now for Dallas. First down at the 29. Brevin Span Ford takes his place. Williams, the running back. Prescott under center. Brevin Span Ford motions now. He's lined up as a fullback in front of Williams. So an I formation and a toss play to Williams. Right side. Gets a block from Brevin Span Ford. Cuts it left at the 40. Flag is down. Williams across midfield. All the way to the 45 of Washington. Tackled by Nick Cross. A huge gain by Williams. 26 yards. But a flag down at the 35.
15: Offense number 3. It's a 10-yard penalty. Replay first down.
5: The penalty on George Pickens, and a commander is down. It's Javon Kinlaw right near where the flag was thrown.
4: And you can see we're looking at the replay. George Pickens definitely grabbed a hold of a lot of jersey from Rasul Douglas, the cornerback. That's what the penalty was called on. And very unfortunate because it was 10 yards down the field. Javonte Williams already had a nice gain by the time the hold was called on George Pickens. It takes back a big gain for the Cowboys.
5: Now Kinlaw is on his feet for Washington and across the sideline. 7:12 to play. Dallas 30, Washington 20. 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I mean, it would have been by far the longest run of the game for Javonte Williams.
4: It would have been farther than all of his other runs combined.
5: Combined.
4: Yeah.
5: But negated because of the penalty on Pickens. And so the ball is spotted at the 21. It'll be first and 17 after that spot foul. 7:12 to go. 30-20. Cowboys on top. Both teams 0-1. Trying to even that record early in the season. Cowboys head to Rio next week to face the Ravens. Prescott with his left foot in front of his right. He's in the shotgun with Javonte Williams offset to his left. On first and 17, he looks right, he looks left, he slides to his left, and Prescott takes off across the 25, sliding at the 27 in front of Tim Settle Jr. So Prescott scrambles for 6 yards.
4: That's Dak's third scramble of the day. Does a nice job getting what was there. Puts himself in a second and 12 situation. Very manageable. The goal here, if you're the offense for the Cowboys, is to try to get at least half of that back. Put yourself in a manageable third down situation. You don't want to be looking at third and 12.
5: Now under 6.5 to play. Second and 11 at the 27. Flannoy, Brevin Spanford, CeeDee Lamb split right. George Pickens, the lone receiver on the left. A deep drop for Prescott. He steps up. He wings it down the right sideline. Over the shoulder catch. CeeDee Lamb eclipsing 100 yards on the day as he burned Mike Sainristil for a monster gain. 33 yards.
4: Or you do that, as opposed to trying to get half of it back. What that was, Dak saw two deep coverage, and he took a shot. It's called a hole shot, where you try to get the ball up and over the corner before the safety can get over there and make that break on the ball. And I'll tell you, I'm very impressed that ball got to him, because that safety was very wide. He was outside the numbers, and Dak was still able to get that ball there before the safety was able to make the play.
5: Now the Cowboys call a timeout, 5:40 to play. Lamb up to 7 catches for 129 yards and a touchdown. Later on, Steve Berline and I will name the player of the game, brought to you by USPS Ground Advantage. 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Yeah, Steve, you mentioned it. You would have thought that the Cowboys would try to establish Javonte Williams a little early on. The run game hasn't been there. They came out firing. Dak Prescott
11: off play action, as you have noted, as a quarterback, when you know that's the game plan, you got to love that.
4: Oh, yeah. Shoot, you come out and it's drilled in you all week. We're going to give you a chance to come out and make some throws early, make some plays early. You want that challenge. You want that opportunity.
5: They're still firing here. First down at the 38. Hand it to Javonte Williams this time. And Williams plunges up the middle to the 30. A gain of about 8, maybe 9 to the 29. And another timeout here as a commander is down. And trainers hustle back onto the field. Clock stopped at 5:30 to go. Now back on his feet. And I think it's Javon Kinlaw who did re-enter the game. He has his hand near his shoulder as he walks to the blue medical tent. Again, he was shaken up earlier on the drive.
4: You mentioned that CeeDee Lamb went over 100 yards on that last catch. That's his 23rd career 100-yard receiving game.
5: That's quite a few.
4: Quite a few.
5: Second and one at the 29. Give it to Williams. Patient behind the line. Now shooting forward and maybe back to the line of scrimmage. Perhaps a yard. He needed a yard for the first down. See where it's spotted as Sonny Styles and Leo Chanel make the tackle. But I believe it'll be third down and less than a yard now.
16: Just short of the first down.
5: Under 5 minutes to play now. Dallas up 30 to 20. Commanders do have two timeouts remaining. Of course, the two-minute warning still to come. Cowboys are 6 of 10 on third down today. Third and less than a yard from the 29. Give it to the first man through, Hunter Lipke. Sporting his new number 30 this season. Trying to find a hole off left guard, and Lipke has the first down. Of course, he changed his number with Von Miller joining the Cowboys. Lipke wore number 40, and Von Miller traded him the number for a stake in his chicken business. Hunter Lipke probably comes out ahead.
4: I think he does. I think that's a great job of negotiating on his part. Numbers are a big deal to NFL players. And sometimes you hear about guys making a cash transaction. I've never heard business ownership involved in those kind of conversations, but what a great job by Hunter Lipke, whoever was negotiating on his behalf.
5: First down at the 27, toss play Williams, starting right, trying to cut it back to the left. And he picks up a couple to the 25-yard line. I wonder when Washington will think about using the timeouts here. We're down to 3:40. That clock continues to run. And again, Washington has two timeouts.
4: Washington has to hold the Cowboys to a field goal at most. Obviously well within Brandon Aubrey field goal range now. They were 20 yards ago. But the point being, if they can hold the Cowboys to a field goal, it's still a two-score game. You still have a slight chance of maybe making it competitive.
5: Out of the pistol, second down and 7 at the 24. Prescott takes a shot. Right side of the end zone. CeeDee Lamb adjusting to the football. He pulls it in for the touchdown. He beat Mike Sanrastil on the underthrown ball. C.D. Lamb going off in the Cowboys home opener. And that might just do it. 36-20, Dallas.
4: Wow. What an unbelievable catch. As you said, the ball underthrown a little bit. I think they're going to get Sanrastil for... I thought there was a flag thrown on the play. They could have called pass interference there as well, but CeeDee Lamb did not care. He went up and over Sanrastil to pull that ball in. What an unbelievable catch.
5: And now Aubrey for the extra point. It is good. 37-20 with 3:07 to play. 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It's the fourth touchdown pass of the game for Dak Prescott. And Steve, now in the illustrious history of the Dallas Cowboys, nobody has thrown for more touchdowns than Dak Prescott. 249 in his career as he passes Tony Romo.
4: And that is the clean sweep now for Dak Prescott. There's not one category He does not lead the Dallas Cowboys in as far other than wins. He's still trying to catch up to Roger Staubach and Troy Aikman as far as the wins are concerned. But as far as all the measurable passing statistics career-wise, he's now there.
11: Aubrey boots it. Line drive. Lands at the 15. Scooped up by Jalen Lane. Breaks a tackle. 35 to the 40. And Lane dives to near the 43-yard line. Tackled by Caleb Downs. And it was such a tough opener for Prescott, but he just continues to roast Washington in this building. Coming in his career against the Commanders at home, 7-0, 20 touchdown passes, no interceptions. The Cowboys have averaged 42 points a game in his starts. They've got 37 on the board. He's got four more touchdowns, no picks here today. 3:01 to go. First down, Washington at their own 43. Handed to Katron Allen, the rookie out of Penn State, the sixth round pick. And he runs left to midfield, a gain of 7. D. Winters makes the tackle.
4: But going back to Dak, you talk about how he is at home against this team. 7-0 coming into today. It's going to be 8-0 now in this building. But overall, 13-2. In his career against the Commanders. You know, that's, you think about all of that. He's got more touchdowns and a higher QB rating against the Washington Commanders than any quarterback that's ever played against them.
11: Second down and 3 at midfield. Give it to Katron Allen again. Allen running hard, left side across the 45. Down to the 41 of Dallas. First down and a pickup of 9 yards. And another player is down for Washington. On his back, his trainers run out. It's Sam Cosmi, the right guard, former second-round pick 5 years ago out of Texas. Again, Jaden Daniels, Washington's quarterback, went down on the final play of the first half with a left elbow injury. He was trying to brace himself. He was under center and was stepped on by the left guard, Chris Paul, as he tried to keep himself upright. We saw the replay. His left arm bent in an unusual way. He was carted off his left arm in an air cast, ruled out shortly after. And Ken,
4: he had put that left arm down to break his fall, and that's where the injury obviously occurred. And it's the same arm, as you mentioned earlier, that he dislocated that elbow last year, and it looked eerily similar to that type of an injury. And the way they treated it, putting him in the cast as they took him off the field, would lead you to believe they think it's pretty significant as well.
11: So Marcus Mariota has been the quarterback here in the second half. Cosmi remains down. Trainers huddled around him. 2:13 to go here in Arlington, with the Cowboys leading 37-20. Dak Prescott with the four touchdown passes to break the Cowboys' all-time record that was held by Tony Romo. CeeDee Lamb, a huge game, 8 catches, 153 yards, and 2 scores. Jake Ferguson has the other 2 touchdowns for Dallas.
4: You know, I wonder, I always think about this, and at least I shouldn't say always, but in recent years I have, with all the teams practicing that belief, philosophy of not playing your starters during the preseason, and all the how controlled the hitting and the real live game action is for these guys coming into the regular season, I always feel like now there are a lot more injuries early in the season, significant injuries early in the season, and I think there could be some kind of connection there where you're trying so hard to preserve them and get them healthy to the regular season, but their bodies aren't used to playing at that full speed level with the high impact, and all of a sudden a lot of these injuries start happening.
11: We heard Jerry Recco in the studio detail the Caleb Williams injury for the Chicago Bears today against the Vikings, and there the weather could very well have been a factor with the rain, the wind. He slipped. It was non-contact, and who knows moving forward there. But in. Williams going down. Jaden Daniels here. The clock rolls here to the two-minute warning as Sam Cosmi is now in a seated position with trainers all around him. The two-minute warning is sponsored by Liberty Mutual Insurance. 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The Cowboys 37 and the Commanders 20. 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
11: Out of the two-minute warning here at AT&T Stadium in Arlington, Ted Emmerich, Steve Berline with you. Sam Cosmi, the Commanders' right guard, now off-field. Matt Golden will take his place. The Cowboys lead it 37-20 over Washington as Dallas eyes the 1-1 start. Commanders in danger here of falling to 0-2. So he said, Tony Romo was the franchise leader in touchdown passes for Dallas before Dak Prescott surpassed him here today. 249 touchdown passes now for Prescott in his career. First down for Washington at the Dallas 41. Mariota is under center. Catron Allen, the rookie, is the lone setback. And Mariota spins and gives to Allen off left guard, and he picks up a yard to the 40-yard line. Amazing thing, those two right at the top of the list, right, for touchdown passes in Cowboys history. They're also the only two quarterbacks in the history of the NFL who have won 60% of their starts but have never started a conference championship game.
4: It's unbelievable. There's two quarterbacks in the history of the NFL that you can say that about. And they happen to be the last two quarterbacks for the Dallas Cowboys, the current quarterback and the previous. That's very, very, high priority for Dak Prescott to get that monkey off his back.
11: Allen again, been fed on this drive to close out the game. And off left tackle, he takes it for 4 to the 36. 1:07 to go, clock running, and it's 3rd and 5 for Washington. Again, it speaks to the regular season success that the Cowboys really have enjoyed the last decade plus, two decades even, but they have not been able to break through 30 years since they've played in a conference championship game, let alone a Super Bowl.
4: It's just hard to comprehend how many, that's a lot of wins. That's a lot of seasons.
11: They're down and 5 for Washington, 37 seconds. Hand it to Allen again. Breaks a tackle between the numbers and hashes. Left side, and he's got it to the 33. It'll be 4th down and 2 for Washington, but that'll be the final play of the game. Final 20 seconds tick off the board here as the Cowboys earn a much-needed bounce-back victory after the disappointment on the road against the Giants last Sunday night. Dak Prescott continues his assault on the Cowboys' record books, becomes the all-time leader in touchdown passes with Dallas. 4 of them today, and the Cowboys win it 37-20. Steve Berline and I will have some final thoughts, and we will name the USPS Ground Advantage Player of the Game right after this. 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
22: Cowboys beat the Commanders 37-20 as they get to 1-1, send Washington to 0-2. Next up for the Cowboys, a game in Brazil against the Ravens. And for the Commanders, really what's next up is trying to figure out what the story is with Jaden Daniels and the elbow injury. Well, we'll get you the highlights in just a moment. First, we'll get you caught up, though, on everything else today in the NFL. And we mentioned the injury to Jaden Daniels. Really have to start with the injury to Caleb Williams earlier today. It was a messy game in Chicago. Bears wound up losing to the Vikings 9-3, but the big story was the Williams injury. Certainly appears to be a hamstring. Ben Johnson didn't seem horribly concerned about it, though it does look like Williams will miss some time. He will have imaging done on Monday to find out the severity of it. But the Vikings, with a very impressive road win in Chicago today, beating the Bears 9-3. Also from the early window, the Browns take down the Bucks 23-19. That game was stopped for 2 hours because of lightning at the 2-minute warning. Tampa had the ball late, could not score, and Cleveland goes 2-1-1. The Panthers rip through the Falcons along our Compass Media Networks 34-3. The Bengals win in Houston 20-6. A couple of TD passes for Joe Burrow. The Packers come from behind in the fourth quarter, beat the Jets in overtime 20-17. They scored the final 13 points. The Saints go into Baltimore, outscore the Ravens in the fourth quarter 15-0, and they wind up winning 24-17. A TD pass for Tyler Shuck. The Patriots over the Steelers 20-3, and the Eagles got away with one as they beat the Titans 24-20. A late touchdown pass from Jalen Hurts to Darius Cooper. The story there with 9 seconds to go. In the late window, the Broncos over the Jaguars 20-13. Bo Nix 288, a touchdown. Not a great day for Trevor Lawrence. Only threw for 189, and he was picked off. How about the Raiders along our Compass Media Networks beating the Chargers 26-14 in Los Angeles? 3 touchdown passes for Kirk Cousins. The Raiders are 2-0. The Chargers are 0-2. The Seahawks run through the Cardinals 31-7. Not a surprise there, and also not a surprise. 49ers 35, Dolphins 13 in Santa Clara. San Francisco scored touchdowns on their first 5 possessions. The Sunday night game, Colts and Chiefs from Arrowhead. Tomorrow night, the Giants take on the Rams in Los Angeles. The postgame show is presented by Prize Picks. 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Run your game. In terms of our game, a 37-20 win for the Cowboys. And so we get to the highlights of the game. In the first quarter, Dallas took a 10-0 lead. They looked good doing it, too. It was Dak Prescott to C.D. Lamb for a 3-yard score, making it 7-0. Brandon Aubrey would connect from 25 yards out later in the quarter to make it 10-0. In the second quarter, Washington got going offensively to some degree. Drew Stevens capped a 13-play, 73-yard drive with a short field goal, and it was 10-3. Then Dak struck again, finding Jake Ferguson from 10 yards out. Cowboys led 17-3, but Washington wasn't going quietly. It looked early on like the Cowboys might have one of these monster offensive games and put the Commanders away, but that was not the case. Jaden Daniels was finding his rhythm, and he finds Steph Diggs for a 4-yard touchdown pass, and it was 17-10. The Cowboys do nothing with the next possession, and then Washington goes on a long drive to end the second quarter and the half. They had a chippy

0: towel over his head, and Marcus Mariota came in to start the third quarter. So Washington winds up scoring nothing, and it's 17-10 at the break. In the third quarter, the Commanders, six plays, 31 yards, bad kickoff by Brandon Aubrey gave them a short field. They also almost had a touchdown pass to Deami Brown, but they had to settle for a Drew Stevens 47-yard field goal to cut into the deficit. It was now 17-13 Dallas. Cowboys answered with a 44-yard field goal from Aubrey, and it was 20-13. And this game was very much a game. The Commanders were hanging in there, and they had the ball back and then made arguably the biggest mistake of the game.
1: Mariota under center, first down at the 24 from the left hash mark. Rashad White is the back. Deami Brown in motion from right to left, and a play fake. Screen left, caught by Brown, and he is blown up by Barham. The ball is out, and it's scooped up by Dallas. A takeaway for the Cowboys defense. D. Winters pouncing on the football after the rookie they call Bam Bam just showed you why. He forced the fumble, and Dallas has it back.
0: And that is Barham. And it was huge because it was at the 13-yard line of the Commanders, and it set off a chain reaction to where just two plays later, that 20-13 game turned into a 27-13 game.
1: Prescott on second down, fires over the middle to the end zone, in traffic. That's caught for a touchdown. It's Jake Ferguson with his second of the game in front of Jeremy Reeves. And the Cowboys go up 26-13.
0: And with the point after 27-13, and you talk about the chain reaction, Drew Stevens would then miss a 51-yard field goal. The score remained the same. Go to the fourth quarter, and why not? Brandon Aubrey from 60 yards out makes it look so easy, capping a seven-play possession, we'll call it. They only went 17 yards, and it was 30-13 in favor of the Cowboys. At this point, it felt like the game was over. But Washington and Mariota had different thoughts as they went on a 10-play, 73-yard drive to draw closer.
1: Mariota back to throw. He pats the football and guns it right side of the end zone. Stephon Diggs is there. He's got it for the touchdown. Stephon Diggs' second score of the game as he got past Marquise Bell and Caleb Downs. Washington now down 30-19.
0: And 30-20 with the extra point. You got the sense if they could get a stop, who knows? Marcus Mariota was playing well. Cowboys a little bit on their heels defensively, but that was not to be because the Cowboy offense marched down the field, and we were talking about C.D. Lamb earlier having a big game, Dak Prescott having a big game. Well, once again, these two converged for a pretty cool moment.
1: Out of the pistol, second down and seven at the 24. Prescott takes a shot, right side of the end zone. CeeDee Lamb adjusting to the football. He pulls it in for the touchdown. He beat Mike Sanristil on the underthrown ball. CeeDee Lamb going off in the Cowboys home opener. And that might just do it. 36-20 Dallas.
0: Well, not only did it do it, it also happened to be for Dak Prescott passing Tony Romo for the most touchdown passes in Cowboys history with number 249. And who better to do it with than C.D. Lamb? And 37-20 was the final score of this game. As we take a look at the final stats for Washington, Marcus Mariota and Jaden Daniels, very similar stats. Mariota went 11 of 16 for 111 yards and a touchdown. Daniels, before the injury, 11 of 17 for 96 yards and a touchdown. The difference would be the ability to run the ball. Daniels had seven carries for 69 yards. He led the team. Rashad White, 7 for 43. Ja'Cory Cross-Merritt had 43 yards rushing as well. Really interesting that Washington rolled up 182 yards on the ground to the Cowboys 66, and yet it was Dallas that won 37-20. Terry McLaurin, 2 catches for 50 yards. Stephon Diggs, 5 for 47 with the 2 touchdown catches. All right, for Dallas, Dak Prescott, he only missed on 5 throws. He was 26 of 31 for 279, 4 touchdowns, no interceptions. Very, very impressive. Javonte Williams, 12 carries for 30 yards. Dak scrambled for 26. That was pretty much it for the run game. CeeDee Lamb, you heard Ted talk about going off in the home opener? He sure did. 8 catches, 153, 2 touchdowns. Jake Ferguson, 4 catches for 43 yards, 2 scores as well. George Pickens had 6 for 40. Also, a little bit of a nod to Dee Winters, who played very well in this game, had 9 tackles, 7 solo tackles, one behind the line of scrimmage, also recovered a fumble. So Dee Winters, a really good game, and the rookie Caleb Downs, 9 tackles as well.

as the Cowboys win it by the score of 37-20, and they get to 1-1 on the season. We'll take a timeout when we come back. A couple of thoughts looking ahead to next week's game against Baltimore. We'll also give you the highlight of the game. Cowboys beat the Commanders 37-20. 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
12: 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And her credit card required her to use a booking portal. A bad booking portal. Which was so bad that eventually, Lisa gave up on Italy and just ordered a pizza instead. Same thing, right? 4x points on all travel. 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

0: And it'll at the three from the right hash mark. Prescott, play action. Over the middle, back of the end zone. C.D. Lamb grabs it for the touchdown. Back-to-back weeks with a touchdown for Lamb to start the season. And Dallas is off to an ideal start today. They're up 6-0.
1: Now, Prescott to Lamb, that certainly was a keeper today as those two hooked up a boatload and the Cowboys win as they beat Washington 37-20. Great to have you with us on this Sunday afternoon into Sunday evening. And you look at what's coming up now for these two teams and what this loss for Washington might mean and the win for the Cowboys. For Washington, they lose Jaden Daniels, don't know for how long, didn't look good. They're 0-2. They now get 3 in a row at home, but it's against Seattle. Not easy. Then they get Indianapolis and then a game against the Giants, who look a lot better than they have in past years. So certainly not an easy road ahead for Washington. For Dallas, you know, they'll be in Brazil next week. And the league, when you look at their schedule, they've got a game in Brazil against the Ravens. This is after going on Sunday Night Football to the Giants. Come back home, play Washington, go to Brazil for the Ravens. Then you've got a 1 p.m. game on the road in Houston. Then a quick turnaround, Thursday Night Football against the Bucs. It is quite the stretch for them to open this season. But all they can do is take it one at a time, and Brazil will be the destination and the site for their next game next Sunday. The Ravens are an interesting team because the idea that they lost at home to New Orleans today is one thing. The way in which they did, to me, was more staggering, getting shut out in the fourth quarter as the Saints put up 15 points for the come-from-behind win. So, weird day in the NFL, without a doubt. There were teams that you thought had no business winning games that won games, and then you had teams taking care of business like you expected, and injuries all over the place. Caleb Williams, and of course, in our game, Jaden Daniels. Today's presentation of the National Football League on Compass Media Networks has been brought to you by Prize Picks, Liberty Mutual Insurance, Gusto, Navy Federal Credit Union, Skechers, Swiffer Power Mop, USPS Ground Advantage, Progressive Insurance, and by Rain-X. Final score, Cowboys 37 and the Commanders 20. Like to thank our crew for today, producer Blake Jones, engineer David Friedman, statistician the great Hubert Starnes, spotter Brandon Carpenter, senior producer Chris Kleiber, engineering assistance provided by Brian Clark. The general manager is Robert Blum, and the executive producer of Compass Media Network Sports is Tyler Brewer. Don't forget, plenty more great NFL action coming up next Sunday. It's a Week 3 doubleheader. First, the defending Super Bowl champion Seattle Seahawks head east for that battle with the Commanders we were just referencing. And then it's the Dallas Cowboys and the Baltimore Ravens live from Rio de Janeiro, Brazil. 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Once again, the final score, Cowboys 37, Commanders 20. Now for Steve Berline and Ted Emmerich, I'm Jerry Recco. 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
2: Winding it down on NFL Sunday, your scores from Week 2. Bills beat the Lions on Thursday, 41-31. Now today, Panthers all over the Falcons, 34-3. Saints upset the Ravens in Baltimore, 24-17. Vikings win in Chicago against the Bears, 9-3. Bengals win on the road against the Texans, 20-6. It was the Patriots over the Steelers, 20-3. Packers in overtime over the Jets, 20-17. Browns beat the Buccaneers in Tampa, 23-19. Eagles score late to beat the Titans, 24-20. Broncos beat the Jaguars, 20-13. It was the Raiders 26, the Chargers 14, Seahawks over the Cardinals 31-7, Cowboys beat the Commanders 37-20, and the Niners over the Dolphins 35-13. That does it for Week 2 of NFL Sunday on Westwood One. 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Coordinating producers Aaron Cummins and Brian Finkelstein. Executive producer Mike Eby. The senior vice president of sports is Bruce Gilbert. Sunday Night Football's next. I'm Scott Graham. Thanks for joining us. From Westwood One, this is NFL Sunday.

0: Wrestling is a presentation of Westwood One Sports. It's the NFL. It's on Westwood One.
1: Jones under center takes the snap. Outside give. Jonathan Taylor walks in. Touchdown!
2: IND1! Fourth and one. Handoff under center. Goes to the running back Walker. Runs laterally 40. Far sideline 50. Chase to the 40. Down the sideline 30. 20. 10. 5. Touchdown! 60 yard touchdown run! And the Chiefs have gone up early in the third. 20-7. The electrifying Kenneth Walker.
0: Now it's time for Sunday Night Football. Let's head to the stadium and join Ryan Radke and Mike Golick.
3: 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Tonight's broadcast of the National Football League on Westwood One is sponsored by Barbasol Shaving Cream, by BetMGM,